0: It will be outswinging service from the left-footed Frenchman. DeSantos a ways off his line, trying to prep himself for this. Outswinger, Griezmann, right in the mix, the header away by Doué. Atuesta back in the mixer, Gervais cushioned header. Robin Janssen has it on the right wing. Back, Atuesta clips the ball into the box. DK challenging for the header. It drops, a foul by Daryl. DK colliding with the head of Verhoeven, it might have been. Right at that back post. The home crowd doesn't appreciate it too much, but probably was a foul by Daryl DK. So it's a free kick now for San Diego in the 24th minute. Elsewhere, Chicago up a goal, nil in Toronto. Columbus up by a goal against Colorado. It's scoreless between Philadelphia and Montreal and Charlotte and Houston so far. A weather delay, I believe, in Miami.
1: There was an initial one. Yeah, that got pushed back.
0: So Miami, Atlanta not quite kicking off at 7:30 with some of our other matches. Murphy, left center back, Mato Doué. Rolled now to this near side. Doué. In the midfield, it's Alvarado. Mato Doué now along for Oscar Verhoeven. Mato Doué so involved in the early moments of this one. 21 years of age. The Ghanaian center back has got his first professional goal in early February against Pumas in the CONCACAF Champions Cup. Had 23 appearances last year in all competitions. Already 22 in Major League Soccer alone here in 2026. Godoy. To the side now for Mato Doué. Verhoeven sweeping ball with his right foot into the box. It's easily going to be falling to the feet of Dorsey, who hooks it upfield. Boots it forward, only in the vicinity of Ian Murphy. 26-year-old center back has been ever present since joining San Diego. Left wing now. Achiuri, Pirani, Godoy. Valicari, rather drier, low ball in, pushed away. Atuesta trying to work it away from danger, bumps off Pirani, has it right at the edge of the end line, and it's bumped in the back. Atuesta is and wins a free kick for the Lions. Calmly done by Edward Atuesta in the midfield. 17th appearance in Major League Soccer this season, 13th as a starter. Has three assists to his name. They all came in that match back into action against San Jose. Part of that 4-0 bounce back result out of the World Cup break. And to follow that with a 1-0 win against Nashville, which continues to age better and better every week with how dominant they have been in Major League Soccer this year. DK trying to win a header. It drops in the vicinity of Griezmann. Alvarado got there. Ryan, a header. Angulo, his touchdown. As Robin Janssen has an option, gives it back to the captain. Dreyer presses him, and he goes back now to Maxime Crépeau. Crépeau for Brekalo, now Robin Janssen. Yvonne Angulo, left-hand side. Gervais in the midfield. Here is Edward Atuesta. Gervais. Angulo wants it on the near side. Gervais goes to the center back. David Brekalo, Robin Janssen now. As DK thought about a run over the top. Janssen just prodding it forward with his left foot, now shuffles to the side, passes to Brekalo. Right-hand side now with Dorsey. More reserved position for the right back right now. It's Ellis on the right wing, DK through the middle, but it's Ryan on the left. Janssen over the top, looking for DK. It's a wonderful ball for Daryl DK. Brings it in, trying to find Ellis, gets it to him. Ellis for Griezmann, turns, fires! Makes it 1-0! To Griezmann yet again, and in the 28th minute they break open the scoring. Orlando 1, San Diego 0.
1: Well, it's fully deserved. Orlando City, you've had the better of San Diego for the majority of this half, and beautiful play between youngster Justin Ellis and Antoine Griezmann. Griezmann coolly turning with one touch, shooting with the next touch, and beating Dos Santos down low. Lovely strike, well-worked goal, 1-0 Orlando.
0: What a finish there on his weak foot from Antoine Griezmann. Ellis doing so well to find him. It was DK to Ellis to Griezmann. Those three forwards, they came on and it became the front three against RSL in that second half and really helped kick things on. Turn around a 1-0 halftime deficit into a 2-1 win. They maintained that starting role against Minnesota. Went up 1-0 to the second lead, a 2-0 lead against Minnesota. And they're rewarded with a second straight start. And the front three all combining, Janssen to DK, DK to Ellis, Ellis to Griezmann, Griezmann to 1-0. To the side for Douay, play is back up and running. There were no reasons for any checks there from VAR. It was a very clean goal from Orlando City. Verhoeven into the midfield for Godoy, looking forward as the home side are in a bit of a boosted spirit. Flared out to the left wing by Godoy for Achiuri. Dorsey challenging, puts a foot in, knocks it out for a throw. It's going to be a tough day for Dorsey against Achiuri, but he's been good so far. It's a good challenge in there to limit the advance to the left winger. Douay now on the right-hand side. Rolls it for Verhoeven. Douay to Godoy between the center backs. Sprays a pass to the left wing. Achiuri trying to bring it down, his touch a bit loose. Dorsey steps in and does well to knock out a play for a throw. Taken quickly, tossed in for Pirani. Gabriel Pirani trying to go back to Achiuri. Elias Achiuri doesn't quite work out there. Atuesta back for Dorsey. Dorsey for Ellis. Wonderful touch there to skip past one. Can't get to the loose ball before Pirani can. The pass backwards does get all the way back to Manu Douay. It's the fifth goal now for Antoine Griezmann in Major League Soccer. He's off to an absolutely incredible start. 8 appearances, 5 goals now, 3 assists. Had a goal and an assist against Minnesota. 30th minute, it's Orlando 1, San Diego 0. Slid along left wing. Rolled back Sargent for Pirani. Gabriel Pirani looking for Murphy. Douay, it's Manu Douay, rolled along for Godoy, has it, left-hand side of the defense. Achiuri, again on this in the left wing, creeping forward. Pirani offering an option, as Alvarado. Ellis pushes Achiuri as he runs past. Griezmann blocks the pass, it spins along the back line to Murphy, goes back to Dos Santos. Well defended there is Achiuri, trying to shift it from the left wing to the right. And it's back in the back line now of San Diego. Right-hand side. Alvarado back for the right back. Douay. Murphy. Here is Achiuri again on the left wing. Ellis up against him, Dorsey as well, wonderful challenge. Griffin Dorsey takes it away. Griezmann turns, opens his hips, there's a fire, a pass to Angulo, can't quite get it to him. Referee might have been in Griezmann's way a little bit, he tried to play that pass forward. He was able to sneak it past the referee, but limited that range of passing, and because he had to angle it differently, it was more beneficial for Oscar Verhoeven. Achiuri, this time past Dorsey on the left wing. Atuesta across in support, steps across his man. It's a good challenge by Atuesta, and it creeps behind a goal kick. Achiuri is down in frustration, thought he was fouled there. Referee says nothing doing, and I believe it is a first half hydration break here. It's a hot one here in Orlando. 83 degrees right now at the current moment, coming down from a high of 94.
2: We haven't seen too many of these,
3: no,
2: I felt like.
3: No.
2: This is the first one, and it doesn't seem as warm as it has been.
0: Maybe Nashville, we had one on the first match at home back. Maybe. But it has been kind of sparing here in the 33rd minute. It is a hydration break for both teams. Scott, what have you made from both teams, and I guess Orlando specifically?
2: Yeah, I mean, I think it's Orlando lead deservedly 1-0. It's been a good first half so far. They've had a bit of everything. I mean, there are times where they've broken them in quick transition, where San Diego trying to possess the ball, they lose it, they're exploited largely down that right-hand side, but they've also had moments of like sustained possession in San Diego's half and have been able to find moments in that. Antoine Griezmann's playing really well. Justin Ellis had a good start, then went a bit quiet, but obviously perked up and played a pivotal role in the goal. I think it's been good, and they've limited San Diego to the one chance, the one true chance, the header from Vallecari. But other than that, I mean, I think San Diego's still searching. They're trying to possess, but Orlando do a good job of getting behind the ball, making it difficult.
0: Indeed. If you watch us on Apple TV with the home radio option, they did just show a moment from pre-match where they honored the father of Maxime Crépeau, Remy, who passed away recently, with a moment of silence before the match. It was wonderful to see the crowd being able to show some appreciation and support for Max, which was such a hard time. But that was a moment pre-match that they shared and support of his teammates and the fans here in Orlando. So the players are beginning to break and come back and get ready to resume play here. We're going to update you about some scores from elsewhere in Major League Soccer. It's still a goal to nail for Columbus on top of Colorado. Toronto have drawn level against Chicago. They made it a 1-1 match. And it's still scoreless between Philadelphia and Montreal and Charlotte and Houston as well. It was a very, very busy Saturday up and down the country. If you're looking at who to root for in some of those other matches, the head-to-head teams, you would want Chicago perhaps to edge Toronto, maybe a stalemate between Philadelphia and Montreal, as Philadelphia have been driving up the standings in recent weeks. Well, probably you'd hope for some Western Conference supremacy over the East elsewhere, not here, of course, for Colorado and Houston to get road wins against Eastern Conference opponents. That would be the rooting guide from an Orlando perspective, is the 35th minute here. Players coming back on the field after that hydration break. It's a 1-0 lead, courtesy of Antoine Griezmann. A wonderful finish to make it a 1-0 game. Maxime Crépeau on the goal kick will restart play with a long booming pass forward. Dua brings the touch down off his chest and passes to Godoy in the midfield. Gervais intercepts the pass as it was floated forward. Atuesta's touch was almost a little loose. Ellis turning, it spins for Angulo. Gervais back for Robin Jansen. Rhine has Gervais, opens it in the midfield, able to turn. Angulo zips it to Atuesta. Now Griezmann, they've played through the press wonderfully, and Griezmann coolly goes back to Bernardo Rhine. They beat the press but don't want to stretch themselves here. Gervais goes to Robin Jansen. Jansen to David Brekalo. Brekalo to Robin Jansen. Looking forward, thought about a long ball forward. It was a clipped ball over the top that helped spur Orlando on to the goal. And it again is Jansen driving a pass forward. Verhoeven's under it, nods it back, looking for Dos Santos. Has to come off his line and boot it upfield. Achiuri was offside, so he cannot challenge for this one. As Dos Santos boots it forward, Brekalo retrieves. 37th minute, 1-0 Orlando on top of things right now. Back for Jansen. Robin Jansen to the side for Bernardo Rhine. Now Griezmann lifts it forward, looking for Angulo. Dua, good strength, and Angulo tugs at his hip, commits a foul. It's a free kick there. Dua asking for a yellow card with his hand. Run the risk yourself of getting booked. Referee with a wry smile says, no, no yellow there, but no yellow for you as well, but watch the descent.
2: Dua, really well. Well done there. He looks the real thing. This young centre back. He's calm in possession. He's almost doesn't recognise the danger at times. And Corley is able to get out of some pressure. The only one time he was caught a little bit late was on the goal with Antoine Griezmann. Other than that, he's had a flawless first half performance.
0: Lifted up the left wing, looking for Achiuri. Dorsey tracking backwards. Atuesta to help. Dorsey forcing Achiuri away a little bit. He carries onto his right foot. Rolls to the side for Alvarado. Pirani back for Achiuri, trying to slide in the box. Wonderful run by Dreyer. End line blocked by Crépeau. And that hits the side netting in rather circus fashion, but the flag was up for offside. It would not have counted. It was Dreyer trying to cross it. Crépeau blocks it off the face of Brekalo. It hits the side netting. Orlando let off it a bit there, but yeah, very obviously offside by Anders Dreyer. So it is a free kick now for Orlando City. They're hitting the road on Wednesday to take on Atlanta. It's going to be a good one. Kickoff is set for 7:30 on Wednesday. Coverage here on AM 810 Fox Sports Radio Orlando will begin at 7 p.m. and we will be on site at Mercedes-Benz Stadium. So make sure you join us for that one. You'll have to listen either on the Lion Nation app or on AM 810 Fox Sports Radio Orlando. Make sure you join us for that one. Should be a good one against a rival in the midweek as we gear up for a really good run to the end of 2026. Brekalo for Dorsey. Dorsey back to Davi Brekalo. Brekalo for Robin Johnson. And now here is Bernardo Ryan. Looking forward as Ryan begins to carry forward. Prods it, looking for Angulo. He has it now. Angulo. Back for Gervais. 39th minute, 1-0 edge. Ellis between the lines, receives, drive into the back line. Ellis options, can go at it himself, rolls it in looking for Griezmann. It's cut off by Verhoeven, important intervention. The pass out only finds Dorsey. Ellis wants it, he has it right wing. Rolls it back for Griffin Dorsey, good sliding challenge. Kieran Sargent out for a throw.
1: Good run by Ellis with the ball. Opted for the pass onto Griezmann, which I'm not mad about. I think it was a good idea. Again, I would love a little bit of selfishness to take it on yourself, but I totally understand when someone like Antoine Griezmann is running forward, you want to give him the ball, and you're probably going to hear about it if you don't give it to him.
0: Gervais trying to win it in the midfield. DK thought he was fouled. That's going to be a foul and a yellow card. No. Nice. I was
1: waiting for it to come out of that card, especially there hasn't been one this half so far. Yeah. So if any one was going to be given, it was going to be that one. Yeah. Haven't been too many fouls this first half. It's been quite a clean game.
0: It has, yeah. It's had a good tempo to it. Ellis, though, bringing down a Churi. It wasn't a stonewall yellow. You could see it not being given, but you see those given more often than not. But Ellis gets away with one there. No yellow cards dished out by our referee, Joe Dickerson, so far. Hasn't been a ton to legislate. Offside goal for San Diego, of course. Maybe the one major moment that we've seen to this point, but that was an obvious one as Godoy on the ball now. He was the one who scored that offside moment. Ellis trying to win it back off of Alvarado. Godoy to Murphy. Final few minutes of the minimum. We have had that first half hydration break in the goal for Orlando, so expect 3 or 4 minutes perhaps of stoppage time when we hit the end of the first 45. We'll have our thoughts in the Ford halftime show coming up in a few moments. Scott Harris, Scott Sutter, myself, Jack Edwards will have our thoughts, what's happening elsewhere in Major League Soccer, what it means for your Lions. Right-hand side, Verhoeven for San Diego. Now Alvarado with Griezmann pressing. Godoy looking for a switch to Sargent, aims to that left wing. Picks out a good ball. Sargent down for Achiuri. Elias Achiuri into the box. Janssen just stabs a foot at it and clears it away. Godoy nods it wide, looking for Sargent, puts it into the box. Brekalo hears a shout from his keeper, and he leaves it. And a high five between center back and keeper as Crapo is under no real rush to pick this one up. Might ask Valicari to press him before he scoops this off the turf. And he does not. Passes to Brekalo. Davi Brekalo. Dorsey. Brekalo. Back for Maxime Crapo. Atuesta, pocket of space in the midfield. Dorsey. Now Atuesta in the midfield. Griezmann, back for Gervais. Here is Joran Gervais. Has Angulo forward, Ryan to his side. Uses Ryan, left back, goes to the left-hand side. It's now Janssen, central. Brekalo, out wide for Ellis. Ellis, Atuesta, who his touch escapes him a bit. It pops away from his feet, and now it's with San Diego. Pirani. Gabriel Pirani goes back to Dua. Ana Dua. Again, carrying forward. He's been on the ball a number of times here in this first half. Looking to roll it, perhaps to his near side. He's forced away by Ivan Angulo. Chases him backwards and goes to Murphy. 43rd minute, 1-0 Orlando on top. Courtesy of an Antoine Griezmann goal. Sergeant for Achiuri left wing. Elias Achiuri. Had an underlap from Pirani, goes instead backwards for the center back Murphy. Into the midfield, Alvarado. Now Dua. It's rolled back Dua on it now. Drags away from Griezmann. Manu Dua. Murphy. A lot of time for the center back. Sargent calling for it. Far side of the pitch. He'll get it. It's played out wide to the left wing. Kieran Sargent. Now Gabriel Pirani. Achiuri back to Pirani. Facing up the defense to the side for the center back. Dua. Dreyer deep right now. Shifts it along to the left hand side. Murphy. It's a challenge by Ellis. Was it a foul? No, says the referee. It's won back by Justin Ellis. Atuesta, Griezmann. DK is with him. Angulo will sprint forward as an option. Wide to the right wing for Daryl DK. DK slows it down for Griezmann. Orlando will slow things here. They were outnumbered 5-3 in transition there, and I think they wisely recognize that they have more to gain by keeping possession than trying to run down that cul-de-sac that may have had no easy avenue to goal. Janssen back to Brekalo. Lifts it for Ryan. It's good to have Bernardo Ryan back as an option. Janssen, Gervais, now Ryan left-hand side. Space to enter into. Griezmann was calling for it centrally. Gervais. Atuesta now with it. Final minute of regulation. Then we find out how much additional time we have at the end of the first 45. Here is Atuesta. Edward Atuesta. The side for Davy Brekalo. Griezmann back for Brekalo. Wide. Ellis. Atuesta zips it looking for Dorsey. Too much on that pass. It runs out of play for a goal kick. Right by that corner flag. But out of play. Goal kick. Dos Santos. Get around-the-clock news and videos, match updates in real time, and much more when you download the Lion Nation app in the Apple App Store or the Google Play Store. 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Godoy forward. Ellis defending against Pirani, who slides it backwards. The fourth official's number goes up, and it is 4. Minutes of additional time. Godoy slides it forward. It's back to Anibal Godoy. Left hand side. Here is Dua. Everybody behind the ball defensively right now for the Lions. They go back to Dua. Over the top, looking for Achiuri. That's a bit of a soft one to push into the back of Griffin Dorsey. Just leaves a challenge in there. The referee and Brekalo and Crepo, all a quick word with Elias Achiuri after he just pushes the back of Griffin Dorsey as the ball was rolling away. Maybe a bit of frustration there for the left winger, who has been kept largely in check in this first half.
1: Yeah, I certainly think so. That is definitely Achiuri lashing out a little bit there. He has had no joy down the left-hand side, despite Griffin Dorsey doing really well in the attacking phase. He's been equally as good defending and getting tight to Achiuri and not letting him pass, making it difficult for him.
0: There's a goal kick here. Crepo with four other purple shirts in the box with him. Three in white at the edge of the 18. Flips this one forward. Alvarado easily gets ahead to it. Rolled back. Suester, rather Gervais, trying to win it. It spins for Greece, but they run into each other, though. Turned over to San Diego. Dua. Verhoeven. Quick passing. Breaks in the box. Velikari trying to turn. Ryan shepherds him away. Hot on his heels. Verhoeven. Up against Angulo. Verhoeven trying to open up an angle for a cross. Can't get it. Alvarado for Dreyer. Right half space. Godoy settles. Fires off target. Always spraying that one wide as Anibal Godoy behind for a goal kick. 2 minutes of the additional four have been played so far. Some stats for you. 6 shots for Orlando, 4 for San Diego, 2 on target for the Lions, just 1 for San Diego. Meanwhile, it's 55% possession for the visitors, a little bit down from their season average of 57.7%. Good noise from the home crowd here. As Maxime Crepeau goes long up the field. There's a bump in the back by Godoy into DK. Referee, nothing doing there. I'm not sure what the referee's saying. He's saying it's shoulder to shoulder, but it was an elbow push in the back of DK. Not much shoulder there. Pirani has it right-hand side. Now it's with Murphy, left-hand side. Final 60 seconds of the first half being played out right now. Achiuri slides this one backwards. Back to Elias Achiuri. Achiuri left wing. Slips it in for Godoy. Annabelle Godoy looking to go to this near side. Verhoeven, the fullback, brings it down. Now Dreyer has it. Anders Dreyer back out wide. Verhoeven, Dreyer, left-footed searching cross into the box. Dorsey the header away. DK the header away as well. Angulo can't quite get his head up to it. It spins here. Play back to Dua. Here is Manu Dua. The near side, Verhoeven. Oscar Verhoeven. Pirani, Dreyer, trying to find this one forward. It's cleared away. Angulo now with it. Final seconds. Plays it looking for Griezmann. Griezmann for Atuesta. Is there a chance for one last moment in transition? 10 seconds of the minimum remaining. They cross the halfway line. Angulo carrying forward. Has Griezmann with him. Griezmann will just carry away, and they'll see this lead into halftime. The halftime whistle comes from Joe Dickerson. It's 1-0 Orlando on top, courtesy of a goal from Antoine Griezmann, who tosses the ball into the crowd for that final act of the first half. Quick final thoughts for the first half for you, Scott Sutter.
2: Oh, it was a good first half. I mean, right at the end there, San Diego are looking for something, but I think 1-0 is a just result. Griezmann's been really good. They had a moment there at the end, but I think they're doing a really good job of recognising when to go quick, when to keep possession. And it'll be interesting to see how if they change anything at half. I don't think there's any real need to, given the way this first half went.
0: 1-0 the Lions on top for 45 minutes. The fourth halftime show coming up next on AM 810 Fox Sports Radio Orlando.
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11: 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At the half, it's Orlando City up 1-0 on San Diego FC. Antoine Griezmann scoring in the 28th minute, assisted by Justin Ellis. Here to bring down the first half with me is Jack Edwards and Scott Sutter. And it's, all right, Scott, Orlando City continuing their scoring.
2: Yeah, and Griezmann continuing his as well. It's been a really good first half, I think. They started really well. There has been, obviously, with the team of San Diego, there are going to be moments in the games where they have more possession. And as Jack Edwards said, they have the most possession in the entire league, so they want to possess, and that's, you know, run with Rue Dua at the back. I mean, really, really good young centre back, calm in possession. Godoy, seasoned vet in the middle of the park, and he got the attacking threat in Drea and Achuri, both left and right. But they haven't really had much of the game. There's one chance, one header from Valakari that was dangerous, probably the biggest chance of the half up until that point. But Orlando City have had a couple of really good moments going forward, especially in attacking transition. They are very, very vulnerable in the counter-attack.
11: And Jack, we have really been talking about this. When the attack clicks, they can keep up with anyone.
12: Yeah, 100%. I mean, you saw the link-up play from, it's just a run over the top from DK. It is a forward making a run over the top, holds the ball up to a teammate, to another teammate in the box. And it was a little stretch from San Diego, and there was an element of it there that you were able to take advantage of. But I think you have to be really, really pleased with this front three again. If you're Martin Perelman, you're saying, yeah, that's why I'm having you three up there. We haven't even seen the best of DK as, like, a box crash running to the near post for crosses,
11: which we've seen him be successful at.
12: Exactly. That's how he scored the first against Minnesota. And still, he was getting a secondary assist for that goal here today. So I think you have to be very happy with that. Now, what I'm interested in is something that Scott alluded to right before halftime about changes, if we make any at halftime. And I think Tyree Spicer off the bench, this is his type of match to a T. So it's a question of, you have the lead. When do you begin to put the tweaks in motion?
11: Well, Scott, I after this question, I want to give credit to the defense. And I know we talked about this a little bit in the pregame show, but when you played with a target forward that had great hold-up play, how much does that help in attack when it comes to the options beneath them in the formation?
2: Yeah, that's a really good point, especially when you play against a team like San Diego that likes to possess the ball. So you are going to go 2 minutes 3 minutes at times where you don't see the ball, especially if you're leading a game and you're maybe bunkering in a little bit. So you're gonna have to sustain that pressure. So when you win it, makes it even more important that the person up front, the number nine, is able to hold the ball. If you're not able to hold the ball, you're never going to get out of your half. It's going to be wave after wave after wave of attack. So Darudica plays a really big role in when they win the ball. He's not really going to go in behind that much. He's probably going to be that one you play to feet more often than not, maybe down the sides where he can protect and use that big frame of his. And that allows the players like, you know, Antoine Griezmann, Justin Ellis to get underneath, even the sixes supporting, and then you can progress the ball forward. But I like what Jack Edwards said. Tyrese Spicer, at some point in the game, I don't think he's going to be yet. I would say more likely to see Martin Ojeda just to get him reps and get him playing and those minutes. I know he's on a minute restriction, but can you increase that? Because obviously bringing someone like him off the bench, whether he's 100% fit or not, match fit or not, like, you've got something there. You've got someone that can, you know, counter-attack as good as anyone and release those passes. But I like what Jack said, Tyrese Spicer, when the game goes on and there's going to be a ton of space behind that back line.
12: Any changes that Martin Perelman wants to make can be dictated by game state, not other factors right now. You're knocking on wood for that. But how often have we seen it where there's no yellow cards, there's been no injuries, no real tactical issue that you've seen where you're saying, okay, maybe we come out how we did and say, what do San Diego do differently? And then maybe we tweak based upon that, because Scott makes a great point. Martino Ojeda off the bench, wonderful option. Spicer's been great off the bench.
2: I haven't even mentioned Pasha.
12: It is a bonus.
11: You have two DPs on the bench.
12: It is a wonderful problem to have for Martin Perelman. It's a challenge, I think, to figure out how do you balance all of this and not throw
11: Jackson's
12: on when you're holding a lead. So, especially coming off of last week, up 1-0 at the half, you get a 2-0 lead, and you fall under it, 3-2 draw, or 3-3 draw in the end. I think you're really hopeful that you learn from that how to hold this lead, how to make the adjustments required, because you would love 3 points here today.
11: 3 points, and I would also like a clean sheet along the way. We come back from the break. We'll look at the Major League Soccer scoreboard and get you all set for second half action. 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
22: 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Now back to the stadium. Here's Scott Harris.
11: Scott Harris here. About a minute or so to go before second half action gets underway. Both teams are making their walks out of the locker room. Taking a look at the Major League Soccer scoreboard very quickly, though. At the half, Columbus up 1-0 on Colorado Rapids. Santi Rodriguez scoring in his return to Major League Soccer in his first moments for the Columbus crew. Meanwhile, Orlando City, one of their upcoming opponents, Toronto FC, they're up 2-1 on the Chicago Fire. Josh Sargent with a brace in the first half. We will say Josh Sargent, not related to the Sargent that is playing for San Diego. We
23: different
11: have been wondering
23: spelling.
11: That, yes.
23: Different spelling, yes. Different hometowns, different spellings. So, no relation.
11: But we, you know, Sargent, soccer, we were wondering the Venn diagram of if there's any kind of overlap. No, the only overlap is that they both play in this league.
23: Yes. I think for me, it was the hair color. It's
11: that's
23: the same,
11: a fact,
23: it's the same,
11: too.
23: And that's a strange
11: so that's really
23: thing.
11: Three circles in the diagram on that one. The players are on the field. Let me hand things off to our broadcast team. Here is Scott Sutter and Jack Edwards.
24: Thank you very much, Scott. Excited for our second half of play. Can Orlando do what they could not do a week ago in the Twin Cities, and that is take a 1-0 halftime lead home for all 3 points? No changes at the half for Orlando City. Not a major surprise. It was a very good half. They limited San Diego to not very many opportunities, and they themselves could have scored another one, and they'll be happy with the one they got from Antoine Griezmann, assisted by Justin Ellis. Those are the two men in the center circle. Griezmann will break out of it as Ellis, some early touches, the referee tells him to center the ball. Kick it for the first time. We're up and running for our second half of play. Tuesta goes long for Angulo for the first touches. Going from left to right in the attack in the second half now. Our Orlando City from right to left will be San Diego. Jack Edwards alongside Scott Sutter here with you in the broadcast booth. Slid forward for Sargent. Dorsey does well to limit his passing options. And Brekalo puts a great challenge in. Achiuri, they want the throw. It looks like it was last up Achiuri. And yes, it is a throw. The assistant on the near side spotting it correctly that it bounced off the winger last. So it is a throw now for the Lions near side of the pitch. Scott, what do Orlando need to do well to see a clean sheet out, to see all 3 points out in this one?
23: Well, they're going to be faced with more and more pressure. I think San Diego are going to start trying to dictate the play and get more possession. So you need to be very, very careful when you win the ball to avoid the pressure. And if you can do that and break that first line, then you're kind of off to the races. I think there's going to be opportunities to double the lead if you can win and transition quickly, which they did well in the first half.
24: Maxime Crépeau goes long up the field looking for Yvonne Angulo. Should be noted, no changes made at the half from San Diego FC as well. First ever meeting between these two clubs. Over 2,400-mile journey, one way for San Diego to make their way here. Dreyer flags up for offside. It is a free kick here for Orlando City. Reset the lineups for you. First off for the Lions, it's Maxime Crépeau in net. Dorsey, Brekalo, Janssen, Ryan, the back four from right to left. Ellis is the right midfielder with Atuesta, Gervais, the midfield pivot. Angulo off on the left. Daryl Dike and Antoine Griezmann. A front two with Dike a bit further advanced than Griezmann, who offers a bit more of a central role. Crépeau lifts the ball out to the left wing for Ryan. Brings it under his spell. And Alvarado blocks it out of play for a throw. Far side of the pitch. Lando boosted by the return of Bernardo Ryan, the young fullback, missing a few matches after a bit of a thigh issue. Gervais not able to find him. Also part of that trend of Orlando getting healthy. Missed the entire first half of the season after his October ACL injury last year. Make his return now a few matches ago at this point. He's becoming a more regular fixture in this midfield again for the Lions. Fourth appearance in Major League Soccer this season, third as a starter. Made that return against FC Cincinnati.
23: He's done really well today in this first half. I mean, what impresses me about him is, one, his composure, and two, that he just always wants the ball. He's addicted to getting on it. He's got a really good attribute in scanning a lot before he receives the ball, so he knows what his next move is before he receives it.
24: Here is Brekalo. Gervais wants it, has it in his own box, and zips a pass out to Ellis on the right wing. Justin Ellis looking to work past his man. Takes Barani on a bit of a run here. Forward for DK. Hold up play. Daryl DK. He's tugged to the ground. Referee plays advantage. Ellis along for Griezmann. Ryan sprinting forward on the overlap. Rolls it along looking for Yvonne Angulo. Griezmann trying to press Dua. Does so well. Under composure there. Drags away from Angulo.
23: That is good. Man, honestly, Dua he's impressing me more and more.
24: That was one for the cameras a little bit there. So well done defensively. Now his side is forward on the left wing. Achiuri carries, has an overlap, takes it centrally. Achiuri does. As Achiuri got it tangled at his feet for a moment. Barani back to Achiuri. Everyone bar Griezmann behind the ball defensively for the Lions right now as Godoy has it. Offside line is set at the edge of the 18-yard box. There's a relatively high line here for the Lions. Alvarado wide for Sargent, and the underlap is there for Barani, but the pass too heavy, out of play for a goal kick. 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Gervais to Brekalo. Brekalo looking forward. Back for Maxime Crépeau. Long ball upfield. DK trying to win the header. It drops in the midfield. Brekalo nods it along. Griezmann cushions down for Gervais. Now Janssen. Robin Janssen. Ellis shuffles across to offer a passing option. Ellis tugged at slightly there. Just gives it to Griezmann in the midfield. And with DK's presence up front, you allow that a bit easier for Ellis and Griezmann to just combine a far ways away from goal and still maintain threat over the top and in transition. Griezmann has it, gives it to Atuesta. Ellis making a really clever run. He's got it between the lines. He's got space to drive into. Justin Ellis does. Ellis waiting for support. Could go at it himself. Tangle at his feet. Atuesta wins the loose ball. DK has to leave it there. Atuesta's down in a heap as the ball goes out of play for a goal kick. Atuesta is asking for something here, and the referee wants a pause before resuming things.
23: That was a really good, well played by Justin Ellis. Again, he started with the ball pretty much between the centre backs and combining them, as you mentioned, made a really clever run forward and drove and just kind of ran out of ideas, but lovely liver play by Ellis.
24: So Martin Ojeda makes his return at Inter.co Stadium to a big applause. Came back for the final minutes against Minnesota last weekend. His first appearance since the last match before the World Cup break. It's been a while since Martin has roamed this pitch in a competitive match in Major League Soccer for the Lions, and it's so good to have him back for the first time since May. And since May 16th at that, against Atlanta United in Major League Soccer. So it moves Angulo to left back, puts Ojeda at left mid, Ellis still on the right, but it is now for the first time DK Griezmann, Ellis, and Martin Ojeda. Brekalo for Ellis, back for Brekalo. Dorsey near side. All the way back to Maxime Crépeau. As they have done so far in this

0: for Crapo with the issue is there, but after a moment allowed by the referee, he does quickly restart it to Gervais, Brekalo, Dorsey, Atuesta looking for Ellis, can't quite, yes he can, it bounces kindly for the young forward, DK out on the right hand side, Martin Ojeda is calling for it, Daryl DK driving at the back line, right footed strike, blocked behind by Murphy, spins out, corner kick. 53rd minute, Orlando up a goal to nil. Ojeda was calling for it at the back post. No touches as of yet for the Argentine off the bench as DK's shot is blocked.
1: Another quick transition from Orlando. This one from a low build. Got a bit fortunate with a kind bounce that afforded Justin Ellis the chance to drive through to Daryl DK. Had an opportunity at the back post, as you mentioned, with Martin Ojeda, but decided to go himself. Couldn't quite get it out of his feet to generate enough power, enough of a separation really to find the target. But corner kick now.
0: Griezmann in swinger, he has the goal today. Can he provide one for a teammate now? Griezmann whips it into the back post. Godoy heads away. A loose ball, who's gonna drop for Pirani onto it now? Achiuri rolls it for Pirani. Here's Gabriel Pirani, numbers circling in the attack. Pirani trying to work past Angulo, so well done defensively. Atuesta takes over in the midfield. Dorsey wants it near side, he's gonna get it. This pass is to Ellis, who's gonna give over to Griezmann. Griezmann on the right wing now. Back for Ellis. We talk about the impact Antoine Griezmann has had in Orlando since arriving. We've seen him play with Justin Ellis from minute number one against San Jose. It's still the first minutes between Ojeda and Griezmann. As it's played to Griezmann, Doué challenges from behind, commits a foul there. Does catch the back of Griezmann. He's down in a little bit of discomfort here. It's a hard fall for Griezmann after Doué caught him there. Hard foul there. The young center back is following after the forward. He's slowly getting back up, but he is feeling, I think, at the back of that left foot as Maxime Crépeau will get a change in boots. It's his right boot that's going to be replaced here. Griezmann is back on his feet. Definitely a little slow to get back up there after a hard fall. Doué with a word from the referee. We're seeing this again here, Scott. As Doué dives in, I think it might not be the contact of Doué. Actually, might have been the secondary accidentally kneeing him in the head that has Griezmann a little frazzled. Didn't catch him quite in the Achilles or the leg like I thought he might have, but it was after Griezmann hit the ground, Doué accidentally running through the challenge and catching the forward a little bit there. He's a little slow moving right now, but he is on his feet. He's good to continue, Griezmann is. Referee making sure Maxime Crépeau is good to continue after his change of boots. Janssen to Atuesta. Atuesta looking for Dorsey over the top. It was a clever idea, but the pass was too central. Dos Santos gets there before DK can and bowls it out for Doué. 2-2 now between Toronto and Chicago elsewhere. It's been a good match there. Delays in Miami and Cincinnati in some very intriguing Eastern Conference matchups. Oh, wow, it's 3-2 now, being told. A hat trick for Josh Sargent, who, again, no relation to Kieran, who plays in our match here today. Dos Santos to Doué, right-hand side, Griezmann might be leaving a challenge in there as a bit of payback, brings down Doué, and it's a free kick for San Diego. Fans, make sure to join Circle K's reward program, Inner Circle, to receive exclusive fuel and in-store discounts. Download the Circle K app today. Circle K, the official convenience store of Orlando City. Low ball in, looking for Achiuri, pushed away on Gulo. The left back, the makeshift left back at that, carries away. Ojeda, Griezmann, turns. He's brought down there by Godoy. Another foul against Antoine Griezmann. He's taking a bit of a beating here in the second half from San Diego. It's a free kick inside their own defensive third for the Lions. Robin Janssen stands over at the captain. I think you got some stats. as we stand here in the 58th minute. Of course, it's a 1-0 lead right now for Orlando City, 0.77 XG for the hosts.

0: just 0.26 for San Diego, who press here. Tuesta just zips the ball upfield, and it spins out for a throw for San Diego. They want the throw, perhaps. It's a throw rather deep. Three shots for San Diego, eight for Orlando City. 53% possession now for the visitors from San Diego, who average just a tick under 58% over the course of the season. Good for best in Major League Soccer. Griezmann, wonderful sliding challenge to take the ball away. And now he's driving forward with it. Gives it to DK, along for Ojeda. Ojeda, options with him, can also go at it himself. Pocket of space, Martin Ojeda, saved by Dos Santos. Sargent clears away, and it bounces out for a throw. Martin Ojeda, you can hardly fault him for taking that one, immediately wants the restart. Zips it for Atuesta. Rolled wide, Ellis, his cross blocked. This one spins. Ellis brings it in here. He's being held a little bit. Wonderful touch back to Atuesta. Here is Edward Atuesta. Gets it to the end line with a nutmeg. Low cross. It's blocked behind by Murphy. Another corner comes for Orlando City.
1: Yeah, first glimpse of Martin Ojeda that we've missed the past couple of months through injury, but good to see him back, and he wasn't thinking twice when he found himself at the top of the box with 5 yards of space in front of the closest San Diego defender, and he let a shot rip, and it was a good save by Dos Santos. Unfortunately, it didn't bounce towards where Darodico was closing down. But
0: he might have been offside if he was in the vicinity to get a touch to it. But no question of that. It's a corner right now. An in-swinger being prepped by Antoine Griezmann. Whips it into the box. Drops in a dangerous spot. Dos Santos punches away. The loose ball here. Ellis is fighting for it. Has it here and just rolls it back to Angulo. Very well done defensively. Now Ojeda, left side of the defense. He's going to just spray a big switch of play looking for Griezmann. Sargent intercepts with a header. Drops for Ellis on the right-hand side. Rolls it for DK. DK takes it into his stride here. Low cross, pounces through, the header up. Dorsey trying to get under it. Dos Santos collapses on it in the end. Bit of a hard fall for the goalkeeper. He'll need a moment here. We'll break it down in a moment. 10 seconds for station identification.
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0: It almost dropped in the 18-yard box for Griffin Dorsey. There's two players down now for San Diego, one needing a bit of attention due to some cramping issues. Another down, and it is Alvarado. He collided with Dos Santos, going for the loose ball there. The goalkeeper went down for a moment in a bit of discomfort, and now it's Alvarado, the midfielder, who is down the longest. And we're seeing a triple change being ready here, and it's going to be another homecoming, another return for Dagerdan Thorhaldsen. He's preparing himself to come onto the field. Played against Orlando twice for Montreal earlier on this season. And in a unique twist of things, he will play again for a third time against his former team. He signed for San Diego just a few weeks ago after making 13 appearances, scored one goal. It was the second in the 2-0 win in Montreal for CF Montreal. He is part of the triple change coming on now. Also coming into the game, Christopher McVay and Amal Pellegrino. Murphy is one of the players making way in the back line. Pellegrino, a 36-year-old center forward. McVay will come on like for like in the back line. And Thorhaldsen will come on also like for like at right back for Oscar Verhoeven. And he does applaud the home crowd here, who again see their old player. You wouldn't see him twice in a season in Major League Soccer under normal circumstances, but after leaving in the offseason from Orlando to Montreal, Dagerdan now with San Diego out west. So a triple change for San Diego there, Scott, from Mikey Varis. It's probably clear that they're just trying to get some fresh legs on the field, shift things around. Trying to confirm that final sub for you. It might have been Alvarado who makes way after a bit of a hard fall.
1: He definitely came off worse for wear there. Clattered into the Santos as he tried to claim the ball. But yeah, just a roll of the dice by Mikey Varis there. Trying to mix things up, get something going for his team.
0: So it is Alvarado who makes way. Pellegrino, McVay, Thorholtsson, all on to the field. It's 1-0 Orlando City on top. After that pause, do a bit of a collision between goalkeeper and defender. Dos Santos just rolling this one forward, waiting for pressure. Griezmann almost running on his blind side to press him. Left wing, Sargent. Back now to McVay. Chris McVay, 20th appearance of the MLS season, the Swedish defender. It's a good bit of strength to hold that one off in the midfield. Pirani carries forward with Gervais chasing. Wide now with Sargent. Here is Kieran Sargent. And a scoop one forward is well read by Gervais. Now with Ellis. Sargent sprints in to try and get onto him. DK, can he get this one along for Ojeda? Can't quite, but Griezmann fires a ball forward. Martin Ojeda, Dos Santos gets there first. Boots it only as far as Ivan Angulo. The loose ball spins kindly for San Diego. That one almost an opportunity for Ivan Angulo from halfway if he was able to settle his touch. Shifted right wing for Anders Dreyer. Still 1-0. Dreyer into the box for Achiuri. First to that one with good speed is Robin Jansen, and he's fouled again by Achiuri. That's two fouls now he's had, chasing after loose balls that he's not quite able to get on the end of. Ellis might be asking the question of how many times can he do that before you discipline him. And he asks, as he asks that question, we're seeing two more subs being prepped for Orlando City. Tyree Spicer, one of them, Wilder Cartagena, the other, as they try and match the fresh legs being brought on the field after that triple change from San Diego. Angulo to Brekalo. Dorsey, right-hand side of the defense. Brekalo clips the ball forward for Griezmann. Cushions the touchdown for Ellis as his jersey pulled a bit. Dorsey on it now. Brekalo. Jansen. Options with him. Brekalo, right-hand side of the defense. Flips a pass forward, looking for DK. Tries to win the header here, challenging with McVay. DK settles it at his head there. McVay's clearance just goes out of play. It's going to be a throw. Is this the moment for the subs? It appears that, yes, it is. So two more changes. Cartagena will come on like for like with Joran Gervais in the midfield. Warm applause for Gervais as he makes his way off the pitch. And Tyree Spicer will come on for Daryl DK in the front line. DK, a secondary assist on the goal today for Orlando. Makes way for Spicer, who we mentioned at halftime, Scott, as a player we expected to come on the field.
1: Yeah, that shifts Martin Ojeda centrally, so it'll be good to see him with Antoine Griezmann in that central area. And obviously Spicer bringing that speed down the left-hand side. But good performance by Joran Gervais as well, must be noted. Had a really good showing today. Nice to have him back.
0: Here is Angulo, left-hand side. Cartagena goes back to Robin Jansen. David Brekalo. Dorsey. Atuesta in the midfield. Brekalo back for Maxime Crépeau. For Angulo. Kind of cushion a touch there, doesn't quite come off the way he wanted it to. Thorholtsson to it first. Achiuri is on the right wing now. They want the throw. They're not going to get it. Elias Achiuri will toss this one in. It's an interesting run being made there by Valakari. Rolled out for Thorholtsson. Leaves his touch a little bit there. Spicer hot on his heels. Dua in the midfield for Godoy. Godoy wide for the fullback, Thorholtsson. Now Godoy again. Dreyer dropping deep. Good pass, Valakari. Trying to roll over the top for Achiuri. Cut off there. Jansen, Spicer trying to work his way out of the press here. Spicer fakes a clearance upfield. Wonderful pass for Cartagena. They break that initial line of pressure. Cartagena for Ellis. Ellis, Atuesta. Griezmann receives and turns. Zips a pass for Martin Ojeda. Settles his touch. Has Ellis driving forward. His pass takes him a little wide here. And Dos Santos sees it behind for a goal kick.
1: That's a really good opportunity, and that might be a little bit of rust you're seeing there from Martin Ojeda. It was a beautiful play by Orlando City to progress the ball forward. Antoine Griezmann finding Martin Ojeda, who just tried to play the slip ball for Justin Ellis, who peeled off the shoulder of the defender, but just overhit it. Dos Santos was able to claim it.
0: Pellegrino is up front now for San Diego after that sub a few moments ago, a 36-year-old Norwegian forward. 3 goals, 3 assists, MLS play this season. after a stint with San Jose, 2024-25. Overall, he scored a couple goals for San Diego in his time with them. He's rolled back to Dua. Here is Manu Dua. To the side, McVay. Now Sargent, left-hand side. It's Griezmann running backwards to defend against him. Kieran Sargent goes back, and now in the midfield with Godoy. Dua, it's the 69th minute, 1-0 Orlando on top from a first-half goal from Antoine Griezmann. Palakari, Godoy, thought about clipping one over the top. It's Ojeda and Ellis in the front two. Griezmann's the right midfielder right now. Spicer on the left. That's the current shape for the Lions. Pirani receives it between the lines. Drive at the back line. Low strike across frame. Always Peters wide, and Crepeau sees it behind for a goal kick. Fans can head over to Twitter. Both tonight's star of the match, presented by Heineken. Player partner determining the player who changed the match for our Lions. Heineken, the official beer of Orlando City. Still some time to change who might be your star of the match. We'll have the Heineken postgame show after the full-time whistle today. We'll crown our own one. Right now, the Lions on top. We'll see if that can hold. There's a pass there by Angulo. Doesn't find its target. Atuesta intercepts. Cartagena. Ojeda wants it. Zipped to him. Ojeda looking for Spicer. Drives it in the channel. A foot race here. Dewey does well to hold off Tyree Spicer. Not too many players can keep up with Spicer for pace, but Dewey does enough there to stay with the forward. Plays a pass for Valakari. And now Toralton, right-hand side of the defense. Dua. Right wing now, Elias Achuri. He's shifted along. Dreyer is playing to the middle right now. It's Pellegrino off the left, Achuri on the right. Near side Sargent. Dorsey challenging for it. Loose ball squirms. Pellegrino comes away with it. McVay into the midfield. Valakari's been dropped a bit deeper with the subs that have come on. Pellegrino has it near side. Godoy. Pirani. Valakari. Here's Pellegrino. Again, Valakari, more involved in things since the shifts. Now it's wide for Thorhaldsen, keeps it in play on the far touchline. Near the corner flag, Thorhaldsen one-on-one with Angulo, former teammates. Rolled back for Achuri. Dreyer, wide Thorhaldsen. Dagerdan, underlap from Achuri, trying to drive across in wonderful sliding intervention from Wilder Cartagena. They wanted offside, it was close. They won't get it, so a corner will come from Anders Dreyer. 71st minute, a slender 1-0 lead here for the Lions, trying to hold on to this one. Quickly taken by Dreyer, roll to Pirani, back for Dreyer, first time delivery is poor. Griezmann intercepts, Ellis, Martin Ojeda is sprinting forward, Dua is chasing him down from behind. Ojeda slows it, it's a 3-on-3, Ojeda with Angulo and Spicer. Ojeda pointed at his options, rolled in for Ivan Angulo, round the keeper, but a tap it home, it's blocked and stopped off the line. Angulo is screaming at the referee, he thinks he was pulled down there. Denied of a second are Orlando, and unless VAR offers a penalty, that chance is gone. Angulo is screaming at Joe Dickerson. Griezmann has it, driving towards goal, trying to find Ojeda, can't get it to him. The match all sort of stretched right now. After that, Ivan Angulo had the net at his mercy, but just could not get his foot behind it to knock it in the empty net.
1: It was such a good pass by Martin Ojeda. Lovely way to pass and patience. Before playing,
0: he pointed where he wanted it.
1: He pointed where he wanted it, and he played it to perfection.
0: Over the top, looking for Pirani. Crepeau got to it. Took a kind hop, not on the head of the Brazilian, but into the hands of the Canadian. Ellis with a hand on his hip, as if to say, we're all a little tired here. Let's slow the pace down. We hold the lead. Let's not go end-to-end too much here. Was that a penalty for you with the tug on Angulo? I didn't see much there.
1: I didn't think so either. It's more the reaction from the Orlando City bench that maybe made me think that there might have been something, but on the replay, I don't think there was enough there. He was kind of, his momentum took him away as he was shooting. He just took that touch a little bit too far around the goalkeeper and almost had to go back on himself to try and avert it towards goal.
0: It's with Angulo. Ojeda has it now. Spicer will check back, get the ball again from Ojeda. Trying to return the ball to Ojeda, can't get it past Dua. Important challenge by Valicari. Now Mato Dua. Godoy, 74th minute, still 1-0. It would have done a lot to ease the nerves here at Intertoto Stadium if Ivan Angulo was able to punch that home and make it a 2-0 match. Sergeant near side, Ellis was in front of him. McVay, Dua. Now along for Thorholtsen, right wing. Spicer tracking back to defend against him. Valicari making himself an option. Valicari has dropped from a center forward position to a midfield position, allowing Achuri and Pellegrino to be the front two. Dreyer back to Dua, back to Dreyer. Now Godoy. Bit of space for Godoy here. Able to carry forward, trying to zip a pass to Dreyer. Quick 1-2 is played. Atuesta, it hits the hand of Anders Dreyer. And it is a foul for a handball on the referee after a long sequence of play. Is going to book Martin Perelman or maybe a member of the coaching staff. Maybe Manu Goldberg, who's given a yellow card here, as Luis Otavio and Marco Pašalić are ready to come into the match at the next possible moment. That moment will be now. So it's Atuesta making way for Luis Otavio. And it's Ellis off for Pašalić. So like for like with those two subs. And now all five changes have been made by Martin Perelman with still 15 minutes to go. So Ellis comes off now, has another assist on the season. He has been so prolific as a creator for Orlando City. Justin Ellis has been 8 assists now this campaign.
1: Yeah, really, really good game. This is probably one of the best games he's played in all season, in my opinion. He's been, I don't think he put a foot wrong. Had a couple of really good runs, created chances, got an assist to his name. All that was missing was a goal, but again, he keeps on growing from game to game.
0: Angulo, forward for Ojeda, space to turn, drive forward, roll it near side, Pašalić, his first touches, can he get a shot away here, Pašalić is blocked, spins back to him, Marco trying to open some space, has Spicer with him, also Ivan Angulo, he's got it now, checks it onto that right foot, floats it along, oh, Ojeda trying to volley it, the crowd thought that was close there, Ojeda, wonderful sliding challenge, that went out of play, yes it did. It's out for a throw-in. That was real close. Did he keep that in play? Let's see the replay here.
1: I don't think that went out.
0: I don't think that went out either, Scott.
1: It is going to be an Orlando City throw-in, though.
0: That is true. That is true. They'll take that there. Dorsey is going to leave it, is he? Another issue for Maxime Crépeau here. It was his boot earlier on in the half, but it might be the hydration break as well. Martin Perelman will discuss things with the referee now, maybe apologize for any sour words from his staff or him as we enter indeed a second half hydration break. So Scott, 14 minutes plus stoppage time, what's it take to get to the finish line?
1: I think there are chances to be had. I mean, San Diego are going to keep on pushing, and you see how open they are when Orlando City win the ball. We said that right from the first minute, and we're seeing it more and more as the half continues. One of them resulting in that chance from Angulo. It was moments before that there were two or three Orlando City players heading into space with 60 yards of room behind, and unfortunately Atuesta couldn't quite get enough pace on that pass, slowed it down. It did end up being a 3v3 as the San Diego defenders recovered, but that's going to happen. So I think, you know, if you can keep it tight at the back, you might even go ahead and get a second goal, and that would obviously ease some nerves.
0: It would. They would love a second goal. That's probably the discussions here. Let's not stretch ourselves. Let's try and find a winner. Scores elsewhere. It's still scoreless between Charlotte and Houston. There has been a red card for Ashley Westwood. Two yellow cards in quick succession for Westwood. They're down a man for the remainder of that one. Columbus up a goal to nil still after that first half goal from Santi Rodriguez. 1-0, of course, here between Orlando and San Diego. 2-0. Gavin Sullivan on the score sheet again for Philadelphia. A 75th minute goal to make it a 2-0 edge over CF Montreal. Chicago, meanwhile, in perhaps the thriller of the day, they've come from 3-2 down. They're up 4-3 right now. A Walker Zimmerman own goal and Robert Lewandowski goal has given them the edge in Toronto. San Jose is on top of Austin in a match that started a bit after ours. 2-2 between SKC and FC Dallas. Tatar Musa, Logan Farrington drawing Dallas level after going down by 2-0. Seattle 0, Red Bull New York 0 is the score in the first half in that one. We have gotten kickoff in Miami. No shots as of yet in the first 14 minutes. It's 0-0 between Miami and Atlanta. That is the opponent on Wednesday for Orlando City Atlanta United. As we see another sub come into the game, David Vasquez into the contest for Oni Vallecari. Cincinnati will get started against DC United at 9:30, so 2-hour weather delay in that one has postponed proceedings. Galaxy New England, RSL LAFC, Portland, Minnesota, Vancouver, St. Louis City, the remainder of a 15-match day in Major League Soccer. We're back up and running in the 79th minute. Orlando have it in the back line to Robin Janssen. Angulo on the far side of the field wants it as an option. He's got it now. Zipped for Griezmann. Settles the touch. Back for Ivan Angulo. Luis Otavio back for Robin Janssen. Has it in the back line. Now David Brekalo. Brekalo goes back to Maxime Crépeau. Crépeau to the side for Janssen, lets it run between his legs, takes this one a little wide, clips the ball forward, Dua gets ahead to it, in the midfield Cartagena there first, Pašalić brings it down, has runners ahead of him, Griezmann to his right, Spicer to his left, Pašalić uses Spicer here, trying to return the pass, but Dua in the way, out of play, it's a corner coming for Orlando City. There's good defensive work there, behind the ball just to monitor, Ivan Angulo's having some boot trouble as well. He's moving around okay. But something to watch out for the speedy makeshift defender for the Lions. As Griezmann goes across to the far side of the pitch to take the corner. Young fan with a sign making his way down towards Griezmann as they try and make some noise, some encouragement. The numbers entering the box, Brekalo and Janssen among them as the big bodies for the Lions. Griezmann, outswinger. Towards the back post. Brekalo trying to get ahead to it. He feels he was being tugged by his jersey. Ojeda 1-2 with Cartagena. Martin Ojeda trying to dance his way in the box. End line. Oh, trying the Rabona cross claimed by CJ Dos Santos. Went for the flare there. Doesn't quite come off for Ojeda.
1: Lovely bit of play by Martin Ojeda. Just dancing through. Gets a little bit fortunate, but thought, why not? And he almost snuck that into that near post.
0: Sometimes the Rabona is used for flair or unnecessary purposes. That was a necessary one at the end line. Orlando, moments to defend now as Dreyer has it. Just rolls to the side. Back out wide, Dreyer. Maturi back for Dreyer. Godoy, the captain with it now. Godoy, it's a dummy. It was a clever idea on that one. And Dreyer's applauding it, saying, I liked what you were thinking of there. Just couldn't quite latch onto it. It rolls behind for a goal kick for Orlando City. We've seen four changes made by Mike Yveris in San Diego. All five have been used by Martin Panelman. All those subs presented by Publix. Luis Otavio in the midfield, rolls a ball for Griezmann, turns, thought about a ball for Spicer. It was those two who connected for the equalizer against Minnesota last weekend. Instead, it's Angulo left side. Spicer now. Back for Ivan Angulo. Cartagena. Zipped between the lines, looking for Griezmann. Dua put enough of a challenge in there to put him off. McVay in the back line. 82nd minute, Orlando 1, San Diego 0. It's that first half goal from Antoine Griezmann. Thorhaldsen, right hand side. Dua. Godoy. Annabelle Godoy has it center circle. Ball almost resting on that center dot. lifted over the top, looking for the run of Pellegrino. Dorsey tracking back onto it. Just going to try and see this one out for a goal kick. Pellegrino keeps it in play. It's with Sargent. His back heel blocked by Pašalić. Out of play. It's a throw-in. Pellegrino, rather, Sargent has the throw near side. Tosses it in. Rolled wide. Sargent. Kieran Sargent. First touch is there for Vázquez. Godoy to the side now. Pirani thought about a shot. Griezmann picks his pocket. Martin Ojeda sprinting as an option. It's rolled over the top. Just him and McVay. Ojeda trying to get past McVay, but it's poked away. Wonderful defensive work. Martin Ojeda trying to dive in, win it off of Dua. I mean, just what is this guy doing? Quick turn to just evade the danger. Cartagena wins it back. He's hacked to the ground, and that will be a yellow card after a foul in transition. Brought down Wilder Cartagena. It's one of the first touches of David Vázquez, and it is a yellow card he is given. Don't want to belabor the point, Scott, but Dua just kind of does that for fun at times.
1: Yeah, he does, but it works. I mean, he got away from the attacker by doing a little Maradona trick as the last man back, and he's done that three or four times in this game so far, so he's not doing it unnecessarily, so it just looks fun.
0: Yeah. it was more pirouette than it was a Cruyff turn. Still skillful nonetheless. Angulo, Griezmann, cushioned, looking for Ojeda. Vital touch. Dua is behind for a corner. Again, the center back getting a vital touch. The back of his jersey, usually white, stained. The amount of times he's gone to ground to put in some big-time challenges. He has made a massive role in keeping it at just a 1-0 edge for the Lions. Can they get a second goal? It wouldn't guarantee the points, but it would make the job that much easier. Griezmann goes short for Pašalić. Marko Pašalić back for Griezmann. End line. Griezmann to the back post. Godoy heads away. Cartagena retrieves. He can put it back in the mix if he wants. His cross takes a bit of a deflection. Pašalić, the header down. Janssen was thinking about an overhead kick as it's nodded away. Achuri, wisely, Luis Otavio will just tug at him and stop the counterattack. That was a little risky there from Luis Otavio. Referee went to his breast pocket. I was worried about a second yellow for Luis Otavio.
1: Yeah, he really was. I mean, it was.
0: He gets a foul for the cynical challenge. All right, fair enough. And then he kicks it away. That was risky.
1: Yeah, and the referee already had the yellow card. Yeah. So he knew he was getting it. Kicked the ball away. It could have been a double whammy there, and you couldn't argue.
0: No.
1: If he would have done it.
0: Dorsey tugs down his opponent. It is that point in the match. You would take these fouls rather than you would San Diego getting any sort of momentum. 86th minute. They have a free kick taken short. Return pass to Sargent. Now McVay in the back line. McVay shifts it out right wing. It's Thorhaldsen. Spies are defending against him. Thorhaldsen moving centrally, rolls it backwards. Griezmann again wins it back. Ojeda looking for Griezmann. Dua and McVay combine to take it off his foot. Ojeda just asking too much of Griezmann there in transition as Godoy clips the ball forward. Brought down by Pirani. Pirani working against Ivan Angulo. Gets past him here. Foot race now. Angulo, did he foul him? No, he didn't. It's wonderful defending there by Ivan Angulo. Put a bit of physicality into Pirani.
1: He does so well. I mean, credit to the defense so far. I know there's still 5 minutes of regular time to go, but we have barely mentioned Dreyer's name in the second half. Once again there, Angulo doing his best left-back impression.
0: Yes. Here is Janssen, lifts it forward, caught between Ojeda and Spicer, didn't find either of them. Thorhaldsen right wing, driving to the back line. Pellegrino underlap, end line, keeps the cross in. Janssen the header down, Angulo will retrieve here. Spicer is an option, as is Luis Otavio. He gets it now. Luis Otavio wide for Spicer. Can Orlando try and kill it here? 87th minute, Spicer driving forward. Ojeda Pašalić reason with him. Spicer goes to the end line with that speed, cuts it back, it's left. Will it break for Griezmann? Has it here, fires, save to Santos. Ojeda swung on, missed it, but it broke for Griezmann. Another corner comes.
1: Yeah, that would have been it. That surely would have been the 3 points. Good run by Tyree Spicer down that left-hand side. He tried to find Martin Ojeda. It was a good cutback ball, but Ojeda whiffed it, and Griezmann said thank you very much and almost snuck it home at that near post, but Dos Santos made a good save, and now it's a corner kick.
0: He's readying himself for an in-swinger from the near side of the pitch. Four to aim for. Brekalo pushes over an opponent, rather obviously, here in the 88th minute. The referee wants a quick word between Brekalo and the defender before this corner is taken. Orlando won't mind this discussion in the box after Brekalo just two hands into the chest of Vasquez pushes him over. Referee's still in discussions with Brekalo and Vasquez, and now whistles here for the corner to be taken. Griezmann, an in-swinger. Griezmann lifts it into the box, right on the doorstep. It breaks for Spicer, blocked by the crowd, fired, and it breaks on the goal line. No! They thought it was in. And it's out for a throw. Oh my goodness. The referee wants a moment. Did that cross the goal line? Was there a handball in the area? Let's see it again as Cartagena fired it. Oh,
1: wow.
0: That spins off the goal line by the thinnest of margins. Cartagena's strike hits the crossbar, hits the butt of Manu Due, and it spins off the goal line and stays out. It's not a goal. It won't be a goal. The home crowd is praying for it, but it will not be given. I'm unsure what the referee is pausing for right now, because it did not cross the goal line. They're chanting for VAR. It does not cross the entire goal line. Scott, we can see from our angle here, it does not cross the goal line. It's almost sitting entirely on it, so it is out for a throw.
1: Yeah, and I don't believe they have the goal line technology that we've become accustomed to at the World Cup and other leagues around the world, but that was as close as you're going to get and as fortunate as you're going to get for San Diego. It hit the crossbar, hit the floor, hit the back of Due.
0: Is that another instance of his great defending?
1: Yeah,
0: he put the backspin on it to make sure it didn't go in.
1: There was a little bit of backspin that took it away.
0: Spicer fighting for it, trying to carry this one away. It's taken off his foot. It's the 90th minute. We might get a few minutes of stoppage time. Hydration break. A few pauses here in the second half. There was that, I want to call it a VAR check to make sure that did not cross the goal line. They had to make sure that in that frenzy, there was not a second goal for Orlando and one for Wilder Cartagena. So the seconds tick past 90, and up goes, oh my goodness, 9 minutes of additional time. We expected a few. I was in the 6 to 7 range, not 9. Angulo rolls it forward, trying to find Ojeda, rolls through for Dos Santos. All right, strap in. 9 minutes to defend against San Diego, hunting for an equalizer. A long, lengthy pause here after that VAR check, and now we have a number of minutes of additional time. Due has it in the back line. Godoy midfield. We're going to lift it to this near side. Pashley's trying to get there defensively. Locks it with his face, spins out of play for a throw. Sargent takes it, tosses it in for McVay. Good defensive work there from Marco Pashley. The DP coming on in the second half, trying to find the right mixture. Two DPs on the bench, Ojeda and Pashalic. They're playing now to try and see this one out. We have one more player set to come on. It's Bryce Duke, is getting himself ready to enter the contest for San Diego. Due, forward for Pellegrino, lays a pass back. It's a poor one. Griezmann, Cartagena, can't find Ojeda. Due retrieves. Roll to the side. McVay back line. Forward now with it. It's Dreyer. Pokes it along, trying to find Pellegrino. Luis Ottavio, wonderful challenge, takes it off his foot. Pellegrino wins it back. Zagardantor halts him. Now, Pirani towards goal. Dreyer receives, turns, fires, low strike, hits the post. Close there. Crepo might have had it covered. Did it take a touch? No, it didn't. It's behind for a goal kick. Close we've seen to Anders Dreyer altering the scoreline. And it's the last contribution of Pirani, who makes way now for Duke.
1: That was a let off there for Orlando City. It was that man Dreyer, who's been as quiet as he's ever been really in the MLS, but you're seeing right there that you can't sleep on him. Even if he hasn't been very active, he can always change the momentum of a game in an instant.
0: Maxime Crépeau waving his numbers forward. We're in the third minute of nine additional minutes. Orlando 1, San Diego 0 in the first ever meeting between these two clubs. Crépeau long upfield. Griezmann challenges for the header, manages to win it. Spicer back to Angulo at the left back role. Yvonne Angulo to the center back, David Brekalo. Luis Otavio, Dorsey now with it. Marco Pašalić, pass a little underhit to him. He does get it in the end. That's out of play. It's a throw for Orlando. Dorsey will take it on the near side of the pitch. Dorsey has it in his right hand. He's waving numbers forward. He wants to launch one upfield, get it away from his own goal, and instead he'll toss it back to Maxime Crépeau. Dreyer will press the goalkeeper as Crépeau drives a ball long. Pašalić lets this one bounce, gets past his man, he's hacked to the ground. It's an obvious foul. It's a hard fall for Marko Pašalić. He was beaten there, Sargent was, and just takes a whack at him. Off the ball, Brekalo has some words with an opponent, and he's talking to the fourth official now about something that happened off the ball. Wow, that was a hard fall for Marko Pašalić. Was just whacked to the ground. Brekalo was incensed with something that happened off the ball. Ran over to the fourth official to talk about it. VAR is having a look for potential denial of a goal-scoring opportunity after the foul quite a ways away from goal. So a lot happening there to break down. We've passed 4 minutes of additional time are probably going to cross over 100 when it's all said and done here in downtown Orlando. So it is a yellow card being dished out. The referee is listening to something from the VAR. It might still be that VAR check ongoing after Sargent hacked him down. They're checking this, Scott. The ball is long gone. I don't think it's denial of a goal-scoring opportunity, but it's denial of a great opportunity. Doggo rather than dog-so.
1: That's right. I think you're right. I mean, it's a definite yellow card. He wasn't the last man back. There was a recovering defender. It wasn't a wide channel, but yeah, Sargent struggled all game long, really, and to make matters worse, he's now got to go up against Pašalić, and he's on a yellow card to see out this game. I don't know what happened off the ball there with Brekalo. The referee still having words with him.
0: And VAR was having a look at a potential red card against Brekalo off the ball. Nothing comes of either VAR check, and so the free kick now in a wide position for Martino Ojeda. They're not piling numbers in for this one. They don't want to risk things here. The players were encroaching well within 10 yards, but Ojeda still takes it short. Sixth minute of the nine additional. We're probably going to get more. Janssen sprays it out wide. Does very well, feints a touch for that one, lets it bounce out for a throw, tosses it in for McVay. Here is McVay. Not getting a great look of what happened off the ball on the Apple feed between Brekalo and potentially a San Diego player. The home crowd trying to rally the side on. Duet forward, shifted wide to Holtzen. Dagger down to Holtzen, right wing, looking for a cross, whips it into the mix. Dorsey the header away. It drops here for Sargent. The volley blocked by Pašalić. Spins to Holtzen, cushions the touchdown. Rolled backwards, Dua. Manu Dua to the side, right back to the center back. We're in the seventh minute of additional time. McVay carrying this one forward. Wide Achiuri near side. Elias Achiuri, right-footed, sweeping cross in. Crépeau gets there. He's fouled in the box. Had two players crashing into him, Duke and Pellegrino. Pellegrino apologizing to the goalkeeper after colliding with him after Crépeau dealt with it.
1: Oh, what a ball that was into the box by Achiuri, I believe. Just an in-swinger, cut inside on his right foot and played that perfectly. And two white shirts storming the box, and Crépeau had to brace himself there for impact as it bounced right in front of him, managed to get something on it.
0: Yeah.
1: And received the foul.
0: So now the question is just how much additional time are we getting beyond the additional? We've played seven of the nine. We did have a pause for a VAR check. We could go past 100, 101. It's up to the referee right now. on how much we get. Prepo long upfield. Dua wins the header. Dreyer gets ahead to it as well. Cartagena nods it down. Angulo retrieves. Keeps it in play. Yvonne Angulo. Bit risky there. Cool as you like. Last off Pellegrino. Out for a throw for Orlando City. Tosses it back for Robin Jonsson. 90 seconds of the minimum remaining. Crepeau goes long upfield with this. Poshlich's the target of it up against Sargent. It's allowed to drop. Poshlich passed him. He's on a yellow already. Kieran Sargent is. Griezmann. Poshlich may want it back. Griezmann slowing down. Edged off the ball here. Luis Otavio has to be careful as well. Brekalo just leaves a challenge in there. That's going to be a yellow card. Elias Achuri is frustrated here. And the referee is slowing things down. Luis Otavio also doing his best to break up play. That's a very good yellow card for Davy Brekalo. Gets his money's worth for a man he's had words for all day. Ball's back up and rolling. Rolled back to Godoy. Trying to go forward. It's rolled near side. Here is Elias Achuri. Hacked down a moment ago. Past Marco Pašalić. Skips past Griezmann. Luis Otavio trying to put a challenge in. Achuri slowed down here. Turned centrally. Rolls it along for Dreyer. Lifted along. Referee playing advantage. Pellegrino loses out. Advantage gone. The Orlando crowd frustrated with this one. Angulo also getting his money's worth with his yellow card. Screaming at the referee. Will tick past the ninth minute of additional time as this free kick is being taken. There's going to be time for it. A question of how much more beyond that as well. Orlando 1, San Diego 0. It's been a chippy end. Remember in the first half we said there weren't too many fouls, Scott? It's a different match since then.
1: It hasn't. Despite it only being 1-0, it has been an incredibly entertaining game with lots of chances on both sides, and Orlando City, unfortunate not to lead by more, but this is an extremely good opportunity for San Diego to equalize at the death here with a free kick, probably about 25 yards out.
0: Yeah,
1: it will take some strike, but they've got a couple of good players standing over it.
0: Five in the wall in purple, Achuri and Dreyer. DPs old and new for San Diego stand over it. It's Elias Achuri up over the wall. Crepeau powers it over. No nonsense there from the keeper. It's behind for a corner. Everyone's back here for Orlando. They're waving CJ Dos Santos forward. The keeper sprinting past halfway. They're settling things down until Dos Santos can get in there. Face mask and all. He sprints right up next to his opposing goalkeeper. Past 100 minutes in downtown Orlando. The Lions holding on to a 1-0 edge. Out swinging corner into the mix. The header up and away by Brekalo. It drops here near side. Spicer defending. Big deflection upwards. The touchdown. Luis Otavio boots it away. Out of play. It's a throw in. They want the full-time whistle. We played 90 seconds beyond the minimum. Rolled forward to the end line for Achuri. Angulo diving in. The cross to the back post. Jonsson flicks the header along. Godoy retrieves. Still we play. Dreyer into the box. Griezmann boots it away. And the full-time whistle does sound in Orlando. No. A fake out there from the referee. Whipped right back into the mix. Crepeau claims it. And that's full-time. A 1-0 win over San Diego in the first ever meeting with their California opposition. It's a hard-fought 3 points at Inter.co Stadium. It finishes Orlando 1, San Diego 0.
1: Wow, what an end to that game. What a game it was. 1-0, but they had more or less everything, and they earned those 3 points, earned that win, managed to grind it out. Well done to them.
0: Stick around with us. The Heineken postgame show is coming up next. A full-time score, Orlando 1, San Diego 0. Listening to AM 810, Fox Sports Radio, Orlando.
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2: 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A recap of today's match, highlights, final stats, and a preview of the Lions' next opponent. Now back to the broadcast booth. Here's Scott Harris.
10: Scott Harris here. Welcome into the Heineken Postgame Show. Orlando City 1-0 victory at home against San Diego FC. 3 points, clean sheets, all in front of the Purple supporters. Here to break down the match with me is Scott Sutter and Jack Edwards. All right, Scott, we talked about this. Importance of getting a victory at home, check. And the importance of a clean sheet. And if it's at home, even better.
1: Yeah, they ticked that box. It was an important win. I think it was, and the way they did it as well. I think it was a convincing win.
10: No,
1: in the sense it should have been 3-0.
10: Yes.
1: Like Jack just said the XG during break here, and it was heavily weighted in Orlando City's favour. It got dicey at the end. It did. It was close. They were throwing everything forward, but man, Orlando could have scored a couple of times, and if it wasn't for a bit of good fortune from the crossbar from incredible centre-back in Due, the young 21-year-old centre-back for San Diego, it could have and should have been more.
0: Yeah, and the XG number, 2.08 for Orlando, 0.39 for San Diego. I didn't want to say it during the match, but it would have been a bitter pill to swallow if you did not leave here with all 3 points, with the chances you left on the table. So you say, all right, there were chances on the table. That goes from a negative to a positive. This could have been bigger than 1-0 win. And this has been an Orlando team this year that has not eked out results like this. It has not over the course of the campaign. And the first shutout was against San Jose and then Nashville. And that was a thought as the page kind of turned. We saw a bit more of the defensive fragility, but this was incredibly good defensively. Anders Dreyer, one of the league's premier attackers, kept really quiet. Elias Drury, who was getting into it with David Brekalo. They were going toe-to-toe, and they held their composure. They held their own. The shutout, winning 1-0 matches is such a blessing when your attack misses chances. You only score one goal to still win a game. It's what great teams do. And today, Orlando was a great team, able to create the chances and walk out deserved winners.
10: And Scott, you played in this league. Like, how important is, like, hey, you can be in a shootout. You know you can do that. You can be in a blowout. You know you can do that. But grinding out results, which in a way kind of was tonight, is important when you have a 34-game season.
1: Yeah, you need to, if you want any kind of success, you're going to have games like this where you just need to do everything you can to etch out a win. And like I said, it was more convincing than it seemed, but they still need to do it. And you've got San Diego have players that can just shift everything in an instant because of their ability. And fortunately, they stuck together. They defended really, really well. Credit to the whole team defending. And we've seen in the past how dangerous Orlando City can be in transition with the counter-attack, and they did that so well. They just couldn't get that final piece. It just needed a little bit of better execution. It could have been way more.
10: By the way, Scott, I mean, I know he didn't get on the score sheet tonight, but when you have an Ellis and a Griezmann and a DK and a fully fit for full 90 Martino Hayda, it is going...
1: It's going to be fun. Do you know what? In all of this as well, I genuinely think that Angulo could be the solution at left back. I think he is disciplined enough to hold... when you watch his positioning, he doesn't get attracted forward, but he still gives you the opportunity. Now, I'm not taking nothing away from Bernardo Ryan, who's come in 18 years old, but I think Angulo, with his speed, so even if he is tactically sometimes a little bit off, but bearing in mind, he put no foot wrong today, and one time he did make a crucial intervention by closing the space like a true left back. So, and he gives something forward. Like, you can always send him, and he can overlap, and he can make things happen. I think that's one that we could potentially see as being a more full-time left back, with obviously some coaching and some reps, that gives us the possibility to play all of our, you know, big hitters up front.
10: By the way, Scott, I'm just calling it out. As of September 5th, in my opinion, I'm calling it out. Yvonne Angulo is like the most valued player of this season for Orlando City. He has played everywhere on the field and been effective no matter where he has been played.
1: Yeah.
10: And like, he's really helped right the ship, you know, defensively for this club.
1: Yeah, I can't disagree with that. And there are moments where we've seen him, or times during seasons we've seen him where we thought this might be the end that we see of Angulo. And he finds a way to
10: add a new wrinkle to his game.
1: He does. And it's because of this. It's because of performance like this and being able to be a utility man and play multiple positions and work extremely hard and have that high speed running and that repeat sprint ability that not many people have like he does. It just makes him such a huge asset for this team.
10: He's been, you know, he's so much fun to watch. And Jack, valuable player. You have to have those.
0: You can have any different ways of describing it. Piano players, piano movers is the one that I love the most. And that's not to discredit Angulo in the slightest.
10: No.
0: But
10: we say that as a compliment.
0: Yes, because you have, like you mentioned, Ellis, Griezmann, DK, Ojeda. Oh, what a great front four that is. Well, there's another side of the game, too. Defensively, how do you maintain your structure? How do you not become too lopsided? And it's with guys like that. And I think that is a great example. He is a guy who has been here for a number of years now, and we're coming up on the Open Cup. And I don't want to jump ahead of these next two MLS matches. It's a big week coming up, plus with Atlanta, Toronto on the weekend back at home, and then on the road in Columbus in an Open Cup semifinal match. It was Angulo and Janssen in that 2022 team, and he is still here, Ivan Angulo is, still kicking, still doing big things for this team. And it is, as you meant, you said exactly, Scott, he's reinvented himself, making himself available, and I think it's a great problem to have for Martin Perelman of maybe when I have all of my attacking pieces, maybe you do trial Angulo at left back to see

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4: Scott Harris here, Heineken Postgame Show, Orlando City. 1-0 victory at home against San Diego FC. All right, guys, very quickly, time to crown a Heineken star of the match. And no question, the goal scorer, Antoine Griezmann.
5: Yeah, good day at the office, honestly. Scores that goal.
4: A nonchalant, like...
5: Yes, I'll score some goals. You know, an average performance from him is goal and assist against Minnesota. Scores a goal in this one. I won't dispute that too much. Angulo, we mentioned him in that previous segment. So, everywhere you put him, he's putting in a shift. Ellis, eighth assist of the season in Major League Soccer. He's having a great year. He's having a great year, man. I mean, he draws in teammates so well. It's been great to see his ascension this year.
4: Absolutely. It's been a lot of fun.
6: Yeah, I mean, you can't argue Griezmann. Fotmob had him as the best player on the field as well. But Ellis, for me, again, what a performance he put in. The only reason why I probably wouldn't give it to him is that because he came off Antoine Griezmann with his age still getting out there and making a crucial clearance in the dying seconds.
5: Yeah, it's 100th minute of the game, yeah. And he's just booting that one upfield.
6: So, yeah, Antoine Griezmann is fine, but... Yeah, to see...
4: It's a lot of, there's the thing, there's a lot of worthy names for that award.
6: No, for sure, but great.

0: result, great result, and yeah, looking forward to the next game on Saturday.
1: Yes, very much so. We'll take our final time out when we come back. We'll preview two upcoming matches for Orlando City. One on the road and one on the road and one at home for the Lions. You'll see the Heineken postgame show on Fox Sports Radio Orlando.
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2: 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Here's Scott Harris.
1: Scott Harris here. Heineken postgame show. 1-0 victory for Orlando City against San Diego FC. Goal by Antoine Griezmann. This is by Justin Ellis. Jack Scott, time to look ahead. Double game week upcoming for Orlando City. First, it's a contest on the road against the Five Stripes of Atlanta United. Scott, you have played against Atlanta in that stadium. Obviously, it's been a down few seasons for the Five Stripes, but, I mean, I know the crowds haven't been there, but there was a time that was one of the hardest stadiums to play in.
0: It's an incredible stadium. I remember playing in this, the 3-3 game in 2018.
1: Yes.
0: 72,000 people was a wild game. Hopefully Orlando City can ride this momentum, because they're still technically our rivals, and you want to get one over on them. And they're currently losing 2-1 to Miami, so hopefully that continues and they feel a little bit more uncertain going into that game. And Orlando City looks strong, so they're going to get chances.
1: And Jack, I mean, I know that they haven't been doing very well, but they are your rival. You want to get 3 wins in the season against them. Remember, the Open Cup as well.
3: Yes, that would be...
1: Which that was, twice in 3 days?
3: Yeah, that was like a back-to-back, and you see him twice, and then Tata did just bizarre things with the back three, and then Thiago was in behind like 18 times in the first half. So I don't expect it to be like that, and this is going to be an interesting test for them.
1: It's a different Atlanta, though. They have made a lot of changes since we saw them at the beginning of May. Yeah.
3: Emmanuel Arteloth sent out. They bring in Brio Lombolo. They make a big splash. They say, one splash didn't work. Let's try another one here. And so I'm interested to see how he looks. They're down 2-1 right now at the half against Inter Miami. So we'll keep an eye on that one. Miguel Almiron scoring, but they've conceded to Casemiro and Luis Suarez. So losing to one Florida team today. Mm-hmm. Try to make it back-to-back on Wednesday.
1: And then you know, we got to back at home against Toronto, when Toronto is a feisty little club right now.
3: And with their 4-4 draw back and forth against Chicago. And then, of note, a 1 week on from that Atlanta match, is that Open Cup semifinal against Columbus.
1: Yes.
3: So how does Martin Perelman handle the rotation? You have one extra match than 26 other MLS teams. How do you swap things? Does it happen half in Atlanta, half Toronto? What does it look like?
0: Or Griezmann play 90 minutes, all 3 games.
3: You can. If you do that, then you say, all right, the match after that, which is the 19th, and I'm forgetting what it is, but that match, you say, all right, that's your day off. Let's get through this.
0: He's not going to want it.
1: That's the thing.
0: He doesn't want a day off.
1: No, he doesn't. I mean, his pedigree, his work rate, you look at his career stats, he doesn't take time off. He doesn't miss games. And he is effective every time he's out there on the field, whether it's on the score sheet or not. Well, that's going to do it for this one. Our next broadcast is Orlando City versus Atlanta United, Wednesday, September 9th, coverage at 7, kickoff just after 7:30 right here on Fox Sports Radio Orlando. 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I want to thank the gentlemen who called tonight's match, Jack Edwards and Scott Sutter, Casey Allen back in our iHeartMedia studios. Itzel Marquez is our broadcast coordinator, and Dion McCarter is our director of broadcast and content production. I'm Scott Harris. A final score from downtown Orlando City 1, San Diego FC 0. Thank you very much for listening. Have a good Labor Day weekend. Good night.
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5: To the movie theater. You bought your ticket and you're sitting there and you're like, oh, this movie stinks. This is a bad movie.
6: I'm pretty quick to judge on a movie.
5: Nah, I paid way too much money to sit here, so yeah. I gotta finish it.
6: Yeah.
5: But the chances that this thing ends up good, none.
7: They have run only 36 offensive plays in this game, by the way.
5: Western Michigan ran 20 offensive plays on the last drive.
7: Yeah, they've had 54 offensive plays to Michigan's 36.
6: Oof.
5: I'm telling you.
7: They've dominated the ball against the team.
5: Sincerely. If I was a fan of Western, I'd be upset I'm not up more. I'm going to text my buddy Mike Feld. But I hope you're enjoying this, but I'm not. And you know what? Kurt Cignetti, he warned us all about this morning. He warned us all about this type of thing this morning. When you talk with Jenny Taft, we'll get that sound coming up next. I think you told me you already had it, Gary. Don't worry about it. We'll get it, and we'll because I think that this guy just has the best attitude when it comes to college football, especially today's version of college football. It's refreshing, and it's what I would love to see everywhere else. You know who I'd like to see at Michigan? Mm. That guy, Kurt Cignetti. How can we hire him last year?
6: You can't. I'm letting you know now.
5: That's what I wanted. The guy nobody's heard of who comes in and takes 30 small school transfers and makes it a freaking Disney movie. Mm. You know, with Fernando Mendoza and the like. But no. Instead, we're here. Second down for Michigan. They're going to lose this game. I've been saying this since halftime. They're going to lose this game.
6: You have. I'm joining you in your misery, though. The Dodgers just lost the lead.
5: Dodgers won 2 World Series in the last...
6: I don't care. You also won a national championship
5: he
6: recently.
5: Cheated!
6: What are you talking about?
5: I guess the Dodgers might have cheated, too. Well, let's see what Pablo Torre finds out about that now that he's done with the Clippers. Oh, Monty, do you want to talk about the Clippers at all in this show tonight?
6: I mean, if you want to. Well, yeah, I mean, sure. Stupid Clippers.
5: But
6: all day, baby. I am not giving up my fandom, unlike some Clipper fans are. I'm going to stick through it. This is part of it. You think this is the worst as a Clippers fan? Ha!
5: I was
6: not at all.
5: It is a really good time to be a Clippers fan because everything should be less expensive.
6: Oh, I literally said that. I can't wait to go to a game for $12. Can't wait.
5: Everything
6: can't
5: should
6: wait.
5: Be. You'll be able to see
6: everybody.
5: Sitting
6: in the 100 Bowl. Yeah. Well, can't wait.
5: This wasn't true. I moved to L.A. after this was actually true, ironically enough. The Clippers are in their best stretch that they've ever been in the 10 years I've been in L.A. But I used to hear all the time people saying how they would go. If they lived in L.A., they would buy Clippers tickets to watch whoever they want to watch. They could afford Lakers tickets.
6: Yeah.
5: And now they got that big, fancy new dome. Intuit Dome.
6: Can't wait.
5: I wish Michigan would get into this game. Coming up next, I'll tell you why it's important to respect your opponents, which Michigan clearly isn't doing. Martin Weiss, Monty Bolaños, Fox Sports Radio.
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10: Hello.
9: You can join us on Twitter and get your 2 cents in if you want to tweet the show. I'm at Martin Weiss, Monty's at Monty Bilanos. So I have a report, Monty.
10: Give me the report.
9: I texted with Mike Feld. Who is locked in Western football, Western Michigan football for the uninitiated, who right now lead the University of Michigan 9-7 in what is the worst showing from a top 25 team thus far in college football. He said to me, Western hosts Boise in 3 weeks, and I've been trying to tell people all summer that game is probably going to decide the G6 playoff spot.
10: Oh, okay.
9: Now, we saw what Boise did.
10: What week is this, did you just say?
9: They play in 3 weeks.
10: In three weeks. Okay, week four. Okay.
9: So we saw what Boise did to Oregon today, which was give them a hell of a fight. And honestly, if the ball bounced a few different ways, they could have won.
10: Yeah, and they probably should have won.
9: Now, say Michigan somehow able to win this game, that would be the same story of, in fact, the opposite. Michigan put up a hell of a fight against Western Michigan and found a way to win. Right, but it is still, the ball could have bounced any type of way. This game is not reflective of the score type of thing, right? Like Oregon scored 34 points, but yeah, okay, they were biting their fingernails for quite some time, right? There's more than a few surrender cobras in Eugene, and that's what we're also seeing here. So when I hear my buddy Mike Feld tell me, who is again Western through and through, you can see his profile picture here. I hope that doesn't play. But you can see, I mean, this is him at a West, you know.
10: Oh, yeah.
9: He's locked
10: through
9: in.
10: And through.
9: So he's not being sensational. Do you know what I mean? Like, he's not somebody who's every year saying Western's going to win the national championship.
10: Right.
9: Because he knows. It's just not realistic. Now, he did also say, did I expect this? No. No, neither did I.
10: Nobody did.
9: I remember watching before Jim Harbaugh got to Michigan, and there was, like, Michigan State under Mark D'Antoni. Yeah, Mark. It's hard to get messing with Mark D'Antoni. Mark D'Antonio. There we go. Michigan State football, Mark D'Antonio. They had a 23-play drive in the Big Ten Championship game, one of the first years it was there. Kirk Cousins might have been the quarterback. Yeah, it might have been Kirk Cousins, but it was way back when. And I remember thinking, man, I can't wait till Michigan's able to do that. Just go in the line of scrimmage and move grown men against their will. And that is not what's happening against a much smaller defensive line from Western Michigan. Kurt Cignetti said it to Jenny Taft pregame of his game against North Texas. She asked him, how do you prepare for this type of thing? And he said, it all begins with being prepared and having the right mindset, which I think we do, and respect for the opponent. We all saw Rutgers-UMass, right? And now you would say that Cignetti, okay, maybe water your own grass a bit. You know what I'm saying? Mind your own business. But there is some level of, we all did see Rutgers-UMass, and then, of course, they came out won by 40. So hard to argue with what he's saying. But this, to me, feels like, and maybe I'm guilty of it, as a Michigan fan who just sees Western on schedule and says, well, all right, well, that should be a 21-point margin, and so on and so on. Maybe I'm guilty of it as well. Because for him to say, I think Western and Boise State are going to go toe-to-toe, I was watching with my jaw on the floor watching Boise State play Oregon.
10: Yeah. I think with Kurt Cignetti, what his approach is, the way he looks at the game is hard to do. I think what you and I do of jumping in on the excitement for our team is the normal thing to do, to come into it feeling like this is going to be an easier game if we do the right X's and O's. If we handle our game plan correctly, this should be an easy game. I feel like that's normal. That is how almost every single person probably looks at their team going into a situation like this. Kurt Cignetti, how many times did we see last year Indiana score or win and Kurt Cignetti looked exactly the same on the sideline?
9: He was doing a little dancing today, but to your point, he's very much, but he's got what you would call RBF.
10: Yes, exactly.
9: He's
10: at
9: not
10: all
9: very
10: times.
9: Happy.
10: He's not very, and like, he's not easily impressed. And that is, I think, a hard mentality to keep through and through. And he does it so well, which is so great. It's great for his team because they know, even if we win by 60, I don't know if I've impressed the coach. And so they're always striving to do it again or to be better, even if they blew out a team. They're always striving to be a little bit better because he's not easily impressed. That is a hard thing to keep at all times. Like, I give him credit for that. It's not easy to stay like that. But, hey, if it brings out the best in your team.
9: But he's not one in the same.
10: No.
9: But it reminds me a lot of Nick Saban. Like, to me, you can kind of tell that he's from the Nick Saban tree, and that, like, you know, Saban's famous for saying, I'm not going to, you know, saying that good news for your team is rat poison and things of that nature, and setting a standard that he follows as opposed to anything else. I know we're 2 minutes early. I'm done. I cannot continue to watch the game. I'm about to kick it to Steve to save myself, unless you have anything more to say.
10: No, let's go to Steve DeSager. Right, Martin's losing it over here.
9: But it's the 3rd and 12, and I'm just sitting here watching them run the ball. They're going to convert this 4th and 7.
8: I believe they have more running plays than Michigan has plays.
9: Why would you not go for it? Like, if you're in Western Michigan, why would you not go for it right here on 4th and 7 with 3 minutes left?
10: Right.
9: You're down. You're up 2. But you have – Michigan has – they're going to punt. You know what? Actually, that's probably why, because Michigan has run no plays and has no yards since the first drive of the freaking game.
10: This is like Bill Belichick.
9: If the Bill Belichick last year. Remember? North Carolina comes out and everything feels good. It's like, man, this team might win the ACC. And then by halftime, it's like, wait, what else is on?
8: That's actually what the people in the stadium were saying that night. If you saw the empties by the 3rd quarter. This game, you mentioned it's a new coach after all those years at Utah. Kyle Whittingham is in his first game running Michigan. This is reminding me of, do you remember Chip Kelly's first game as the Oregon head coach? 2009, they were losing their opener at Boise State, 19-0, and looking truly awful, and lost 19-8. And one of the boosters, who was just so ready to boo the team off the field, still hadn't got it out of his system, actually wrote Chip Kelly a letter.
10: Nice.
8: Said, I spent this much on traveling to Idaho to see this game, and I spent this much on tickets and this much on hotel and everything, and you guys put on that performance? And the story goes that Chip Kelly actually looked at those numbers in the letter and refunded the fan his money.
10: Wow.
8: It was that bad an opener.
9: Hey. Kyle Whittingham, pull out the Visa. We take Amex over here.
8: So we've got about 3 minutes to go. Western Michigan is leading at 16th ranked Michigan, 9-7. And the visitors, the Broncos, took the lead on a field goal of 39 yards that capped a 20-play drive that lasted 13 minutes and 40 seconds. Right now at 8th-ranked Texas A&M, it's 50-0. Aggies over Missouri State with under 4 minutes to go. BYU ranked 14th, leads 56-7 against Utah Tech. End of one quarter at 11th-ranked LSU. Home team now up 17-3 against Clemson, including a pick six. We had earlier blowout wins for Ohio State and Georgia, for Texas and Indiana. Number 2 Oregon came back at home to beat Boise State 34-27. Among the many other games, Vanderbilt was only up at the half 15-9 and beat Austin Peay 28-9. Right now it's Virginia Tech 73-0 over VMI, and still 10 minutes left in that game. South Florida led 6-3 in the fourth quarter against Florida International. South Florida wins 19-9. In baseball, Brewers at Reds had a long rain delay in the fourth. They're only in the bottom of the fifth inning, tied at 2. Diamondbacks have taken the lead. It's 4-3 at Houston, now bottom of the 10th inning. Nationals now lead at the Dodgers 3-2 in the top of the fifth. LA DH Shohei Ohtani out for a third straight game due to his injuries. Tampa Bay in 10 innings won at Texas 6-3. Junior Caminero, his 38th homer. Philadelphia got Kyle Schwarber's 41st homer. Phils beat Atlanta 4-2. Road wins for the Cubs and Boston. Road wins for Detroit, Minnesota, and Toronto. Coco Gauff won her third round match at the U.S. Open. Tyler Reddick earned the NASCAR pole at Darlington. Meanwhile, at 16th ranked Michigan, we are under 2 minutes to play. 9-7, visiting Western Michigan in the lead. Back to you.
9: Nah, Steve, it's over. There may be two minutes on the clock, but if this stands, it is over, as Bryce Underwood apparently is just fumbled. I thought he was down.
10: Let's see
9: a good replay here. Oh, that ball is all the way out.
10: It's out.
9: This game's over. The Kyle Whittingham era starts with a loss, unless there is a miraculous turn of events in the next 1 minute and 50 seconds.
10: And yeah.
8: You mean miraculous like a long pass to Michael Westbrook or something like that?
9: You know, Steve.
8: It's another Michigan reference.
9: At this rate, a pass completion in general would be a miracle. But I understand what you're trying. This is just so nasty.
8: So Bryce Underwood's going to finish with under 100 yards passing.
10: Mm-hmm.
8: No
10: mm-hmm.
8: TD passes, one interception, one fumble.
9: And not only one interception, but it should have been a pick six. Like, this game should not be a one-score game here.
8: And there's also what you mentioned, the face mask that was not called after the very long drive. It should have been a first and goal for the visitors right after that. Taking up maybe to a 15-minute
9: drive.
8: Yeah.
9: Maybe that play, maybe that drive, then it takes up another minute and 50 seconds.
8: Yep.
9: Right? Because that's really what I think probably was the killer. What I would have been, you know, really upset about as a Western fan in that time is the ability to take more time off the clock as I'm taking the lead. But you know what? That only matters if you're playing a competent football team on the other side. clearly not.
8: This team is from the MAC conference, which, I repeat, has Ball State, for example, getting paid $1.9 million today to lose at Ohio State. And they're not the only, hardly the only team in that conference that is taking big paydays for road games such as this and expected losses.
9: Make no mistake about it. This is the worst game you'll see all weekend by a ranked team. People want to laugh about Rutgers and UMass. Rutgers is supposed to stink. Right?
10: And
9: Rutgers is supposed to be bad.
10: And they scored more points.
9: But this is like, Rutgers is supposed to be bad. That was a game back and forth, and they didn't really have a shot once you saw how UMass was moving the ball. But UMass, you know, a team that hadn't won a game in God knows how long.
10: 677 days.
9: Damn.
11: Western Michigan's getting 1.5 mil for this one.
10: Nice.
8: Oh, my goodness.
10: Nice. What a win.
9: You know what?
8: I don't believe Michigan is getting that kind of cash for the Oklahoma date next weekend.
9: They should have got more. They should, you know, Bryce Underwood should give them the money.
10: Give them part of the $10 million.
9: I'm just saying. Yeah. Hey, I'd rather. Western, man, golly. Especially, and this is what is so disheartening. And this is why, though, because this is why people want to make the point of salary caps. There's not
8: theoretically,
9: real.
8: Theoretically, there was one per athletic department when this whole NIL thing started.
12: $10 million, $10 million, $10 million.
8: $20 million, they said.
9: but it's all it's true of sports when the when like you tell me that you we need a salary cap or it's not going to be competitive, blah blah blah blah blah. I hear you. However, I watched the Mets spend $1 billion and suck.
8: Missed the playoffs entirely.
9: I watched Michigan spend $1 billion and stink. I'm just saying, like, we watched, like,
8: it's not like the Angels haven't spent over the years. We talked last weekend's show about them. This is Trout's whole career. They're not going to win a single playoff game.
9: It's like, you can, spending doesn't mean that. Giants 9, Mets 5 today. Yeah, I'm sure Juan Soto's check cleared. This is ridiculous. They got a turnover cowboy hat for Western Michigan. You're never supposed to see that when they play in Michigan.
10: No. And they brought it out really early, by the way.
9: Well, it's because they had a turnover in the first half.
8: You know, I mentioned last night it was Oklahoma 51-0 over UTEP. Those are the next two opponents for the Michigan Wolverines. So if things don't go well next weekend, there's always the Miners
9: lose to UTEP
8: in a couple weeks.
10: Maybe.
9: Steve. I mean, just watching this. I mean, again, and to be fair, if we've there's been a promo running all day of Jonas Knox saying, I'm not going to go too far with this Rutgers-UMass thing. I'm going to revisit it in 3 weeks, right?
8: To have the season play out a bit.
9: Yes. UMass might be really good. Who knows? Do you know who their starting right guard is? No, neither does anybody else, because the whole world transfers everywhere else all the time. You got to figure out who's playing where.
8: I can't keep track of quarterbacks, much less guards in college football now.
9: Yeah, Rocco Beck at Penn State, he looked good. You know, that's a fun game.
8: Isn't that about 30 Iowa State guys on Penn State now?
9: I'm just thinking about it. Just off the top of my head, quarterbacks who transferred started their first game who looked significantly better than Bryce Underwood today. That'd be Josh Hoover for Indiana.
8: Certainly.
9: He cost less than $10 million, I'm sure.
8: Rocco Becht also Rocco had four Becht. Touchdown passes today.
9: There you go.
10: Arch Manning.
9: He had a crazy game today. You know, Dante Moore stayed, and you know, maybe that's a problem. Did these Western players come from Western? Who knows? I don't know. But I hope they score another touchdown. They deserve it.
8: They're only in field goal range. If Michigan can hold them to 12-7.
9: Steve, there's 92 seconds left in the game. There could be 92 minutes left in this game. Michigan is not going to get more than 3 first downs. Michigan might not get more than 3 first downs in the next 2 weeks. When I'm watching this against Oklahoma, Brett Venables has got that contract. Are you kidding me? They're going to get crushed.
8: And they just tackled the runner inbounds, which makes Michigan spend, I think that's the last timeout.
9: Just let it go. Just give up. Just be better than this. Clemson over here, they're trying to give up. 17-3.
10: Yeah, that quickly got away from them. Quickly.
9: So you can't even hate watch LSU.
10: No, you can't. Damn it, Clemson.
8: So you're saying the most hated man in college football. There's a new nominee in your mind.
9: I know this.
10: Maybe throughout two.
9: In the Midwest right now, especially Pat Fitzgerald getting the win against Toledo. And I know it wasn't good, but...
8: Michigan State, they were trailing early fourth last night.
9: But did you hear him at the postgame presser? It was like, that's how... I mean, I'm sure... this is what I do. I'm just ridiculous. But it's the idea that he's like, we're building something. We're building something. It's going to be good. We're coming out from the bottom. This team 2 years ago was winning won a national championship. And I have not enjoyed watching a single game since.
8: Really?
9: What good has there been? What good has there been? People ask, Monty, I got people texting me, why is Ward Manuel stepping down to Michigan AD? I don't know. Maybe every time they win a championship, the coach runs for greener pastures immediately. How is it that in the last 3 seasons, Michigan Athletics has had one... 2 of the 3 biggest championships you can win, football and basketball, and the head coach didn't stay around for a week after.
8: So you're saying you did not enjoy them beating Michigan State last year?
9: Sometimes those are things you're supposed to do. You're supposed to beat Michigan.
10: Not easily impressed.
8: But getting blitzed to USC in the Ohio State game and
9: it was the USC,
8: didn't beat Oklahoma last year.
9: Sincerely, it was the USC game where I was like, oh, this team stinks. Like... All due respect to Southern California, but when you were getting put manhandled on the offensive and defensive lines by a Lincoln Riley team, Sharon Moore, you got to get out of here.
8: That was King Miller, 150 yards rushing, the nephew of Dr. Dre, starring at the Coliseum last year.
9: You know, I played AU basketball. Not Dr. Dre.
8: wow, that was almost news.
9: You said Miller, and it made me think of.
8: Oh, you're right. Yeah,
9: Lil Romeo.
8: He used to. Yeah, he used
9: played
8: to play
9: AU basketball against several times.
10: Lil Romeo.
9: Mm-hmm.
10: Did you beat him?
9: I mean, we played
10: your team.
9: We played enough that we he
10: won.
9: Won
10: some. Yeah, yeah, yeah.
9: Like,
10: yeah,
9: we,
10: gotcha.
9: Like we were in this. We played
10: a lot.
9: Yeah, it was
10: got
9: not
10: it,
9: a
10: got it, got it. Not a one off. Yeah.
9: Third and two for Western Michigan. With 1 minute and 24 seconds left on the clock, they put the ball out. Oh my God! You've got to be kidding me. They fumbled a snap.
8: Offense recovered.
9: The ball's out. Offense recovers, and what just has to be the rude? Like that was rude. Because honestly, it looked intentional.
10: I was
9: the
10: gonna
9: ball
10: say.
9: Stopped. Like if you had told me that they were trying to run the statue, like some play,
8: Fumble Rooski.
9: Thank you. The Fumble Rooski. If you told me they're trying to do that, I would have said, "Yep, probably so."
8: So what really Michigan needs is an ending like you know, you pick that up and you run right. 90 yards the other way. It's like the
9: Jordan
8: the,
9: Davis was it last
8: the
9: year?
8: Punt block. That wasn't that many years ago. The punt block with Michigan State.
9: Oh,
8: right?
9: Oh, thanks, Steve. Thanks a lot.
8: It's that kind of ending. It's needed.
9: Yeah, it would be. Yeah. Jalen Watts Jackson. Oh, we had trouble with the snap. Wow.
8: That's a Gus Johnson impression.
9: No, it was Sean McDonald.
8: Oh, okay.
9: Who?
8: Can I just say it sounded a bit more like Gus Johnson?
9: I can't get the crack. It's like, oh, we had trouble with the snap.
8: Well, you can probably do it once.
9: But I would say Sean McDonough's got he's easily the kiss of death. If he's calling a game, they're losing. He's probably calling this game. Coming up next. Dive into more Big Ten football.
8: Your team's got 30 seconds to go. Western Michigan settling for a field goal. It's only going to be 12-7. Hail Mary. Did you not see the Illinois game?
10: I think this is what the kids call trolling.
9: No, this would be the definition of a Hail Mary because it would take divine intervention. Sincerely. To win this. You know how that term came about? Roger Staubach.
8: Yes.
9: No. Hail Mary.
10: Oh, Hail Mary. I was like, what, divine intervention? No.
9: Roger Staubach said...
8: I'll guess Christmas.
9: He threw the ball and said a Hail Mary. And then...
10: As he's throwing, he said the prayer.
9: Boom. Cowboys nice. Caught a touchdown pass.
10: Wow.
9: That's where Hail Mary
8: Yeah, he was asked afterwards, how do you explain the long pass to win the game? And he said, yeah. Ever since, it's been that label.
9: I hope Bryce Underwood went to church. And if you missed any of today's show, you want to catch the podcast, just search Fox Sports Radio, wherever you get those podcasts, right after the show. 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

0: Fox Sports Radio, Martin Weiss, Monsi Bolaños here. Tyler Glass now on his 89th pitch as the Dodgers trail 3-2.
1: Mm-hmm. In the sixth inning.
0: Still time.
1: Still time. But
0: with 9 seconds left in this.
1: You don't have a lot of time.
0: Well, also, by my count, this is going to be the first top 25 team to lose this season. So that's fun. And if, in fact, they do score a touchdown in this 9 seconds, it reminds me of the World Cup, Monsi. Where, you know how, like, some wins were draws?
1: Yes.
0: Some wins, you know, some draws were losses?
1: Yes.
0: This is at best a draw.
1: Yeah, and not a good one.
0: There's no way to paint this as a good outing for anybody but Western Michigan, no matter what happens in the next 9 seconds of this game. I will say, I know I've dominated this with Michigan talk. Just know this, Monsi. Clemson's going to have about right. Clemson's going to have about 7 to 9 players get drafted in this year's NFL draft, and they're going to lose 5 to 6 games.
1: Yeah.
0: Yeah, I think Dabo, he still obviously has the ability to get talent in the transfer portal era, but just when they go up against other high-level teams, it's just not working. 24-3, LSU the lead over Clemson in the third quarter. Western Michigan victorious over. They're going to review the final play. I can't imagine what for.
1: Yeah, because that was a bad throw. He didn't even throw it in.
0: It was not. Yeah. Bryce Underwood threw a Hail Mary that landed just about out of the field of play.
1: Yeah.
0: So the play is under review just to add injury to insult.
1: Yep, that's exactly what's going on.
0: I don't know what they're looking.
1: Yeah, I don't.
0: Are they looking to add another second onto the clock here?
1: For
0: maybe?
1: What? Like you said, for what is the purpose of this? No.
0: Yeah, there's no time left on the clock, and that would have been Bryce Underwood's third interception had the defender been able to land inbounds. So.
1: It's only week
0: our
1: one.
0: Our second interception, third turnover.
1: So do they fall out of the top 25?
0: I know, that's the problem. We have to continue to play football games. Absolutely. Are you kidding me?
1: I don't know.
0: If they don't, yes, absolutely. They shouldn't even be in the other receiving votes category. After this? You're not telling me this is the 30th best team in college football?
1: Yeah,
0: no chance.
1: There's no way. They shouldn't, no. I just have seen some teams not drop out the way that they should when they lose. I've seen it in the past.
0: 28-point favorites.
1: Yeah, no, it's bad.
0: Tell you, the last football game that I enjoyed watching with the University of Michigan was the national championship. And how? Oh, repeat third down?
1: Repeat. Why?
0: One untimed down, defensive penalty. Oh, 1 second left on the clock. I don't know how they were able to determine that. Because
1: also why?
0: I mean, I get it. It's the big house and home cooking, but also why? You can win a game in 1 second. Now, Michigan won't, but yeah, I don't know how they figured that there's supposed to be 1 second left on this clock as Michigan is about to lose again to Western Michigan. If you missed any of today's show, you want to catch the podcast, just be sure to search Fox Sports Radio wherever you get those podcasts. Right after the show, today's podcast will be posted. 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Again, first Fox Sports Radio wherever you get your podcast. You'll see today's full show posted right after we get off the air. There's been a lot made about USC's attendance, Monsi.
1: Yeah, all over my feed.
0: Yeah, I think it's a big non-issue, but then I saw some of the other schools around the country, and I think, you know, it's hot as hell outside.
1: It is really warm.
0: We're not talking just enough about how hot it really is. Man, Cignetti said, or Jenny Taft reported, it was like 152
1: right.
0: At times feeling off
1: on
0: the field.
1: Mm-hmm.
0: Which doesn't even sound real.
1: No, I didn't know it could be that high.
0: You know, and it, right. Is that eligible?
1: Can you play? Is this legal?
0: And to the point, can you play? No, North Texas' quarterback left the game with cramps, and that's really where the game kind of turned for North Texas in that moment when he did leave the game with cramps, and they were able to Indiana able to open up 21 unanswered in the fourth quarter. That's what you expect to see out of a defending national champion, not what you've seen out of Michigan since they won the national championship. They've done everything but defend it.
1: Mm-hmm. Mm-hmm. But I'm with you. I think it's a big non-story when it comes to that USC game. I don't know what they look like because they played again. Yesterday?
0: Yeah, there were more people there, but it wasn't
1: packed. Yeah. But I've been to SC games.

0: This is going to be the lead.
1: That was terrible.
2: What a joke.
1: That's terrible. College football. We are Buzzsports.
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14: 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He started a business. 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

0: He was nominated for vice president. 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
2: Michigan was awful most of the night, essentially ready to lose. Threw an incompletion in the final seconds. Zeros on the clock. They put 1 second back on the clock, and Michigan then wins on a Hail Mary pass of 47 yards, 13-12 the final. Meanwhile, at number 11, LSU, two-hour rain delay, a lightning delay at the start, and now LSU continues to dominate Clemson. It's 24-3 late in the second quarter. Earlier, number 2, Oregon came back to beat Boise State 34-27. Houston beat Oregon State 33-20. In baseball, 10-inning wins for Arizona and Tampa Bay. The Yankees have won at San Diego 5-1. I'm Steve DeSager.
1: This is Fox Sports Late Night. 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
3: 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Aaron Torres, Jason Martin, we are live, 11 p.m. Eastern, Fox Sports Radio Studios. Jay Martin, I have 4 different games on, including Michigan storming the field as if they just beat Ohio State 69-0. I just have, how did we make it through June, July, and August? It's good to be back, man. It's good to be back. What's going on, my man?
4: Dude, I don't even know what to say, man. Like, I thought we had... Thought we had a finish, and when they go back into it, every time, I know we haven't really discussed it yet, we're about to, but NBC flat out came out, showed the replay, and said, yeah, our clock is synced up exactly with the game clock, and the ball is still in the air, and there's zeros on the clock. Like, flat out, Western Michigan just got robbed. Like, there's no other way to put it. Like, that Michigan team, which looked awful, had no right to win that game. I feel terrible for Western Michigan. I have no idea what those refs were doing. But this is one of those scenarios where you really should just say, we got it wrong, Western Michigan wins. Because there wouldn't have been another play, and the game was over, and the teams are walking off the field. That's how I'm doing. College football is back. I woke up today. My wife saw me at like 11 a.m. dancing.
3: Oh, yeah.
4: And she said, you're happy football's back, aren't you? And I just kept dancing, and she said, that's a yes.
3: Hell yeah. So, a couple things. We are reacting in real time. DeSager just told you. Jason Martin just told you. But a shocking result in Ann Arbor in more ways than one. So, Michigan, 16th-ranked team in the country. Debut of the Kyle Whittingham era. By the way, we'll get you caught up on Clemson LSU in half a second. There's a lot to discuss. But to reset for people who are driving around, don't know what's going on. Michigan playing Western Michigan. Michigan about a 4-touchdown favorite in this game and basically could do no right the entire game. We don't have to go through all the semantics late, everything that happened, but what you need to know, Michigan at midfield lines up for a Hail Mary. It is thrown out of the back of the end zone, all zeros on the clock when that play is over. As Jay Mart just told you, replay shows the ball was in the air and the clock hit zeros. The refs, for reasons that we have yet to find out, put 1 second back on the clock. A Hail Mary from Bryce Underwood. It is a touchdown. Michigan wins 13-12. And our editor, I'll tell you what, our editor, all of our editors work hard, but it is college football, and we are efforting the final call, but we are also going to be monitoring very closely what the coaches have to say. Obviously, Kyle Whittingham will probably keep his mouth shut, but we will be obviously efforting the Western Michigan head coach's sound, because as J-Mar just told you, certainly a lot of controversy. I see people on social media. Let me put it this way, J-Mar. Nobody on social media can agree on anything. I have yet to see one person on social media, and it's only my feed, so who knows, say that it was the right call by the refs to put the second back on the clock. I don't know what to say. I don't know what to say. College football is back. Refereeing controversy is back. And oh, by the way, while we're here, and we can get to this game in a minute, Lane Kiffin, for all the nonsense off the field, is just putting it on Dabo Swinney right now. LSU up 24-3 in a very delayed start in LSU Clemson. We'll get to that game in half a second, J-Mart. But this Michigan thing, I don't know if there's anything to add. We're going to be efforting sound from the post-game press conferences, but a crazy and certainly controversial finish in Ann Arbor.
4: Yeah. You stopped Hail Mary the second time, you still win, but you shouldn't have been put in that situation if you're Western Michigan. I'm trying to figure out how they're going to explain this, because, again, when you watch the replay, the ball is still in the air, and there are three zeros on the clock. It goes out of the back of the end zone after that point, and they somehow decide to put a second back on. I don't know what they're going to say. Are they going to say they should have had one extra second before the play started, and that's why they got an extra second? Like, I'm trying to come up with anything at all that doesn't scream Kalshi market or something to that degree. And again, like, it looks like cheating. It does. Like, I don't know how you're supposed to explain this away. There is no excuse whatsoever why the referees would have done that. And no one seems to have any answers or any theories to explain it in a logical, legal way. The only thing I say is, well, man, Oklahoma undefeated versus undefeated Michigan's a much better television product next week on paper if you didn't watch this game and realize that the 16th-ranked Michigan Wolverines should fall out of the top 25 even after this win if you leave it a win, which I who knows? By tomorrow, it's college football. Nobody's in charge, so something could change. But that was a disgrace, man. Like, I don't know what else to say. I was trying to find any way to create some kind of breathing room for that decision to make sense. And I can't do it. Like, I just don't see it. I have no idea how you can justify that.
3: Well, we are going to effort sound from the press conferences, as I've said a couple times now. I apologize for repeating myself, but it is a busy Saturday. What I will do now, though, is play a great job by our editors. The final seconds, remember, time, 1 second had been added to the clock in Ann Arbor. Michigan was trailing 12-7 at that point, and here is how it sounded in the Big House.
5: Underwood takes the snap, back to pass, back at his own 40, he's going to let it go. This one's coming down in the end zone, it is caught! Touchdown, Wolverines! Touchdown!
3: That was the Michigan Radio Network. I don't know what to say, J-Mart. I know we're just kind of repeating ourselves at this point. I guess the big question is, on a scale of 1 to 10, if you're a Michigan fan, I guess the question is it solely just that Bryce Underwood is not good, 12 of 22, up until literally the final second, or maybe 60 minutes in 1 second, he did not have a touchdown pass, one interception. He did have a late fumble, by the way, that set up the final field goal. Bring it up to say, is it solely a Bryce Underwood thing? Do you think maybe just Kyle? I don't know. I guess the question now, we're going to wait to hear how this came about, why this came about. What do you make of actual Michigan? Because remember, this is a team that, to the point that you just brought up, hosts Oklahoma next week. And oh, by the way, on top of that, also has Indiana, Oregon, Ohio State, among others on the schedule. Take it wherever you want.
4: I mean, it's not all Bryce Underwood, but there's nothing about what we've seen from him thus far in his career that tells you that he's going to live up to anything that his name kind of indicated when he first got into college. Remember, LSU was trying to climb over broken glass to get him. And now you look at it, and they're in much better shape, I would say, without him there. But, I mean, this was a team effort in terms of it just not being good. It wasn't good coaching. It didn't have the fire you would want. A lot of Michigan fans apparently didn't like the uniforms that they were rocking on top of everything else. But Underwood just, he's just not very good. You can't trust him. And I did see this comment on a forum that said, because they got a second chance, basically Underwood got a practice throw to get his timing down, because on the second one, he dropped back an extra 10 yards.
3: Wow.
4: The first one, he goes out of the back of the end zone. The second time, he drops 10 yards further back before he lets it go, and guess where it lands? Right there in the front of the end zone, about 10 yards shorter.
3: That's an interesting thought. I will say, in his defense, the first one, for people, again, who are listening in real time, I'll just keep resetting it because we have a new audience all the time. For those of you who are listening, I apologize for all the resets here. But, again, Michigan trailed 12-7. A Hail Mary goes out of the back of the end zone. Time expires. The refs put 1 second back on the clock. Bryce Underwood, a Hail Mary to then give Michigan the 13-12 walk-off win. And I will say, J-Mart, I hadn't really thought about it, but the first one did very clearly go out of the end zone. The second one did very clearly land directly on the goal line, leading to a win. So something I guess I hadn't really thought about, but yeah, I mean, it was the second one was a beautiful throw, no doubt about it. But I also don't think it changes the fact that, you know, we don't want to overreact in week one, but I think in this case, you can't underreact either. I don't know what to say, because the thing is, too, it wasn't just that Bryce Underwood wasn't good, to your point. It was that time of possession, Western Michigan 40 minutes and 8 seconds, Michigan 19 minutes and 52 seconds. Western Michigan had about 130 yards rushing, not great, but there was a drive in the middle of the second half that went about, I want to say, like 8-9 minutes in the second half. And so the only point I'm trying to make is, yes, you can blame it on Bryce Underwood, but Western Michigan had a 20-play, 71-yard drive that spanned close to 14 minutes in the second half, J-Mart. So it's easy to kind of pick on Bryce Underwood in a moment like this, but that team has a lot to clean up before the rest of their season, starting next week with the big noon kickoff game hosting Oklahoma, obviously at noon Eastern next Saturday.
4: Any chance they find a way to overrule this? Can you even do it? I honestly don't know, but again, this is a play that shouldn't have happened, and it changed the outcome of the football game. It's not like there was something else to happen after this. It should have ended prior to that when they originally thought it ended. Is there something that can be done if you prove, obviously, that that was a bad decision, a bad call by the refs? Like, that's a win that Western Michigan's not going to have an opportunity to get again.
3: Okay.
4: And that's a big deal. I mean, everybody, yeah, it's sort of like, we saw them win, but we know on the score sheet it's going to show 0-1. I mean, I will say this, though, and you mentioned this off the top, Michigan fans, you can't storm the field after beating Western Michigan, first of all, and you really can't storm the field under those circumstances. Like, yeah, that was a crazy Hail Mary play, but that's the kind of win where you just kind of put your head down and walk very quietly out of the place.
3: Yes.
4: Like that, if I'm a Michigan fan, on a scale of 1 to 10, I don't even think I ever answered you. You're about a 1 right now. They look terrible offensively, and they're going to play Oklahoma and Brent Venables' defense. Like, if that's what Western Michigan's defense did, a Western Michigan team, by the way, whose offense was kind of what you were expecting to carry them and didn't, and credit to Michigan's defense to some degree for that, but what do you think Oklahoma's defense is going to do to Bryce Underwood next week?
3: It ain't going to be pretty. It ain't going to be pretty.
4: Wasn't pretty here.
3: It was, bingo. So it wasn't pretty here, to your point, as Michigan survives. And to answer your question really quick, I think once the refs leave the field of play, I don't think you can overturn a result. It's probably, I don't think we can get Mike Pereira on the phone at this hour, but I think like once the refs leave the field of play, you can't overturn any call. Now, we have seen plenty of times the league office say that it was the wrong call. And I will say this too, One of my longest standing takes is I believe that if we are going to send 18-year-old Bryce Underwood to the podium to answer why he stunk today, I don't understand why refs are not required to go to the podium as well. I've said that for years. If we're going to ask 18-year-old college athletes to go to the podium and explain why they stunk, I think refs should have to go to the podium. It's been my take since I've been watching sports. I don't understand why the refs are not held accountable for whatever. And listen, I understand they have a tough job, but to your point, J-Mart, there has to be an explanation as to why that second went back on the clock. Maybe we'll get it, maybe we won't. Again, Michigan survives on the final play of the game, a play that, frankly, as of right now, it feels like probably shouldn't have happened. And again, for the 100th time this segment, we are going to be monitoring the post-game press conferences to see what both Western Michigan head coach Lance Taylor as well as Michigan head coach Kyle Whittingham have to say. Fox Sports Radio, Aaron Torres, Jason Martin. We are live, Fox Sports Radio Studios, 11:15 Eastern, Week 1 college football. Tell you what, J-Mart, Michigan may stink, but at least they have a first-year head coach and there's hope. What's Clemson's excuse for being this bad? Oh, we'll discuss it next. Halftime in what is apparently the real Death Valley, and it looks like one program's dead. We'll discuss them next. Fox Sports Radio.
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6: Dad, guess what?
7: What?
6: You are going to be a grandfather.
7: That's great. You're going to be a wonderful mom. And I can't wait to be a grandpa. Not too long ago, moments like this with my daughter would have been a challenge. It was a long road for me to find myself again after Vietnam. I struggled to connect with almost everyone and preferred being alone. It was my neighbor Jim, another Vietnam veteran, who finally convinced me that I could still connect with my family and find that fulfilling life I'd lost. In fact, I called Jim first with the news about my granddaughter, Lizzie. Hey, Jim, I'm going to be a grandfather.
8: Congratulations, Dave.
7: Hey, let's get together and celebrate.
8: Well, as long as you're not grilling.
7: My pride was my armor, but I didn't know it then. 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I was sad, was scared, I felt alone. 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If I can take that first step after almost 50 years, I know other veterans can too. Visit maketheconnection.net to find out more.
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0: Fox Sports Radio, Aaron Torres, Jason Martin. We are live, 11:23 Eastern, Fox Sports Radio Studios. We still actually have a lot of games going on here. We got four screens in full effect here in the Fox Sports Radio Studios, and we are waiting to hear from the folks in Ann Arbor for everyone just joining us. Michigan on a Hail Mary wins the game against Western Michigan. Final score 13-12. Yes, Michigan trailed with 1 second left in the game. And where the controversy fell into the night was the fact that Michigan threw a Hail Mary. It went out of the back of the end zone. The clock was at zeros. And the refs, for reasons that no one has yet been able to explain, put 1 second back on the clock. Michigan throws a Hail Mary. Michigan gets the win. Michigan is 1-0. And J-Mart, I know we just talked about it. We can move on to some other stuff. But to a question you asked, I think once the refs leave the field to play, there's not much a league can do with a result of the game. I'm going to make a bet to you. It is 11:24 Eastern time. I bet by the time we get off air at 2 a.m. Eastern and throw to Mike Harmon, who's following us tonight, the Big Ten will have released a statement about this game because it is it's not good, dude. It's not good.
1: No, it's not. It's a bad look. It's a big dog that if you were trying to come up with a conspiracy, this is exactly the way you would set it up. You give a phantom second that does not seem to jibe with anything that anybody's eyes see. You give a team that had played terrible all night one final crack at it, and that's all it takes to get the job done. And then it's just going to be like, if nothing changes, it just adds more fuel to the already sort of raging fire about just officiating and things like this. I think that's the biggest thing. It's just like, if they had come back and said game is over, who is arguing? Like, there's no argument for Michigan.
0: Yeah,
1: it didn't seem like even Kyle Whittingham and Michigan's players thought there was time left on the clock.
0: Yeah, and to be quick on this, but again, I'm assuming most of our audience is not in front of a TV and has not seen anything yet. The game was over. People, you know, the Western Michigan players were on the field celebrating. Kyle Whittingham was at midfield shaking the other coach's hand, and then it was after that that the refs put the second back on the clock and they had to re-clear the field. So it wasn't as though Kyle Whittingham threw his hands up and was claiming that it was the biggest...
1: Nobody was.
0: Exactly, yes. And so we will see what happens. We will see if we get an explanation from the refs. We will see if we get a statement from the league. And we will certainly, again, I know I've said it a few times now, but we will monitor the post-game press conferences to see what everybody has to say. But... interesting developments in Ann Arbor, and it certainly was not pretty. Speaking of not pretty, let's go to the marquee game. It was supposed to be a 7:30 Eastern kickoff. Maybe it's better for Clemson fans if they still exist that this game kicked off. They can get to bed. They don't have to wonder what, where. Maybe some of them are already in bed. It is currently halftime at LSU. LSU up 31-3, J-Mart. LSU currently outgaining Clemson 336 yards to 54. LSU currently with 213 yards rushing and Clemson with -4. Listen, there's a lot to take away. And we can discuss this, and we will be discussing this straight up until 2 a.m. Eastern in some way, shape, or form. My biggest takeaway, J-Mart, is we've spent all this time talking about Dabo, and he's not going to, you know, he won't recruit the portal, and what about this, and what about that? Here's my thing. I'm watching this game, J-Mart. Clemson can't tackle. Clemson is taking bad pursuit angles. And listen, I'm not an X's and O's expert, but I know what good fundamental football looks like, and sometimes you're going to run into a team that just has more talent than you, and sometimes you are just a poorly coached, bad team. Clemson is a poorly coached, bad team. By the way, first downs right now, 21-1 for LSU to Clemson. Clemson, again, trailing 31-3 at halftime. This is among the most embarrassing things that, whatever, you get the point. 31-3 at the half. As I said, one first down for Clemson compared to 21 for LSU. This is just such an embarrassment.
1: So you got a perfect mixture here of Lane Kiffin and his offense humming, which I don't think anybody is too surprised by. And then you've got just a really, it just looks like a bad Clemson team, which is what I kind of said it would be over the last couple of weeks. I think Dabo's done this year. I've been on record before the season. I think he'll get another job and probably do fine there, if he wants it, that is. But I just think this is over. I think that you've kind of seen the crescent here. They're about to play, I think, in the third quarter, a true freshman at quarterback who played right there. I think he threw two passes in the first half, Tate Reynolds. And Tate Reynolds is not exactly a five-star. Nope. He's a three-star, right, Aaron?
0: Yeah, no, I'll just be quick on this. I texted you guys before the show. You know, you monitor stuff throughout the week. You don't know what's true and what's not. But Dabo, so the kid who's a starter, four-year player, backed up Cade Klubnik for the last 3 years, and Dabo kind of said in passing, oh, the backup could get reps on Saturday. And I took that as a major negative. Unless I was like, well, maybe the backup's just some awesome dude that I'm not aware of. And then it was like, oh, he's a true freshman. I'm like, well, he must be a five. Oh, no, he's a three-star true freshman. That's who their backup quarterback is. And as soon as I heard that, I said, oh, Clemson's in trouble, because this is not a guy that he should not be the guy that you want to go to or feel like you may have to go to if your starting quarterback is the right guy. And again, to be clear, you're not playing Western Michigan hypothetically at home to open the season. You're playing LSU at LSU. That was a bad sign to me right away.
1: Yeah, it is. It's a terrible sign. Nothing has looked good for Clemson. Like nothing that they've done on the field on any facet in any way has looked good in this game. LSU's looked great, even with everything that, you know, they walked in with and all this. But this is the thing. Like, Lane Kiffin will embrace this enemy thing. He'll embrace this villain thing. He'll embrace who he is. This is what LSU signed up for. That's why they gave him a standing ovation. Did you see the ovation they got when they announced him after the rain delay and put his name up on the screen? It was like the Nature Boy Ric Flair in 1987 in the Greensboro Coliseum. Like, it was absolutely unreal. Think about a standing O for him after wild speculation that there are SEC athletic directors and school presidents who are actually saying, hey, we should consider getting LSU out of here. Like, it's been that bad, and their fan base just can't wait to see Lane Kiffin win. And guess what? Lane Kiffin's team looks good. That offense looks nasty. And Clemson just looks bad. They look flat out bad. And you look at kind of what they have coming up, and they were a team that you looked at and said, yeah, that could be a tough out for some of these teams. Now it looks like a win that's not going to be very impressive.
0: So two quick things on that. One, you mentioned all of the drama surrounding the program over the last couple days. Obviously, we are live on air, so it is hard to monitor everything. On Three just tweeted out that going into the halftime press conference, or going into the halftime, Lane Kiffin was obviously interviewed on the sideline by Holly Rowe, and apparently he said, imagine if we had pro players. So Lane Kiffin, never afraid to rub salt in the wound. And I would also add this too. I think that's part of what makes this whole week so frustrating for me with Lane Kiffin. Really, not just this week, the last 2-3 weeks, because we were talking about this. I mean, we were literally talking about this 2 weeks ago when Todd Monken was referencing at his press conference that Lane Kiffin had reached out to him. Lane Kiffin is such a great coach. He is.
1: What's so frustrating is he doesn't need to do stuff like this. He does it anyway.
0: That's exactly what I was going to say, is he is a great coach. He was given great resources to put together a great team, and I think that he did. You don't need to do this. You don't need the drama. You don't need the controversy. He can't help himself, but listen, maybe it just doesn't matter. Maybe he's just going to be awesome, and he's going to piss everybody off, and he's going to push the rules and whatever.
1: Listen, man, it will. All of that is true, right? All of that may wildly be true. It's going to be great theater. It's going to be crazy great entertainment, and it gives somebody, pretty much universally, it gives you somebody to hate. Like, I've always kind of been a quietly kind of liked Lane Kiffin in a lot of ways. It's kind of impossible now, but you're going to have to deal with it because he's not going to be bad. He's not been bad anywhere he's been, and he's never had resources even close to what he's got now.
2: No. I always liked Lane Kiffin, too, until the situation with how
1: the Ole Miss situation kind of broke it.
2: Yeah, with how he left Ole Miss, you and I were on air as he's trying to convince he's meeting with the president or whoever it was to try to convince him to let him coach in the playoff, and he's throwing a tantrum and blah, blah, blah, blah, blah. Fox Sports Radio, Aaron Torres, Jason Martin. We are live, 11:30 Eastern Time, Fox Sports Radio Studios. 4 TVs in the Fox Sports Radio Studios with 4 games on. It's awesome. It is great. You know who else is great? Steve DeSager. Let's get to what is trending with DeSager.
3: I was wondering if we were going to get anything like super exciting on this week one with all the matches.
2: I mean, J-Mart texted me about, 3:30 Eastern, J-Mart, about this is the best we can do for week one. And
1: well, no, it was just like I kind of wish we had a little bit more meat on the bone in week one. We got kind of, last year we got kind of spoiled. I had forgotten about Boise and Oregon, and then that turned out to be what you would have hoped Boise and Oregon would have been. But I don't know. That Michigan, Western Michigan thing was college football at its most college football-y.
3: Especially now, because there really is nobody in charge. 16th-ranked Michigan on a Hail Mary pass beats Western Michigan 13-12. You mentioned number 2 Oregon, a comeback win against Boise State 34-27. And lightning delay at halftime at Houston in a somewhat close game. Cougars, ranked 23rd, beat Oregon State 33-20. Must talk about the Michigan win, because Western Michigan was the team, had the W, it seemed, and they kicked a field goal to make it 12-7 with 35 seconds left. Just enough time for Michigan to come down. Or was it enough time? Because they tried a Hail Mary pass. Yeah, it went out of the back of the end zone. Zeros on the clock. Time to celebrate. Or not. They put, for some reason, 1 second back on the clock and got to do the Hail Mary again.
4: This one's coming down in the end zone. It is caught! Touchdown, Wolverines!
3: Michigan radio on that. So we found what Terry McCauley said, the rules analyst for NBC that was carrying the game, former NFL ref. They also were wondering how Michigan got 1 second back on the clock for that final play.
5: Producer, and he tells us that our inset clock is in sync, is the actual stadium clock. The ball isn't even close to touching the player when it goes to zero. Now, their system, their Hawkeye system, apparently either was had a different sync or whatever, and they came up with 1 second when it touched the players. I don't see how that happened, assuming our clock is correct. It is clearly not touching the player. The ball is clearly still in the air when the clock goes to zero.
3: So no explanation there, and we're going to need something from the conference Monday morning, I assume, on this one. Dominant wins for Ohio State and Georgia, for Texas and Indiana tonight, 8th-ranked Texas A&M. Shut out Missouri State 50-0. Missouri State just 4 first downs in the whole game. And there's a blowout at 11th-ranked LSU. They've resumed early third quarter. I said third. 31-3, LSU is leading Clemson. There was a 2-hour lightning delay at the start. Never kicked off until 9:40 Eastern time. Among the many late games, UNLV leads at Hawaii 14-3 late in the second quarter. Is Hawaii going to end first or LSU? Should we even ask that out loud? Florida has won 66-21 over Florida Atlantic. Cal at home leads UCLA 10-7 in the second quarter. It's Arizona State 48-7 over Morgan State late in the second quarter. And among the earlier games, Iowa shut out Northern Illinois 40-0. That was Iowa at the half, 33-0. Auburn defeated Baylor 17-16, stopping a 2-point try at the end at the goal line. There are 3 college games coming up on Sunday. It is a holiday weekend. Coco Gauff won her third round match at the U.S. Open. Tyler Reddick earned the NASCAR pole at Darlington. Lightning canceled qualifying there. Reddick has 5 victories this year. As for late-night baseball, there are only a couple games still going. The Brewers had a rain delay at Cincinnati, so they're just now getting to the 9th inning. Reds lead Milwaukee 5-3. A's 6-0 leaders at Seattle, bottom of the 8th. And at Dodger Stadium, it's 5-4 LA over the Nationals in the bottom of the 8th. on a 3-run homer the previous inning by the new leadoff man, Tommy Edman. Dodger DH Shohei Ohtani is out again for a third straight game due to his injuries. 10 inning wins on the road for Arizona and Tampa Bay. Yankees won at San Diego 5-1. Detroit shut out Cleveland 6-0. Boston a 5-0 winner at Baltimore, which has lost 5 in a row. And at Philadelphia, Kyle Schwarber, his 41st homer, Phils beat Atlanta 4-2. Back to you.
2: 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Aaron Torres, Jason Martin, we are live. Nearing midnight Eastern, Fox Sports Radio studios. By the way, as DeSager said, second half underway at LSU. Clemson goes 3-0 to start the half. We'll come back. We will react to the rest of a busy week one across college football. A lot of games still going on. And we got plenty to discuss up until 2 a.m. Eastern. 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
2: 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We are live, Midnight Eastern Fox Sports Radio Studios, or I should say approaching Midnight Eastern Fox Sports Radio Studios, LSU. It's beyond complete control. They're embarrassing Clemson. Early in the second half, it is, of course, a game that was delayed by weather by nearly 2 hours. LSU up 31-3. Interesting West Coast, you know, typical, you know, the old ACC Big Ten showdown, yeah. J-Mart, between UCLA and Cal. By the way, to say, just give me a thumbs up. I'm pretty sure Cal's still getting a check from UCLA as part of the deal of leaving the Big Ten. So Cal gets the home game and they get a check from UCLA. It's a weird California thing. We don't need to discuss that. J-Mart, we're going to continue to just see what we can find with this whole situation with Western Michigan and Michigan. Of course, Michigan wins on a Hail Mary on the final play, a play that should not, as best we can tell, have happened because the clock hit zeros on the previous play. We'll continue that conversation momentarily, but I just ask you, week one is now largely in the books. I'm going to allow you to take this wherever you want. What else stood out in week one? We know it was a slower slate. By the way, week two, Texas, Ohio State, Oklahoma, Michigan, Kentucky, and Alabama in an SEC game. So the slate will pick up next week, but what else stood out to you in week one?
1: Teams that looked really good that should have looked good. I mean, that's look, it wasn't a great slate, so you didn't have a lot of close games. You saw a lot of big wins from big teams that you expected big things from. But sometimes you'll get that team that comes out like Notre Dame a few years ago losing to Northern Illinois, and that's what you should have gotten tonight with Michigan and Western Michigan. Maybe we'll get some kind of rationale for that before the end of the show. I kind of doubt it. But you saw, I would say, teams that maybe you were a little bit, you wanted to see what they were made of. USC looked good on Friday. I think that would be one that you could point to. Outside of the obvious, Arch Manning has a ton of pressure on him, and he looked very good today. I mean, I know they didn't play anybody. We're going to see what they look like next week. You can only judge based on what you saw today, and he looked awfully good today.
2: I was going to say, you know my stance on that. We've been doing this show 4 or 5 years now, is what we said a minute ago. You don't want to take too much away from week one, but you don't want to take nothing away either. And I'm not going to speak for you, but I was one that had my Arch Manning doubts coming into the year. And I can't just sit there and say that he didn't look awesome today, which he absolutely did. Now, to the point you just made, schedule's going to get tougher starting next week with Ohio State, but he looked really good. And again, I don't think we can dismiss that. Fourth year at Texas, second year as a starter. In his defense, got to give him credit where it's due. He did look good.
1: Yeah. So, I mean, it's things like that. I mean, the big takeaway, not even talking about Western Michigan and Michigan, Bryce Underwood not looking good is not a great thought. We already talked about Clemson. I would say the other big one is just Boise was a team that, if I hadn't picked UNLV, I think Boise would have been the other team that I could have seen getting that non-Power 4 bid, that 12, whatever. And they've played Oregon tough in the past, early in the season in games like this. But they really, I mean, they were toe-to-toe with them. That was a really dramatic, fun game. I thought it was closer than I thought it was going to end up being. And they really had an opportunity in that last couple of minutes to score, maybe go for two and win that game on the road. Oregon's going to need to be a lot better than that, and they're going to need to get there pretty quickly, but they admitted as much after the game. It's not like they didn't take Boise State seriously. It just shows you better show up against some of these teams. And the other thing I would say is just this. Boise State being unranked, for instance. Like, once you get past the top 10, these preseason rankings just, like, Michigan being 16th.
2: I was going to say that was my example.
1: You know what I'm saying? Yeah. Like, Michigan's 16th and Boise's not ranked. What are we doing here? Well, we're basing this on the name on the front of the jersey and what we think the players are going to do, even though we have not seen them working together. There have been changes all over the place. That's why I have the biggest issue with it, because a team like Boise State didn't have the respect coming in, at least just from a lay fan, that they should have. I think they got it from Oregon, and they played them tough. I think it shows a lot, though, that Oregon was able to go ahead and find a way to win that game, because they easily could have lost it. To win it is all they really had to do. It wasn't a style point kind of game, because it was one of the only games where you had two pretty good football teams on there at the same time.
2: Yeah, I don't want to dismiss what we saw in week one. I'll give Oregon a little bit of a pass. It does feel like it's a little bit of a thing for them. You know, a few years ago, they struggled with Boise. You know, 2 years ago, they ended up, you know, being the Big Ten champs and the one seed in the playoffs. So I'll give a little bit of a benefit of the doubt right there. By the way, LSU has scored another touchdown. They are now up 38-3 early in the second half. Clemson fans are probably either asleep or furiously typing on message boards right now. But we'll monitor that one. But no, I mean, what I just said is, like, again, you can't I'm not going to make too much out of that Oregon game. But it was a weird one, J. Martin. I'll say this, because you look at the box score after, and I hate being the box score watching guy, but Oregon statistically dominated that game. And once they came back, they trailed 17-7 at one point. Once it was 17-7, I never really felt like they were gonna lose the game, but they never put it away either, literally until the final seconds when Boise had the ball with a chance to tie. So that was a weird game. I will say this, again, you don't want to overreact. I don't know how much of the Miami game you got to watch last night. They went on the road, and again, I know Stanford's not very good. By the way, great J-Mart take from last year. A lot of Andrew Luck sightings during a Stanford broadcast. No shortage of Andrew Luck on the sidelines last night, but Darian Mensah, 400 yards passing, 5 touchdowns. Malachi Toney with a school record 234 yards receiving. And it is worth noting, like, they did not play Western Michigan. They did not play Texas State like Texas did. They did not play Ball State. They did play a conference opponent 3,000 miles from home. So I would say that was probably the one more than any other that stood out to me.
1: I think that's right. I mean, Toney and Mensah together could be a problem. Yes. I had them ranked number one when we did our playoff deal, and I almost picked them to win it all. I didn't, but they're going to be there. I mean, they looked really good on all sides of the ball, and I don't see them having that kind of hangover fall off, because I just don't think Mario Cristobal is wired that way. I think my only question was, well, how good is Mensah? And based on what we saw, what he did on Friday night was more impressive than any single game that Carson Beck had last year in terms of his, his actual numbers.
2: Yeah, obviously the defense, you could see the theory where they take a half a step back. They had two guys off the defensive line drafted in the first round. But the offense looks better and is better, and Miami dominates. Keeping everybody updated on the Super League games. J-Mart Clemson, man, they're so bad.
1: That's no good, man.
2: It's just, we got 2 more hours to break it all down, but it is so embarrassing. They are so bad. 38-3 LSU leads in this game, and it's not getting any prettier.
1: Question, are they going to call for his job tonight?
2: Oh, I think so. Yeah, I mean,
1: I think so too.
2: It's just, it's really bad. And like I said, and we got to get to break and come back, talk some other stuff. They can't do the basics right. I mean, this is really bad. And right on cue, the running back runs into the quarterback for a handoff. They did pick up the first down though. So 38-3 LSU leads. UCLA up over Cal in the late first half. And some other games to monitor as well. Fox Sports Radio, Air Tours, Jason Martin. We are live. Closing in on midnight Eastern, Fox Sports Radio Studios. We'll come back, J-Mart. We'll pivot off college football.

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0: 57-yard Hail Mary touchdown pass after 1 second was put back on the clock. Number 2 Oregon State came back to beat Boise State 37-24. Easy victories for number 1 Ohio State and number 3 Georgia, also for 5th-ranked Texas and 6th-ranked Indiana. To baseball, there are 2 late games. The Dodgers are holding on 6-5 now against Washington in the top of the 9th, and the Nationals have 2 men on base with 2 outs. It's an Athletics lead at Seattle of 6-1 in the bottom of the 9th. 10-inning wins for both Tampa Bay and Arizona. Tyler Reddick earned the NASCAR pole at Darlington. I'm Steve DeSager.
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2: 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We are live, midnight Eastern, Fox Sports Radio studios. What a night of football. LSU, as the Sager just told you, up 38-3. Dabo Sweeney, oh, that's just sad. It's just sad. In other games right before the half, UCLA up 21-10 at Cal. Bob Chesney making his debut as the UCLA head coach. Worth noting, Cal is a new head coach as well, Tosh Lupoi. But Bob Chesney looking as good as advertised for UCLA. There's a couple other games of the Pac-12 and Mountain West that we will keep you updated on as well. Hey, be sure to subscribe to the Fox Sports Radio YouTube channel. 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Hit the thumbs up icon, comment away. 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J-Mark, quick update. A couple things on the Western Michigan-Michigan game, and I'm going to reset it. For people who don't listen to radio or don't understand the semantics of it, we get a new audience all the time, so I want to make sure everybody knows what happened. But Michigan versus Western Michigan, Michigan trailed 12-7 in the final seconds. Yes, Michigan trailed at home 12-7 as a 4-touchdown favorite against Western Michigan. Bryce Underwood threw a Hail Mary. It went out of the back of the end zone. 0 seconds were on the clock when the ball hit the ground. Yet the refs put 1 second back on the clock. Michigan throws a second Hail Mary. It is caught for a touchdown to give Michigan the win. And it was controversial. Anyone watching the game couldn't really understand why the 1 second was put back on the clock. We do have a semi-update from the press conference. Unfortunately, Western Michigan coach Lance Taylor is being way too diplomatic, saying, quote, "When I looked up at the clock, it was all zeros," but didn't really go in, didn't have the kind of that money quote that made you realize quite how mad he was. He did mention that MAC Commissioner John Steinbecker has already been in touch with the Big Ten. That was Lance Taylor at the postgame press conference. And it is also worth noting as well that after the game, on top of that, a reporter for the Detroit Free Press, Tony Garcia, said the Big Ten is working on releasing a statement per a Michigan spokesperson. They may be addressing it at a conference level as opposed to the officials. Again, nothing official yet. And I was critical of why are the refs not made available to the media. There is a pool reporter that basically there's one reporter that can speak with the refs after a game upon request. They have put in that request. It's not clear to me whether or not that request has been granted. So that was a lot of jibber jabber, J-Mart, but I hope you got the point. The MAC has already been in touch with the Big Ten. Michigan may be releasing a statement, but as of right now, we don't have clarification on why the refs felt they needed to put a second back on the clock.
3: Yeah, no one does. No one has an answer for that. But I will say this. I went at halftime of LSU-Clemson to a television broadcast because I wanted to see how they addressed it at halftime, like what they talked about when they showed the replays and went through the highlights of the day and all. And there's a guy on their desk that went to Michigan that's a pretty well-known guy, won a Heisman Trophy. And he basically laughed, and he just blew it off. and talked about a win is a win, baby, da da da da. And then there was a dude that has a pretty loud mouth and a big paycheck at ESPN because he used to kick a football for a living. And he just said, yeah, off his back foot, 60 yards, Bryce Underwood, that's why you love him. And then they went to commercial break.
4: Yeah.
3: What are we doing, man? Like, what? I don't have to name him. You know who I'm talking about. But what are we doing here? At least Joey Galloway, I can name him. He was sitting next to him. He goes, you guys feel good about that? And they just kind of blew it off and just kept the frat party going. Like, I just – can we – we got to do better than that. Credit to NBC because Blackledge and Noah Eagle and their analysts, I mean, they really did – Terry McCauley, they really did – go back, show several replays, and they basically said, look, we can't come up with a reason why this was done. And I've long thought Blackledge might be the best color analyst in the country. I think it's him and Joel Klatt. I think those are my two favorite guys. And I did think Charles Davis did a nice job today on CBS in his role. And he's always been a great analyst, too, so no surprise there. But credit to NBC for, you know, actually treating that like a journalism kind of moment where they realized they wanted to get that thing right, and so they didn't just run off the air. They showed several replays, they talked it through, did a nice job. But man, that one sports network that is supposed to be better than that sure as heck continues to be worse.
4: Yeah. I don't really
3: 44-3, by the way, in Baton Rouge.
4: Yes, LSU has scored yet again. I mean, just basically every time I throw it to you and you throw it back to me, let's just work under the assumption that LSU has scored another touchdown in this game. It is, J-Mart, I know we got to get to some other stuff, and I know I talked about it. Like, there is no take about, and we have to give credit to LSU, and we will. There is no take about Clemson that is, like, low. You know how, like, sometimes stuff, not sometimes, all the time, stuff happens in our business, and everybody is in, like, a rush to have the biggest, boldest, strongest take ever. There is no biggest, boldest, strongest take ever on the state of Clemson football. Whatever you think about Clemson, Dabo's got to go. Blow it up. Start from the beginning. Whatever take you have, it is totally justifiable. Because even if LSU is the best team in college football, and who knows, maybe they are, you can't be this bad.
3: No.
4: You can't be this bad on a national stage if you were Clemson. And listen, we know that this was the first year, I think since 2009, that they were unranked in the preseason. I mean, this is just embarrassing. I mean, it's really bad. I'm rambling. I'll throw it back to you.
3: They've rushed 18 times for negative 1 yard.
4: It's just embarrassing, man.
3: LSU's rushed 39 times for 248 yards.
4: Okay, really quick, before we pivot to the WNBA, Kawhi, all that stuff. I want to ask, what? I know it's not one thing. Let me ask you this. Do you think it is solely Dabo's inability to adjust? Do you think it is the transfer portal, like you know, like the way we used to be able to stack rosters that you can't anymore? Do you think Dabo just had really good assistant coaches like Brent Venables? Like, how does it get so bad? What do you? And by the way, it's worth noting, it's not just tonight. They lost 6 games last year. They went 7-6 last year. So this isn't a 1 year
3: mm-hmm.
4: drop off.
3: Mm-hmm.
4: I know it's not one thing, but what do you think it is that it's so?
3: I mean, they
4: bad?
3: Definitely have lost. I mean, they definitely lost coaches. I mean, they lost Venables. They've lost Tony Elliott to Virginia. You know, they have lost coordinators, as any good coach does, and any good program does after a while. I think the quarterback play has gotten worse, even though I liked Klubnik, but this year, obviously, that's not going to be a positive for them, most likely. I just feel like they're a team that still feels stuck in football from like 10 years ago. And the business has changed. And so that does fall back on Dabo because he didn't evolve. He wants it to be the way that it used to be, which, I mean, I think a lot of people would agree with him, but it's not there. And so you either evolve or you perish. And that's kind of what we're seeing. That's why I think he's done. He is a relic. He is an old guard coach. He's not built for this brand of college football. I wouldn't be surprised if when he leaves, he actually doesn't go coach anywhere else. At least for a little while. I could see him try something else in his life. Maybe he would coach at a smaller school, but it's not going to – this same thing is going to be everywhere he goes. And so his job gets tougher and tougher and tougher. And a Clemson team without a quarterback has just never been a particularly good Clemson team. But even that, 44-3, I mean, that's a humiliating way to start your season. Like, your season's over. Your entire fan base is deflated. They will be, if they aren't already calling for his job, I'm sure they will be by the end of the weekend. They are now going to be, I don't know, man, they may be below 500. I mean, they're not, they don't play in as tough a conference as some, but they're not going to be able to match up with some of these higher echelon ACC teams because right now they look below average in their own league.
4: Okay, last thing. We talked about this. 2 weeks from now, Clemson plays the North Carolina Tar Heels. I think even coming off of the high of that win for North Carolina last week, I was like, well, you know, I mean, it's a great win in Dublin, but they're not going to Clemson and winning that game. I think it's absolutely on the table that Belichick and the boys walk in with the ripped up hoodie and no assistant coaches because they're all doing illegal stuff That's and getting fired. Like, I think we kind of, no, you brought it up and I think I brushed it off of like, okay, cool. That win was fun the other day, but they ain't doing jack squat against teams that matter. Well, maybe just Clemson isn't a team that matters anymore, but goodness gracious, I don't know. They play 2 weeks from now, and like I don't think it's out of the realm of possibility that North Carolina goes in and wins that game. I don't know.
3: They're this year's Florida State from last year. Like that. That's what we could be seeing. Now, again, LSU's good. I think we all think they're probably in the playoff at worst, but, I mean, they may be much better even than we think they are if they're going to fire like this. So this may be not indicative of the quality of opponent that Clemson will see a lot this season, so they'll end up with a better record than we think. But yeah, you can't watch this and think that North Carolina has no shot in that game. And if North Carolina goes into their building and beats them, that's got to be the end. Like, this right here feels like James Franklin at Penn State last year. This feels like the end.
4: And I'll put a bow on it by saying, you know, you've mentioned a few times the last week, this week, that you think this is his last year. And you mentioned, you know, does he coach again? Where would he coach again? I will tell you, you know, you and I both have friends all over the country that are college football fans, and you think about all of the jobs that opened last year. I mean, there were six or seven in the SEC alone. And I remember last year proposing, like, I think it's just time for Dabo Sweeney to pull a Calipari, start fresh somewhere. And the number of fan bases that were downtrodden and beat up and embarrassed by the state of their football programs that were just like, I don't want Dabo, kind of blew my mind. And guess what? All those fans were right. I was wrong. But, I mean, if somebody would
3: hire. I think the difference is that Calipari has no problem evolving. Like, yeah, that's always been on the forefront of that. He knows how to use the portal. He's fine with that. He was the one and done king and all of that. Like, I think the difference is that Dabo Swinney looks like he is. You look like you're watching a black and white television when you see him. Like, nothing changes. So it's not going to get easier. College football is going to be the same wherever he goes. He's just not going to have as many resources in his next job. So you look at it and you say, how is he going to win here? How is he going to win anywhere based on his philosophy? It just feels like he's been passed by. He's been passed by and didn't want to change. Everybody else moved into the new neighborhood where they were building kind of the newer style houses, and he's still got a coal furnace in his basement. Like, and that's just the way he wants to go out. That's fine. Like, that's his line. But I just don't see a bunch of fan bases that are going to line up for that because he coaches in such an old sort of outdated way that it just doesn't – it's not going to work. I don't know exactly what his future is. I just think it's over at Clemson.
4: Yeah, I'll put a bow on it by saying Clemson trailing 44-3 for people who are just joining us. And, yeah, I was going to say something. I don't even remember. I'm
3: 72 total yards in almost three quarters of football.
4: What I was going to say was I'm not going to sit here and lie and say I saw every press conference that he did or whatever. But imagine being a player who went through 4 or 5 weeks of fall camp. Also, oh, by the way, 8 months of the program's dying. You know, this is coming off of last year. And you probably convinced yourself, this year is going to be different. We've worked hard. We're going to shock the world today, only to come out and for this to be the result. I mean, I can't imagine much more of a deflating thing. And oh, by the way, LSU has the ball back as we wrap up the third quarter, and they are driving as well. So it's bad. Fox Sports Radio, Air Tour. By the way, Sam Levitt is standing on the sidelines right now. They have pulled their starters in the third quarter at LSU. So let the record show. LSU has pulled its starting quarterback in the third quarter against Clemson. Credit, by the way, for all the drama, credit Lane Kiffin. But I actually think, to me, the bigger story is Clemson. I mean, this is just flat-out embarrassing. So,
3: yes, it is.
4: You know what else is embarrassing, Jay Martin? The WNBA.
3: Gift that keeps on giving.
4: Yeah, let's come back. We will talk about Kathy Engelbert. We are a audio medium, but I am air quoting. She resigned, or she announced her retirement yesterday, effective at the end of this season. Oh, we'll discuss that next. Fox Sports Radio.
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0: 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Aaron Torres, Jason Martin. We are live. 12:23 Eastern Time. Fox Sports Radio Studios. Lot to get to still. But before we do, let's get it over to the news desk. Steve DeSager, tell us what is trending at 12:24 Eastern Time.
1: You mentioned UCLA is playing Cal. They're going to be playing each other for four straight September starting tonight, even though they're not conference opponents anymore.
0: It's your typical ACC Big Ten old school. That's what your grandpa used to tell you about when he was bopping you on his knee. Yeah.
1: I sincerely thought about a segment every Saturday to start every season. Who's in what conference? Because, you know, Army and Navy, they're not independent, and they're in the same kind. Wait,
2: it's like the old Charles Barkley, who he played for.
1: Yeah.
2: No idea.
1: Get just as many wrong, exactly.
0: The crazy Army-Navy thing is they play after the college football playoff bracket is announced. So under the hypothetical that they, one of the two of them.
1: What if they're in their conference American title?
0: Yeah, what if one of them is undefeated and is the group of five rep and then loses to the other.
1: But they want to stand alone.
0: Yeah. So. Hey, listen, it doesn't bother me. I'd like to see Army or Navy in the playoff. I'm just saying. These are things you don't think about when, you know, thought of everything except for
1: there are
0: that.
1: Just so many ramifications when no one's actually in charge. UCLA is leading in the final seconds of the first half, 24-17 at Cal. The context here is that these two schools weren't just in the same conference before. They are cousins. They are both in the University of California system. Why is UCLA, all of its teams for decades, called the Bruins? Because it's the Cal Bears, and UCLA is the baby Bears, the Northern California UC
0: That's
1: school.
0: That's so interesting.
1: And then the Southern California UC school. So, yeah, all these four Pac-12 teams went off recently to the Big Ten Conference. Who cares if USC did? They're a private school. They can do what they want. And Oregon and Washington are not in the state of California. So the Board of Regents of the UC system met and said UCLA leaving devalues the athletic department and the programs that Cal has, because they were expecting to face UCLA in perpetuity in all these sports. So they ruled, and I looked up the exact dollar figure, for three academic years, so that would still include this year, they have to transfer $10 million a year to the Cal athletic department. You thought Ball State got a nice check to go lose to Ohio State today. Nothing like this is happening around college athletics. So, yeah, there's that. And it has been called calamity that UCLA has had to pay.
0: I haven't heard that one.
1: The amazing thing is those two schools in their last year in the Pac-12 were getting $30 million a year being part of that conference. As soon as UCLA leaves, they get $75 million their first year in the Big Ten.
0: Minus their calamity.
1: And still they were running a deficit, you know, in the athletic department and fired the AD this week.
0: Listen, I'm not a business major. How are you, like, I understand, you know, we can't keep just upping these rosters by 10% every year. It's at $40 million this year for the top rosters. But I still don't really understand how you're making $70 million just from TV revenue and are still running a multi-million dollar deficit every single year?
1: Oh, for years. Yeah.
0: Yeah.
1: Even going into all of this. So, yeah, you'd think over time, they'll come out on top financially, UCLA. Just like Jerry Jones went in debt to build a great big stadium. You'd think over time, I mean, it's the Cowboys after all, he's going to do fine. But, yeah, there are numbers to parse. As for what's going on, at 11th-ranked LSU, it's Tigers 44-3 over Clemson with about 11.5 minutes to go in that one. Arizona leads Northern Arizona with 10 minutes left, 35-10. And the Arizona State lead is now 63-7 against Morgan State mid-third quarter. UNLV's ahead mid-third at Hawaii, 14-3. Auburn beat Baylor 17-16, stopping a two-point try at the end. Oregon came back to beat Boise State 34-27. And somehow Michigan defeated Western Michigan 13-12. Well, I can tell you it was on a Hail Mary pass, 47 yards for a touchdown. Somehow 1 second was put back on the clock just before that play.
2: 60 minutes and 1 second. I didn't know that was a regulation time for a game. But
1: I honestly
2: now.
1: Thought you were going to say there's going to be some sort of 60 minutes investigation, although that's not a bad idea either for what's going on at the Big Ten home after tonight. 10 inning wins tonight for Arizona and Tampa Bay in the major leagues. Dodgers beat Washington 6-5. Wins for the Athletics and Colorado. And guys, in women's basketball, Team USA plays again Sunday. It won its opener Friday at the World Cup, beating China 94-61. Caitlin Clark led with 14 points, 11 assists off the bench, no turnovers. The WNBA is on break for this tournament in Berlin. The regular season will conclude in late September, although I don't know why, because all playoff spots have been clinched, but sure, go ahead and play out the string. The U.S. is missing the injured Asia Wilson and Kelsey Plum in this tournament, but they've still got, you know, a decent roster. Paige Beckers had 14 points all in the second half of that opener. Angel Reese, 9 rebounds in 17 minutes. Back to you.
0: Thank you very much, Steve Sager, Fox Sports Radio, Fox Sports Saturday. Aaron Torres, Jason Martin live, 12:30 Eastern time. By the way, J-Mart, breaking news from Baton Rouge. Clemson forced a punt.
2: Oh.
0: Clemson forced a punt, trailing 44-3. LSU had its backups in by the end of the third quarter. Absolutely embarrassing. Speaking of embarrassing, DeSager just told you what's going on in the world of the WNBA. WNBA on a break for the World Cup.
2: And man, I thought the sun was shining a little brighter today. Now I understand why.
0: They went a day without drama. It's because the league has literally just stopped operating for a couple weeks. But let's talk about it, because we've been very vocal critics of Kathy Engelbert, the commissioner. Listen, we could get into all the semantics, but every single week is drama. Every single week is some sort of international incident. The players are out of control. They're actively trying to hurt Caitlin Clark. I'm sorry, it's the truth. They can't define what a man is, or a woman is probably the right way to put it. They're getting sued now by Enes Kanter and Royce White, by the way. It's a debacle. By the way, the whole Dan Patrick thing, when she was supposed to interview with him, instead she's playing golf 5 feet from his set. Anyway, she's retiring. I'm using air quotes. I don't know. You take it wherever you want, man. It's absurd.
2: I'm just mad that she's retiring. If there's anybody that deserved to be made a public example of and just straight up fired for all to see, it was her. I mean, she ran the WNBA. She ran it as badly as you possibly could. And, I mean, really all you needed to do was stay quiet and it would have gone better. Like, if you had just done nothing at all, never said anything ever, never waded into anything or made a decision, it would have been better than this, because your league is a complete farce. It's a joke. I have to imagine that it's a negative Q rating in the country now. Like, the vast majority of people just don't want to hear about it ever. At the very least, before it was like, oh, that's cute from the side. Now it's like active vitriol towards that league. And yet you still see all these media articles being written trying to prop this league up. This has got to stop. Like, we got to move on. This is not, it's not a thing. It's never going to be a thing. But Kathy Engelbert put her foot in her mouth repeatedly, said some of the dumbest stuff that you possibly, like, indefensibly bad stuff. Let what happened to Caitlin Clark continue to happen. Let what happened to Sophie Cunningham continue to happen. You know, all of this kind of stuff was just going to get worse and worse. And eventually Adam Silver had to probably pull her aside and say, look, you either retire or I'm going to retire you. But he shouldn't have given her that option. They should have absolutely done this right there in the public square for all to see. This was a job that needed to be taken from her, that we knew was taken from her. Letting her resign, to me, is an easy way out for somebody that was completely incompetent throughout her role.
0: Yeah, she's going to argue, we had all these media rights deals, record-setting, blah, blah, blah. It's because of Caitlin Clark. It has nothing to do with you. The league, I don't know how else to put it. It was irrelevant before Caitlin Clark. It's been relevant for all of the wrong reasons since, and it's just, I know we think that all of these commissioners are terrible, but I mean, she abjectly is absolutely an abomination. I really don't have much to add. You know, I will say the only thing I'll say, and I'm not being sarcastic and I'm not trying to be funny when I say it, I think this whole what is a woman thing,
2: yeah,
0: I think that's part of this, and I think it's either why she's leaving now or why she's being forced out now. And for people who somehow don't know that story, it's obviously you have two former NBA players now suing to get into the league. And again, 3-4 weeks ago, this whole drama comes up, and they had to have multiple meetings about what a woman was. And as best I can tell, there's no resolution. And so They're getting sued. They can't explain what a woman is. They are, you know, they're supposed to be this bastion for women's sports, and it's like, you can't describe what a woman is. Why is that? Is there something you're hiding? Is there something you're not explaining? Every other women's sport, by the way, can explain it. You know, I think we talked about it the other day, but like the WTA Olympics, there's testing. There's no doubt. We don't have to get into testing and biology and this, that, but that's the only point I'm trying to make, is that it shouldn't be that complicated. The fact that it is makes me believe there's something else going on. And I don't even know what that would be, but it's just a debacle, J-Mart.
2: It's just bad. It's just bad. And the league, again, like you said, the media rights and all the things, that's all because Caitlin Clark got into the league. With all due respect to all the other players, nobody cares. They continue to tell me what a great rebounder Angel Reese is until the end of time. I don't care. It only matters in her relationship to Caitlin Clark. That's the way that the sports watching public sees it. They can be upset about that all they want. They could be jealous of that all they want, but that's the case. And look, like, Caitlin Clark hasn't exactly done very much to appeal to those that would like for her to stand and fight for herself more. She's kind of stayed quiet and out of the fray, and they still won't leave her alone. So, like, at this point, and I think I said this at least once on this show, maybe more than that, at this point, I don't even care about Caitlin Clark anymore.
0: I just
2: don't care, period. I don't care about her stats. I don't care about the national team. I don't care anything about... I just have no interest in the sport whatsoever.
0: You know,
2: like, at all. Any possible, like, curiosity factor or whatever, or, you know, maybe they can make something of this and, you know, use her and create some stars and all this other kind of stuff and really treat this properly. It's all out the window now, and now it's just, I just don't want to hear about the WNBA. The next story I want to hear about them is them folding.
0: Well, I was going to say, you know what this actually does remind me of a little bit, is I think the NBA got into a really bad place with load management and social activism and all that stuff, and it got to a point probably about two and a half years ago where I just said, I'm out. You guys got to give me a reason to come back in. And I do think this year helped. Knicks' first title in a million years, whatever it was, 52, 54 years, whatever it was. I can't remember now. I knew it off the top of my head in June. A lot's happened since then. The Wemby thing was interesting. Spurs making the finals. And I feel like the NBA had to win back a lot of fans. And I think WNBA is in the same place. Now, the problem WNBA has is they have no history of being, you know, like, a lot of us loved the NBA, got pushed away by some of the semantics, and then when it was just about basketball, especially this last June during the playoffs, we got sucked back in. I don't know that the WNBA has ever had that. I don't think. I know that they haven't had that hold on us as sports fans. And so I'm with you, is maybe there's a story, maybe there's something that interests me. I think the problem for the WNBA is their playoffs go on during the football season. So the idea that, like, I'm going to be tuning into a WNBA finals game when it's going up against Sunday Night Football, like, just isn't going to happen.
2: Right.
0: But that's kind of just how I feel, is like, you had me for a second and you were such a train wreck that you just completely lost me. And now it's like, all right, you know, you could try to get me back. I mean, maybe you do something. I'm not going to put it out of the realm of possibility, but you lost me as a fan, and now it's on you to bring me back. J-Mart, there's so much going on in the show. We're not going to have much time to talk about this. Let's just spend 2-3 minutes on Kawhi Leonard. I have no big takes. I know there's been back and forth reporting. ESPN was claiming nothing happened, while Pablo Torre was obviously saying, first of all, credit Pablo Torre, was all over this. He deserves all the credit that he's getting. It felt to me from the beginning like there was very clearly something going on. I found it impossible to believe that there was no way that Steve Ballmer knew or did not know. I found it impossible to believe that there was no way that Kawhi Leonard did not know what his Uncle Dennis was doing. So I don't know that, like, I was totally shocked by anything that came out this weekend. Obviously, the punishment severe, 5 first-round picks, all that. But we only got a minute or two, but figured I'd give you the floor to talk a little Kawhi, whatever you want.
2: I mean, I can't believe the Clippers are even attempting to fight against this or say anything negative about Pablo. I mean, ESPN already kind of put their foot in their mouth with this and kind of had to backtrack off it. Yeah, credit to Pablo. He got it right. He followed it properly. And whether you like him or not, outside of this, they did a nice job here. And this is just an awful look. But I will say, like, $700,000 for Kawhi Leonard. That's the part of this needs more time than we have, but like he deserved a whole lot more than he got.
0: Yeah.
2: I mean, he basically sunk a franchise's future. And yeah, Uncle Dennis is part of this. We get all that. But I mean, if they had banned Kawhi from the league, I think that it would have even been justified because this just gets at the heart. If there's a salary cap circumventing that, that's about the worst thing that you could possibly do. And this was so flagrant and so egregious that I just feel like the player should not have skated this easily.
0: It's a great point. We don't have that much time and I don't really have that much to add, but I think that is I think that's the fair take to have. Like I said, I'm not surprised LSU. I'm not surprised the Clippers got hammered. I'm not surprised Kawhi and Ballmer knew and were actively involved. I guess that is probably the take is that yes, Kawhi probably should have been punished more and I don't know. Maybe an hour four, three, excuse me, we have time to revisit it, but I don't know what else there is to say, man. I'd say it's a dark day for the Clippers, but it's kind of just like...
2: Par for the course. It's just a Tuesday.
0: It's just the Clippers doing Clippers stuff, and as I've said many times, Kawhi did ruin my wedding day for about 20 minutes because he signed with the Clippers and Paul George got traded in the middle of my ceremony. And so I'll never forgive him for that, or at least my wife won't. You know what else I won't forgive Dabo Swinney for just bombing? LSU has scored again. LSU, with their backups in and the stadium empty, has scored once again. This is there's nothing really else to add. It's just the embarrassment of all.
2: Belt to rear right here, man.
0: Belt to rear. 50-3 with 6:43 left. 50-3 extra point pending. 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We are live. 12:40 Eastern Time, Fox Sports Radio Studios. We'll come back. When we do, we'll get it to the news desk. Steve DeSager, as always, with his extended update. 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
0: Welcome back, everybody. Fox Sports Radio. Aaron Torres, Jason Martin. We are live, 12:47 Eastern Time. J-Mart, we have reached the point of Clemson LSU where they're interviewing LSU's cheerleaders during the broadcast. If that's any reflection of where the game is, DeSager, just...
1: I can explain
0: put
1: why.
0: Put me out of this misery! I actually do know why, but you can explain it to the
1: audience. It is the male cheerleaders that for every point after a score, they go to the end zone and do the push-ups. He's been there a couple years in this job. He said he'd never done 51 push-ups in a game before, and with the heat and all the sweating he's done tonight and all the points, he was just collapsing.
0: And they have to do, like... When they score 7, you do 7, and then you do 14
1: you
0: more.
1: Do, yeah, so
0: yeah, you're not just doing 51 total. By the way, Clemson just scored.
1: Touchdown, Clemson!
0: Good for them. I'm so happy for them.
2: Come back.
1: It's one of those where the Tigers are going to win tonight. The home team Tigers. They're up 51-9 at the moment with about 3 minutes to go. Meanwhile, we have things to discuss after what happened at Michigan tonight. Wolverines win somehow 13-12 over Western Michigan. That Hail Mary touchdown pass at the end after 1 second was put back on the clock. The Western Michigan coach said after the loss, we can't control whether there's a second left or not. We went out the first time and defended perfectly that Hail Mary situation. I thought our guys did an excellent job. I know when I looked up at the clock, it was past zeros before we touched it. I knew they would review it. It was the last play of the game. But because we defended it so well, he said I wasn't worried or concerned about our guys going back and defending a second one. Unfortunately, we did not defend it as well the second time, end quote. Kyle Whittingham, in his first game as Michigan head coach, said, we're not going to win a lot of games this season if we don't fix a lot of things right away. The bottom line is we're 1-0, but the reality is we've got a lot of things to fix. Tonight's game reminded me of Chip Kelly's first game with the Oregon Ducks. Do you remember there was a Thursday night game?
0: Blunt punched somebody. Yeah, who could forget?
1: At Boise State, Oregon was down 19-0 and playing horribly in that game and lost 19-8. I looked it up. That Oregon team wound up going 10-1 the rest of the season and went to the Rose Bowl. The one loss was a shootout at Stanford against Andrew Luck. But they lost just that one game, and then the Rose Bowl to Ohio State, but won everything else. After that start to his career, boy, they took off. Well, weather has certainly been a story yet again early season in college football. The extreme heat at Arkansas meant no fireworks and no mascot today. It was a day game. The fireworks were scheduled to go off from the tops of the video boards. Those did not take place because there's a burn ban in effect in Fayetteville, so local judge said no. And also the young mascot Tusk the Seventh did not make an appearance at the Arkansas game because with the forecast at 100 degrees and a heat index higher, it was due to be around the hottest game time temperature for any Razorback season opener. And this little guy was born only 1 year ago, so the vet determined it would not be safe for him to be exposed to heat. Apparently, there will be no spit in his future, therefore.
0: Oh, either. God, DeSager, come on. He's a mascot.
1: And there
0: he's
1: was
0: the face
1: a
0: of the program. Really quick, did you see that Rutgers did have post-game fireworks the other night?
1: Really?
0: Yeah.
1: Not celebrating the team, clearly.
0: Well, they were post-game celebration fireworks. It just, you know.
1: You know, I assume Rutgers plays Michigan this year. I haven't looked it up, but
0: I do think they play USC. I know that.
1: That is clear. I think that's one of the USC early in the season. There was a Division II game that wound up a tie because of the heat today. They were scheduling it originally for a noon central time start, Washburn against Colorado School of Mines, and they said, let's do it as a night game, and then later said, no, we're going to start at 9 a.m., and still ran into the heat. A heat index reportedly up to 107 at one point. So here at the end of regulation, you had a Washburn extra point attempt blocked, which meant it was still tied, and then the opponent missed a 64-yard field goal at the very end. And the refs got together, and they just decided to call the game. One of the options was, can we just wait till the evening and play just the overtime hours and hours in the future tonight in the evening? And they eventually said, no, it's finishing as a tie.
0: By the way, USC at Rutgers 2 weeks from today. So I know the world will be focused on Lane Kiffin's return to Ole Miss, but don't undersell Lincoln Riley showing up in Piscataway. So that is.
1: Speaking of USC, did you see the thing with the California Post? There is such a thing related to the New York Post. They got numbers that I had not seen because it was talked about the weather and the bad opponent and so forth. The poor turnout a week ago to the USC home opener against San Jose State. The paid attendance was 53,000 for that, or 51,000, I should say. Last night was 53,000. But they found the actual number of tickets scanned for the USC opener was 35,000 at the Coliseum. And last night, it was just over 45,000. And, of course, it was more last night, because who doesn't want to drive into downtown L.A. on a Friday night at, say, 5 or 6 o'clock?
0: On a holiday weekend.
1: That is absolutely perfect. Number two, Oregon was down 17-7 late first half and won 34-27 against Boise State. Dante Moore, 378 yards passing, 3 scores, including the game winner mid-fourth quarter. The blowouts in the top 10 included number one, Ohio State, paying Ball State $1.9 million, and beating them 56-3 next Saturday night, Ohio State at Texas. Julian Sayin today, 21 of 25, 320 yards, 3 touchdown passes, and a TD run. The Buckeyes scored 2 touchdowns in each of the 4 quarters. Jeremiah Smith, 8 catches, 151 yards, and 2 TDs. Ohio State had 32 first downs, 671 yards. Georgia, 31 first downs, 660 yards. Third-ranked Georgia, 63-3 over Tennessee State. Tennessee State as a team had 32 carries, 10 yards on the ground. In fact, the offense, 10 first downs, 9 punts. Georgia led 35-0 early second quarter. Gunnar Stockton, 3 TD passes. Nate Frazier, 3 touchdown runs. And at number 5, Texas, it was the Longhorns, 59-7 over Texas State. Arch Manning, 20 of 27 passing, 305 yards, 4 TDs, 1 interception. Texas never punted in that game. Blowout wins for Indiana and Texas A&M.
0: Thank you very much, Steve DeSager. This is Fox Sports Radio, Fox Sports Saturday. Air Tours, Jason Martin live, closing in on 1 a.m. Eastern time. We'll come back, reset a wild week one. Then it's time to look ahead to week one of the NFL. Plenty to discuss. We still got 1 hour left. Oh, so much football. It's so great. Air Tours, Jason Martin, Fox Sports Radio.
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4: Dad, guess what?
5: What?
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5: 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It was my neighbor Jim, another Vietnam veteran, who finally convinced me that I could still connect with my family and find that fulfilling life I'd lost. 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Hey, Jim, I'm going to be a grandfather.
6: Congratulations, Dave.
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5: 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If I can take that first step after almost 50 years, I know other veterans can too. 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
12: Yeah. In the top 10 for guaranteed Houston, for Texas, Indiana, and Texas A&M. Number 2 Oregon came back from a first half deficit and beat Boise State 34-27. Easy wins for Texas Tech, Alabama, and BYU. And 16th ranked Michigan beat Western Michigan 13-12 on a 47-yard Hail Mary touchdown pass after 1 second was put back on the clock. The Big Ten Conference, in a statement tonight, says they put a second back because their video review showed a Western Michigan defender started his jump on the first Hail Mary from an established out-of-bounds position. His foot was out and he made contact with the ball with 1 second left on their video. Baseball, the Dodgers at

0: Washington, 6-5. I'm Steve Asager.
1: This is Fox Sports Late Night. 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
2: 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We are live, 1 a.m. Eastern, Fox Sports Radio Studios. Taking it up till 2 a.m. Eastern when Mike Harmon will follow us. Cannot wait to hear what Mike has to say about a very dramatic week one of college football. We're going to get to all of it in half a second. 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So, let's reset, J-Mart, and I think we should probably start with the situation at Michigan and with the situation that happened there. DeSager just kind of gave us the update, but let me kind of go ahead and reset this. And guys, just give me a thumbs up when we have the sound ready to go, okay? All right, so this is what we'll do. So this is the deal. This is how the last couple minutes went. I'll call for the sound in half a second. So Michigan, it's still just insane to even just say out loud. Michigan trailed late in the game 12-7 against Western Michigan, okay? So in this game, Michigan was a 4-touchdown favorite, and they trailed late in the game 12-7. They drop back, throw a Hail Mary. It goes out of the back of the end zone, and there are zeros on the clock. The Big Ten refs then go to the monitor. They put 1 second back on the clock. Again, Michigan trailing 12-7 with 1 second left. A second had to be put back on the clock. And Kyrus, you can go ahead and play how it ended from there.
3: Underwood takes the snap. Back to pass. Back at his own 40. He's going to let it go. This one's coming down in the end zone. It is caught! Touchdown! Wolverines! Touchdown!
2: That was the Michigan Radio Network, the walk-off win for Michigan after a second was added. Plenty of controversy, and DeSager just references J-Mart, but I do want to share, and then I will get it over to you. The Big Ten does release a statement saying, following video review, it was determined Western Michigan's number 18 started his jump from an established out-of-bounds position and made contact with the ball with 1 second remaining on the clock, as shown in the video provided, and Michigan, or the Big Ten on social media did provide the video of what was viewed during the replay process, a side-by-side view of the play and the game clock using a direct shot of the game clock in the stadium was used to determine the final ruling. 85 minutes prior to the game, all broadcast cameras used for the replay system, including the camera on the game clock, are synced using a strobe system. Per NCAA guidelines, a ball not in player control other than a kick that scores a field goal is out of bounds when it touches the ground. A player, a game, official, or anything else that is out of bounds or that is on or outside a boundary, and thus the clock is stopped. So, long and the short of it, one of Western Michigan's players started his jump out of bounds 1 second left on the clock when he made contact with the ball. I don't know if you're buying it, but that is certainly the Big Ten's explanation.
4: Nope, not buying it. I don't know. I feel like that's what you're going to go to find a way to put a second back on the clock. That's the way you have to try to find it. You have to come up with something to explain why it happened, but no one would have even come close to have batted one eye if you just end the game right there. Yet you don't, and everybody's eyes are batted. It's universal, basically, that this was just a miscarriage of justice. That is not how replays should be used, even if what they're saying is somehow technically true, which, I mean, I don't know. I'm not looking at it right now. All I know is that in real time, that game was over. It felt like it was over. It deserved to be over. There should not have been some strange, weird technicality, which if it had been flipped and Western Michigan had thrown that, they never would have looked at it again. And it would have been over right there. Everybody listening to this knows that I'm right. It's just unfortunate because to me, that is not the essence of sports in any way, shape, or form.
2: So I'll say this. This just came out within the last minute or so. The Mid-American Conference, obviously, where Western Michigan is a part of, they released a statement. Upon the conclusion of the Western Michigan-Michigan game, the Mid-American Conference and Western Michigan contacted the Big Ten office to seek clarification regarding the replay review and the placement of the time on the game clock. The Big Ten explained that the ball touched a player who was out of bounds before the clock reached zero, resulting in one additional play being rewarded. The Big Ten subsequently provided video and audio of the replay, which confirmed the explanation provided to us. I commend Western Michigan for an outstanding effort in a well-played game, and I offer my congratulations to Michigan. I also appreciate the collaborative efforts of the Big Ten office and its prompt response in reviewing the play and providing the requested clarification. Listen, J-Mart.
4: Okay.
2: I know everybody's got a... I take back what I was going to say. Everybody doesn't have to play nice. Your team, even if they didn't get robbed, be mad. And here's my thing, because DeSager earlier played Terry McCauley, who is the rules expert for NBC, saying that basically the video in the studio is the one that is synced up with the one in the stadium. So at minimum, the ruling was based off of a video feed that no one in the stadium and no one watching on TV could see. And so... do with that information as you please. If you want to believe the game was rigged, they wanted Michigan to win, whatever, blah, blah, blah. Okay, whatever. The bottom line is they made that ruling off of a TV monitor that no one could see anywhere other than the Big Ten League offices when NBC and the stadium TV monitors are supposed to be identical. So, again, do with that information as you please. I'm just saying... why did the Big Ten have access to some video feed that nobody else did, especially, most notably, NBC, who is, of course, your broadcast partner and has to explain it to the millions of people that are watching in that exact moment?
4: Yeah, it just doesn't smell right. It just smells like they're gonna try to find a way to just back the officials. They certainly don't want to give up a conference win, and they don't want to even make it seem like there's a reason why they should. But I just don't think this is going to wash. It just is what it is. I know they're not going to overturn this, but this is just a black eye all the way around. It's worse than had Michigan lost the game. To win it this way is, I think, worse in terms of the optics and how it looks than losing it. It just seems totally underhanded, shady, and to do it to the little guy... in this case, it's just ridiculous. And then for your fan base to run on the field, to storm the field, and Bryce Underwood—that
2: is part of it too. Yeah,
4: of all people, to like flex like he was about to win the Heisman Trophy or something like that because of a play he should not have been able to run, in my opinion, after the game that he played. After the season that he had last year, and we were told during the offseason that he had refined his mechanics and everything was going to be ready to rock, and he looked worse than at any point I saw him last year in this game against Western Michigan at home in the Big House. Bro, you should not have shown a muscle. You should have just dropped your head and very casually walked off the field, because that, like, for him to react like that, I'm just like, man, Michigan could not possibly look worse than they do in this moment.
2: I don't disagree, and I don't really have much else to add. For people who are just joining us or who could not watch the game, Michigan did look that bad. Yes, as we said, they needed a second Hail Mary with the Big Ten league office give, or the Big Ten referees via the league office giving them a second back on the clock to seal the victory. Unbelievable finish, but yeah, it's hard not to feel like somebody wasn't robbed there, and certainly that somebody is Western Michigan. All right, let's keep it going real quick because we got to switch gears to the NFL in half a minute. Clemson, LSU. You could take it where you want, J-Mart. LSU wins 51-10. Yes, for people just joining us, that score is correct. 51-10. LSU pulled its starters in the third quarter. That's how bad it got. I'll be very quick on this, and I'll just say, yes, part of this is about Lane Kiffin being awesome and being worth all the headaches and being as good as advertised, and he is. There was a reason that there were three schools, LSU, Florida, and Ole Miss, all battling for his services in December. To me, though, the story is Clemson. This is a program that was in the conversation as the best program in college football for about a 5-6 year period. I was at one of the playoff games many years ago where it was like, oh my goodness, this team is on top of the college football world. J-Mart, it wasn't even competitive. Nope. It was embarrassing. I mean, you know, I have the halftime stats here, the second half stats. How about this? 644 yards of total offense for LSU, 145 yards for Clemson, and oh, by the way, they scored the touchdown with seconds to go in the fourth quarter. So it wasn't as though, oh, you know, it was 10-10, and then the starting quarterback, you know, sprained his ankle and couldn't play. 38 first downs for LSU, 8 for Clemson. 644 yards of total offense, 145. Lane Kiffin deserves all the praise. To me, though, the bigger story is how embarrassing Clemson has become.
4: Yeah, I mean, that's right. LSU looked like you would expect a Lane Kiffin coach team to look. They looked great on offense. They were fired up. You're going to get a lot of good with the Shady when it comes to Lane Kiffin. That's just the way it will be. They will be good. I'm not surprised to see them come out. I am surprised to see them be this good. I think it's just amplified by Clemson being that bad. And yeah, that is the storyline, because I don't know what the dialogue is going to be in Anderson, South Carolina, and Clemson, South Carolina, and Greenville, and Spartanburg, and all those areas that I lived in for years, and there was Clemson and South Carolina stuff absolutely everywhere. They live and die by it in that state, and this ain't going to wash. This is not going to work. This is not going to go well at all. And I think that the Dabo experience was already sort of careening in the mind of a lot of those fans. This might have broken the dam. I don't know that you come back from this. It feels like your season is done, because you didn't just get beat. You got outclassed. Like, you didn't deserve to even be on the same field or in the same sport with the team that you played against. That's about as bad and about as ugly and embarrassing a loss as a big-time program can take. I mean, that is TCU against Georgia levels of bad.
2: At least just that was the national championship game.
4: Exactly.
2: This was week one.
4: Exactly.
2: You know,
4: horrifying loss.
2: I forget if we talked about this. I think we did last week with Florida State, and I said, and we certainly talk, remember we talked about this with Clemson, with the Browns. Remember we were on air after that weird Deshaun Watson press conference. Yes, ironic. And you brought up the great point of you can't start Deshaun Watson because you need some positivity going into the season, and it's like, okay, they start Deshaun Watson. Everybody in Cleveland doesn't want him. Everybody in Cleveland's mad at him. And you're starting off on a negative foot. And it's the same now with Clemson. Is, like, what would Clemson have to do this season to make that fan base feel like they're going in the right direction or just not a totally lost program? They play Georgia Southern next week. You could win 75-0. It's not making anybody feel any better.
4: Right.
2: You're hosting North Carolina with Bill Belichick in a couple weeks from now. You should win. I don't know that you will, but even if you do, again, no one's going to feel good about it. They do play Miami early in October. I guess if you beat them, whatever, you're not going to beat them. And so anyway, I don't even know what I'm saying, but it's just, it's negative, it's toxic, it's not going to get better. And I know there's been, actually, relatively speaking, a lot of bad moments for Clemson over the last couple of years. I think this is by far the worst. Just what an embarrassment that this night ended up being.
4: Yeah, I mean, this is one of the worst losses that program has ever suffered, period. Not because of who they lost to. They lost to a better team. But they looked so pathetic And just, I mean, when you look at the stats, and box scores sometimes can lie, but box scores don't lie in this case. When you look at the quarterback play and just overall, Clemson ended up rushing for 40 yards. It was in negative territory early in the fourth quarter, and that's when a lot of the starters for LSU were out of the game. But your combined passing totals were just for 105 yards to go with one interception, no touchdowns, and you rushed for 40 yards. So you had 145 yards. A good bit of that was after LSU didn't care anymore. Meanwhile, LSU had 644 yards of offense.
2: Crazy.
4: 335 passing and 309 rushing. That is... what are you supposed to say about that? Like, that is absolutely inexcusable for a big-time college football program. This ain't Purdue. This ain't Rutgers, like we were talking about earlier. This is Clemson. This is a team that you expect to be in the mix, at least in the Dabo Swinney era, and they... those stats are about as mind-boggling and just extreme as you will ever see. 644 yards to 145.
2: And again, to your point, and I know you just said it, but this is LSU Clemson. This isn't Texas State. This isn't Ohio right. State Ball State. This is LSU Clemson. And it's also worth noting, we know Lane Kiffin is great. Game one of the Lane Kiffin era. Rock bottom for Clemson in a couple-year stretch, which has felt like one perpetual rock bottom after another. Fox Sports Radio, Aaron Torres, Jason Martin. We are live here at 1:17 Eastern Time. College football still going strong, by the way. Third quarter, UCLA tied with Cal 24-24 among the notable games still going on. Nevada beating Western Kentucky, and there's a couple others that we'll keep you updated on as well. But when we come back, this is what we got to do. We got to look at the National Football League. We have done 6 of 8 division previews. We will get to the AFC South and the AFC West next. That's Fox Sports Radio.
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2: Wow. Welcome back, everybody. Fox Sports Radio, Herald Tours, Jason Martin. We are taking you up till 2 a.m. Eastern. Mike Harmon filling in on the top of the hour. He will be following us at 2 a.m. Tell you what, Jay Martin, let's not waste any time. We have had a lot to discuss in the world of college football, but do want to switch gears to the NFL. We have previewed 6 of the 8 divisions. The season starts on Wednesday with Patriots Seahawks, so we got to get in the AFC South, and the AFC West. Kyrus, give us some music. Emmy, let's go to the AFC West because those teams are actually interesting, unlike the AFC South.
0: All right, let's do it. So we've got the Kansas City Chiefs at 10.5. What say you, J-Mart?
2: Are they the highest in the division real quick?
0: They are.
2: Wow, I'm actually surprised by that, but go ahead.
0: Well, it's a two-way tie, actually.
1: Okay. I just don't know what the Chiefs are going to do. Like, I'm curious to see, but I still don't feel great about it. I still think they lack some depth at the skill positions. I want to see what Kenneth Walker does for that offense. Is that going to take some pressure off of Patrick Mahomes to have to feel like he does it all? Are they going to be able to stay healthy with their couple of receivers that can be difference makers? Are we going to see Worthy take a step in the right direction? Is Rice going to be a true number one? And then what's Kelce got left? You say 9.5? I'm going to go under. 10.5, definitely under. I think they're about a 9-win team this year. That's just my gut feeling is I'm just not scared of that team right now if I'm other teams in the division.
2: Manageable first couple games, then it gets really tough. The thing I will say is that it is worth noting, like, Mahomes played 14 games last year and they were 6-8. They were 6-7 going into the game that he got hurt where he was playing. So it's not like, oh, they were 7-1 and he got hurt, you know, November 4th. Like, he played pretty late into that season. And so I believe there are good years left for Mahomes, which is the dumbest thing anyone can say on Sports Talk Radio.
1: Yeah.
2: Big picture, he will have runs in him. I am not sure they have done enough to go from a 6-11 team to it would be an 11-6 team for them to hit the over. So I'm going to go under on that one as well.
0: All right, next up, we've got the L.A. Chargers also at 10.5. We'll start off with Aaron.
2: So I am going to go over. Listen, a couple things. One is I don't want to make too much out of the preseason, but the limited time that Herbert played, he looked awesome. Now, again, can't make too much out of it. What I really just think it is, J-Mar, I mean, this was a team that a year ago lost both offensive tackles and still went 11-6. And so, you know, I mean, listen, they lost Rashawn Slater in the preseason. He did not play a single game. Joe Alt was hurt very early, and they still managed to get to 11 wins. I think they do it again. I think they go over, and I guess by default, and I don't want to spoil my Broncos take, but I guess that means that I like the Los Angeles Chargers to win the division.
1: So they're 10.5 also, because you said it was a two-way tie. Okay. You better be right, because we're getting to the point where the Justin Herbert stuff's got to start actually translating to something. He has not played in a lot of meaningful games in his career. This should be the year. Like, I agree with all the points that you just made. I'm looking at a stretch where they play at the Bills, then at the Seahawks, then Denver, at Kansas City, at the Rams, Houston, at Baltimore. That's rough, man. That's 7 in a row against some pretty good football teams right there. Like, the worst of those teams might be the Texans and the Chiefs. That's a bear of a schedule. I'm gonna go under. I think that is a really brutal 7-game stretch. I do not like when I see long stretches of difficult games. I look for those in everybody's schedule, and that's the worst one I think I have seen to this point. So I'm going under. I think they might win 10, but I think 10.5 is a bridge too far.
2: I will say, in between, outside of those 7 games, you do start with Arizona, Vegas, and then after that you get the Jets. But your point is well taken. Let's keep it going, Emmy.
0: All right. Next up, we've got the Denver Broncos at 9.5. And since you mentioned it, we'll go with Aaron again.
2: I'm going to go to J-Mart. J-Mart, if you don't know, I mean, no, it's okay. J-Mart is the resident Broncos fan, so I'm going to toss it over to him and get your take, and I will share mine in a minute.
1: I think 10 is very possible here. I'll go over, but it's not going to be by much. Like, I mean, I think that they're going to be challenged this year. Again, they'll play Seattle as well. The Chargers, of course, that's going to be a great war. The two Chiefs games will be tough. They always are. The Bills, they'll see the Patriots near the end of the season. And actually, it's going to be them and the Chargers to finish the season against one another. And I think it is highly possible that those two teams are meeting to determine who wins the division in that final matchup. And that game will be played in Denver. So I like Denver to go over, but I think 10 might still be the number.
2: So I'll go just a little bit under. J-Mart, what was the win-loss record in one-score games? Or it was something crazy. What was it like?
1: Yeah, it was something in one. Like, the biggest thing is, like, if that is, if you have to rely on that to get to that point this year, then you're certainly going to go under, because that's not a consistent stat. That's not something that you can expect year in and year out. You hope that that's not going to be the case. But I know where you're going.
2: All right, I'm going to take under on that one, and we can wrap with the Raiders. Emmy, go ahead.
0: All right, Raiders, 5.5.
2: So, all right, Las Vegas Raiders, excuse me. They do open with the Dolphins, so they could start 1-0.
1: That'll be a win.
2: I mean, they could start 2-1 with the Saints as well. You said, what'd you say, 5.5?
0: 5.5.
2: You know what? I'm feeling crazy. It's 1:32 Eastern time. Western Michigan got robbed. Dabo's career is over. I'm going over on the Raiders. And one, I think it's a coaching upgrade without a doubt. Cousins is certainly a professional quarterback that can handle things. I think there are just enough winnable games on. I mean, it's the definition of a fourth place schedule. You get the Dolphins, you get the Jets, you get the Browns. The more I'm looking at it, that division is so good. I'm going to go over 6-11. Go Raiders, go.
1: Yeah, when I was looking at the schedule, I see Miami, I see the Saints, who I don't know what the Saints are going to be. I see the Jets, I see the Browns, I see Tennessee, which we'll get to them here in a moment. I see Arizona. Like, are they going to sneak a few other wins past those, though? No, I'm going under. I don't like that they're starting the seasons with Cousins. I just feel like they're going to be a very up-and-down kind of team, and I don't mean up-and-down wins and losses. I just mean from quarter to quarter, I think they're going to be inconsistent, and I think we may wait 6 weeks before we see Mendoza, and their season will already be over at that point. So I think they're more likely a 5-win team at best.
2: I will say really quick, and then we'll get to DeSager, and we'll do the AFC or the NFC South, or AFC South. I will say it does become interesting if they are good early. Like, does it become controversial to keep playing Kirk Cousins? Again, I know rookie quarterbacks don't have to play in their rookie year, but it's just so rare for the number one overall pick to not be your week one starter. I mean, this isn't the 27th overall pick. This isn't Lamar Jackson. This isn't Patrick Mahomes going to a team that routinely makes the playoffs. I mean, this was the worst team in the NFL. So I guess it does become interesting. You know, how long of a leash does Cousins have, and is it a good thing? I mean, I guess it is if he's good, but anyway, it's just an interesting thought experiment. All right, J-Mart, I think we actually differed quite a bit in that division, which is fun. We both took the under on the Kansas City Chiefs. I took the over on the Chargers. I believe you took the under. I took the under on the Broncos. You took the over. I took the over on the Raiders. You took the under. So, good little deliberation there. All right, so we'll come back. We got one division left. 7 divisions are in the books. NFL is like 5 days away, 4 days away. We'll get to the NFC South in just a minute. AFC, I don't know why I keep saying AFC. AFC South, just a minute. Before we do, though, final time this evening. Steve DeSager, what is trending?
3: Still got college football going
2: on. Yes, we do. It's so good. How did we make it through all those boring Saturdays?
3: Cal
1: and WNBA, baby.
3: Cal and UCLA are tied at 24 with 12 minutes to go. Final seconds, UNLV leads at Hawaii 21-6. Yes, the Hawaii game is not the late game tonight. We did have earlier that blowout at 11th-ranked LSU. There was about a two-hour lightning delay at the start. Kickoff at 9:40 Eastern time. Eventually, the LSU Tigers beat the Clemson Tigers 51-10. LSU with a first downs advantage of 38-8. Also today, Virginia Tech with the usual great intro, and then they went out and won 73-3 against VMI. Kansas State 71-3 over Nicholls. Number one, Ohio State, 56-3 over Ball State. Number three, Georgia, 63-3 winners against Tennessee State. Fifth-ranked Texas won 59-7 over Texas State. Number six, Indiana, 52-16 winners against North Texas. That was 31-16 to start the fourth. Josh Uber, four touchdown passes. Eighth-ranked Texas A&M tonight, 50-0 against Missouri State, which had just four first downs. 67 total yards in the game and three fumbles. Texas A&M had 35 first downs by comparison. Oregon was down 17-7 late in the first half. Number two, Oregon beat Boise State 34-27. Dante Moore, nearly 380 yards passing, three touchdowns, including the game winner mid-fourth quarter. Easy wins for Texas Tech, Alabama, and BYU. And number 16, Michigan. I don't know how. Beat Western Michigan 13-12. Western Michigan was 4-for-4 on field goals, settled for one with 35 seconds left, got the lead up to 12-7. It looked like a Hail Mary that went incomplete out of the back of the end zone was ending the game. The clock was at zeros. 1 second was put back on the clock after video review, and then on a 47-yard Hail Mary, the game-winning touchdown pass for the Wolverines came in 13-12 is the final. Western Michigan in the second half had a field goal drive of 20 plays. They had the ball almost 14 minutes and settled for three. Here, Michigan had a touchdown on the opening drive tonight, then eight straight bad drives. Hail Mary at the win, at the end, they win anyway. Easy wins for Penn State and Tennessee, for Iowa. Houston beat Oregon State 33-20. Auburn edged Baylor 17-16, stopping a two-point try at the end of the goal line. Oklahoma State lost at Tulsa 24-10. The Citadel won in three overtimes at Charlotte. Three more college games on Sunday. Friday night on Fox TV, number 25, Missouri at Kansas. Two NFL notes. Patriots running back Travion Henderson missed practice again with his ankle injury. New England plays the season opener Wednesday at Seattle. The Minnesota Vikings re-signed veteran safety Harrison Smith. Tyler Reddick earned the NASCAR pole at Darlington. Coco Gauff won her third-round match at the U.S. Open. Baseball wins for the Yankees and Dodgers. 10-inning victories on the road for Tampa Bay and Arizona. Riley Green of the Tigers, four hits, four RBIs, including two homers. Detroit won 6-0 at Cleveland. Twins won at the White Sox 6-4. Boston sent Baltimore to a fifth straight loss 5-0 behind Sonny Gray. Philadelphia and Zach Wheeler defeated Atlanta 4-2. Kyle Schwarber with his 41st home run of the season, that game.
2: Thank you very much, Steve DeSager. Have a great evening. I'm sure you'll be back tomorrow. Chris Plank and Arnie Spanier, Ephraim Salam. And Mark Willer, thank you, and we'll see you next week, man.
3: Mm-hmm.
2: See if we get a real explanation on Western Michigan, Michigan by then. Well, it remains to be seen. All right.
3: They did attach video with the conference
2: they
3: explanation.
2: Did. I mean, listen.
3: It differs from the video you and I saw on TV as the game happened, but okay.
2: That's what I'm saying is...
1: Where'd that footage come from?
2: Well, I was going to say, the explanation makes sense if you're willing to dispel the notion that they had a different feed than NBC... Who's your broadcaster, who is broadcasting the game to millions of people had.
3: And there's technology to sync up the clocks before the broadcast starts, so it's not like an accident that the time is shown correctly in the corner usually. Apparently not this one time.
2: I don't know. Western Michigan and the MAC are not throwing as much of a stink as I thought they would. But all right, DeSager, we appreciate you, man. Mm-hmm. We'll see you next week, and I know you'll be on tomorrow with the fellas. We'll come back. I guess we got to get this AFC South in before we call it a day, and we'll wrap the show.
1: Sounds about right that we're doing it in the final segment, trying to squeeze it in. That's about what that division deserves right about now.
2: Yeah, a lot of Trevor Lawrence coming up on the backside. Daniel Jones, Fox Sports Radio.
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15: Every time you guys try and call me out for getting the Giannis prediction wrong, just like I did yesterday.
16: Chump, I'm going to stay on the Giannis deal to the Miami Heat for actually thinking that they're a factor. I will gladly apologize if I'm wrong,
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2: 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Mike Harmon will be following us 14 minutes from now. 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All right, J-Bar, we got one division left, AFC South. I can never remember. It's so forgettable. I can never remember. All right, Kyrus, give us some music. Emmy, let's talk AFC South. Go ahead, Kyrus.
0: All right, let's get right into it. We got another two-way tie at the top, so we'll start with the number one, Houston Texans, 9.5. Start off with J-Mark.
1: Obviously, the division is questionable, to say the least. I'm really out right now on Stroud, and I think that's kind of skewing things. The defense, we know what Will Anderson and that crew are going to do. Stroud, the last time we saw him play football was one of the worst things I've ever seen. I actually couldn't believe he didn't get benched in that game just for his own sake. I don't know if he's irreparably broken or not, but he definitely took another step back last year. But it's still a 12-win team, and it's still not a good division. So I will go over, but I am concerned about that offense. C.J. Stroud needs a real bounce-back year, and he needs a good start to the season.
2: You said 9.5, Emmy?
0: 9.5.
2: They won 9 straight to end the regular season. So I'll be quick. I have all the same concerns about C.J. Stroud, big picture. I have none of the concerns about the defense. They're going to be awesome. I will go over 9.5.
0: All right. 9.5 as well. The Jacksonville Jaguars will start off with Aaron.
2: Jacksonville. Trevor Lawrence. Liam Cohen. I'm so torn. Schedule is just tough enough. Broncos, Patriots, Bengals, Eagles, Texans, obviously in the division, 5 of their first 6 games. Since we're short on time, you said it's 9.5 as well. I'll go under 9.5. I'll say 9-8, maybe still get a wild card, but I'm going to go under.
1: I'll be quick this time and say I kind of feel similarly here to the way that I did in the other division, where I think it could be a two-way tie up top, and I think both teams could end up being 10-game winners. So I will go over. I think they'll win double-digit games, but I don't think we're seeing another 13-4.
2: All right. Go ahead, Emmy.
0: All right. Next up, we've got the Colts at 7.5. What say you, J-Mark?
1: Aaron, what is Daniel Jones going to do this year?
2: Since it sounds weird to say. It's like literally one of the most interesting questions to me in the NFL. Because I just don't know, is he just totally poverty? He was good last year before he got hurt, but he is coming off injury. He never looked like that before. But maybe it's a Shane Steichen thing. Maybe it's wrong situation with the Giants thing.
1: That's certainly possible.
2: Yeah. I'm just going to go with he's not that good. How about that? But I will say, by the way, like, they did start off hot. The final 3 games before he got injured, they lost 3 of the final 4 that he played. So it's not as though, like we said with Mahomes, it's not like they were 9-1 and then he got hurt and fell apart. They were kind of trending in the wrong direction even when he was playing.
1: So I'm under with them. I don't like paying running backs big-time money. I'm still not sure about that, and Taylor has had a tendency to miss a few games here and there. with going over with the first two teams, at least the number, because I felt like it was a little low. I think we're giving the Colts maybe a little bit too much respect with this number, so I'm going to cautiously go under because I'm not sure what Jones is going to do this year or if he's going to be able to stay healthy, much less Jonathan Taylor.
2: Yeah, I'm going to go under as well. I don't believe that he's like that kind of difference maker, and I think he's going to regress to the mean, so I'm going to go ahead and go under.
0: All right, final team, the Tennessee Titans at 6.5.
2: J-Mar, take it, Mr. Tennessee.
1: I mean, that's double what they won last year. They've been the number one pick in the draft 2 years in a row. Everybody here loves Carnell Tate. They think he is a superstar in the making. They love Cam Ward, minus Jared Stillman, who lost his credential. That number is more than I thought. 5 was doable. I don't know that I can get that high. I don't know if I can get high enough to that number. I'm going to say under. They are going to be better. They are, and the schedule is manageable, so they could go over. But I'm going to need to see it on the field in games that count, because you're relying on a lot of what you think somebody's going to do based on potential that hasn't been realized yet in the NFL, either because they haven't been there long enough or they haven't been there at all. So I will go I'll go under, but I do think they'll win a couple more games than they did last year. They will not be the first seed in the draft this year.
2: What was the number, Emmy? Just 6.5?
1: 6.5. Right? That's just too much for me.
2: Yeah, I mean, they would need some stuff to happen to go. Like, you know, they play the Commanders late. Like, I hate to be negative, but is Jaden Daniels healthy? Right. You know, the Steelers' final week or two of the season, where is Aaron Rodgers? They would need a lot to hit 7 wins. 7-10. It's just too much. I'm going to go ahead and go under. So, did we agree on... No, I think
1: we agreed on all those, didn't we? Or no?
2: Houston was the only one. I took the over. Or did you take the over, too?
1: We both took the over. I just said it would be 10 wins.
2: Okay.
1: Jacksonville. Okay, I was over with Jacksonville, I think.
2: Yes, and I took the under. So, both over on Houston, both under on Tennessee, both under on Indy, and I took the under on Jacksonville, and you took the over. Hey, really quick, since we only got about a couple minutes left... Do you want to make a Super Bowl pick? Have you made a Super Bowl pick?
1: I don't think we have made a Super Bowl pick.
2: No. There's a sign-up sheet in the back here that I'm supposed to fill out before the start of the season.
1: You know what? I'm going to do the thing. I don't think that I've done this, like, out loud. I believe that Josh Allen's going to win the Super Bowl.
2: Oh, I would love it.
1: I think the Bills are finally going to get it done. With a new head coach and Joe Brady finally moving on from Sean McDermott, who we both felt like that probably should have happened a year before it did. I think this is the year they put it together, and the Bills will defeat the Rams.
2: Okay. I'm actually rooting for the Bills. I am going to go Seahawks. I just think the Seahawks are so... They went 17-3 last year, including the playoffs. And their 3 losses were by a combined 9 points. I just think people are completely underestimating how good they are. And I actually, in my head, had them over the Bills. So I actually hope I'm wrong, because I am rooting for the Bills, rooting for Josh Allen. But yeah, so you have Bills over Rams. I have Seahawks over Bills. Since we're under a minute, Texas, Ohio State will be probably close to done by the time we get on air next Saturday. Who you got in Austin?
1: I mean, I'm not trying to draw this out. It's just, I've kind of wavered back and forth. They're both going to end up in the playoff. We both agree on that. It's in Austin. This should be the showcase moment for Arch Manning. I think Texas will beat Ohio State next week.
2: I'm going to take Texas as well. We got to get out of here. I want to thank the crew. Kiris on the board. Producer Emmy. Steve DeSega from my partner Jason Martin. I am Aaron Torres. Make sure to download the podcast. Also, make sure to stay tuned. Mike Harmon following us. Busy Saturday in college football. NFL coming up. 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
11: Late night college football on Saturday. 11th-ranked LSU dominated Clemson 51-10. 16th-ranked Michigan somehow edged Western Michigan 13-12 on a 47-yard Hail Mary touchdown pass after 1 second was put back on the clock. Number 2 Oregon trailed in the first half but beat Boise State 34-27. Dominant wins in the top 10 for Ohio State and Georgia, for Texas, Texas A&M, and Indiana. In Major League Baseball, in 10 innings, Arizona won at Houston 4-3. The Diamondbacks now a half game ahead of San Diego for the last NL wildcard. The Yankees won 5-1 at San Diego. The Dodgers defeated Washington 6-5. Tommy Edman with a three-run homer. Dodgers DH Shohei Ohtani was out for a third straight game due to his injuries. Coco Gauff won her third-round match at the U.S. Open. Tyler Reddick earned the NASCAR pole at Darlington. I'm Steve DeSager.
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13: Hey, everybody, what's going on? Here on a late Saturday night, West Coast time, early morning, East Coast. Yeah, that's right, the bar's still open. Still got an hour and 45 minutes before.

0: last call out there in New York, and certainly plenty of college football fans, maybe some team officials looking for a stiff drink after the happenings of earlier tonight, week one of the college football season. For all of you that complained you didn't get your beak wetted enough last week with some of the early games, well, you had a full slate. And then it was a question of, well, whether you liked what you saw. Wherever you are, we still have a game going on here late into the night as UCLA and Cal are getting after it. Guys with many syllables in their names as the opposing quarterbacks. A guy named Chesney trying to resurrect UCLA football. All of those things as we get ourselves set for a big four-hour run here, Fox Sports Radio. My name's Mike Harmon. You find me in the Twitterverse at Swollen Dome. You hear me during the week 7 to 11 every weeknight Pacific time alongside Jason Smith. You know, my best friend. See, I get to do it the opposite way here on a Saturday night into Sunday. I know there have been a lot of great moments here in this chair, long tenures. Happy to be here tonight. You know, Bernie and Jonas and Ben and many others. Chris Plank, I know, was here last week. Pleased to be here with the squad tonight. I've got Mark and Emmy with me. We're going to take you through some of the college football stories of the day, some of the big results, the chaos, obviously, in Michigan, one thing that we'll have to spend some time on, shall we say. And obviously, the other big story, for me, it's the villain you need. That's the tease ahead to what we'll talk about coming up in about 15 minutes from now, because he was every bit the part and showed out on Saturday night. But first, let's start with that Michigan game. Yes, 13-12 is your final. Well, how did we get there? A little bit of controversy.
1: Underwood takes the snap. Back to pass. Back at his own 40. He's going to let it go. This one's coming down in the end zone. It is caught! Touchdown! Wolverines! Touchdown!
0: As you can tell, a big Michigan call. On the final there, the second take, of course, because it's a game mired in controversy. We'll get to the Big Tens. Very lengthy explanation in a moment. But 13-12, your final. Underwood with the giant heave. The prior play waved off. Well, they ruled one with 1 second remaining. There was contact with the football, which means, well, it's dead. It's done. It's over. He's out of bounds. And so we live to see another play. That's Underwood with the big heave. 12 of 22, 171-1 on the game. And if you read the message board, people were ready to pack his bags, take everything out of any apartment, dorm room, or any other place he occupied, including his locker, and send him packing. For the Broncos, they were looking to create chaos that we've seen happen with Michigan in the past. Desmond Howard in the post was having fun going, well, we still were owed one for the Colorado play oh so many years ago with Cordell Stewart. Some might argue the last couple of years the college football world righted itself, because the last I remember, there's no vacated titles or anything of that. I know there was some sanctions and whatever, but let's be real. Nothing really transpired. But Michigan survives, succeed and proceed. The old John Calipari line comes into play here in a big, big way. And let's get to that Big Ten statement, shall we? As we look at the overarching college football world, there were two games of great consequence. A lot of big players, a lot of big performances across the board, and the nighttime game, I don't know how much the game itself really gives us anything to talk about other than, wow, that was good background fodder as I was doing other things. Maybe playing with the dog. Maybe you were building a puzzle, or you went and got an adult Lego set. Yeah, we'll talk trading cards later. That's my adult Lego set. But all of that. Statement from the Big Ten Conference. Ready? Following video review, it was determined Western Michigan's number 18 started his jump from an established out-of-bounds position, left foot, and made contact with the ball with 1 second remaining on the clock. As shown in the provided video of what was viewed during the replay process, a side-by-side view of the play and the game clock, using a direct shot of the game clock in the stadium, was used to determine the final ruling. Aren't you glad you don't have to diagram sentences anymore? Anyway, that's my aside there. 85 minutes prior to the game, all broadcast cameras used for the replay system, including the camera on the game clock, are synced using a strobe system to ensure all cameras are aligned. Per NCAA football rule 423A. Okay? A ball not in player control, other than a kick that scores a field goal, is out of bounds when it touches the ground, a player, a game official, or anything else that is out of bounds or that is outside a boundary line. Unquote. And thus, the clock is stopped. See, I like when you get to the, and thus, it's like you could see whoever wrote this, like, finished with a flurry, like he was a musical director and getting everybody to their final note. Or just, hey, I've got something dramatic to say. I'm on a stage. I'm an orator. I'm a congressperson sitting there and giving you my stump speech. And at the end, I throw my hand up with that great final line. And thus, the clock is stopped. Now, the Zapruder film of all of it, and for those of you that have really powerful computer systems and you want to do the enhance like we joke about during our weekday show, whenever it comes down to old police procedurals, yeah, just yell enhance and hit a button and all of a sudden it just zooms in and it's perfectly clear as to what you can see. For many of us, as we watched it live, And I hit the rewind a couple of times trying to figure out exactly, all right, where the ball is, whose hands are hitting, where is there, are we playing electricity to where he's not actually out of bounds, but he's touching someone. Like, what are we doing? But ultimately, you get the do-over. And as they say, you never let it go to the judges. And this is where I will take Western Michigan to task to a slight degree. Because remember, they got the ball back on a huge fumble in the final minutes of this game. Right? Great play. Great strip. Underwood's going to the ground. You've got the waiting defender who just punches it out, right? Straight out of the Charles Tillman playbook with the peanut punch. Ball's free. Western Michigan recovers. First and 10 at the Michigan 31. 11-yard run. Okay. Timeout, Michigan. 4-yard run. Okay. Timeout, Michigan. Then you have the third down play. I'm sorry, it's back to second and 6, right? Because we had the 11-yarder. Then you have the 4-yard run. Then you have another 4-yard run. Cool. Timeout, Michigan. Stops the clock. It's 3rd and 2. Out of the shotgun, they're going to call a play. Well, he fumbles it. He puts it on the carpet. Play's dead, right? No chance to advance the ball in this scenario. So you end up having to kick the field goal. Great. You're up 12-7, and then you get the big Hail Mary. You get the big play out of this Michigan 6-play, 75-yard drive. You still have to play defense. You've done a great job for the first 59 and a half minutes of this, but you gave it a chance. You gave them a chance. You have an incomplete pass, and then you have a deep ball for 28 yards to get you to the 47-yard line. Now, a bit of a scramble on what looked to be the final play of regulation. Ultimately, you get one tick back on the clock. Again, watched it repeatedly, trying to determine where that fingertip, where that hand is, where the leaping is, all of that. Because remember, they got to do this quickly. And I know there's a video circulating off the sideline of one of the Big Ten cameramen pointing it out to the fans and everybody getting excited. We can't play that audio because there's a bunch of blankety blanks and all sorts of stuff going on. But you could just imagine. And he goes, there it is. It's 1 second. So they get the 1 second left. And they do a perfect pick in the end zone, give the absolute opportunity for the opportunity of Buchanan to go up and make that play, right? And that's how it ends. Just like that, all of that great work, 59 minutes plus to where you've held them under. And again, everybody looking to ride Underwood out of town. Doesn't mean that they're suddenly going to go on a tremendous run, right? Hey, we escaped. Whew, that's it. Certainly a lot of warts, a lot of problems in this. But you have the opportunity now where you're 1-0. And no matter how you got there, by the skin of your teeth, by a replay review, by the chaos that ensued, they didn't get to knock the ball down the second time. Right? High point of the, and it's a great catch. For those that haven't seen it, go look at the way Buchanan rises up and High Point's this ball. And what the rest of the Michigan squad's doing, sealing to give him space to where he's not being contested as he goes to make that catch. It is a fantastic execution on the deep ball. Also, when you're looking at it, it's at the front of the end zone this time, right? First time scrambled, kind of danced, and then almost throws it fully out of bounds. This time, front of the end zone. If nothing else, we might have gotten ourselves a tip drill. It never got that far. As Buchanan High points it, Michigan escapes. Succeed and proceed. We were joking, my brother and I, going back and forth on this one. And for all of you, you'll get a lot of random 1980s, 90s to today. Just like some of your soft stations, right? You know, your music stations out there. We give you the hits of the 80s, the 90s, and today. We'll do this with WWF, WWE, AWA, regionality at Swollen Dome. If you remember any of these heroes, Precious Paul Ellering, the manager of the great Legion of Doom, the Road Warriors, would always start by yelling something really loud and over the top. And if he felt they got screwed in a match, it always started with, like thieves in the night. This is one of those where you go running into the tunnel. It's like, we got it. We got over. Celebrate with the crowd as they assemble on the field and just recognize, all right, you got one. And we're talking about Whittingham in his debut. You're never going to have another one like that. That's a guy that's been at the same place for 30 years. He comes to Michigan, and he gives you that fantastic finish. Again, for folks of a certain age, and I think there are a bunch of you out there. You remember those Monday Night Football? Hey, in fantastic finishes, and they'd give you a last-second thriller. Here it is. Instant classic. Okay, for 35 seconds or so. 877-99 on Fox is your number. 877-996-6369. Throughout the night, we'll litter the airwaves with your calls, with your tweets at Swollen Dome. Come on in. It's a family show, or at least we'll try to keep it there. 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Thanks for being with us. If you're up on the third shift working, thank you for being with us. 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We're just getting warmed up. Coming up next, we celebrate a great anniversary by me telling you all about the villain you need and we all collectively need. That's coming up next. It's Fox Sports Late Night with me, Mike Harmon, here on Fox Sports Radio.
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19: Welcome back in. Fox Sports Late Night. Dave Mike Harmon with you on a beautiful Saturday into Sunday. First full slate of college football games. Just a couple of days till we get to the NFL. We've got some of that for you. Give you the quick look at what we've got over the course of the night. You've heard Brandon Deutsch on with us, with Bernie, for months now, talking fantasy football. He'll pop in next hour. We'll do some last-minute draft advice, some sleepers, and all of that fun stuff with you with the fantasy files. We're going to talk a little bit of Southside, since the White Sox are relevant, and Mighty Mark and I can commiserate over that. There's also a rendering of a new stadium for the White Sox. Money flowing on the South Side. That's a beautiful thing. We got some trading card stuff, surveys that we need to talk about, sleep science, Harmon's hammer, because we had a topic this week that really, I think everybody's getting it wrong because they took the easy way and the easy explanation because they didn't read paragraph two. But we'll get into that a little bit later on because it really just comes down to one thing. It's fuzzy math. Got plenty of that over the course of the show as well. But I teased it before. Tonight is the anniversary of the release of one of the greatest animated shows of all time. Let's go back to September 5th of 1992. Batman, the animated series, made its debut. We've just done the rewatch. I know Emmy's starting to get back into that. He's going to drag his kid and say, this is the greatest superhero and collection of villains that you could possibly find. Am I right?
5: Oh, that's right.
19: Yeah, that's it.
5: I just started today, and I had no idea it was the anniversary. And I am so glad I started.
19: See, the way the universe works. You know, Batman, 1989, the seminal film. It's also Michael Keaton's birthday. 75 years young today, the Batman. All right, Adam West is the Batman. But, you know, Michael Keaton for the rest of us. But all of that ties into... I love supervillains, right? We love villains. We've had a decade, two decades of the anti-hero where we're not in a dystopian future. Sometimes those worlds collide, but we talk about villains. And right now in the college football era, there's nobody that comes close, right? We've had guys be contenders and they would be in the rogues gallery. See, I'm going full Batman nerd with you. They'd be in the rogues gallery sitting around and you decide where that bus goes and all of those things. But right now there is one and he is elite and he did some hot yoga and he did the pregame show before absolutely dismantling and throttling his opponent this evening. And he's been thrust into, well, he's thrust himself into the heart of what people call the sanctity, the battle for the soul of college sports, of college football. You can lose me with that. Okay, we got bag men going back 60 years that we know of in terms of college sports and people who are always there with a nice little handshake and a folded up wad of bills. Like that's nothing new. We've just now changed the game, the rules, and maybe there's a few extra zeros attached to all of it. And remember, these are the zeros we know of now. I'm not even going to get into that whole Clipper thing. We can do that a little bit later on. But when we talk about college football and where we're at, the battle with Lane Kiffin, and let's just put the name on it, has been all about, will you be able to bring guys that got cut off an NFL roster, never played a game, never played really much of anything meaningful. They got to run around and maybe they got to keep the jerseys and pennies and whatever else they assembled. But can they come back and play? Right. And this is where we get into eligibility rules. What's going on? Who's a pro? Who's not? And some would argue it's semantics. I say it's very much a very legal financial distinction. Not quite semantics of, you know, potato, potato kind of thing. There's actually legal distinction because they're not employees of the school or the state for that matter. But we talk about NIL and how many commercials did you see? If you're doing a drinking game for the Save College Sports ads with all the different luminaries that were part of those, you didn't make it past the first quarter of your early game. Okay, you might have gotten the early EPL game at, I think it was 4:30 Pacific time that kicked off. And then you might have gotten through maybe halftime of those 9 a.m. Pacific time starts. Otherwise, you were done because every break was, here's this ad. Here's this ad. The sanctity of the game. And look, I think at this point with Lane Kiffin, right, you can always find a judge. We've watched TV and movies, TV shows and movies for years of if you work hard enough, and you can find the sympathetic ear, you'll get the warrant you need, you'll get that guy released, all of those things, and they're always in a nice robe, sipping a nice Chianti or a late night drink. Yeah, you're all picturing it. How many times did you see Benson and Stabler show up? Judge, you two again, right? Yeah, I mean, Sam Waterston, hey, meeting up with a buddy at the end of the bar at 2 a.m. Like, all right, I know it's almost last call, but this really is going to help me out. We've all seen it. Now I need to start rewatching all of those Law and Order episodes again. But all that to say, you find a friendly judge, all of a sudden you get an injunction here, you get this lifted, you get this, and suddenly 42 people could potentially play. In this case, we had two guys in particular that might have come back to play at LSU. Here's how Lane Kiffin addressed it earlier this morning.
6: Yeah, that wasn't easy. As much as I feel for the players, and I believe that you fight for what you believe in. And I believe, you know, these kids have opportunity to play, just like all the other kids around the country that are winning court cases and being put on rosters. But at the same time, I'm the head coach of LSU, and I had to make a decision that is for the big picture of LSU and the LSU football program, with the uncertainties of what potentially could have come by adding them to the roster. And we couldn't get exact reasons or exact what that would mean if we added them. So with that, made the decision, which is the best interest of the team and the university. And we're excited to be playing a great game today here in front of these fans. And let's spot the ball.
19: There you go. 51-10 was the final, by the way. I buried the lead there. Of what LSU did to Clemson and Dabo Swinney. We got plenty on him a little bit later. I know Aaron and Jason were talking about Dabo and his tenure and where we're looking at. Because a guy who has been reticent to embrace any of the newness of college football. He's been at Clemson for a long time, going back to 2008. Had all those huge years, kind of culminating with, Deshaun Watson and his greatness. But, like, all of that to say, when we're talking about the era now, you need the common enemy, right? You've all done it, maybe with your brothers or your sisters or your cousins or your running buddies, whoever was, like, the extended family. You played the numbers game, and you tried to lean and say, hey, this is how it's got to work. And you try to find, someone's got to be the common enemy of all of it. You work in, and that energy goes into one space. And right now, Lane Kiffin's the common enemy of everybody. Now, remember, LSU voted as part of that unanimous block to say, hey, we don't want this in the SEC. And so this is pragmatism 101 right here in terms of, nope, we're not going to do it. And part of it is, if suddenly you can find another judge, you take it through the courts, it goes through fast enough, and it's overturned, well, what happens if they played meaningful parts or any snaps in these games that are wins? How do you extract those stats and their contribution reasonably and say, well, you know, they still would have won 48-3. So no, that's not the way it works, right? You played, you were ineligible. Here's what happens. You start talking about losing wins and all of these different metrics. Now that would mean the NCAA would actually have to act with some level of speed, which as we know, historically, hey, not going to happen. But in this case, you're also looking at the SEC conference. There's lots of money and revenue flowing through. You don't want, as much as you may want to be the bad boys, and this is where Kiffin and LSU as an institution, there may be a bit of a divide, right? Where you could say, hey, press it, but you're also like, well, we want to remain in good standing with the conference because, well, we see where this is headed. The super friends and the super conferences when we talk about the SEC and Big Ten at the head of the table. And as my favorite guy in the world of wrestling right now, Danhausen, would say, that's an awful lot of human monies. And we have to be careful about that and be judicious about that. And for Lane Kiffin, hell, at halftime, he did all his speech and he was good. He's like, oh, you know what? If we clean this up and we didn't have this turnover, it should be 38-0. And he turns and he starts to walk away, but he turns back and goes, imagine, you know, if we had the pros. Okay. Got a little bit of the swagger, as it were, as he ran off the field, absolutely obliterating Clemson. Because there was talk this morning, right? The hot yoga showing up on the set with McAfee, which, you know, leaving no pop's culture stone unturned. There's plenty of instances on Family Guy where you got Stewie trying to be the consoling person for Brian, for Peter. Hey there, big guy. You doing okay? And that felt like what McAfee was kind of doing with Lane Kiffin. Hey, buddy. And it's like, you know, it means a lot. You're my guy. All these things. And they go back and forth. And it's fine. But I started seeing all the, I don't know, maybe they're distracted. Maybe not there. Yeah. Laid that to waste pretty fast, didn't they? To the point where your starters are out at the end of the third quarter. Absolute domination from pillar to post. 51-10, your final. It was 31-3 at half. At the end, you got 5 minutes of game plus almost 6 full minutes. They're doing an interview with the guy doing knuckle push-ups on the sideline, one of the cheerleaders. That's how badly handled this was for Dabo Swinney and Clemson. Yeah, Lane Kiffin's the guy that college sports needed. We do a lot of posturing, a lot of gesturing. Look, the NCAA is in the last throes of whatever power they have. I get in arguments with my guy Jason Smith during the week on this all the time. In theory, that's a phrase you may hear a lot over the course of tonight, is in theory, this is great, right? A commissioner, someone that is at the head. You think the head of the Big Ten You think the head of the SEC, any of these conferences with any clout whatsoever, are going to say, yep, put that guy in charge. And whatever he says, we're going to... No! No! They're self-directed to the best interest of their conferences, to what's going to make them the most revenue, make them the winningest, and keep the line moving, right? It's like a shark tooth. You take a bite, one falls out. Guess what? Another one pops up into place to bite your ass right away the next time. So same thing here with Lane Kiffin. He's saying, well, it's worth exploring and it's worth pushing. And if that makes him the villain, so be it. But we're already in the age where you're talking about money. And again, they're not employees. And if you want to do the collective bargaining and go down that road, many years ago, there was a Northwestern group of players that started talking about unionization, and everybody thought they were the worst thing in the world. Full circle. That's kind of where we're at here again, of trying to make sure that, you know, there's rules and policies and procedures and equity and quote, fairness. All right, that's always a four-letter word, literally and figuratively fair. But when we look at Lane Kiffin, you finally have people in the rooms, and how they're voting, or I should say why they're voting, may still be in question. Right? Go along to get along behind the scenes. You're working the mechanics and also saying this would be good for us for reasons X, Y, B, Z. But for now, we stay with the block. But you got the one guy that's willing to stand up and go, well, why can't they come back? They didn't technically play in the NFL. You got players making money. And I know the distinction between NIL and being an employee. That's still very, very big. But you can see where they're inching towards trying to figure that out, right? Now you have a salary cap, you parse it out over your different programs at the school. But in this time and age, it's always just been about the faceless NCAA. I don't know. What are they going to do? No idea, right? Long investigations, and the people that actually get affected are eighth graders right now in most of these cases. Right? They might have already got a verbal commit somewhere, but you get my point. It's usually not the people that are actually involved in what the change was or any rule breaking or violations. For Lane Kiffin, as much as you may not like his attitude, as much as you look at the excerpts of that book, which paint a whole other world, he's not a guy shy on controversy, and history has shown that throughout his coaching career. But when we look at it and we sit here today in college football, you've got haves and have nots. That's always been the case. That divide is huge and it keeps getting bigger. But for this idea of bringing back the pro players, they washed out. And if there's technically eligibility left based on years and those kind of things, because we've washed this away in terms of signing with agents and whatever else, marketing deals and all of those different pieces of the puzzle, that they can go back. Does it leave me uneasy? Absolutely. Right? You went into a draft, you were undrafted, whatever the case may be, you went pro, you didn't make it. All right, it's time to go find your next vocation. But until you've got a unifying body to come down with, and you can't find that one judge, right? You're always going to find the one judge, but you don't have a policy in place because you've tried to make it up as you went along, right? You didn't look down the road to say, all right, here's what's ahead of us. We need to start thinking about rules and propositions to, all right, what happens when a player does this? What happens when a player does that? We'll talk about trading cards in a couple minutes in one of my worlds and playing around and just going through a box of college cards. Wait till you see what comes out of that. But it's the idea that you've already had all of these other rules. Remember, you had to sit out a year once upon a time when you transferred. I'm old enough to remember those rules, to where you had to sit. So it was a very big decision, not, hey, I'm going to get a pile of cash and I'm going to go supplant the guy they don't love over there, and it's an easy transition. It's like, no, I literally can't play for a year. And whatever happens in that year may affect whether I ever get on the field. Now it's, all right, I'm done, I'm gone. All right, so giant pile of cash, and away you go. So you look at where we're at this point in college sports. For Lane Kiffin, he's just that guy that's raising his hand and shaking his fist saying, hey, what about this? All right, let's go out to the phone line. We're out to Bakersfield, up late with us here in California. Andrew, a little bit of college football. How excited are you that week one is, well, it's not in the books. We got two more days of games.
14: It's good. I haven't been able to find very many games on iHeart, but I'm excited. This is the first time I've talked to you here. Wanted to call your show with Jason a few times, but anyways.
19: Yeah, well, to yell at me or yell at him or just to mock us?
14: I don't remember specifically, but...
19: to mock us. Okay, cool. What do you got, Andrew?
14: So for college sports, just some general comments, see what you think, but it seems obvious that there needs to be some balance. And so my thought is, if the NCAA has no power, and then I'll comment on the professional thing, but if the NCAA has no power, it seems like possibly Congress should get involved to empower them. And the reason is that young people are involved in this, and they're at stake. What do you think?
19: Yeah, I think when we look at it, you know, whenever we get governmental intervention, I get, you know, a little nervous, right? Yeah. Because the potential for the overreach comes in. Mm-hmm. But the key to all of it is trying to figure out how to get these guys in the same room to where it's all, at least on the surface, a unified vision of what the sport becomes. The problem is right now it's so siloed to the individual conferences because you're beholden to your member schools. Right? How do you get your best deal? Right? Why did the Pac-12 go and go away for a couple of years? They signed a terrible TD, right? They're back now. Yeah. Right? Big game today. I mean, we watched Boise State. I had a vested interest. They lose that game to Oregon, but there they are. But it's the idea of they bought that real estate up in the Bay Area, and then they signed a really terrible TV deal right as the Big Ten and the other networks started really cashing in. Right? So any advantage it would have had, and obviously playing late and all of that for polling purposes is a whole other thing. But a lot of it is predicated on what kind of TV deal you can do and then cut that money back across the schools. Like, that helps everything flow. That's one of the hearts of the Dodgers investigation and discussion we've been having, hell, since McCourt went bankrupt all those years ago. Anyway, what else you got real quick? Because we got to get to a break.
14: Okay, so what I remember from college sports, it was just weird to play the video game and try and pick a team that you thought was good, and none of their last names were on the back of the shirt. But I'll move on to
19: No, pros. That's the best, because I actually appeared in one of those games as a fan in the crowd.
14: Oh, wow.
19: Yeah, I'll tell you about that in the next segment. But last thing, really quick.
14: Okay, so the pros. I played junior college soccer, and we were good. And I won't tell you the team, but we played a team, and they destroyed us. And then later, through prayer and stuff, I think God revealed to me that there were some people who had played pro sports on that team. And so I think if someone even steps on a practice field in the name of trying to play pro sports, they should possibly not be able to come back to college sports because it's a higher level. That's all I got. Thanks,
19: Mike. There you go. Appreciate you, Andrew. Andrew in Bakersfield, appreciate you stopping in. All of you out there, 877-99 on Fox, you're welcome to chime in. Coming up next as we continue here from the Fox Sports Radio studios here on Fox Sports Late Night, we'll talk a little bit of trading cards, one of my loves since I was a child. And I sit with mountains of them, and it makes me and takes me to a happy place. We'll talk about that as we continue. 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

0: in Fox Sports Late Night with me. Hi, I'm Mike Harmon. You hear me weeknight 7 to 11 Pacific Time with Jason Smith. We continue to roll and vex each other for another football season. Bears, expectations, Jets, not so much. So we'll have fun with that, although both our college teams won today. His Syracuse Orange with a big win over New Hampshire, and my Northwestern Wildcats, while it was not easy, they take down the Jackrabbits ultimately, and they covered the numbers. So all that is good and fine. The I Want Your Flex podcast is out there. Dan Beyer and I are back for another fantasy football season. Coming up next hour, Brandon Deutsch will stop by at the 20 block, and we'll get ourselves into some fantasy talk. If you've got some drafts this Labor Day weekend, wherever you are on the highways and byways, we thank you for being part of our family. Now, look, I want to talk trading cards. But we have a couple of callers that came in, and I want to be nice and not leave you guys hanging out there into the evening where you fall asleep and then we get snoring, although that could be good audio too. But first, let's go out to Chance out in Alabama, talk a little college football week one. What's going on, Chance?
1: Appreciate it, man.
0: Welcome in.
1: Thank you for taking this. I got to talk about my Tide. Now, I'm not going to get too far ahead of myself. I'm not going to go crazy. I don't know, it's just East Carolina.
0: Mm-hmm.
1: But I will go this far. 342 total yards, no turnovers. I think it was like 84 on the ground. Keleon Russell looks like the real deal. I think we may have a stud quarterback. I'm about 95% sure he is legit. And here's a fun fact. Did you know in the history of Alabama's football program, he is the highest rated recruit to come to the program? You think Nick Saban would have got recruited the highest ranked player, but no, it's Keleon Russell, the highest ranked recruit to ever come. And he was making NFL throws. He was great under pressure. Like I said, I know it's East Carolina, but he looks like the real deal. He was not timid. I'm excited, man. I know with the schedule to come, we're going to really find out what he's made of. I'm not going to say we're going to win the SEC, but I think all teams are on notice that we're not going to be a pushover this year. We came in ranked 13th. I think we're a little bit better than that. Roll damn time, man. I'm excited.
0: There you go, Chance. Thanks for stopping in. Hope springs eternal. That's certainly, we're looking at an over-under, 8.5 wins. And certainly a lot of folks looking over at Kalen DeBoer and saying, all right, this is the year. We need you to take that big step up. He mentions their quarterback. He was one of those guys I kept finding in the box of cards. So maybe I'm a little bit richer as I sit here with you tonight at Fox Sports Late Night. All right, let's stay on the phones. We got Holler and James next. Holler and James, what's going on?
2: Hey, brother, how you doing?
0: It's dominating.
2: James.
0: Welcome in. What's going on?
2: Hey, man, I like the take on the Minnesota Twins. They're battling. They're fighting their hearts out. I don't know if they win tonight because I don't have exclusive cable, and the radio stations here are so cheap to pick them up all the time when they're at their crucial moment. Now,
0: well, let me be that guy for you, because you know that guts to the heart of my life, because they were 6-4 winners over my beloved Chicago White Sox. So there you go.
2: 6-4 winners?
0: You were a winner.
2: Woo! I love it more than the Ben Maller Show.
0: There you go. Way to go, Holler James. Ben will be back with you tomorrow night, and you can get after it with him. Appreciate you stopping by. 877-99 on Fox. You want to call in? I got a big screen. That might become a drop before it's all said and done. Talking trading cards, though. Like, you know, for me, it's been something that helped put me through school and what I spend a lot of time with now. And you see athletes getting involved. It's hit a whole new phase where you're going back to the players and GOATs of yesteryear, where big-time money being spent on Jordan cards, Griffey cards, people getting back to the Jeters, all those stars from the 90s that you remember, and obviously Jeter deeper into that. But the point just being money flowing through, and collegiate cards are kind of fun to collect and go through as well. You know, I had at some point picked up a lot of things, and I'm going through tonight. I'm like, hey, I got this cool Josh Hoover card. Well, he had a big debut, including the Crimson Mask. There you go, another wrestling term. In his debut for Indiana, but he has a big deal. Well, he's at a TCU, Right. And going through the stack that I did of the college stuff, you've got guys that have transferred multiple times. Like, it's like, I've got this guy in three different schools at this point. And going back to our earlier conversation of once upon a time, you know, it's a lot of risk involved with making that big decision to go and transfer when you've got to sit out a year. But it's just, for me, it's a fun piece that correlates and ties to all of the love and the highlights and those moments that we remember. You go back to a year, you look at the back of a baseball card, you think about opening a pack and you add gum or a puzzle piece or a sticker. I still have some of those stickers. Might see a bunch of random logos showing up in the Fox Sports Radio studios. Wait, I shouldn't have said that out loud. 877-99 on Fox at Swollen Dome, where you find me in the Twitterverse. Coming up next, we'll talk a little bit of NFL from 30,000 feet. 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
11: In college football, at 16th ranked Michigan, the Wolverines won their opener 13-12 over Western Michigan on a Hail Mary touchdown pass after 1 second was put back on the clock. Michigan with 3 turnovers, 9 penalties, and time of possession of under 20 minutes in the game. 11th ranked LSU dominated Clemson 51-10, LSU with an advantage in first downs of 38-8. Number 2 Oregon came back to beat Boise State 34-27. Auburn defeated Baylor 17-6. Stopping a 2-point try at the end. To Major League Baseball, the Phillies' Kyle Schwarber hit his 41st home run of the season. The Phils defeated Atlanta 4-2. Home run number 38 for Tampa Bay's Junior Caminero. The Rays won in 10 innings at Texas 6-3. In 10 innings, Arizona won at Houston 4-3. The Yankees won at San Diego 5-1. The Dodgers beat Washington 6-5. I'm Steve DeSager.
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9: Greetings and welcome in. Hour 2 of the program as we flip the calendar here on the West Coast. Appreciate you giving us a few minutes of your time as you're out and about with your work, trying to fall asleep. Hopefully I don't send you to sleep, but you get my point. Let's spend some of the early morning hours together, shall we? Got Mark and Emmy here to keep me in check to make sure I don't go too far off the rails. I believe Emmy has a dump button in front of him that he's playing pressure luck with right now. No whammy, no whammy. Ah, he said it. Stop! Yeah, welcome in. At Swollen Dome is where you find me in the Twitterverse. 877-99 on Fox. 877-996-6369 is the phone number. Again, at Swollen Dome.

0: Rolling Dome on Twitter, Instagram, all the good places. If you want to show me pictures of your trading card collection, that's all the pictures I'm authorizing. I know it's late night and you guys want to get wild. That's all I want. If you got trading cards, right? You got a Jordan collection. Cool. Show me some cool stuff there. You got some piece of memorabilia that you love about your favorite team. Maybe because we're finishing the college football Saturday that you cherish. I dig it. Ticket stubs, stories, meeting guys. Like, that's it. It's building the community, and that's part of the trading card thing for me and certainly why I love doing this job and talking sports, right? It's a community builder. Yeah, we might argue and disagree about different facts, you know, or I should say we different positions on a different, and we argue about facts too, because lies, damn lies, and statistics is truly what it comes down to, the old Disraeli quote. But when we talk about sports, right, we can all come back to the common ground. We're there to watch a game, right? It's why I love going to live theater and concerts. They might not have played my favorite song or your favorite song, but we're there for the band. We're there for that communal experience. It's like going to services on the weekend or during the week or however you gather for different things. We talked about Lane Kiffin and his hot yoga. Yeah, it's where you find your peace, so be it. Same thing here. We're talking sports. We're talking pop culture. We're just having a good time. So come along, grab a drink of your choice and sit and hang with us as we get ready the NFL. Later on this week, we'll finally get underway. Labor Day weekend on the highways and byways of life. Couple more days, couple more big games of college football to go. But come Wednesday, we'll kick things off for real. And we'll have some on sleep patterns and all of that fun stuff coming up the end of next hour, because there's some studies and data that, well, might help you in terms of making your prognostication. In 20 minutes, we'll talk some fantasy. Brandon Deutsch is going to come in and hang out. We'll go through some of that early round math, what you should be doing as you're stacking your team, and maybe a couple of late round flyers, because I know there's a lot of fantasy drafts going on this weekend. We have our big in-house guillotine league, which we'll draft actually on Labor Day. I think I might be on air. So in the middle of arguing with Jason Smith, I might just start cursing off mic. And you'll wonder what it is. Like, it means I just got a guy swiped out from under me once again. But as we get ready for this NFL season, I mean, it's myriad storylines, right? We can come up with a handful for pretty much every team on the books, from the top of the heap and the Rams and the presumptive favorites, right? Plus 550 are their odds to win it all right now, to where you go down to the Arizona Cardinals and the New York Football Jets sitting at 750-1. You got the Miami Dolphins down there in those odds. I think the Jets are a little bit better, but you get my point. We're talking, that's the big gap. The heroes to the dregs. The Arizona Cardinals are 100-1 to win the NFC West. The Dolphins were 40-1 to win the AFC East the last I looked. So what we're talking about, once again, haves, have-nots, rebuild, repurposing. The Dolphins, I've argued, and I continue to do so, that they should have taken every dime that they owe in terms of dead cap space to Tua Tagovailoa. Bottomed out. Bottomed out this year. That's it. We're done. 2027, it's a whole new world, as opposed to, all right, we still have some money that we owe to a guy who's probably not going to play a lot of meaningful football in 2026, if you saw anything that was going on with the Atlanta Falcons this preseason, to the point where you got burner accounts, his wife chiming in, and all of those subplots that go through, he and Michael Penix Jr. I bring up the Falcons in the same breath as the Dolphins because I've joked a bunch on our weekday show that before it's all said and done, and you'll nod your head because you may remember this name, James Wilder, 1984 Tampa Bay Buccaneers, 492 touches from scrimmage. Receptions and carries. Think about that. 492, 16-game season. Achane and Bijan Robinson might actually challenge for that if things break right. I think both those guys are 100-catch guys when we get down to it, just like Christian McCaffrey was for the 49ers a year ago. But we'll get into some of the fantasy implications of all of this, because you can always find value, even if it's a logo, or in the case of the Cleveland Browns, no logo, on the side of the helmet. There's value to be had from each of these rosters. But we just look at all of the different storylines, and I've used this a little bit. If you've heard it, forgive me. If you haven't, well, it's new to you. It's like the old sitcoms on NBC. If you missed them in the fall and they started rerun season, they sold you that it was brand new because you didn't see them in the fall. You were watching something else, you know, like football. But 10, 21, 14. Now, maybe that's a locker combination. Maybe you got something on a strong box or a locker or something. Maybe you got a little storage unit as part of your apartment complex. You can go try it. Maybe it'll open up the lock. I don't know. But we got 10 new head coaches in the National Football League this year. We have 21 new offensive coordinators this year. Now, you got some guys returning back to, say, Eric Bieniemy, even though it's still Andy Reid, but it's Eric Bieniemy back in Kansas City. So can we turn back the clock if Patrick Mahomes can stay healthy? We'll talk a little of that in the fantasy segment, but you get where I'm going with this. A lot of turnover, 14 new defensive coordinators, which I think led us to in the preseason, we got a little longer views of a lot of these teams where normally it would have been a Queen's wave. All right, I did my three plays, I'm done. You got to see them a little more, deeper into the first quarter, maybe working with a completely reshuffled offensive line. But you see the joint practices and some of the videos that came out of there. You see some of those reports that it's a very different NFL, and it's been changing not to the extent of what we talk about with the grandiose sweeping world of college sports and college football specifically for the purpose of this conversation. But for the NFL, you got a lot of new blood coming in, right? Some of our favorites are now in the broadcast booth or are going to be in studio. Tell me, do you ever want to just bang your head against the wall when you see that camel walk through the newsroom and you go, oh, God, there it is. It's back. It's back. Mike. No, because that means you know what happens with a name Mike? I get a lot of people that walk up to me. Hey, I'm being funny. It's like, no, you're going to get a flying forearm smash or I'm going to Rick Steiner you. You remember that? Scott Steiner's kid at Saints camp at a joint practice when he German suplexed the guy. No, that's what you get from me. So I like the bit, you know, for the fact that Tirico plays along, fine, hump day, and then they go to Tomlin, he said, don't even. But then Mike Tomlin broke all of the facade we've had of him being a hard ass all these years, and we know he's a fun guy in his own spot, and he has fun with, you know, the reporters. I've got my own stories from when he was first taking over the job for a couple of years. I'd go out to training camp, and there were a number of times where little Mikey Harmon found himself in spots on the practice fields where maybe I was one of two guys standing there. And maybe he had to dress down a player. And maybe he said, that doesn't show up tomorrow. Maybe there's some of those. But for him to then do that whole TikTok dance thing that they had with the NBC crew, I'm like, what are we doing? Mike Tomlin, what are we doing? But then he talks about how relaxed he is because he finally has had a life for the first time in years, and we remember what a drain this is, what a grind it is, and what a glorious moment we're in right now because we're getting ready to embark on another 272 glorious regular season games. Sure, it starts in odd spaces. Do you ever think we're going to have a game in Australia? No. Travel plans, we'll talk about that later, but you got that and you keep the global reach, the global expansion, wrapping the world in a great big hug with the NFL. But it's just that idea that hope springs eternal, right? We took a couple calls at the end of last hour and it was some of that as well. Mark, what do you got?
1: So I wanted to ask you a question just to circle back on
0: our technical producer.
1: When it comes to Miami, are they unofficial, official, trying to tank, and who is the goal for those teams attempting to tank their season, to get who are they trying to get?
0: Well, and that's the thing, right? We're going to see that shake out. You got a lot of quarterbacks that have put up big numbers here in the first couple of days here that we've watched. You got Maiava here in Los Angeles with USC. He's been fantastic to this point. We'll have more on the attendance of how many people actually saw him ply his wares the last couple of weeks. You know, the presumption is that Arch Manning's going to light things up, and they had a big win today, and you move on. And, you know, we can't take a ton from week one, but we presume, I think, that you're looking at a bunch of quarterbacks, right? We love our wideouts. I think in their best-case scenario, Malik Willis is good, and good enough that they say, okay, we'll take you for year two and three to where they, if they, let's assume they have the number one pick. Let's just go there, okay? That they're worse than Arizona, Cleveland, and the Jets. That maybe they're looking for more help, right? You got Achane, you just re-upped him this year. But outside of that, you're devoid of a lot of talent and a lot of building blocks. So can you turn that number one pick? Because assuming folks still want to go get it, right? Because remember, this year was supposed to be a great class of quarterbacks. A lot of those guys didn't make rosters, right? They went and they got hurt, or they had a subpar year in their final college experience, and all of a sudden they're sixth-round picks. So if things break right, then yeah, maybe they look at Malik Willis and say, well, forget it. We're going to go get that quarterback, that guy, and move forward. Or if nothing else, it's a great lottery ticket to have to trade down and find a couple other building blocks, at least from where I sit. Like, and that's the beauty, you know, hope springs eternal for most teams, which is why I did the odds thing to kind of show the divide, because no matter how big a fan of your squad you are, sometimes you just recognize what you're sitting in, right? You and I are White Sox fans, Mark.
1: Right.
0: The last 3 years, I love my squad. A lot of times, you know, it's like when as soon as you start posting out the audio and video of, you know what, we had the best record of baseball after 5.5 innings, you know it's gone to hell. Breaking records for losses, 300 loss seasons, all of those. So this year, I'm in found money territory. Young core. Murakami comes from Japan, and he's embracing Chicago. Everybody
1: loves
0: it.
1: They're not embarrassing anymore. Right? That's the best part.
0: But right, and now we're talking about new state. Like, all of these things are just absolutely insane. But you can see how fast it turns, right? Indiana's the defending college football champion. Hope springs eternal. Likewise, when it comes to the draft, if you can identify that guy, and that's the thing for me. Like, if you're looking at those quarterbacks, and you decide that's the guy, you live and die on that hill. Right, I will defend, and I didn't like a lot of the moves they made, but and even the draft pick didn't make sense. But I mentioned Deshaun Watson when we were talking about Dabo and everything before. Go back to that draft in 2017. It's very convenient to say the Bears should have taken Patrick Mahomes. That was never the argument. That was never the discussion. It was Trubisky was a riser and people were talking about him, or it was Deshaun Watson. Because Deshaun Watson had played well in college. Now, is he the same guy, same allegations, same history, same injuries, whatever? If he's not in Houston, operation shutdown, all those issues, bunch of injuries playing in Cleveland? Don't know. But if we're honest with ourselves, that was the pick that you would have said on draft night. He played really well in college. Why didn't they take him? Mahomes was, he plays in this weird system. It's kind of funky. Great arm. Great IQ, all of these things, but does that translate? And then he gets to learn at feet of Andy Reid, Bieniemy, and Alex Smith, and lo and behold, we get the career that it becomes. But I'm always of the opinion, like, if they decide there's a guy that to live in or die on that hill, go find him at number one. So we'll see how that plays. All right, 877-99 on Fox is the number. At Swollen Dome is where you find me in the Twitterverse. Coming up next, we're going to take our trip to Fantasyland. We're going to dance around the upper rounds. How do you build a roster? A couple of sleepers, maybe later in your draft. Get the pencils and paper ready. Grab another cup of coffee or maybe a stiff drink. We got you next here on Fox.
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7: You've been waiting all off-season for this. You've read the depth charts, the snap counts. 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And you've done the homework. You have a spreadsheet. You've watched the college tape of a backup who may never play. You've read a quarterback's horoscope twice. He's a Libra. 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
11: Hey, welcome back in. Fox Sports Late Night. My name's Mike Harmon. Thanks for hanging out with us. We got Emmy and Mark making us sound so pretty here into your early morning hours. Appreciate you. The iHeartRadio app, take us with you wherever you're going. Hundreds of affiliates nationwide. As always, that little voice in your head. We're going to switch gears a little bit here, talk NFL from a different angle. Talking fantasy football. Brandon Deutsch, one of our editors, producers, and content man when it comes down to the fantasy football world. He's been part of the Bernie Fratto show for a few months doing his takes. So we're going to take the fantasy files. We're going to do it live here each week here on the show. Brandon S. Deutsch on TikTok and Instagram, BSD Takes on X. If you have fantasy questions, by all means, please shoot them our way. But Brandon, we're in the final throes of draft season. The fun and excitement, the data's out. Obviously, the first two guys jumping off the board in some combination, Bijan Robinson and Jahmyr Gibbs, and then we start fighting thereafter. But from a general draft perspective, you know, how are you roster building in 2026?
12: Well, in my leagues that I'm in personally, I mean, it feels like the running backs, if you play with a lot of seasoned veterans, the running backs go off the board pretty quickly. I know Jonathan Taylor had one league because a guy was picking third at that turn in round two. He knew there wasn't going to be a good running back available, so he took Taylor over Jamar Chase, and this was in a PPR league, not even half PPR. But, yeah, I mean, roster, but you always want a great running back before round three, at least one. But I don't think, like, you have to take a running back in the first round as much as it used to be a thing. You know what I mean? Because there's so many good wide receivers now. And besides Christian McCaffrey, I mean, those wide receivers were super close to outperforming most of the top running backs last year.
11: Well, and that's been the trend. I went back and looked at some of the data in terms of that drop-off, right? When you talk QB 1 through 12 and then what's left. Where's the drop-off RB 1 to 12 and then start looking at RB 2, RB 3 for those running back 1, running back 2, running back 3, usually in a flex position in most leagues the way they're assembled now, and then do the same with the wide receivers. Just the points differential between 1 and 12
5: is huge. And then once you get beyond that, there's not a lot of variance. So it's, can you survive missing out on one of those 12 guys?
12: Yeah.
5: Zero running back strategy, had a couple of years, but we've seen the pendulum of the NFL swing back to where you only have a handful of true number ones.
12: Yeah, well, I mean, I think you know this. I mean, you've played fantasy football and have talked about it and, you know, made content, whether it be articles, talking about it for years and years and years. But fantasy football is like the stock market, right? I mean, just because a guy is there and you need a position super bad doesn't mean you have to overvalue that player. You got to take value where there's value, similar to the stock market. You're not going to pay extra for NVIDIA if it's $240 when you can get it for 180 something else for 187. That's just as good with the earnings potential, right? So it's the same thing with, like, if Devontae Smith is there in round three, you have a wide receiver and a running back. You really want to take a running back, but the next RB is somebody like, I don't know, Javonte Williams. You're going to take Devontae Smith because you're going to want to have two elite wide receivers.
5: Yeah, as we look at the draft board as it sits, I pulled up a run of a grid that Yahoo had put up. So Gibbs and Robinson account for about 95% of number one overall picks. Where it starts to get interesting is as early as number two, right? It's still Robinson and Gibbs, and now we start seeing, well, Jamar Chase's name starts flying up. If you go to the number three draft slot, currently 56% of leagues draft Chase ahead of Taylor, ahead of McCaffrey and Nacua.
12: Yeah. I mean, look, I wouldn't take Jamar Chase just because I feel like you can lose your league in the first round, like, really easily. You can't win your league. I mean, you win your league in the middle rounds and in the later rounds. Like, Christian McCaffrey is a little too risky for my liking. Jamar Chase is elite. He has the upside to be this guy that can win you a league because he did it a few years ago. Mm-hmm. The fact of the matter is, you know, whether it's history, whether it's just something that all of a sudden happened, no wide receiver ones repeated in even non-consecutive years since Antonio Brown in 2017. I'm not saying Jamar can't do it. He was the wide receiver one a few seasons ago. It's contingent upon Burrow's health. So I prefer, if I'm at that three slot, I'm not saying you guys have to do it, but I prefer the safety route. And I take Amon-Ra St. Brown almost all the time because he's been the wide receiver three seasons in a row. And what that tells me is, look, even if that might be considered a reach for some people, I know the guy's going to get 115 receptions. I know he's going to be a top five receiver. I mean, he's been the wide receiver three seasons in a row. I'll get the running back next if Gibbs and Bijan are off the board. Because CMC, I mean, he had 418 touches last year.
5: Well, and that's the thing. Historically, running backs, when you get that level of touch count. Now, 101 of them were receptions.
12: Yes.
5: As we predicted appropriately. I think it was 101. Last year, because I said it earlier this hour, right, that I think for Bijan Robinson and Jahmyr Gibbs, and certainly for Devon Achane, they're three guys that might go close to that century mark. Maybe Gibbs a little less because you've got more people around and more targets. But when you look at the Atlanta offense, you look at the Miami offense, it's what you got. Like, I love Drake London. Neither of those quarterbacks is trying to force him the ball 14 times a game.
12: Yeah, I mean, that's why I think Bijan Robinson's the number one pick over Jahmyr Gibbs, simply not because he's more efficient or going to be more efficient, just because they have London. Sometimes they throw to Pitts, but that quarterback situation's murky. And I know Bijan Robinson's going to probably have the most catches of any running back. If it's not Devon Achane, it's him. Whereas Gibbs, he'll score more touchdowns probably. But you have Amon-Ra, you have Jameson Williams. By the way, Jameson Williams was top 12 wide receiver last year in fantasy football. It's not like Gibbs has a monopoly on this offense like Bijan does on the Falcons. And I think Devon Achane's getting slept on because the team's going to be behind the entire game and someone's like, oh, well, they're going to be bad. Well, in PBR leagues, that's 6 to 8 catches sometimes a game for Devon Achane. He's not only their RB1, he's their wide receiver one. So I think he's being undervalued too, because did that stop you, Mike, when Christian McCaffrey was on the Panthers from drafting him, that he was on a bad team?
5: I don't care what logo is on the side of the helmet. Value's value.
12: Exactly.
5: I'm also the guy that used to get in fights with NFL players back in the day doing events up in the Bay Area when I'd be like, all right, positive quotes on Brett Favre. It's like, I thought you said you were a Chicago guy. I'm like, sure. They're not shutting everybody out.
12: Yeah.
5: And Brett Favre is going to put up his points. He's going to throw you some picks, but generally speaking, at that point in time, and it would be like, well, you're not really a fan. I'm like, no, It's categorically incorrect. I want him to lose every game 38-35.
12: Yeah.
5: And throw five touchdowns for my fantasy team. I'm still rooting against them, but I'm a realist.
12: Yeah.
5: I'm a realist as to what the outcome is. Likewise, when you go to the decal, or in the case of the Browns, no decal, on the helmet, I'm going to be able to find value, even with the worst teams in the league. Now, is your upside in terms of goal line and red zone opportunity going to be, that ceiling's going to be a lot lower? We're watching, you know, a little late night Danny DeVito. I mean, he might be bumping his head sometimes against some of these things. Sorry, Danny, I'm not that. I'm vertically challenged myself. But all of that to say, you're trying to find where that floor is, and certainly give yourself as big a ceiling as you can. And when you've got an offense which is going to struggle, the dump off to the running back remains one of the easy linchpins to it all. All right, what do you do with Saquon Barkley?
12: Ooh, I love Saquon Barkley this year. I think it was his ADP like 12 or 13, or has it fallen to like 15? I have him as my RB8. I mean, last year, it didn't take a genius to figure out that he wouldn't be that productive because he led the league in touches the year before. I mean, the last time a running back led the league in touches and then had a top five finish was Ezekiel Elliott. But besides him, there hasn't been anybody that's done it in 12 years. So I knew he wouldn't do that. I mean, I'm shocked he stayed healthy last year. He was the RB14. He just wasn't that productive. Now, they didn't go that deep in the playoffs. There wasn't as much of a toll on his body like the previous year, because it wasn't just the season. I mean, they won the Super Bowl. He was playing all these playoff games. I think that's going to bode well for him. I wouldn't say similar to McCaffrey this past year, but I do expect at least the top 10 finish. I would not be shocked if it's a top 5 finish. I love him with my second round pick. I wouldn't be shocked if people took him at the end of the first round.
5: Outperform. Currently 14 on the ADP, according to fantasypros.com, where I contribute each and every week during the season. 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Now, I've been bullish, go quarterback, wide receiver for a second, on the experiment to come from Kyler Murray. Justin Jefferson. Yes, no, yes, yeah. No. We got a nice little bounce back and forth in terms of his production the last 4 years. Up, down, middle, undecided.
12: It's tough because those drop issues were prevalent down the stretch last season. Didn't matter who he had at quarterback. I mean, they were trying to get him the ball. Now, Kyler's obviously a substantial upgrade over J.J. McCarthy and Max Brosmer. And I know Brosmer was just released recently, but J.J. McCarthy, there was that first game against the Bears where he got a touchdown.
5: That was a good last couple of minutes.
12: Yeah, yes. And then J.J. McCarthy, I mean, you thought, the future's his. And then, I mean, look where we are now at this point. But I'm in on Justin Jefferson. I mean, I have him as the wide receiver 6, I believe, or wide receiver 5. I think I have him slightly above CeeDee Lamb just because I think Kyler, look, he's only supported, I believe, one top 10 finish. That was DeAndre Hopkins early on in his Arizona days. But Justin Jefferson's out. He's arguably the most talented receiver in the league. So I think the upside's tantalized. I don't think he's going to be a top 3 wide receiver in fantasy again like he was with Darnold a few seasons ago. But top 6? Yeah, he should be.
5: All right, last guys before we get to the sleeper fun. Ashton Jeanty, ankle injury to get things started. But you look at the Las Vegas Raiders just outside of an RB1 last year, even though fantasy owners thought it was the worst thing in the world. Hey, it's not my fault you overdrafted him, but he finished 13th despite getting hit in the backfield every other carry. How much better or worse can it be in 2026?
12: Well, I think he's going to be more efficient, right? Linderbaum's going to help a lot. That offensive line improved drastically. Still have DJ Glaze on that offensive line, which is not great. I hope he performs better this year, but I think we're overlooking what Kubiak did in Seattle, which was deploy the 2 running back system. And the issue with that isn't that Jeanty's not going to outperform what he did last year. He could certainly finish as a top 10 running back. But I think his ADP is falling because of the injury. Even if he was fully healthy, I wouldn't take him until pick 20 because Mike Washington would get a ton of touches. If we're just looking at, Super Bowl MVP, you didn't give him many touches during the regular season as much as people thought. I mean, he was always overdrafted, Kenneth Walker, because Charbonnet was vulturing touchdowns. Mm-hmm. Mike Washington could do the same thing.
5: It's so good that the term vulturing stayed around. I need a tissue. I need a tissue. I'm verklempt. Younger generation, keeping our terms alive. Paul Charchi and I were using that from the great Phil Regan from all those years ago in baseball. The vulture. But and that was also Dick Tidros' nickname back in the day. But either way, crossing sports. But yeah, Mike Washington, that's where we get into the sleeper and guys rising based on their reports coming out of camp and certainly their early performances. Washington's a guy we've seen the ADP. You've got the issue in Green Bay. A couple of running backs that maybe people are sleeping on.
12: I think one, just because the RB1 just can't stay healthy. I don't think he's played a 15-plus game season in a while, and that's J.K. Dobbins. So the guy I'm thinking of is Jonah Coleman.
5: Okay, you're skipping right past R.J. Harvey?
12: I mean, I like R.J. Harvey in PPR leagues, in half PPR leagues. I mean, he's not going to be that valuable. I think Coleman's ADP, it's around like 130. I mean, this is going to be one of the best teams in the league, one of the best probably rushing teams in the league just because that offensive line is so good. And that tells me even if Coleman has like a Blake Corum to Kyron Williams type of role this year, like Blake Corum did last year, Blake Corum had some 15, 20 plus fantasy point games. I think Jonah Coleman could absolutely get 8 touchdowns, but Corum
5: is still another guy that people haven't quite gravitated to. I mean, Kyron Williams is obviously fantastic and did a lot of the dirty work in the red zone himself, but if the goal is defending the title at SoFi, i.e. the title they won all those years ago, Kyron Williams needs to be on the field. So how much in those third and fourth quarters is suddenly, if this plays to script, right? And this is where we've got to take fantasy and reality and do that nice match.
12: Yeah.
5: Because if it plays to script, Matthew Stafford's not winging the ball around in the third and fourth quarter.
12: No.
5: And Kyron Williams probably not touching the ball a ton.
12: Yeah, I would say Blake Corum is going to have a big... I mean, I did a video on my TikTok last week, who's this year's Javonte Williams? And what I meant by that is ADP of 100-plus, that ends up being a top 12 running back. I picked Blake Corum because the metric that fits in is top 6 offense, and that was the only guy going in the hundreds, early hundreds. Mm-hmm. And, you know, in some leagues he's going in the 80s, 90s. I still think that's good value. That fit that metric. And remember, he had a few 15-plus fantasy point games. He's a better pure runner than Kyron Williams. And even if Kyron does continuously have a role, like he doesn't have to get injured for Blake Corum to be fantasy relevant. They both were last year. But I do think down the stretch, Mike, to your point, when games get close, they're going to lean on the better running back, pure running back, and that's Blake Corum. So I do believe Blake Corum going round. I mean, I picked him in one league at the end of round 7. I'm that high on him. I get my guys where I get my guys. I know he's going to outperform round 9. I know he's going to outperform round 8. I know he's going to outperform round 7. So I was cool taking him there.
5: Who's the guy that you go into a draft saying, I got to get this guy on my roster?
12: Running back, wide receiver, or just anybody?
5: Just
12: Parker Washington.
5: Okay.
12: I mean, he averaged 22 fantasy points per game over the past last five games of the season. Then he was Trevor's number one target in the playoffs. I'm out on BTJ. It's not saying that BTJ can't have a better year than last year. It's pretty difficult to have a worse year than what he did based on his expectations his rookie year. But remember, Mac Jones was throwing him the football when he had that wide receiver 4 finish. It was not Trevor Lawrence when he popped off toward the end of the season. Trevor Lawrence looked Jacoby Myers' way and Parker Washington's way more than BTJ. I think Parker Washington's still getting underdrafted in round 6.
5: Well, there's, I think, a liking problem that a lot of folks still have with Trevor Lawrence. I think they want to see him do it again, right? Because you've seen the fits and starts, and a lot of his value came with his legs. From a fantasy perspective.
12: Absolutely.
5: So I think that's where folks are a little reticent to jump on board. One of my favorite stories of the offseason was the Liam Cohen complaining and feeling disrespected that they weren't disrespected enough. Because he didn't appear alongside Caleb Williams and Ben Johnson and all those articles about teams that were supposed to slide back after big 2025 seasons.
12: Yeah, interesting rhetoric there. But yeah, he's a great coach. We'll see. They have tape on him now, so I don't know if that offense is going to be as good as last year.
5: We'll see. And, Thomas Jr. is just one of the more interesting guys. I think if I'm looking at where he's being drafted, there's a guy with potential top 5 if things break right again.
12: Yeah, absolutely.
5: Because of what we saw and early drops, I think they lost confidence, and you had a couple other guys pick up. But the size, the talent, the ability to separate, I think is still – there to be unearthed, whether it's there or maybe somewhere else.
12: Yeah, and the guy that's also going in that range, Marvin Harrison Jr., he hasn't had a top five wide receiver finish like Brian Thomas Jr. So that's why people have more confidence in BTJ possibly having a comeback rather than Marvin Harrison Jr. having a breakout. Because Michael Wilson's still there. They just paid him.
5: Yeah.
12: What does that say about?
5: That was a little surprise right there.
12: I mean, he's their best receiver.
5: But they were fighting it till the last minute. Yeah. It's Arizona.
12: Yeah, they don't want to pay him. They're going to be bad. Money. Why would they pay? I mean, they paid Jacoby Brissett $50 million. Probably didn't have to.
5: Well, they're going to trade him as soon as the season goes south and someone and a couple of guys get hurt.
12: As soon as he throws 500 yards against the Niners again in week three, he's out
5: of
12: there.
5: At you. That 49er fan showing through. Brandon S. Deutsch on Instagram and TikTok. BSD Takes on X. We'll be doing this as the season goes on. Any last words on the final drafts for people in terms of sending them into terror?
12: Go get your guys. Doesn't matter which round. Get the guys you really value. That's my take on it.
5: There you go. Brandon joins us each and every week as we sit here at Swollen Dome. You find me in the I Want Your Flex podcast. Check out Brandon's stuff. We'll get the Twitter and Instagram and TikTok mentions again before the show is done. Good stuff. As we continue, we take a trip to the South Side. We're going to talk about blueprints and plans and hopes and dreams. Isn't it wonderful? Week one of the college football season, and even I'm bright-eyed and excitable. Fox Sports Late Night with me, Mike Harmon, continues. Thanks, Brandon. We'll do it again.
12: Of course.
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4: Hey, hey, hey! Thanks to Brandon for stopping by, talking a little bit of fantasy football. That'll be up on all the socials. Video of us looking so pretty here on an early Sunday morning. Happy 80th to Freddie Mercury. Added some to your playlist. Get that spring in your step. Stand defiantly. Arm raised in the air like that famous Montreux statue. Maybe I have one of those gold LeMay jackets. You don't know. Maybe you're picturing it right now. Maybe I'm going to go to a karaoke bar when this is done. You never know. At Swollen Dome, where you find me on Twitter and Instagram. We got Emmy and Mark making sure I don't take us too far off the rails. 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All those affiliates nationwide, thanks to the program directors. Thanks to all of you that want some Fox Sports Radio in your life. We appreciate you. It's not lost on us. The I Want Your Flex podcast that Dan Beyer and I do each and every week. We break down. So far, we've done a couple of preview episodes going through some of the rankings as I see them. And then we're going to do our draft. We always do one last preseason draft with all the movers and shakers. So that'll be up wherever you get podcasts. Please download and give it 5 stars. Tell me what you love. Tell me what you don't. But always, it's free to send it along to friends and family. So please do that as well as we continue our search for global domination. Now, one of the things we're going to do is, get to know each other a little bit. And from my end, I am originally from the south side of Chicago. I live and die everything Chicago sports, except the Cubs. Because anybody that tells you they're a fan of both is either trying to sell you something, they're running for a political office, or they have no spine. Okay, maybe the last one I was a little cruel on. But the point being that you got to pick a side. You just do. You just can't be a, hey, I like everything Chicago. No. Baseball, it's one side or the other. That's the way it is. And you have your colors and you run through. I've been to many Cubs-White Sox battles. And literally outside the streets, plenty of battles. There's a guy with a Sandberg jersey. Oh, that's not going to end well. He's talking smack. No, not to those guys. Don't do it, man. Don't do it. And then you're trying to play human shield to keep the what's inevitable there. But saw earlier, and Mark is a White Sox fan, and he's got his got a Bulls hat on, if I'm remembering correctly, because I don't have my glasses on at the moment, and I'm old and blind. But you know, White Sox lose on Saturday to the Twins. We talked about that with Holler and James. We got one of the great screams of recent memory. But minority owner Justin Ishbia, some new money coming in, potentially part of the succession line here with Jerry Reinsdorf in these coming years. They have the South Loop Rail Yards project that got announced, including a rendering of a new stadium, complete with what looks kind of like a replication of some of these other places where suddenly you got a mini mall, a bunch of restaurants or whatever. But it looks pretty, and it's nice when you're in the middle of selling hope for those kind of things while the team is winning. So first off, Mark, as we commiserate over the love of the South Side of Chicago and these beloved White Sox this year, I mean, 74-68, 42-28 at home. Yeah, they take one on the chin to the Twins today. But when we started back at opening day, you and I were talking. It's like, hey, man, if we can get anywhere near 500, it would be a massive win. Would that get us anywhere near the playoffs? Didn't expect it. Also didn't think that Detroit was going to sell off half of their starting rotation before it was all said and done. But here we sit.
5: Yeah.
4: Early September, first place White Sox.
5: It's a good thing. I was on the days that I work with Ben Maller. He always teases me about White Sox stuff. And I just tell him, I just don't want them to be embarrassing. So I'm glad that the season's going well and that the team is doing well. And right now, the bats are still working, and I guess the pitching is still working. So it's, like we said, optimism for good things for the White Sox.
4: It's just a very odd space to be in after a record-setting loss season just a couple of years ago. They've got three guys that have gone to the 30-homer mark at this point in the season. That last happened on the south side of Chicago in 2008. That's what we're talking about in terms of history, in terms of the bats coming out and swinging here on the south side. Vargas has more home runs now than he has in the last 4 years combined. Talk amongst yourselves. Montgomery, Antonucci, Mydroth, all these pieces. And yes, there are still plenty of pitchers out there that I lament that they're no longer on the south side of Chicago. Every time I see Chris Sale pitch, I still wince a little bit.
5: It does hurt.
4: Carlos Rodon, it is... You know, many journeys whenever I see him pitch for the Yankees. I'm like, I like him. He used to go back and forth with he and his wife in the Twitterverse a little bit when he, once upon a time, when he was ours. But either way, it's meaningful baseball in September and potential postseason action, which is very exciting. Especially with the Bears season getting ready to crank up as well. Expectations high in Chicago. The Cubs are going to make the playoffs as well. They've got the MVP, 95% likelihood. Remember when I was talking trading cards last hour? Well, go find those Topps Chrome PCAs. They're going to be worth $20 a piece of trade-in value. And you can level up at your local shop. Yeah, it's not official yet, but boy, the lead he has taken. Insurmountable, it would seem, especially with the continuing struggles health-wise of Shohei Ohtani, not only to get onto the mound, but just getting back in the lineup as he was scratched for the third straight day. There's a little baseball update, a little bit of the south side of Chicago with Mighty Mark and myself. As we continue here, survey says, what does it say about your NFL favorite team? Whiners? I saw the word whiners in a headline, and I cackled like I was Max Cady in Cape Fear. We'll make it all make sense. Swollen Dome. It's Fox Sports Late Night with me, Mike Harmon, on Fox Sports Radio. We are Fox Sports.
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19: Dad, guess what?
20: What?
19: You are going to be a grandfather.
20: That's great. You're going to be a wonderful mom. And I can't wait to be a grandpa. Not too long ago, moments like this with my daughter would have been a challenge. It was a long road for me to find myself again after Vietnam. I struggled to connect with almost everyone and preferred being alone. It was my neighbor Jim, another Vietnam veteran, who finally convinced me that I could still connect with my family and find that fulfilling life I'd lost. In fact, I called Jim first with the news about my granddaughter, Lizzie.
21: Hey, Jim, I'm going to be a grandfather.
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21: Hey, let's get together and celebrate.
22: Well, as long as you're not grilling.
21: My pride was my armor, but I didn't know it then. I couldn't put it into words. I was sad, was scared, I felt alone. I didn't know how to reach out, so I hid behind anger and silence.
20: But then I decided to listen to Jim, and I went for help down at the VA.

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9: In late night college football on Saturday, 11th ranked LSU dominated Clemson 51-10. 16th ranked Michigan somehow edged Western Michigan 13-12 on a 47-yard Hail Mary touchdown pass after 1 second was put back on the clock. Number 2 Oregon trailed in the first half but beat Boise State 34-27. Dominant wins in the top 10 for Ohio State and Georgia, for Texas, Texas A&M, and Indiana. In Major League Baseball, in 10 innings, Arizona won at Houston 4-3. The Diamondbacks now a half game ahead of San Diego for the last NL wildcard. The Yankees won 5-1 at San Diego. The Dodgers defeated Washington 6-5. Tommy Edman with a 3-run homer. Dodgers DH Shohei Ohtani was out for a third straight game due to his injuries. Coco Gauff won her third round match at the U.S. Open. Tyler Reddick earned the NASCAR pole at Darlington. I'm Steve DeSager.
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10: Greetings. Welcome in. Second half is on the air. Appreciate you being out here, Fox Sports Late Night, with me, Mike Harmon. Disco ball spinning, marching band refusing to yield. You got to run through them. Stanford Cal early here on a Sunday morning. We appreciate you being part of the extended family wherever, however you're listening. 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The episodes that Jason and I, Smith and I, do Monday through Friday here on the network. We appreciate you downloading it and spreading the information to your friends and family as we continue to build, as we get ready for a huge football season. Great week one of college football. A couple of big stories that stand out. We had the Michigan miracle, the tainted. Hey, it's a win in the end. You know, when folks look at it, 13-12, a Hail Mary finishes it on a second try. Yes, Hail Mary that finishes with 1 second remaining, statement out by the conference officials, and then the second try is converted, a big play by Buchanan, the receiver, to make the catch from Underwood.

0: And, you know, we watched the post-game presser and Western Michigan going, I don't know what the recourse is. Like, you know what you're going to get? You're going to get a nice note to just say, hey, thanks for trying. That's really all it comes down to at this point. You had the opportunity to close it, a botch snap, and a fumble that ends up forcing a settlement into a field goal. Not enough to create the distance. Final 35 seconds. Michigan steals the W. The other was the collective world that doesn't embrace villainy, that doesn't embrace the Lane Kiffin mode of thinking towards this should pros or would be pros come back, because were they really pros at all? I mean, I don't know. It's an existential question, chicken and egg kind of thing. But the collective world was waiting for the thud by the LSU Tigers. Yes, there was a weather delay, torrential downpour. You saw it all. By the end, we were getting features on Peter the Dog, which I know there's a certain fraction of you that every mention of that, you either take a drink or you curse audibly. That was in the final few minutes, as well as one of the cheerleaders doing knuckle push-ups to the 51 points that they rolled up on Clemson in what was a laugher. Now, a lot of questions after last year's 7-6 season for Dabo Swinney and the Clemson Tigers. Will there be an issue of whether, well, you start looking around going, well, he's been there since 2008, many highs, three or more losses, several straight years. And last year you go back into the schedule and you had a couple of big clunkers early in the season. So is that enough to where you start thinking about the winds of change to it all? But those were the two games that stood out most. We had a thriller, late night California, when you talk UCLA and the Bob Chesney era underway. So we had that versus Cal that went late into the night. That was still on when we were here, and it was 24 all. UCLA pulls away, ends up winning 45-24. That was up at Cal. Here in Los Angeles, you had all sorts of revelry in terms of, well, the Dodgers played. You had Guns N' Roses playing with Ice Cube. Like, all sorts of stuff going on at a busy Saturday here. USC, I should say, having their big win on Friday night. But for the rest of the college slate, we saw a bunch of blowouts and teams handling their business. We did have the escape by the Oregon Ducks, the number two team in the nation. They take down Boise State. Some chunk yardage, some big plays after a discombobulated, inefficient first half. They eventually got things rolling, and it was enough to get a W. Story that caught my eye, though, going back to the National Football League. This comes from the analysis of the Action Network, actionnetwork.com, and this survey of NFL teams, which I think is kind of fun. You have the New York Football Giants and their fan were categorized as the quote-unquote most foul-mouthed in football, whereas the Jets and their fans were the champion complainers, according to this. The Big Blues fan base, as they affectionately called the Giants, they had more swear words in comments on their subreddit, nearly 15%. More than any other team in the National Football League. And you get to the complaining about the Jets, that they came in as they even went back to Saturday Night Live and Debbie Downers saying, you're talking about 26%. That was actually attributed to the Colts. And then you have the negativity of the Jets fans just behind them at 25.76. So they can't even win the most negative fan base nod. That somehow goes to Indianapolis. But what's interesting as we get ready for this new year, and we're talking about it a lot at the start of the show, right? The pageantry, the pomp and circumstance, the traditions of college football. With the NFL, it's a little different. Sure, we don't have student fan sections and all of that, but we got our rabid fan bases. Whatever the team is your favorite, You have that group that you know, all right, this is going to be a focal point, right? for Chicago. We know the quarterback position. Caleb Williams, even with all of the heroic moments last year, there's still a percentage of fans and pundits in the city of Chicago that are looking around going, yeah, but. And that doesn't mean that they're going to win the same number of games, have the same level of success. Will it be more uniform? Will it be a more consistent four quarters in year two with Ben Johnson? I would like to think so. But what happens on the other side of that is that you're looking at a defense, at least from this man's point of view, that can be, Joe Namath said it best for us, struggling with great consistency, right? Last year, a lot of opportunism, a lot of turnovers created. Can you bank on those again? Generally, it swings the other way. One score games generally swing back towards the midpoint. So we look at all of that to wonder, you know, in terms of hope springs eternal for your respective teams. But I'm curious, you know, all of you out there, as you think about your favorite team, we know the over-unders and we can do all that breakdown analysis and odds, but there's just that gut feeling coming into a season, right? There's things we know that unless there's the version of a sports miracle, a Festivus miracle, to steal from our friends at Seinfeld, that the Jets, the Browns, the Arizona Cardinals, and the Miami Dolphins are going to be bad. The Jets have heard arguments, and I can hear them to a point, about if it breaks right, you look at a good defense, you've got a couple of good skill position players on offense, above average offensive line, it's all just about the signal caller. Whether Geno Smith can find some semblance of what he was for a spell in Seattle. Again, he was displaced by another former Jet in Sam Darnold, who went on to win a Super Bowl. And then you have the all my life's a circle kind of thing, going back to Geno when he was there as a second-round pick in 2013. Can it break right behind him, or is Cade Klubnik the future and the future is now? Right? That's what we're looking at as we look at the Jets. But just taking it from and I talk about them with a moderate level of authority, given the amount of time I spend next to Jason Smith here on the network each night. And how about a Fresca if you want to tag him and make him part of this conversation as well. But for your fan base, you know, trying to figure out those expectations. Do you have your quarterback? The continuity. I did the 10-21-14 locker combination, talking about what it is here in this season for the NFL, of 10 new head coaches, many first-timers, 21 new offensive coordinators, a lot of first-time play callers, 14 new defensive coordinators. Again, a couple of these are guys that have bounced before, but we're talking new teams, new turnover, all 22. Now, is it the same level of turnover chaos that we have in college football? Well, not necessarily in most of your key positions, but certainly some building in, and we've watched teams over the last few years. September is what the Patriots used to do and were a standalone all those years, right? The parsing out touches, looking at what you can add to the playbook. What's this squad capable of? And maybe you only came out of it 2-2, but after a month, you knew your team. I think for the NFL as a whole, as we've drifted towards the parity / mediocrity, sorry, has to be said, portion of the program, that, you know, the goal is for everybody to be 8-8 and fighting in December. I get that, right? We like winners as a collective. We root for winners. I come from a generation where you can find a lot of folks in your friend group that are Dallas Cowboy, New York Yankee, and either Chicago Bulls, maybe a couple of Pistons guys here and there, but Lakers or Celtics fans. That's it. That's what you got. And it's like, how'd you do that? Well, I just grabbed on to everybody. I was like Drake. I grabbed on to anybody that was winning in this certain period of my life. And I decided that that was going to be my team. And you certainly have that. But otherwise, you know, you're kind of going in the ebb and flow and with your squad year to year reassessing thing. With all of this turnover, it's made for interesting bedfellows and chases. Now, I just have a show mantra that we've used, Jason Smith and I, for many a year. Individual games, like we have our specific teams, and in sports talk radio, you got into this because you loved a team. You loved your hometown. You loved your city. You loved the college you spent your hours at and your money at. That has not changed. Now, some might, you know, in the spirit of detente, throw things up saying, well, I'm not a fan of anybody. Maybe on air, that's going to be the case. Off air, you have your hometown teams that you still cheer for. And I don't believe anybody that tells me they don't. Whether it's a player or a coach or the team itself, there's still that level of interest. That's what keeps you coming back for more. As fans, the hope springs eternal that you're going to find that winning combination of coach, coordinator, and quarterback, wherever that, however that may be. Even if it's for a year, you like to see that you too can turn it around. But the mantra of the show is very simply this. I may not have a dog in the fight, but every game I want it to be close, late, and then however it breaks from there. Now, we make picks like everybody else when you're going against the spread and whatever. You're looking at outcomes in that way a little bit differently. I don't have to nod to it like Brett Musburger did all those years ago. No, we can talk about it. And when Jason Smith and I are breaking down Monday night football, Thursday night football, alternating Tuesday afternoon football, all of those things, we'll go deep dive into those kind of things as well. But this survey just gives you a little glimpse, at least into New York fandom. We'll fan it out to the rest of you out there, how you're feeling about your squad. If you want to get in, 877-99 on Fox. If you have hope, or if you've already in despair and there's a guy playing on Saturdays that you're already eyeballing and maybe sitting in your back room with your editing software, photoshopping him into your favorite uniform. If you don't have it, the ability to use Photoshop, maybe you're going to the, you know, Batman version of Batman Forever where you're Jim Carrey and you're cutting out letters and pictures and creating little things with crayons that you've decided you're coloring that guy into your uniform. I don't know. Many different ways to get after it. But your fandom here as we start September, look, there's a lot of sports still swirling. We're still in the throes of all of these legal things with the Clippers, the Lakers being sold. We got some time before we get back into the NBA. WNBA is on another break as they've got the FIBA tournament going on. College football's underway. College soccer started. Selfishly, I'm going to get a highlight played of one of my favorite athletes in all of sports a little bit later on. But it's the idea that you're coming into this year and we're not real about it, most of us. There's that if this breaks well, right? You pull up the schedule when it's released. Sometimes you do it on air, and you, certainly in your local market, a lot of folks are going to say, all right, over the next hour, we're going to go through all of these 17 games of our NFL team. We're going to pick them. Yeah, we don't quite do that with all 272, at least not on air, but we're going through it and saying, well, there is a path to X. And it's always above. Nobody says, hey, my team's going to be 2-15. Even the most realistic and pragmatic of people is still going to find that third win on the schedule or that fourth one. Or maybe if you're greedy, a fifth, right? I know there's Dolphin fans out there. Hell, you might hear Arnie Spanier tomorrow still predicting them to go to the Super Bowl. I don't know. But it's the idea that hope springs eternal. And for all of us right now, we've got a couple more days to bask in that glory before reality comes and kicks us in the ass. That's what I'm talking about. At Swollen Dome is where you find me on Twitter, on Instagram. Survey says, tell me what you think about your team at either of those platforms or call us in 877-99 on Fox. Of course, 877-996-6369. But coming up next, we're going to talk about taking copious notes. Maybe you did that when Brandon was in last hour talking about fantasy. I'm going to give you two scenarios. One, it can really help you and maybe save your ass. The other, it gets your team in a lot of hot water. Hi, Clipper fan. We're going to talk about that as we continue. It's Fox Sports Late Night with me. I'm Mike Harmon, and this is Fox Sports Radio.
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0: Hey, welcome back in Fox Sports Late Night. I'm Mike Harmon. Thanks for hanging out with me into the wee hours of this beautiful Sunday morning. Whatever you're doing, passing the time, maybe you're at work, maybe you're winding down from work, coming back from a bar, a restaurant, Broadway show, I don't know. Whatever it is, I appreciate you hanging out with us. Mark and Emmy making us sound so pretty and keeping me on point as we roll through. So I do appreciate all your feedback as well. A couple of nice notes from folks in the Instagram and Twitterverse at Swollen Dome, where you find me there. You certainly can always drop a line. You hear me 7 to 11 Pacific each weeknight with Jason Smith. We have a good time there. And well, we're getting ranked ready and cranked up, I should say, for what's coming up here in the football season, week one of college. Almost there. We got a couple more games. We still got to see Notre Dame get into their mix as well. But we had a couple of stories on note-taking that I thought were quite interesting that started making their way around for Sean McVay as he started his tenure with the Los Angeles Rams. Some notes of how he would suddenly ask someone about a play call, about a sequence, about a formation, you know, basically pop quiz. And folks were going on recall or figuring they were going to get the Cliff's Notes at the end. And they were made to look not necessarily foolish, but are you following what we're doing here? One of them famously with Wade Phillips, one of my favorites and a guy I think who always got a bad rap when it came down to his head coaching tenure there in Dallas. But he couldn't answer one of the first questions, so everybody realized that at any point they could be asked. So they had cheat sheets. Quote, I became a better note taker in Sean McVay's first team meetings. He started blindsiding people with these culture tests. First two team meeting. He gives the whole culture. It's unbelievable. You can make a whole documentary on what he did the first couple of team meetings back in L.A. That was Zach Taylor. Talking about what it was like being on the staff with McVay in the formative years. So just that reminder, and we all do it, right? There's different schools of thought of, I don't want to leave a paper trail. I don't want to put anything in writing that may come back and find me. I get that. I understand that because we got a case of that coming back in a minute, but also in Los Angeles. But the idea being that there are going to be pieces of the puzzle and you have to decide, and you do this in your coursework, right? If you were in school or maybe your kids are in classes now, your grandkids, nieces, nephews, whatever, and you ask them about their homework and, you know, what they're doing, how they're taking notes, right? Is it all on the iPad? Is it a computer? Or do you still, you know, do the claw that you get by the end of a long, long day, and all of you of a certain age, you know, you did it. Right, where at the end of holding a pencil or a pen for as many hours as you did in class, and then certainly in the postscript as you were doing problem sets and whatever else, that you were doing a lot of writing to where you had the iron claw. And no, I'm not talking about the Von Erichs and the movie with Zac Efron, although I really enjoyed that. But it's just the idea that, you know, you got this gnarled claw of a hand from all of that handwriting over time. But there's also the idea that in a lot of these circumstances, it's the stuff you decided you weren't going to write down. Yeah, that's unnecessary. That's extraneous. Guess what? Wasn't that always the point that showed up on a quiz or a test? It's like, yeah, I remember him mentioning that. Damn it! Why didn't I write that down? I wrote everything else down. I wrote out my my grocery list on the right thin. But all of that to say, when you get into these kind of scenarios, and you're trying to assess the new guy in town, new head coach, new teacher, new boss, whatever else. How many of you sat in on the first meeting with the boss thinking, oh, it's always been kind of lax and whatever. And then someone comes in and they're immediately to the PowerPoint or to a, all right, here's how we do things here. Okay, sit up a little straighter. And maybe you should have brought that piece of paper. Or maybe you open the notes app and you slide past whatever scoreboard you were looking at and the box score, or you stop drafting that fantasy team and put it on auto pick for a pick or two. I see you there. But it's always that reminder that, you know, what may seem extraneous might be part of what they're trying to build. and trying to instill in a new regime. So I think that's what Zach Taylor was kind of getting to there. It's like, hey, we need everybody on the same page, buttoned up to make this operation as efficient as it possibly can be. And certainly for the Rams, lo these many years later, I'll be first to raise my hand. When that hiring first went down, there were a lot of rumors, conjecture, speculation here in LA, and some of the details and reporting just didn't make a lot of sense. And then the hiring happens, and it's the, I'm curious, right? Always curious when we, and we've certainly seen this shift. I've talked about a lot, the 10, 21, 14 metrics for the National Football League, coaches, coordinators, offensive, defensive there, 21 and 14, respectively, that you're looking into a new regime, but you're looking at a lot of those numbers in terms of the hiring age are a lot lower than they used to be historically, right? With analytics, with different learning processes, being around the game, etc., you're seeing skewed younger. And for years, that wasn't the case. Even going back to when McVay was hired, it was still kind of an outlier. And then it worked, which meant it was friends of McVay, disciples, the coaching tree, all of those kind of things start to come into play. And you see that more readily available across the college and pro landscapes. Well, the note taking on the other side of where, well, maybe you just need to have a big industrial size shredder handy is the Lawrence Frank side of things with this latest Clipper debacle that went down. And we had the ruling earlier this week, hammered for a bunch of first-round picks. Ballmer's got to be away from the team. Lawrence Frank basically turned states, I guess is how it's been described by many, is that he had a bunch of notes about all of these dealings and what the process had to be, etc. So in the finding out, as Pablo Torre did, as everybody had to have their moments of discussion of their role and what they knew and didn't know and when and all of that, that Lawrence Frank had copious notes at his disposal, which is, you know, basically the, all right, let me lead you to water of how this all came to be. So it goes back the other way, right? You want to know, but you're also, at some point, you want to know what you're beholden to. And if you don't write it down, becomes the, remember you told me you borrowed 50 from me. Like, nah, well, that was like 6 months ago. I don't really remember. Or, hey, you told me you were going to pick me up here. I did? All right, you're mad at me. You can think of a million different circumstances. Think about conversations with your parents, significant others, promises you may or may not have made to your kids along the way. There's a million of those things that come into press as you go through it. And certainly the dichotomy here of the two Los Angeles institutions, when we talk about what the Rams have been these last couple of years and they're getting ready for that big trip, then we'll talk into circadian rhythms and all of those a little bit later in the program with sleep science come to bear. There's a big article going out about how you get into your rhythms versus, you know, acclimating to a new place. And many of you have traveled. Some of you have not traveled great lengths. I can tell you the multiple time zone thing, for those that haven't done it, can kick you in the ass and have you dragging for days thereafter. For some folks, they just acclimate quickly and just get after it, right? The old don't get off a long plane ride and go to sleep. All of those things may come to fruition. If you missed any of today's show, catch the podcast. Search Fox Sports Radio wherever you get your podcast right after the show. The podcast gets posted. 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Find today's full show posted right after we get off the air. Now, earlier today, we started getting the actual attendance numbers for the much maligned USC Trojans. We're doing the hat trick of California stories here in the early morning hours, West Coast. And doing the old eyeball test, the announcement and the announced numbers, well, we might have a revision that came through. 51,000 for the season opener against San Jose State. You saw a lot of those camera angles with very large swaths of empty seats, or patrons disguised as empty seats, as you might say. That was the smallest crowd ever announced for a Lincoln Riley home date. And then they played again on Friday evening against Fresno State. Holiday weekend. General Los Angeles traffic on a Friday. Warm, but still not to the sweltering of a week ago. But again, holiday traffic. Getting through, getting off work, going to the Coliseum as opposed to skipping town. 53,014, the announced total for that one on Friday night. However, to quote someone in our business, however, according to the tabulation kept by the Los Angeles Fire Department, this is where it gets fun. Fun with number, fuzzy math, as it were, right? We talk about accounting when it comes to what the Clippers were doing, accounting in so many ways in sports. Accounting's a lot of what we're talking about with college football, how much money's really being transacted and into the hands of players. No. According to the Los Angeles Fire Department, this comes through courtesy of the California Post, 35,585 people scanned through the gates for that San Jose State game. That's 15,559 fewer people. We're talking 15,5 out of an announced 51,000 people that didn't actually show up. Now, I like these stories because they're kind of fun, right? It got people mad. I liked it here in Los Angeles, where I've resided for a lot of my adult life, living the dream. Eventually, I'm going to start showing up at auditions as, you know, fat guy number two, or fat short guy number two, balding fat short guy number two, whatever they need in the description. But loudmouth, don't forget the loudmouth. But all of those things that here in California, I love the fact that people got loud and defensive. Nobody dismissed it. Yeah, what are you going to do? Like, there's a lot of reasons, excuses, however you want to look at it, as to what those attendance are. I mentioned it for the holiday weekend. It's a lot. A 6 o'clock Friday night game in most larger cities is going to be a pain in the ass. And you're going to have a slow arriving or no arriving crowd, particularly if they think you're going to throttle the opposition. It becomes a time and resource management thing, as well as your general temperament, right? I'm going to be mad sitting in my car in traffic to go to a game where I don't think I'm going to see a lot of meaningful football. You're not doing that. You're not committing 7 hours of your life to that. The cost in terms of dollars, and yes, we can get into parking costs in Los Angeles. You all go to games wherever you may be. It's not unusual to see 80 plus as the get-in for a lot of lots, unless you're willing to park in someone's driveway 2 miles from the venue. Maybe you'll do that. You'll do the walk, and you'll trust that your car is still fine later on. But you're talking about that huge a disparity. Now, against Fresno State, 45,833. It's an increase of 10,000 from the opener. Cool. Only 7,100 fewer than the announced figure. So that was good. Temperatures in the 70s. So people were dressed, fewer of them were dressed as empty seats than the announced crowd that time. The temperature, all of those things. Maybe you knocked off work early. So it worked. But again, going back to the San Jose State game, weekend, all the fall sports are back in session. So a lot of people that might have gone to your game were at their kids' games. I think that's one of those pieces that people forget. You have family obligations that may preclude you from that. Now, you're going to find an excuse to get out of some of those once you get into conference season and the Big Ten comes a-calling. Don't get me wrong. Suddenly, Johnny or Susie's latest escapade to a bounce house birthday party. And Emmy, you nod your head because you're going to be going to a lot of these damn things. Every Saturday, where are we meeting? What are we going to do? We're going to go watch a game? No. Johnny's got his 2 hours at the bounce house. Damn it, we were just there yesterday. You know, if we pooled our money instead of funding these damn bounce houses, we could have all bought a boat and then fought about who got to name it. Instead, you're funneling that over, and you're all standing in a corner making sure your kid doesn't kill himself on the zip line or in the ball pit while watching the game on your phone because you can't go. Because if you go, you're going to get mad. Someone's going to get mad. There's going to be a revenge exacted. Do I speak like a guy that's done this with experience? Yeah, I was a guy pushing the kids on the zip line because I didn't want to answer questions about sports. Maybe that would have been fun conversations, but I just done my show. Well, listen to the podcast. But it's the idea of week after week, we handed money hand over fist to these people. We missed out on the games that we wanted to go to. And I know a lot of you out there right now are thinking about it going, you know, I got to go to one of those in about 7 hours, maybe 8 hours, right after church. Right after I walk the dog this morning, I got to go to that bounce house. I got to go to this. And I'm not going, you know, look, that's how you make your living. I'm not going against the people that own and operate the said bounce houses. God bless you. We're all trying to hustle and make our dollars. But I'm talking for the families out there. I'm talking for the moms, the dads, the grandmas, the grandpas, that was their responsibility to go to a lot of those things. Consolidation into once a month would have been good. You would have been freed up to go do other things. Not to mention t-ball, softball, soccer, anything that your kid may be in, peewee football. All of those things come into play. And that happens across the country. That is not specific to California. But I think as I watched the games today, and there were exceptions, obviously you had massive crowd for that LSU Clemson kickoff, whatever else. A lot of the stadiums, as they pan the crowd, a lot of empty seats there too. I don't think it'll get the same vitriol because of maybe a liking problem that people have with California. They like to show up, go to Disneyland, and leave. But it's the idea that this became a very big deal. Certainly USC acknowledging it in a press release was dopey at the highest level. Like, who authorized that? It's like you're typing and hitting send privileges are taking away. Mike Garmin here, late night on Fox with you here, Fox Sports Radio. Fox Late Night with me, Mike Garmin. At Swollen Dome is where you find me in the Twitterverse, on Instagram. As you go through, I talked about the sleep schedule. Two different ways to approach an opening week. And what do we make of it? We'll talk about that as we continue here. It's Fox Sports Late Night with me, Mike Garmin, on Fox Sports Radio.
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Coming up in about 10 minutes from now here, Fox Sports Late Night with Big Mike Harmon. We get into some fuzzy math. Harmon's hammer comes down. I might actually slam the desk, but if I break my hand, I don't know that they'd then pay me for it. So I don't know. We'll figure it out. But we'll do that coming up about 10 minutes from now. Again, podcast goes up after we get off the air. Appreciate you down.

0: download that, giving it maybe a listen, or at least pushing it along, the pieces that you particularly like, to your friends, family, as we try to grow here on the network as a whole. The iWatcher Flex podcast is up already as well, wherever you get your podcasts. Fantasy Football 2026. We did a bit with Brandon Deutsch a little bit earlier on in the show. That'll go up as well as part of the podcast for us. I know Brandon's parsing out the video. That'll go up as well. So we got a lot going on, and we're pleased as can be that you're spending some time with us here on a Sunday morning. Maybe your sleep rhythms are off. Maybe that's what's getting you. That gets us to our next story, talking about this next week's game. All the way in Australia, we have the 49ers that decided, and maybe they were trying to escape the substation. Maybe they were trying to get past the boogeyman and everything that has affected their health, and get out there, and maybe they have to do more of the yeoman's work of shaking hands and kissing babies when it comes to promotional opportunities. But they made the trip already this week. It's 8,000 miles and 16 hours. So they're in Australia. So they're going to they're in the time zone, 17 hours ahead of California, whereas the Rams are still here, sleeping in their own beds, practicing at the facility, and everything is well. They're expected to arrive in Melbourne about 24 hours before kickoff. Okay, so that's kind of interesting. There's a Stanford research professor specializing in sleep medicine, talking about risks, benefits, all of those kind of things, talking about trying to keep yourself on the right clock in optimum operation. Quote, main thing you want to do is avoid light during the nighttime in California. So wherever it's night in California, you want to avoid light when you're in Australia to stay on California time. It starts getting into, you know, deep theoretical stuff. So have the hotel, blackout shades, all of these things, meetings in darkened ballrooms if necessary, private chefs that are cooking for them and everything else, and just keep everything as much of a routine as you can. But saying also, you've got those other effects that long flights, right? I don't know, compression socks, anybody? Or maybe just getting comfortable. And while they may have the best amenities in terms of, hey, being able to lay flat and take a nice snooze, maybe you've been on flights that have those amenities up in first class, or maybe you've just seen the commercials telling you that you need to take a flight like that. I don't know. We had that game in Ireland last week. I don't know about you, but as soon as I stopped watching, the walls had ears, and suddenly I was inundated with ads of, here's the best way to travel comfortably to Ireland, or to England, or all of these other countries. Like, I just need to throw all my devices in the ocean because they hear everything. But all of that to say is trying to figure out, coming off of a plane, the most viable way to get everybody into their proper stretches. Did they sleep well? You know, do they have a kink in their neck? Like, there's a million little things that can go wrong. And we've all taken flights. We've all had little hiccups along the way. Yes, they don't have to worry about someone losing their bag when they get there. But, you know, when you're trying to optimize things for a week one football game, let's also be mindful. For the 49ers, they're approaching the crossroads, right? We talk about that, going down to the crossroads, and you're making that deal with the devil. You know, maybe we're talking about the old Ralph Macchio movie as well. But it's the idea that you got an aging roster, right? Most of your star players in their 30s, mid-30s. You got Brock Purdy, but you got a lot of guys with many a weary mile. This game means a lot towards their season, for the division, and for where they're headed. For the Rams, yeah, Aaron Donald's back. You bring in Myles Garrett. You brought in some pieces of the secondary. You're the presumptive Super Bowl favorite. But you're also looking at a scenario where you're playing the long game. Right, you want to win the division, obviously. You want to win a division game. You want to show well in that opener in Australia and all of these things. You want the adoring fans in Australia that show up. But it's the idea that you're playing for a return to SoFi to defend that Super Bowl title that you won by beating the Bengals all those years ago. Like, that's it. You're looking for Act Two, and it's a long, arduous journey. So week one doesn't necessarily get the same juice. Now, I don't know. They may come out like a house of fire, right? I talked about it earlier with LSU and Clemson and the expectations of that game. I expected LSU to win. I also expected Dabo Swinney and Clemson to show up. I mean, I didn't get much of an effort there at all in terms of what they did. There were some of the first half numbers. They literally had one first down in the first half. But all I heard over the course of the day is like, eh, Lane seems to be taking this too casually. He's too wrapped up in whether the pros can play or not. And they went out and kicked his ass. So for all I know, Sean McVay is super genius, super villain, to tie all the themes of the show together, that he's got this down. And while it's maybe out of the ordinary from what we've seen NFL teams do, a lot of what he's done in building the Rams to where they are and what the organization has done has been very much the same. And maybe it works in just the same fashion towards a grand debut later this week. Plenty of preview coming up here. Fox Sports Radio, myself and Jason Smith, all of our lineup as you roll into Fox Football Sunday coming up here in just a little bit. But coming up next, the math game that everybody's getting wrong. That's right, it does come back to math. Don't forget to carry the one. Fox Sports Late Night with me, Mike Harmon, continues. One more hour to go. We are
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10: In college football, 16th-ranked Michigan, the Orange Marines won their opener 13-12 over Western Michigan on a Hail Mary touchdown pass after 1 second was put back on the clock. Michigan with three turnovers, nine penalties, and time of possession of under 20 minutes in the game. 11th-ranked LSU dominated Clemson 51-10. LSU with an advantage in first downs of 38-8. Number 2 Oregon came back to beat Boise State 34-27. Auburn defeated Baylor 17-16, stopping a two-point try at the end. To Major League Baseball, the Phillies' Kyle Schwarber hit his 41st home run of the season. The Phils defeated Atlanta 4-2. Home run number 38 for Tampa Bay's Junior Caminero. The Rays won in 10 innings at Texas 6-3. In 10 innings, Arizona won at Houston 4-3. The Yankees won at San Diego 5-1. The Dodgers beat Washington 6-5. I'm Steve DeSager.
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12: Greetings, welcome back in. 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Thanks for hanging out with us here. Fox Sports Late Night, Fox Sports Radio. My name is Mike Harmon. You hear me weeknights alongside Jason Smith, 7 o'clock to 11 Pacific time. 4 hours of merriment there. I'm with you as your humble host and guide through the early morning hours here on a Sunday tonight. I appreciate you giving us a few minutes of your time and being part of our extended family. You can jump in, 877-99 on Fox if you want to comment on anything we've talked about. Talk about the week one college football slate, what you liked, what you didn't. Are you calling for Dabo Swinney to be fired after a no-show effort in a big game? Not like there was anything at stake against the devil himself, according to some. In Lane Kiffin, see what I did there? I'll tie it all back. Got to listen to the whole show. Grab the podcast after we're done next hour and keep that close to you as you're on the treadmills or the walking trails or whatever you're doing here on a beautiful Labor Day holiday weekend. Thanks to Mark and Emmy for being alongside me and keeping me honest here as we broadcast live from the Fox Sports Radio studios. Now, I had a milestone earlier today. And this was pretty cool. You know, proud dad moment. It is actually sports related. Not that I won't still jam in some more movie references and whatever before we're done. But my daughter just started playing, and I'm 3,000-plus miles away, playing out in Scranton, Pennsylvania. Beautiful Vassar College, where she is now playing some defense and getting her teeth, getting her first steps, I guess, into what I hope to be a fantastic collegiate experience. But in their second game, they're up 2-0, and well, Dad got to do this from 3,000 miles away.
13: Sheehan.

0: plays it, and a goal! Harmon heads it in, and Vassar a 3-0.
1: Yeah, it's pretty cool. There you go. You've got the Scranton announcer on the call. Pretty cool. She dove in last second, takes the header off of the corner kick for her first career goal. So that was kind of cool, and disseminating that to friends and family. Proud moment. You know, a lot of hours during COVID here in California, kicking into a net that was chained up and kicking it into the parking lot of a, I don't even know what they make, widgets for the sake of this argument. But guys that we'd see, and they'd shag balls for us. Like, hey, she's hitting them great today. It's like, thanks, guys. Sorry, we're a pain in the ass. But, you know, all those hours and just getting to watch her live that out and get ready for this collegiate experience. A little bit more on me, you know, proud soccer dad. And, well, Maddie got played on national radio. That's the power of the chair and the fact that Emmy didn't tell me I was nuts. So that was good. So we got that underway. Southside Chicagoan, been out here in Los Angeles for many a year. I've adopted none of their teams. And people have tried. They did not come with enough swag to turn me into one of them. I believe I've worn a Dodgers shirt, I think twice, maybe three times in my existence, because I went to events that you were going to be meeting people. It's like, all right, I have no issue with them. Love the AM570 LA Sports, what the Dodgers have built. Curious times to come here in the Walter, post-Walter era. But we look at just, you know, embracing a city as a whole. I love the passion that this place has, which is why we did some of those California stories before in terms of the attendance and everything else. You know, that you've got folks that are diehard for these squads. Still a lot of Raider fans out here, don't get me wrong. But Rams and Chargers starting to build on some things here. And I'm starting to see as many get these tickets for Charger games featuring Charger players as I do billboards for accident and injury attorneys, which is good, which is good. We're making waves. Come and see our product as opposed to calling me because you just had a fender bender. All of that to say that it's very exciting times. Glad to be with you guys here tonight as we get ready for promises to be a fantastic college football season. And I know we're all jacked about the pros. And something that, you know, we're workshopping, and it starts right here. We're laying down the hammer, right? Harmon's hammer. And eventually I will get one of those giant novelty gavels that'll be slamming against the desk here. As if I'm Judge Wapner or Harry Anderson from Night Court. Yeah, or some of those angry guys from those Law & Order episodes. But all of that comes into play. Thanks, Mark. That was quick. Quick hands in the early morning hours here. But I want to lay the hammer down on folks as this Hall of Fame voting revision started to be announced for the Pro Football Hall of Fame. And I take issue with one piece in particular. It's fuzzy math. It's fuzzy math. We're going to go back to school and some of your grades for a moment, if you will. Right? We all had those classes where you had a prof is like, hey, do homework. I don't care. Do the problem sets. Whatever. Turn them in. Don't care. You're not really getting any credit for it. They really weren't going to help you by looking through it. And, you know, you all had at least one of those professors. I can think of at least three of them, one of whom proudly announced about 2 weeks into, like, well, y'all think I'm so terrible, I'm done at the end of this semester. That meant we were screwed. Nothing was going to go right if you were a bit off the beaten path. But all of that to say, in those classes where maybe you had a midterm or a final, tanking one of those killed you, right? No matter how much you went and groveled for an extra point here or there, you're just like, all right, get me my, get degrees or whatever term you wanted to use. Get it so mom, dad, grandma, grandpa, aunt, uncle, loans, however you were paying for school, suddenly someone wasn't raising their head going, what the hell am I doing here, right? That you needed that course to keep towards a major or whatever. We all had at least one or two courses. But then you had the other where class participation, attendance, some quizzes, your homework assignments, all of them in that different way. And then you had your midterm, maybe you had two midterms, right? Two tests and a final. And it all was weighted differently. And you had a puncher's chance because you had a lot of ways that you could score some points to get you at least to that C's get the degree. Now, it doesn't mean you were going to do really well on the final and the final product there. But along the way, it wasn't the, all right, I think I'm learning. I think I'm doing okay. And now I'm going to have two big chances to prove it. Well, that's where the math in the Pro Football Hall of Fame thing gets fuzzy and really torpedoes one of the biggest arguments that was made when it was announced that the voting electorate was going to be reduced from 50, including a representative from each NFL city, down to 27, right? Alternates, you got someone from the Pro Football Writers Association, but ostensibly you're cutting it in half. You're going down to 25, which means based on the math of last year to next, last year you needed 11 people to vote you no to not get in. Okay? 11. Under the new rules, you only need 6. And I use that specifically because the argument was, well, they did it because Bill Belichick didn't get in. This is why they had to make this rule change. Now, according to reports, and you could decide whether you believe them or not, right? We're in a day and age, be skeptical of everything, right? I think Lou Reed said it best in one of the songs from New York. Believe half of what you see and none of what you hear. And then it goes on from there to some profane line that I can't use. But it was just that idea of, all right, be skeptical, be questioning. And that's what we do here, right? I think on sports radio, sports TV, a lot of times we're pretty good at that. Sometimes you get a snow job and you believe the data. And this is where we get into that other story from this week, right? Insider reporter, all of those things, whether it's Pablo Torre finding out, Diana Rossini, all of this swirled in together. But in this particular case, with the Bill Belichick part of the news, the report was that they'd been thinking about this for years. Jason Cole, who's a longtime friend of our show, I treasure the conversations with him. He's been a Pro Football Hall of Fame voter for many years. He's got a bunch of books on the shelves in you know, in places where you go and buy books. His look at John Elway's life was fantastic, right? One of the most recent things. The other was, I forget what the first part of it was, but it was essentially telling you all the things that you think your kid might be destined for, but just remember, not everybody's going to be number one in everything. Your kid's not that good. But it's the idea that you made all these changes for Belichick. You made changes to how you're going to go through this process. And what Jason Cole was telling us with Jim Porter, who's the guy at the head of the snake here, is a guy who's a lifer Hall of Fame love, right? That is his thing. And in terms of the sanctity and of the institution and protecting it to make sure the best players are getting in, that, you know, the Hall should be limited and not, hey, the door's open, the water's nice and cool, come on in, right? And everybody comes to the pool and hangs out. No, it's to be the selection process where it's harder. Well, that's actually what this does by virtue of what I gave you with the school example. So for anybody saying this made it easier for Bill Belichick because of this change of the rule, it's basic math. I only need to convince a handful of people to vote my same way. Whereas before I needed two handfuls and me. That's it. It's a whole hand. Goes back to that claw thing. Now it's closed. See? No fingers showing on my claw hand. Whereas here it goes full Dave Chappelle show. I go 1, 2, 3, 4. Thief! That's what I needed. I needed another 5 guys. Now I need 6. Before I needed 11. It's harder for Bill Belichick. Cole went on to tell us, he goes, you know, just do the math. For him, for Eli Manning, they changed the rules. Like, everybody's in the same pool. So you don't have contributor slash veteran and, you know, the old timers. They're all pooled together. So you start thinking about the guys that are coming up for induction. He cited specifically, you got Richard Sherman, you got Rob Gronkowski, you got Ben Roethlisberger, and Adrian Peterson all coming up. How many of those guys are getting in? 3 or 4, maybe all 4 of them. How much room does that leave for the old time?

0: How much room does that leave for the contributors? Robert Kraft, Bill Belichick. I'm not saying Belichick's not getting in. He and Cole went on to say that he thought he should have been in, and I know we can get into Spygate, how much you love or dislike the whole Deflategate thing, and again, whether it's fuzzy math. But all of that to say that it made it harder, not easier, for these guys to get in. Like, any of the guys on the Veterans Committee from the last couple of years that it was parsed out, got in, they probably would never see the light of day, right? They had their run on the ballot, right? So Drew Pearson, like, we joke about his, one of his policies is he needs to take Cowboys out one by one. And Drew Pearson getting in was one of the examples. Well, by the way, the new rules would set up, Drew Pearson's not getting in. Veteran guys that have been on the ballot for years that are still circling out there, they're not in anymore. Right? It's going to be that much harder to pass. And I feel bad for some of those guys that I grew up watching, guys that were having their heyday at the end of my collegiate experience. And, you know, when I'm first making a couple of bucks to where you can really maybe travel to a game, take some other things in, whatever. Guys like Torrey Holt and some of those guys might get lost in a pure numbers game going forward. But to this point, they haven't gotten in and they haven't convinced the 11 or more voters to vote them in before. But again, the Belichick thing just left me scratching my head and pulling out what's left of my hair, is that it's just bad math, right? It does not make it easier for Belichick to walk into the Hall of Fame. Doesn't mean he's not getting in, unless they specifically went and said, all right, we know most of the people that voted against Belichick, and we presume these three people. If suddenly all those people are gone, then okay, let's talk about it, right? If they're half of the people that are excised, then yeah, I guess you could start having that conversation. But we don't know that yet. The new electing body has not yet been announced. But all of it to just say that it was done in a response to Belichick because they felt bad he didn't get in is just bad math. It's bad logic. And it's fitting your agenda because you don't like Bill Belichick. Maybe you hold Spygate and Deflategate. Maybe you're just pissed because your team never got over because the Patriots got you. Whatever the case may be, it's a math problem. And you didn't solve it. So you remember pass-fail from earlier in the course here? You failed. Fox Sports Late Night with me, Mike Harmon, here, Fox Sports Radio. And there's the hammer. I'm laying it down. Lay it down again. Okay. We're broadcasting. There it is. There it is. Judge, jury, executioner. This guy. Maybe I'll get a robe. I'll walk around in a resplendent robe. Magnificent colors, too. Unlike the staid black that you have in most courtrooms. No, we do it with pizzazz here at Fox Sports Radio. Hey, coming up next, we're going to also go back in the Wayback Machine. Because we're going to talk a lot about Heisman hopefuls, and we did that week zero into week one. I'm going to tell you about the guy, and his name is the one you really should get familiar with a couple of guys that are being bandied about as would-be candidates for this year's trophy. We'll do that next. Fox Sports Late Night with me, Mike Harmon. 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
1: 3, 2, 1. 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Take that ride. Go see the sights. 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
13: 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Mike Harmon with you, having a blast here. Starting your Sunday out early. If you're out getting the deliveries, making deliveries and getting the day going, thank you. If you're a trucker out on the roads, be safe, thank you. Everybody up and moving, whatever you're doing, thanks for being part of our extended family. We appreciate you and your support of Fox Sports Radio and the programming we do. Hopefully make you laugh, make you think a little bit, maybe tick you off so your energy is negativity can come to me. I bring it on. It'll make me 10 feet tall or something like that. Now, one of the stories that's been fun and starting to percolate in college football, and it's always we need a quick reality check. And, you know what, I'll be that guy to do that for you in this regard, in that what we've watched over the first couple of weeks are a lot of celebrations of wide receivers. And it starts to become the, this guy could be in the Heisman race. This guy can crack through. This guy can be, like we saw with Travis Hunter, this guy can be some of these great receivers of years past and get themselves to the award where you're nodding and smiling and going, quarterback award. Almost entirely in our existence, quarterback award. So what I'd like to do is reintroduce you to a man of yesteryear, a name that you should become more familiar with if you're a fan of Jeremiah Smith or Malachi Toney or Cam Coleman. Maybe a Mario Craver. Maybe you like him. So I'm looking at the old school Oakland Raiders. And here we give a nod. Oh, you can hear it. Listen, it smells football. Let's let it breathe. Let's celebrate football.
14: The autumn wind is a pirate, blustering in from sea. With a rollicking song, he sweeps along, swaggering boisterously. His face is weather-beaten. He wears a hooded sash, with a silver hat about his head, and a bristling black mustache.
13: All right, we're going to cut it there. We'll cut that there with John Facenda giving us the big voiceover, right? That's about half. You go to the autumn wind, and we can play that. There's a big instrumental, and then you can add all sorts of Raider highlights. Remember, there were Raider highlights. Oh, and they were glorious. And they were glorious. We'll see it again come Thanksgiving time. I don't know about you guys, but I'm ready for the Amazon Prime movie when I get to watch Nick Cage running around. No question about it. But I'm talking about Fred Biletnikoff, the man who the receiving award is named after. So all those names that I gave you, whether you're talking about Smith, Toney, Coleman, Craver, Ryan Williams, those are your odds right now as it sits here early on this Sunday morning. Plus 250 to plus 300 for Jeremiah Smith of Ohio State. Malachi Toney, big outing, 7-1. couple places where he's drifted a little shy of 5-1. Cam Coleman of Texas, that's the big guy, coming in for Arch Manning, 10-1. Craver and Williams are both at 25-1. Okay, so right now, ostensibly, we got a three-man race. But why do I bring up Fred Biletnikoff? Because it's his award they're trying to win. It's not the Heisman. Heisman's going to be one of these quarterbacks unless something breaks completely off the grid or you have multiple quarterbacks that split time at these schools like you do at old Texas, Chris Sims, Major Applewhite. There, I did it for you. There you go. I hit you in the Wayback Machine right there. Before he was pontificating, he was a lefty throwing at the University of Texas. That's Chris Sims. But you look at the career of Fred Biletnikoff and everything this Hall of Famer did. You know, you talk about big-time catches, big receptions throughout his run, average 15.2 yards per catch, 76 touchdowns, a lot of big-time moments when it came to the playoffs and big runs for those Raider teams of yesteryear. Yes, I know, 2026, believe me, once upon a time, the Raiders were really good. It wasn't just Rich Gannon with Tim Brown and Jerry Rice. No, they had teams that really... It wasn't the year that Derek Carr was really good, where they had that really weird thing where the football gods loved them until they didn't. And it was broke. We played that audio more than, hey, it's Tiger, I think, at this point on the network's history. But you remember that year. Derek Carr was fantastic. The Raiders had the healthiest team I think any of us could have remembered. And then on one fateful play, it was done. The MVP dreams, the postseason dreams, all of that towards another glorious appearance in a Super Bowl. All of that was gone. And then you go back to Biletnikoff's Raiders. You go back to a time and a place many years hence, and we talk about great squads. Averaged, you get 53 receptions a year. At that time, you know, what's crazy is you look at that now. It's like, ah, that's my third wide receiver. No. That's the way the NFL worked once upon a time. 3 yards in a cloud of dust. And occasionally a guy would break free, break containment and bring you greatness. And we saw that, with some of the great runs that Biletnikoff had. I was watching some highlight videos earlier, watching him get separation, guys running into stanchions. Again, weird formations of some of these stadiums, like 5 to 10 yards behind the end zone. They're running into a post. They're running into the bunting on the edge there. They're running into the really going up the walkway in some of the cases. So you just see some of that craziness of it all. But I want to remind folks that ultimately we love when there's other positions in the conversation, when running backs are suddenly back at the front of the table. And maybe we see that a little bit. I would love to see that. There's no question about it. I grew up in the age when you had guys that were a parenthetical, like you would have someone DDS, someone Esquire, whatever. It was Ron Dayne, the ball carrier. That's how it was described at any Wisconsin game I watched him run over my beloved Northwestern Wildcats behind the behemoths on that offensive line. Ron Dayne, the ball carrier. That's what he was. And maybe we see that again, right? It's in the NFL. I don't see it happening back to the college slate because we just see so much of this wide open offense. Kurt Warner was commenting on it earlier. Boy, at a high division D1 school with all this talent, the amount of separation and opportunity to drop it in the bucket that you have because of this differential between your A-list players and maybe some of these other squads just salivating at that, what would be that opportunity. But we look at it from just reality, the pinball numbers that get put up year after year, that it's going to take an awful giant leap for one of these wide receivers to really cut through and give you an opportunity there. Now, from a Hall of Fame wide receiver to a guy who's really just getting started, it was revealed in a podcast earlier this week, Cam Scadavu was pondering retirement. Now, I know we could say do you believe him? Well, I mean, he said he strongly considered it after the injury this past year that that took him out. He appeared on Kay Adams' Up and Adams show, said he thought about retiring about a month into his recovery, which happened late October. So we're talking holiday time. And for a lot of folks, look, we'll be here for you here at Fox Sports Radio. You use the phone, 877-99 on Fox. Find us in our socials. Even if you just want to scream at us, we're here for you, right? Holidays get people into weird headspaces, right? You got the gloom that goes over. And look, I'm a kid of Chicago, and Mark's behind the glass. He's nodding his head. Family, friends, you're on, you know, Midwest, East Coast, whatever. Even here in California, once it starts getting dark at 5 o'clock, the mind starts playing tricks on you. It just does, right? Seasonality is a very real thing. But Scatabo said to Kay Adams, quote, like the first month, I was like, damn, do I really want to do this? 7 games, though. I got to go back and play. He's 24 years old. Said, coming out of college, going into the NFL, I think I gave myself one rule, and it was if I ever got a major injury, I was done playing. And that happened 7 games into my career. Wait for it. So that kind of sucked. There you go. He's every man. He's every one of us. Even if you laughed at him when he couldn't land that backflip and put everybody's hearts into their throats. But just finding out who I was, finding happiness, finding the person I wanted to be on and off the field, I built over time. So 10 months, and I'm being able to be back and focusing on football. Okay. Now, his running style is something that made him great. And this is where we get into a difficult conversation about the Giants, both for their quarterback and for their running back. Right? It's that thing that makes you great, that if suddenly you then have to change, that leap to the, you know, jump to the left, step to the right, shout out Tim Curry, you know, doing a time warp as we go here late into a Sunday morning. It's like that gets you off your game, and it's how quickly you can get back on course, right? Talk about school in the last segment when it came to the fuzzy math of voting on things, or maybe a class that you were taking, right? You had a bad quiz early. How quickly can you get back into the right frame of mind that the next one doesn't spook you, that you're not outthinking it, that maybe you have to develop a little different approach to how you're studying the material, how you're engaging problem sets, white papers, whatever it is you're using in that particular course. Same thing here for athletes. If you've already always been able to run through a brick wall, guess what? Suddenly, everybody's as fast, as big, as strong, or stronger than you are. It's a world that you need to recognize. And running into guys is not necessarily the best spot. You know, trying to avoid that extra contact instead of laying a guy out because it'll be a cool highlight. It takes some getting used to. Right? Mike Trout, we watch his career here with the Los Angeles Angels of Anaheim, although I think there was a governmental edict that they're now just the Anaheim Angels. Either, I don't know if that's in effect yet with the sale pending. But all of that to say, Mike Trout was one of the greatest players we'd ever seen until his body started to give out. Diving into walls, diving for balls, diving on the base paths, all of those things. Not saying you don't do it, but there's a cost. And it's your longevity, it's your health, it's your ability to be there every day. For Cam Scatabo, running as he does, not going to give you a long shelf life. Might give you some great moments, and you can go out saying, I did it my way. That's what Jackson Dart has to learn as well. So Harbaugh and all of his assistants and everybody else, like, you got to live to see another play, right? By way of the studying, if you've always dominated things, take it from that approach, right? Athletically, you've always dominated. And this is where we can drag little and I say that affectionately, Kyler Murray into the room, right? All of the stuff that was reported in Arizona. If you've always been the first pick, the Heisman winner, your second sport, you're still a first-round pick, all of these things, and you can debate which was his first sport or not. But the point being that it always came easy. But all of a sudden, reading an NFL defense and recognize you don't have that same separation, that speed that was different from your receiver to the linebackers isn't as stark, or the cornerbacks isn't as stark as it was when you were playing in college football. And the guys trying to chase you down, you know, they get paid a lot of money too, very specifically to do that, that they're a step faster. So all of a sudden, everything's got to be sped up. And you have to relearn things. Sometimes you adapt quickly. Sometimes you don't adapt very quickly at all. Sometimes you don't adapt at all. And for Scadaboo, I think the injury may force them to reconsider some things. Certainly he, in terms of how he approaches his craft. But remember, that's what also what made him great. So you understand when guys continue down that path, even if that first injury is there. And it was scared him enough to where he pondered retirement. Now, you talk about guys that maybe have banked a couple of bucks already when you talk about the collegiate experience, whatever. You know, maybe that's the case and gives you a little bit more freedom to consider that. And maybe that's something we see in the coming years where that's the real case. Either way, fantasy owners still drafting Scadaboo, expecting goal line brilliance. And then for the Giants, look, I'm on the more pessimistic side that we can get both of them and Malik Nabers through a full season of health. I hope to be wrong, right? Look, the one thing in this chair is we need storylines, we need greatness, and we need, whether you like it or not, for the New York teams, Chicago teams, Los Angeles teams to be relevant. So either good or terrible. The last thing I need is a bunch of 8-8 teams in those particular marketplaces. That doesn't sell quite as easily. That doesn't sell quite so well. By the way, in the NFC East, just for giggles, we'll do this more next week. We'll have a couple of games in the book, but we'll get back to it. Is that you're also looking at a division where the Cowboys and Eagles battle atop, and there's a lot of mistrust going on with the Eagles, another coordinator. Yes, A.J. Brown's gone, but Devontae Smith turns into the number one. Are you going to get Lemon fully on board? Is that going to work? He's been hampered with some injuries in camp. Saquon Barkley another year. Maybe fewer touches last year is the magic elixir, but you talk about the offensive line. Again, another coordinator for Jalen Hurts. And then you have the Cowboys where they've retooled their defense. Is it enough? Dak Prescott's running around wearing T-shirts saying it's the greatest offense there is, which is great. I like that bravado. Show me. Show me. Cowboys, one of those maybe long shots, especially if Jerry Jones. I don't know if you guys saw this. Mark, Amy, did you guys see this? Michael Irvin showing Jerry Jones how to walk with the pimp cane. Yeah, that was one of the great videos of recent memory. Jerry Jones, who we have probably a full soundboard. There used to be a place, and I haven't looked it up lately. It might still be there. E-Bombs World, where you'd have soundboards of celebrities and whatever. I think we have enough to have one of those for Jerry Jones in our soundboard here at Fox Sports Radio, because he has given us some gems through the years. But now doing the pimp cane walk with Michael Irvin, I might just get on board with that just because of, embracing the chaos. That's what we do here. Fox Sports Late Night, Mike Harmon. As we continue, we're going to finish up shop with one of my favorite things. We bring it back. It's called Find Your Wins. We're all about positivity, right? Hope springs eternal. Week one of college football, getting ready for a long, arduous NFL season. And there was a graphic that I saw earlier this week that made me smile. It's a little close to home with one of the particular entrants to it. But a reminder that all is alive and well in the college football world. What's it mean? We'll tell you next as we continue and close up shop here at Fox Sports Radio.
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27: Mostly sunny today with a high of around 92. That heat index is around 105. Showers and thunderstorms likely this afternoon. 60% chance of rain.
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0: Hey, welcome back in. We're finishing things up on a beautiful Fox Sports late night. I'm Mike Harmon. Thanks for taking a ride with us, however long you've been with us. I know it's that time of day. Emmy's already looking at traffic, and we've got accidents on the road. Be safe, people. Be safe. Be smart. Because I'm looking at the clock, and I know last call here was last call there. Wherever you are, however you're listening, thank you. The iHeartRadio app, keep it tuned. Andy Furman and Bucky Brooks coming up here in just a couple of minutes following us as we get you into a Fox Football Sunday as we break down week one. So much going on in our sporting universe as we get ready for week one of the National Football League season. I know there's still some fantasy drafts to be done. By all means, at Swollen Domes, shoot me a line. Brandon was in with us earlier. He's doing content as well. One of our editors and producers here at Fox Sports Radio, at Brandon S. Deutsch. That's at Instagram and TikTok, and BSD Takes. That's his account over at X. You can harass him with sit starts and all that fun stuff too. He'll be part of the program as we roll it forward here on Fox Sports Late Night. But one of the things I've long had, and I've got the website, I've got to be better at posting with regularity. It's called Find Your Wins. And one of the things, just that mantra each and every day, I know it's, tough things, right? Jobs, health, relationships, whatever thing is at the forefront of your mind that takes away from some of the happiness of what you're trying to get through, maybe your job. It's the idea that you find something over the course of the day, and you may be cheesy and you may be flipping me off right now, but bear with me, that something brings you happiness. Whether it's talking about sports, whether it's going for a walk with your dog, watching people, skateboard. I don't know. Simple things. But the idea is by the end of the day, we're all going 1-0. And that was a mantra that Pat Fitzgerald, when he was the coach of Northwestern, was always 1-0 today. Right. So that's kind of been a thing we've adopted. My brothers and I, there's a lot of things we all go through. But the idea is at the end of the day, we went 1-0. I got to play my daughter's first career soccer goal at Vassar earlier. That's pretty cool. 1-0 before I even cracked the microphone. But I think we've had a pretty fun time putting together 4 hours of audio. Pat Fitzgerald won his debut at Michigan State. All the metrics would say it should have been a blowout, 10-point win. So depending on where you bet, and this is where I get nerdy, the line was either somewhere between 9.5 and 10.5. They won by 10. So you look at that. But he got his first win. Go back. They separated from Northwestern after all those years, some allegations. They ended up having to write an apology. He got his W. But one of the things that stood out to me for this collegiate season, we've got a couple of guys in the building that have their sons getting ready to embark on college football seasons. Look at Notre Dame. You got Elijah Burris, Plaxico Burris of our Up On Game. Our guy LeVar Arrington, you hear him on Up On Game, and you hear him during the week, Two Pros and a Cup of Joe with Jonas Knox and Brady Quinn. His son, man, LeVar Arrington II, he's getting ready to get after it for Penn State. Matt Leinart's son, Cole, he played at my daughter's high school in Redondo Beach. He's off to SMU. You've got Kennedy Urlacher. We watched him terrorize the quarterback on Friday night at Fresno State, chasing him around. He was all over the field. That's Hall of Famer Brian Urlacher. Back to Notre Dame, Jerome Bettis' kid. Matt Hasselbeck's son is playing. Ronnie Harrison's son, Antonio Cromartie, Olin Kreutz should be in the Hall of Fame. His son's at Illinois, linebacker. Go on down the line. Pennington, McGahee, Gramatica, Finley, Young, Davis. Just tons of ex-NFL players and guys that we've had in these hallways, people that I've been able to share a laugh with, a handshake, an interview through the years, and now seeing their kids up into the ranks, it's pretty damn cool. And, the passage of time, the father time element to it all. But I'm just looking at this list, and when you see the surname, you have a smile, right? Mine invokes Mark Harmon, turned 75 earlier this week, right? NCIS, but UCLA. And if you go back and look at the pictures, that flowing mane, the locks were great, as well as kind of a cheeseball mustache. But it got the job done. When he was running in between the white lines. But it's just that thing. Find your wins, right? Because, you know, time passes very fast in all of this. And I know for LeVar, and I don't know Plax as well, but LeVar and I used to do the Sunday morning shows and the Pride with his daughters, with his son, like all of that, and their growth in these respective sports. So taking a minute to do that. And for all of you out there, I got to share mine. You could share it with me at Swollen Dome, at Fox Sports Radio, in all the socials there. But it's just that find your win in the moment, right? Whether they're just starting AYSO or their first T-ball or whatever the case may be, embrace it, because it goes pretty fast to where you're doing long drives and then suddenly it all ends and it turns on a dime. And for me, fortunately, through the power of these interwebs, there's plenty of sites where they can reach into my pocket for another subscription to get me to watch it again, which we were able to do. But we had a grand run over the course. We laid down the hammer on this new Hall of Fame voting. Keep your head on a swivel. Whether no taking is right for you, circadian rhythms, and the villain we need in college sports. We talked about Lane Kiffin. We talked about the big Hail Mary win by Michigan. We covered it all, and it'll all go up in the podcast coming up in just a few minutes as Emmy and Mark get that thing put together on this beautiful first edition of Fox Sports Late Night. I'm Mike Harmon. At Swollen Dome is where you can find me as you roll it up. We still have some more college football. Remember, CJ Carr and the one of the favorites to win it all, Notre Dame Fighting Irish, they still have some work to do before this Labor Day weekend ends. So whatever you're doing this holiday weekend, we appreciate you giving us a few minutes here on Fox Sports Radio. Be safe traveling on the highways and byways. Enjoy family, friends, and a lot of good football. Andy and Bucky coming up next. This is Fox Sports Radio. We are Fox
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5: In late night college football on Saturday, 11th ranked LSU dominated Clemson 51-10. 16th ranked Michigan somehow edged Western Michigan 13-12 on a 47-yard Hail Mary touchdown pass after 1 second was put back on the clock. Number 2 Oregon trailed in the first half but beat Boise State 34-27. Dominant wins in the top 10 for Ohio State and Georgia, for Texas, Texas A&M, and Indiana. In Major League Baseball, in 10 innings, Arizona won at Houston 4-3. The Diamondbacks now a half game ahead of San Diego for the last NL wildcard. The Yankees won 5-1 at San Diego. The Dodgers defeated Washington 6-5. Tommy Edman with a 3-run homer. Dodgers DH Shohei Ohtani was out for a third straight game due to his injuries. Coco Gauff won her third round match at the U.S. Open. Tyler Reddick earned the NASCAR pole at Darlington. I'm Steve DeSager.
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12: 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Jack Yates joins us this week to talk about camping. 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

0: Nice to have you with us this weekend on the Florida Roundtable. I'm Bill Mick. Jack Yates is with us. He's with an organization, an app actually, called The Dirt, D-Y-R-T. Jack, welcome to the Roundtable. Good to have you along, sir.
1: Yeah, thanks for having me, Bill. Good to be here.
0: You bet. Now, we're going to talk camping, and it's a world I haven't been familiar with much since I was a kid. My parents, we took a couple of camping trips when we were kids in a small travel trailer, went to places like Gettysburg, Pennsylvania. A lot of history, a lot of nice stuff going on up there. And it was fun, but it was different. As an adult, I've been on a couple of camping trips with family and friends, and I had horrible weather both times. Once a tornado kind of ran us off the mountain after it blew all the food off the table. So, again, my idea of roughing it might be a motel. But other than that, it's changed through the years, right? So we're going to talk about that some. But first, tell us about Jack Yates. What got you to where you're talking about camping here this morning?
1: Oh, definitely. Well, I am the community manager here at The Dirt. That's The Dirt with a D-Y-R-T.
0: Uh-huh.
1: Dirt. And I'm here because I'm passionate about the project. You know, I may sit here as someone who works in the organization, but this is what I do in my free time as well. You know, it's what I grew up doing. It's what I still do as an adult. And it's something I'll probably be doing for the rest of my life.
0: That's fantastic. And, well, it takes somebody with that kind of knowledge to spread the word, and I appreciate it. So what got you involved to the point that, in addition to being your favorite recreation, it's also your life now?
1: Well, that's a great question, and there's a couple ways to answer. The first is it doesn't cost a lot if you do it the right way. It's
0: okay.
1: pretty low stakes financially. And, you know, I started doing this when I was really younger, when I didn't have a lot, so that made it pretty easy to do. You can do it on your own. You can do it with people. You can do it with family. You can do it with your pets. I mean, it's so versatile. We think of camping as this sort of one-line quick activity, but there's so many variations that go into that. Beaches, mountains, lakes. So it can be whatever you want. I mean, you mentioned RVs. That's a major part of it as well.
0: Sure.
1: So it's a really fun activity that you can do with anyone, including just by yourself, and tailor it to exactly how you want to do it.
0: So the vacation you want, the way you make it, that's not bad.
1: Yeah, exactly. You know, it can be as bougie as you want. It can be as simple as you want.
0: Let's talk a little bit about The Dirt and how it came into being.
1: Absolutely. So we have a fantastic origin story. Much like me, our founders, they also walk the walk. This we started about 13 years ago because our founder Sarah and her husband Kevin, who also is involved in the company, they had trouble finding campgrounds, and it was born out of sort of their own frustration with that. And reservations to campgrounds as well are not the easiest thing to find. So Sarah went out and said, I'm going to solve this problem, and she built up The Dirt, and here we are 13 years later, continuing to grow. So it was really born out of like trying to solve an issue that our founders were personally connected with.
0: Now, it does a lot of things. Tell us a little bit about what it does.
1: Oh, absolutely. So the app, the platform itself, it's totally free to use. There is a paid version with a whole bunch of fun extras. But what we do is we list every single campground in the United States. And just to give you a short list of that, that's private, that's public, that's RV parks, you name it, we got it. It's on there.
0: Oh, that's fantastic. So if someone's looking to plan that camping trip, they got an area or a region they want to see, things they want to experience, you'll tell them that on The Dirt, and they'll be able to connect with those campgrounds or other facilities that they're looking for.
1: Yeah, exactly. And, you know, that's not always the easiest thing to do. It can be a real big headache to get in touch with that. We've cut out a lot of the middle effort of that, and you go right to the campground regardless of who it's owned, whether it's, you know, the state or a private entity. And the best part about it really is, you know, we're not just showing you a list. When you open up our app or our website, you don't just see a list of campgrounds. It's a full interactive map where you can zoom around and see landmark features around where you're going and pick exactly what you want to do.
0: That sounds good. And I can imagine how tough it would be if you were wanting to go to Wyoming, say, you don't know anything about it, and you start searching and trying to find those things, you've got the one spot where that's going to happen rather easily.
1: Oh, definitely. I mean, and that's especially prevalent for, I would say, RVers, mm-hmm. or people who are going on extended road trips. And the final point I'll say is that we have a really great trip planner as well.
0: Oh, that helps. And we explore it all today on the Florida Roundtable.
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6: Talking camping this weekend on the Florida Roundtable. Jack Yates is with us. He's with an app called The Dirt, D-Y-R-T. I might have gone with the tent, but the dirt kind of gets us there, doesn't it, Jack?
7: You can't avoid the dirt.
6: Yeah, and you get the dirt on it, so that's good. And I tell you what, it sounds like an app that is one size fits all, no matter what kind of camping you want to do. I've got friends who've done recently what they call glamping. Is that included too, the glamorous end, the kind of resort style camping?
7: Oh, absolutely.
6: Really?
7: Absolutely. And I am a huge fan of glamping myself, you know. And even if you're someone who's just doing a quick weekend trip, let's say an hour outside of the city or whatever town you may be living in, this is a great app for it, because we not only will tell you about the campgrounds, but if you know one, we'll help you get a reservation to it, which can also be a pretty big pain.
6: Is that a busy thing these days? Is it tough to get into these? Are they booking up pretty early?
7: It can be. Yeah. I mean, this is especially true if you're going to really well-known areas like the Everglades or Mako Island, something like that, possibly the Keys as well.
6: Yeah.
7: Those popular areas fill up quick. You know, and the dirt, it not only will tell you, but it'll help you get that reservation. We have a fun feature called Dirt Alerts, which is where if a campground is totally booked for the week you want to go, you can set a dirt alert, and if a reservation opens up, it'll let you know immediately, and in some cases, if you want, even book it right for you.
6: Sounds very creative. I like that idea. Let's talk a little bit about differences in camping that I might know as a kid doing some backyard camping in a tent to going with the parents in a travel trailer. And those experiences to in a tent as an adult. I was a policeman in real life before I got into radio, and my partner and I and our spouses went on a camping trip. Rained the whole weekend. We still managed to pull good food out of it, but the experience, is it different now? Has the equipment changed enough to make it different? Are you going to have the tent where you're going to be nice and dry as opposed to the ones I had as a kid?
7: Absolutely. Absolutely. And not even nice and dry, but they can keep you nice and cool if you're dealing with a bit of the opposite issue where it's just a little too hot outside.
6: Well, we are in Florida, so that makes some sense here, huh?
7: Yeah, doesn't hurt. You know, it's camping is the third most popular sport that that happens in the United States. And the first two is walking and swimming.
6: Wow.
7: And then there's a lot of good campsites in Florida where you can do those first two really, really well.
6: Sure, no doubt.
7: So we release yearly a report on camping, which is called the camping report presented by Toyota Trucks. You know, we put this out every year and we sort of survey all Americans about their camping trends and activities. And what we're learning is that there's a lot of different ways to do this. I mean, 85 million people camp every year in the United States. That's a big number for us. And because of that growth, there are really, really niche gear and tents and stoves and pots. I mean, you name it, where you can kind of go out and camp however you want.
6: Yeah, and in my camping days, which are limited, I will admit, it was a Coleman stove and you build a campfire and maybe you had a place where they played volleyball at the campsite or something, but not a lot. That's evolved as well.
7: Oh, yeah, definitely, definitely. I mean, even the games have evolved. You know, I think we have weatherproof playing cards now that you can get out and play in the rain. And yet, you know, I grew up doing a lot of outdoor camps, you know, and some of them we'd be sleeping under nothing but a tarp. Mm-hmm. And nowadays I go out and I sleep in the bed of my truck. You know, and okay. That's just to give you two different ways of how you can go out and do this activity.
6: Yeah, my sister has a truck that, and they do some camping in their own right, but it's got basically the living quarters that pop up on the back of the truck, and they're relatively comfortable with what goes on there.
7: Yeah, even from the outside, if they look a little small, they really mastered the inside of those things. They can get real comfy, and that's not even to mention full-fledged RVs. Which, if you get the right one, they're basically rolling houses at this point, and it's a lot of fun to be in those.
6: And those come from in all kinds of sizes, from like the 12 or 14 footer you're pulling behind a station wagon or a truck, to the fifth wheel type, or even the larger ones that you drive on your own. That a lot of options there.
7: Oh yeah, absolutely. And to be clear too, you know, when I sit here and I mention camping, I'm very much including RVs in that segment as well. And the RV community has been really growing. I mean, that's a really strong community in the United States right now. People are loving it, and we've done the best we can on our end here at The Dirt to give great tools to people in the RV community to get around the country, find spots to stay.
6: The ones I remember, there was, speaking of community, the Airstream folks were just those big silver campers. You would find them dotted around your campground. But those people, that was a community. They knew each other. They had books on each other that tell you who they were. Is that kind of thing continuing today too?
7: It's going alive and well. I mean, it is so strong. And the Airstreams, you can't miss them. You go to any RV park in the country, and I would put money on the fact that you'll see an Airstream parked there.
6: Uh-huh.
7: And it's fun because it's sort of, you know, if you're part of that community, it's sort of like waving a flag of shared interest. And that is to say, oh, you have an Airstream, I have an Airstream. We're both in this world. Let's talk about it. And then, boom, you got a new friend.
6: Well, and speaking of that, that community is a vast array of different people, too, from all socioeconomic backgrounds, professions, whatever it may be. So you're going to meet somebody at that campground that you may not have known. But you leave after a weekend or a week, and your friend's there.
7: Yeah, absolutely. Absolutely. It takes all kinds are involved in it. And let me tell you, it makes me want to own one. I wish I had one of those.
6: Yeah, I could understand it. Let's talk a little bit how the equipment is involved. What are folks doing today that they couldn't have done 10, 15, 30 years ago when they're out camping now?
7: Yeah, that's a great question. I think the number one thing is probably being comfortable. That's the main thing. I mean, we don't have to go out and sleep in hard canvas in the mud anymore, to be a little harsh about it. Gear has gotten very, very good. And camping can be this sort of like really luxury, comfortable experience. You know, cots, for example, sleeping cots that you'd set up in a tent or even outside at a campground have gotten really nice. They're almost as good as beds in some cases. I would say even the hammocks have gotten really nice, and everything's become very lightweight. I mean, that's the most important part. You're not hauling around pounds and pounds of gear anymore. You can get everything you need, and it could be 10 pounds in total. And that includes sleeping, cooking. Even tables are getting really nice these days.
6: Wow. Let's explore a little bit if you're going tent camping versus a small trailer versus the big RV. How do you experience those differently, and what are the upsides of each of those?
7: Yeah, definitely. So it's hard to say because I think it's all really based on personal preference. You know, but the connecting factor there is just wanting to get away, be out in nature, be out in beauty. And I mean, especially in Florida, there's no other state in this country like Florida. There are more beautiful spots hidden there than most other places. So regardless of how you're going out to seek it, that's really the connection between them. And you know, I would say it's a personal preference. Some people like traveling with maybe a little more amenities in an RV, for example. And then some people like, you know, I'll say roughing it. They like roughing it a little more and just maybe sleeping under a tent or even under the stars. The only real connection is just that it fits one and all, no matter how you want to do it, and it's a good time.
6: My experience with tents primarily comes as a kid, and I'm sure they've changed since my days then. The technology around them has improved. Easier to put up, more stable, that type of thing. What kind of differences are there there?
7: Yeah, definitely. So I think stability is a big one. You know, we are not only have lighter gear, but we also have stronger gear. So if you can carry around a tent that's half the weight of what they used to be, even 20 years ago, even 10 years ago, but also more durable. I mean, they can survive pretty, I would say, notable storms at this point, having been in that situation myself a couple times. And even then, it's fun, you know, because you can rely on things a lot stronger than you used to. And you can lay there knowing that no matter what, you're going to be all right.
6: What about cooking technology? Has that changed a lot too?
7: Oh, yeah, absolutely. Absolutely. You know, you used to have to lug around these big, bulky stoves that were really heavy, and then you'd need a very large gas tank to go with it. Nowadays, they're tiny and they're light, and you can hold it in one hand, including the gas, and take it wherever you want to go. It's and food, as we all know, is one of the best joys in life.
6: Oh, absolutely.
7: And if you're out there in the woods, especially if there's some weather rolling in, nothing makes you feel better than a warm meal, especially a good one.
6: Tell me what you find in that glamping world we were talking about earlier.
7: Definitely. So glamping, you know, usually from my experience, you're still out there in a tent, but it's unlike any tent you've ever seen before. You know, you can stand up in them. You can walk around. I've even seen a few with cast iron stoves and a little pile of wood built into the side of it. I mean, they're nicer than some hotels. The only difference is when you step outside of it, you're not stepping out into the street, you're stepping out into nature. And it's a really, really fun experience, you know. And I would highly encourage people to look for glamping sites because the hype around them is definitely, definitely worth it.
6: Things like satellites and Starlink and the like, you can go camping somewhere and still be connected. Me, I don't want to miss college football on Saturday or the NFL on Sunday. You can take it along with you now, and it's a lot easier than it, well, you'd have had to go somewhere to watch that otherwise.
7: Yeah, absolutely. And even the technology there is getting a lot better. I mean, I think they have Starlink is built into certain phones even nowadays. So even if you don't have cell service, you can still connect. And it's always good to, you know, never want to miss a game. That's definitely key. But the other part of that, you know, maybe the less fun part to talk about is safety. You know, let's say there's some sort of emergency, you can get in contact with someone now, no problem. So even if you're out in nature and you're out in the bush somewhere, you can still be safe, which is a really important part to that connectivity point you're talking about.
6: Very good. Let's hit briefly on expenses. You say it could be as inexpensive as you want it to be, and it can go up from there. Tell me how that works.
7: Yeah, definitely. So I would say probably the biggest expense that I'm seeing now is gas. gas prices, driving to where you got to get to go, which is no real secret to anyone. But one thing that we do here at The Dirt is we've actually built out something called the RV Trip Planner, which comes with our pro version, which is $59 a year. Mm-hmm. It's called the RV Trip Planner. Anybody can use it. But one thing we do with that feature is we actually will calculate the gas mileage of your trip. So let's say you are using an RV, you can put in your gas per hour. You can put in your height, your width, your weight, and we'll give you a super accurate measure of how much money it's going to take you to get to go where you need to go.
6: Helps plan that along the way. That doesn't sound bad at all.
7: Exactly. Exactly. And there are other costs. You know, food is always a thing. Depending on how much luxury gear you want to have is always a thing. But gas is the big one. That's the one of regardless where you're going and how much you're roughing it. Gas is sort of the mutual connector that we can all understand.
6: Campsites always were less expensive than hotels, motels, and the like. Is that still true today? And I got about 15 seconds for you.
7: Absolutely still true today. You know, some of them are even free, and we do list free campsites on our app. So if you're looking for to spend no money, those are there to find as well.
6: And we'll explore that more as we continue this weekend on the Roundtable.
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6: Jack Yates from The Dirt, the D-Y-R-T. We're talking camping this weekend on the Florida Roundtable. I'm Bill Mick. I'm learning a lot because not a world that I've lived in since I was a kid, really. And Jack, I appreciate you taking the time. Good to have you along. Let's talk about campsites. And, of course, they're going to have the amenities, the water, the power hookups. A lot of them will have the sewer hookup as well. So you're living fairly comfortably if that's the method you choose with, you know, an RV or something of that nature. What's it like for folks going out in the wilderness? You're in Colorado, and I imagine there's a lot of wilderness for you to go play in. Tell me about that world a little bit.
7: Yeah, definitely. So every campsite is different. I would say no two are the same. And because of that, we try to detail every single detail of campsites themselves. And I'll explain what I mean about that is we don't just tell you, we don't just drop a pin on the map and go, hey, there's a campground here called XYZ, go visit it. We will give you the details of everything you know to come prepared. And some of the great, and I'll give you a little more example into that too, is we include boat ramps, fishing access, if you want to snorkel, if there's trails, how many actual spots there are in that campground. So regardless of the activity you're looking to do, we'll give you the exact specifications of the site you want to go visit.
6: Now, a lot of these campsites, I mean, you go there because it's rural, because it's out and not in the city, wherever you may be. Wildlife concerns, you got safety tips for folks as they consider these kinds of locations?
7: Oh, yeah, absolutely. There are, if there is even something happening in the news, like some weather, for example, you'll get an update about that, so you can plan accordingly.
6: A bear rampage?
7: You know, fingers crossed, but...
6: Things sure. can happen. Jack, you mentioned there are places where you can camp for free. I can't imagine they'd be really numerous, but they're out there. Tell me about those.
7: Yeah, so typically they're called dispersed campgrounds, which are listed on our site as well. These are really fun because aside from the fact that they're, you know, 99% of the time completely free to use, a dispersed campground also means you can pitch your camp anywhere. So you don't walk in or drive into the area and there's specific patches on the ground where you have to park your car and pitch your tent.
6: Okay.
7: You can pull over on the side of the road anywhere in a dispersed campground and go, that's where I want to sleep tonight. They're one of my personal favorites.
6: Okay. So do you reserve a spot at a campground like that, or is it just go and take your luck?
7: Dispersed, typically not. There's typically no need for a reservation, just given the nature of them.
6: Mm-hmm.
7: But I will say that there are other free campgrounds as well where a reservation is definitely a good idea. And this can come in the form, typically, of there's some state parks like this where overcrowding could be concerns. So they just want to make sure that the space is being respected and also that everyone's having a pretty good time.
6: Let's talk about, say, an average rental of a campsite if you're going somewhere, whether it's a state park or maybe a private rental. What kind of expenses can folks expect to run into there as they plan for that? I'm not talking about bringing your food or going out to eat, but for the campsite itself, what are you looking at on an average cost ballpark?
7: Oh, this could sit around, you know, I'd give you a window of $10 to $30.
6: Okay.
7: Somewhere around that. So super cheap for the most part. There may be a few exceptions to that in very, very popular areas. Like you mentioned, I'm in Colorado. If you wanted to go to Rocky Mountain National Park, which is right up the road for me, it may be a little more. But on average, you're not spending that much to go to these. And, you know, especially when you go to state parks, a lot of that money goes to preservation. It goes to protecting the park itself. So it's a pretty good thing to feel like you're giving some money to.
6: Sure. A difference between, say, national parks and state parks, then, with that state park being more locally controlled, no major federal intervention there. I mean, some of the resorts in these federal parks are crazy expensive.
7: Mm-hmm. They can be, yeah. And a lot of that is due to demand.
6: Mm-hmm.
7: You know, it's not so much that they just charge a lot because they want to charge a lot. It's that they have to, given the volume of folks that are going. You know, and that being said, a real challenge there is just getting a reservation. It's not even paying for it. It's just finding one. And I one of the things that we try to do here at the Dirt is make that reservation process a lot easier.
6: Well, that makes sense. Walk us through one. Let's say you're going to try to do that. What does someone do at the Dirt to make that happen? What's the user's action here?
7: Yeah, so a big issue that can happen if you're booking campsites on your own is you can run into a lot of multiple web pages to go through. It's almost like sifting through a mountain of paperwork.
6: Mm-hmm.
7: What we really do is we pride ourselves is cutting out the amount of effort that it takes you to find a campground. And this includes you can go on our site, there's a map, you can pick exactly where you want to go, and then right from there you can book it. And if you can't book it, we'll take you immediately to the booking page if it's more third-party related. And so what we try to do is expedite the process for you, making it not only easier to find these sites, but easier for you to reserve a spot at them as well. And even if you don't need to have a hard reservation, let's say it's a campsite with a bunch of openings, you can click one button sometimes on our site and you got a spot reserved. So there's no worries when you roll up.
6: Not bad. Now, are folks paying for these in advance when they make those reservations, or does it vary from site to site?
7: It varies for the most part. You're usually not paying beforehand. It's usually the money is usually transacted when you show up. But usually that's the case. Oh. And even then, we have a really good customer service team. So we work with folks if anything goes wrong, if there's a refund needed. We take a lot of pride in that.
6: All right. Very good. Let's talk about recreation outside of the camping experience itself. I can imagine there's going to be an array of sites that some of them may have a lot of recreation options, some may have almost none. And can you determine that as you go to the Dirt and get ready for your camping trip?
7: Yeah, absolutely. You know, because for a lot of folks, they may not identify as campers. they may identify as fishermen or bird watchers or hunters. Like, there may be a second activity tied to the need to go to a campsite, if that makes sense.
6: Sure.
7: Even hikers, you know, and we list out on all of our sites every amenity needed to achieve every specific activity. So if you are a fisherman and you need a boat ramp, we'll mention that and we'll put it there. If you are a hiker and you're going somewhere because you want to plunge 10 miles deep into the woods, we'll mention the hiking trails. You know, we even mentioned bird watching in a lot of examples. And one of the things that I think really sets us apart is we are not just a database where you can go and pick campsites to visit. We are a really engaged community. And what that means is that each one of our campsites will have reviews from other campers like yourself, you know, and this includes not only worded reviews via text, but pictures, videos, really detailed descriptions of the campsite. So you can take multiple perspectives to know if what you're seeing is accurate, you know, and we even run a review contest every other month or so where you can win gift cards to different outdoor companies. It's really fun. So folks are not only just looking at our campgrounds, there's a high level of engagement, which is really, really key, not only for the folks who are leaving these reviews, but even if you just want to go visit somewhere, you want to know that where you're visiting is what it says it is. And this is a way to really ensure that.
6: Let's say that you've convinced me this week. I'm not sure you have yet, just to be clear, that I'm ready to take on this camping world again. Run me through the basic equipment I might want to look for. Say if I want one of these new tents that's going to keep me comfortable and then start the camping experience basically fresh. What are you going to recommend for me to grab and get this all started?
7: Absolutely. So there's a few things that I could say never discount on. And number one is staying dry. And what that involves is a good tent with a good rain fly. That's key. A good pair of socks can never be underestimated, although I'm sure there's campgrounds in Florida where you don't even want to wear shoes.
6: Exactly. I'm originally from West Virginia. I'm kind of averse to shoes anyway, so I got you.
7: I'm originally from Virginia, so I understand that as well.
6: See, there you go.
7: But the dryness is important, you know, and if you are getting wet, you want to do so on your terms, but you always want to dry off. So I would recommend a good towel, a good camp towel, good tent with a good rain fly. And then the other part is just because we're going camping doesn't mean we have to rough it a little bit. So I would always recommend getting a really good sleeping situation set up aside from the tent. This can be a cot, a really nice mat. They even make very nice roll-in mattresses these days, and a sleeping bag or a couple blankets that's going to keep you cozy. You know, there's no need to hurt yourself too much when doing this stuff.
6: What about on the cooking front?
7: Oh, I would say always, always, always invest in the cooking. And, you know, aside from the fact that we don't want to go hungry, there's something about eating a meal outdoors under the stars that you've made yourself that it tastes better. I don't really know how to describe it, and those who have done it probably know what I'm talking about. But there's a big difference between cooking a steak on your stove in your kitchen and, let's say, cooking it over a cast iron pan over a campfire. It adds something to the experience.
6: Some of the best corn on the cob I ever had came off of a fire at a campsite in the rain. There was something that was welcome about that when that occurred.
7: I'm not sure if it's the ambiance of being out in the woods when you make it or when you eat it, or the fact that it might take a little more effort, perhaps, than it does at home in some cases. But something about it, it's a unique experience. And if for those folks listening that haven't tried that, I would definitely recommend it because it's almost hard to put into words. It's kind of like, you know, if you catch a fish yourself, prepare that as opposed to buying fish in the grocery store.
6: Good idea, and we'll explore it in Florida when we come back on the Roundtable.

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3: 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Jack Yates is with us. He is with The Dirt. That's D-Y-R-T. And it's a basically all services app for the camping world, from tent capping to glamping to RVs and travel trailers and the like. Jack, it sounds like a pretty good tool for folks who are looking to have that camping experience. Whether you're new or experienced in it, you got something for them on The Dirt.
4: Oh, that's absolutely true. And, you know, for whatever this endorsement is worth, I was a big Dirt user before I even started working here.
3: Really?
4: So highly recommend.
3: Good for you. Well, you know what? If you had that experience and you liked it enough to go to work for them, that says a lot. I think it does. Let's do a little Florida-specific discussion. A lot of areas from beachside to the Keys to the state parks, and there are places where cave diving's a thing here in Florida. So a lot of choices for where you want to go. As you look around Florida, what are you going to recommend?
4: I mean, look, the thing about Florida is there's no other state in the country like this. You know, it's our own little slice of the Caribbean. People like to think it's all beaches, but there's a really, really gorgeous interior as well.
3: Mm-hmm.
4: And here's a fun fact from our yearly annual camping report is 50% of Floridians camp year round. And to give you a comparison, that's about double the national average. And when I read something like that personally, I see, okay, so there is no shortage of places to go. I mean, whether you're up north near Pensacola and you want to do some more of the sort of southern interior pine forests, or you're down south and you're trying to go to one of my favorite places, the Everglades, where mm-hmm. I once spent a week camping and kayaking through, and I would do it again in a heartbeat. Florida has a lot to offer. It's not a one-note place, and it's one of the coolest in the country.
3: I was surprised when I learned that there were camping facilities around the theme parks in Central Florida.
4: Mm-hmm. Disney's got a big one. You know, there's a real big camping ground that feeds into Disney.
3: I bet you a camping tour around the state would be interesting to do. You could experience a bunch of different things, different locations, spend a couple of weeks, you know, a couple of 3 days here and there. I bet that would be a fun. You should do that and document it on The Dirt, Jack. That should be your job. They should pay you to do that.
4: Well, Kevin, if you're listening, let's make it happen. That's my boss. And here's the thing, too. I mean, Florida, we release the 10 best places to camp every year. We release that out on the Dirt magazine, which you can look up. It's totally free to read all these articles. And Florida pops up every single year. And it's not just down in the Keys. It's not just down in the national parks. It happens up north of the state in the panhandle too, you know? So here's a great campground that I'll shout out. St. Andrews State Park. This is up in the panhandle west of Tallahassee near Panama City. It was number 2 in the Southeast region for 2026. Number 1 in the Southeast region in 2024. And in 2024, it was number 8 in the country. And that's just one of many campgrounds in Florida, you know. So there's no shortage of places to go. And our research that we work very hard on every year, it comes up every time. It really proves that, you know. And there's definitely campgrounds that I still need to go to in Florida.
3: Well, the other thing that we deal with here, I'm in Brevard County, which is on the Space Coast. And it used to be named Mosquito County. What about protections for stuff like that when you're out camping? Has that changed? Has that improved?
4: Oh, absolutely. Absolutely. I mean, look, I grew up in the DEET era. I would basically take a bath in DEET, depending on the campground I was going out
3: to. I used to do it as an umpire every night. I know what you mean. Yes, sir.
4: But you don't have to do that anymore. I mean, there's tools out there now by certain companies that send out lasers to deter mosquitoes. There's sound frequencies now. And, you know, also a good raincoat and a mosquito net, it's pretty hard to beat that as well. So mosquitoes, always a factor. But at this point, 2026, never something that can stop you.
3: What's your biggest concern when you go out camping?
4: My biggest concern, that's a great question. Well, I'll answer that with a kind of a joke answer first. But I'm always concerned that I'm not going to have a good time, and that has never once happened to me.
3: Okay. So you have an irrational fear to start with. Okay.
4: I have an irrational fear.
3: What about the legitimate concerns when you go then?
4: The biggest legitimate concern is there's two things that I can deal with separately. It's being wet and being cold. Now, I can deal with being cold. I can deal with being wet. And I'll even add a third. I can deal with being hungry.
3: Okay.
4: But my rule is to never do two of those three things at once.
3: That's a good call. I like that.
4: Never be hungry and wet. Never be cold and wet. Never be cold and hungry. You see what I'm saying? I can do any of one of those, but never do two more than two at once.
3: It goes back to the preparation we were talking about as we started this. Having the right equipment, knowing what you're going to be facing when you go, and the dirt can help you do that. I like it.
4: Yeah, absolutely. I mean, it's a great tool. You know, there's nothing quite else like it on the market. It's the biggest camping app and platform in the country.
3: We'll be back to wrap it up with Jack Yates in just moments here on the Florida Roundtable.
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12: Not a world I've played around in a lot when it comes to camping, but I've learned something this weekend on the round table and had a good time doing it. I hope you are the same. Jack Yates is with us. He's from The Dirt, the DYRT. It's an app that can get you reservations, well, help you get reservations anywhere. They're not guaranteeing that it's available, but if you want to connect, they've got you connected, and that's the way to go. Jack, as we have a few minutes to close the show here, let's talk about a lot of folks, and we have RV dealers all around the state, they're choosing that method for their camping experience. I'm not talking brand specific, but what do people think about when they're getting these vehicles and ready to go and take them on that camping experience?
13: Yeah, exactly. So there's a couple things there. I would say the first is maybe an interest in not having to, you know, sleep in the mud and the dirt and the rain when going out camping. Yeah. Have a little more amenities within reach. And we spoke about this already a little bit, but the community. I mean, the community within the RV space is unlike anything I've ever seen. And look, here's a special stat, too, is around 70% of Floridians.

0: he gets into that world, RV or otherwise, for the first time, what would you recommend for a first camping trip if you wanted somebody to get hooked on camping?
1: And here's what you need to know.
2: In college football, at 16th-ranked Michigan, the Wolverines won their opener 13-12 over Western Michigan on a Hail Mary touchdown pass after 1 second was put back on the clock. Michigan with 3 turnovers, 9 penalties, and time of possession of under 20 minutes in the game. 11th-ranked LSU dominated Clemson 51-10, LSU with an advantage in first downs of 38-8. Number 2 Oregon came back to beat Boise State 34-27. Auburn defeated Baylor 17-16, stopping a 2-point try at the end. To Major League Baseball, the Phillies' Kyle Schwarber hit his 41st home run of the season. The Phils defeated Atlanta 4-2. Home run number 38 for Tampa Bay's Junior Caminero. The Rays won in 10 innings at Texas 6-3. In 10 innings, Arizona won at Houston 4-3. The Yankees won at San Diego 5-1. The Dodgers beat Washington 6-5. I'm Steve DeSager.
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7: Oh, it's a real numbers game. 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We'll explain that in just about a minute. All right. Good morning, everybody. 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He's Bucky Brooks. I'm Andy Furman. 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And don't even stop there. Don't even think about that. Hit that thumbs up icon and comment the way. Let us know whose takes you like and even whose takes you don't like. 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And now without further ado, Fox Sports, Fox Football, and Fox Sports Sunday. It would be appropriate to introduce Mr. Football himself, my partner, Mr. Bucky Brooks. Yes, yes. Thank you. Take a bow.
8: What's going on? What's happening, Andy?
7: You got to be excited. You love this time of year, don't you? This is it. This is it for you.
8: I mean, look, it's a fun time of year. Everything is kicked off in full earnest. You got high school, college, and pro football kicking off this week. Football is back.
7: It sure is. You know, I got a question. Because, you know, you told me a story way back when about the number that you wore because you wore it in high school, whatever it may be. So numbers and uniforms. Mm-hmm. First off, I got to ask, what's the big deal? Because there was a story that came out the other day about Von Miller now in the Dallas Cowboys. He wanted number 40, and a teammate had it. But what is the big deal about numbers? I don't get it. You just, to me, and I've been involved with athletics, but I never played, and I never wore a uniform. But, you know, I've seen sometimes the kids just line up in high school, and the coach just hands them out a jersey, and that's it. There's no question in high school. If it fits, it's yours.
8: Mm-hmm. I think you get attached to numbers, like for whatever reason, whether it's superstitious reasons, whether it's to pay homage to somebody in your family, in your life, whether it's to mimic your heroes. Numbers have always resonated in sports, like they're iconic, right? Think when you go to stadiums, what do you see? You see retired jersey numbers hanging up either on the outfield fences or up in the rafters in games or around the awning when it comes to the stadium. And so it matters a lot, and people are really, really attached to their numbers, and they can have various reasons. Like I wore 22 because it was my birthday, but it was also my dad's number in high school and college. And so you cling on to those things. I know my brother wore 24 because it was his birthday, whatever. Like we all gravitate towards certain numbers. And when you had a lot of success in that, the superstitious nature, that some of us have may lead you to believe that I only can play well when I have my right number on. So that's what it is. I mean, some people can adapt and adjust. It doesn't matter as much. But for some, man, the number is everything.
7: I guess. And for Von Miller, we know Von Miller is going to be a Hall of Famer. No doubt about that. And I can't believe he's entering season number 16. That, to me, is more amazing than anything else. 16 years in the National Football League getting banged up like that, but he's not with Dallas. He said it was a lifetime dream to go for his hometown team playing for Dallas. He played for the Rams. He played for the Buffalo Bills and the Texas A&M, and he all those teams, he wore number 40. So he comes to Dallas, and they got this fullback Hunter Lipke wearing number 40.

0: And Von Miller wanted number 40. So what does he do? He says he gave Lipke equity in his poultry business called Greener Pastures Chicken just to get the jersey number. That's that, to me, is an amazing story. It really is.
1: It's an amazing story, and it's probably an amazing deal for the fullback because Von Miller has been very successful off the field. He's had that company for a few years, and so rather than give him a cash payment, he gave him equity and something that could blow it bigger just in exchange for the number. Hats off to him for approaching it the right way in terms of Von Miller approaching the young guy, not just big bank take little bank going to the equipment manager, but I want that number, give me that number. They worked it out, and so everybody should be happy. You know, Von Miller gets the number that he wants, the kid gets a little scratch that he needs, and it works out.
0: And you know what? Von Miller has now set a precedent right now for anybody else who wants a number. And if I have the number, a guy comes to me and says, I want your number. So wait a minute. Von Miller gave such and such equity. You know, you got to give me something. You know, I think the precedent has been set right now, don't you think?
1: I mean, it's already been said. People have done it. Now, there's some people that flat out refuse to. Cam Newton wanted a jersey number from Jimmy Clausen, number 2. Jimmy Clausen refused. He wanted some ridiculous sum. Cam Newton pivoted and decided to wear number 1. I mean, that's everything has a price, and you have to be willing to either go up to the price or find a new number to wear. It's personal preference.
0: And I never thought I'd ever see the day in the National Football League where players would wear number 1 or number 0. And they have that even in the NBA. Obviously, Oscar Robertson wore number 1, and he should be. He's number 1. But I never saw guys wearing 1 or 0, and they're doing that now. I guess it's a big deal, right?
1: Well, back in the day, they used to wear double 0. A guy I used to follow, Kenny Burrow, used to wear double 0. Jim Otto for the Raiders center.
0: Yes.
1: Yeah, he used to wear double 0. So they brought that back. It's recent that they brought 0 back. They haven't brought back double 0, but they've changed the numbers because, one, they were running out of numbers with the old eligible numbers things where you don't have 80s if you're a wide receiver and you have restrictions on the teams were just like your quarterbacks, your receivers, and running back couldn't do it unless it was training camp. But they opened it up where everyone except the offensive linemen can kind of use all of those numbers. Now, it's created a bit of chaos when you're seeing some of these guys with single digits that you're not used to seeing at linebacker or defensive end and the like, but in college you can do it. So they just open it up. It's a little different to look at early, but in high school you can do it, so it's really no big deal.
0: JB, I know you had a number, I think, when you were in San Quentin, right? In penitentiary.
2: Yeah, something like that. Yeah, this made me think of one of the more popular funny number exchanges in NFL history a couple years ago when Devontae Adams got traded to the Jets. He went to Malachi Corley for number 17, who was a rookie at the time, and Corley said, "Give me a million." Devontae Adams went straight to Woody Johnson and got the number for free.
0: Wow.
1: I mean, you gotta understand your leverage and whatever. I mean, look, there was a bit of a controversy a couple weeks ago in Indianapolis. Keenan Allen signs, wants number 13. Laquan Treadwell is already occupying 13. Didn't want to give it up. A few days later, Keenan Allen gets the DUI arrest, and we haven't heard about the number controversy since.
0: There we go. All right. Now, this is right up your alley because you're with the Jacksonville Jaguars, and you talk about a guy who's living a double life on the football field, and that's Travis Hunter. All right, he was hurt a little bit at the end of last year. First of all, you're close to the situation. How is his health right now?
1: He's good. He's fully returned. He's hitting speeds that exceeded his speeds before when it comes to the GPS. He's good, and he's doing a pretty good job of kind of blending in more defense than offense now, but he's certainly going to be an impactful player.
0: Okay, you wrote about this at NFL.com, as you write every single week, and I love what you write because I can't wait to read it, and it's just a great story how Liam Cohn and the general manager of Jacksonville, James Gladstone, they're committed to having Travis Hunter play both ways, really. He won the Heisman with 2024, and, you know, is that a wise move? I mean, how many snaps could a guy take? I mean, prone to injury, I mean, you're going to get injured. There's a good chance if you're an NFL player, down the road, someday, you're going to get injured. Minor, major, whatever, maybe you will. But you're playing both sides of the ball. I think that rate increases twofold.
1: I mean, I don't know if it necessarily increases. I think there are ways that you can do it while protecting the player and not overworking the player. Some of that is rotation, which on offense is easier to rotate than on defense. It's understanding how to manage his reps in practice. It's making sure that you have a plan outside of it when it comes to strength and conditioning to ensure that he is always feeling at his best. Yeah, it's a huge investment, but one of the reasons why you traded up to get him at two is because you knew how special he is and what impact he can make on both sides of the ball. So you fully want to tap into that. You don't give up on the experiment because, let's be honest, he got hurt in practice. He didn't get hurt in a game. He got hurt at a non-contact practice drill, whereas there's a torn LCL and those things. If we were able to make the case that, like, hey, in the game, because he was so tired, he was fatigued in the fourth quarter, something happened, then that's one thing, but we can't do that. So the Jaguars are going to try and give him every opportunity to be a two-way player. I would categorize him as more of a one-and-a-half-way player, meaning full-time offense, part-time defense. But that could change based on how he impacts the game when he's on the field on offense and then how some of the others around him play. Do they need him to take an elevated role, or are they okay with it as it is?
0: Okay, before we get into the meat and potatoes of him playing both ways and how is he going to do it, whatever it may be, which you've written about on NFL.com, I'm talking about the most important thing in the world, which is money, the greenbacks, okay? If I'm his agent, do I negotiate and say, hey, look, you're getting like almost two players for one. Does his contract go up because he's playing both positions? How does that work? I don't know what he's making, but would he make more than just being an offensive player because he's playing both sides of the ball?
1: Well, he's second overall pick, so he has to play through his rookie deal first, and he's entering year two. They can start negotiating on another one at the end of year three, four going in. So it depends on how he plays. I think if you're Jacksonville Jaguars, you wait and see. He got paid a lot of money being a big-time draft pick, so let's see if he plays to what the expectations are when you're drafted second overall. But if he plays there, yeah, he has an opportunity to change how money's passed around and distributed between wide receivers and defensive backs. And if he also does it, he'll open up the floodgates to a number of guys that want to come in and do two-way stuff. We're already seeing more guys at the collegiate level do it. I want to say Deion the other night had a lineman that played D-line and some offense. So it's possible. All things are possible if you like are the right way in terms of like character-wise and you're able to handle it skill-wise.
0: All right, you wrote that last year in 2025, he spent, you know, talking about Travis Hunter now, spent two-thirds of his snaps from scrimmage on offense, 305 out of 459. He had 28 passes for 298 yards and a touchdown, okay? And then he had that non-contact knee injury, and he was getting a more prominent role on offense. So, no, what's going to happen now on defense? How does he fit in? And what happens in practice? You know, how do you practice? I mean, people take snaps in practice. Does he work with the offensive team on one day and the defensive team the next day? How does that work?
1: He has a reversible jersey, and he goes back and forth. Meaning, so if you go to a practice, there's an equipment guy who has multiple jerseys. So he flips it over, white for defense, teal for offense. And depending on what they're doing and how they're going about it, some days he's more defensive guy than offensive guy. But he gets work on both sides of the ball each day. They just divvy up the practice reps based on what they need and what they need from him in terms of the preparation now that we're into the regular season and getting ready for games.
0: Okay, you've seen him up close and personal. Is he a better offensive player or a defensive player?
1: Look, I think he's special with the ball in his hands on offense, but I think his most natural and impactful position would be to be a zone corner where he can play off and just see ball, get ball. When he does that, like he did at Colorado, he is fantastic. Offensively, he makes a ton of plays. He has some of the best hand-eye coordination, ball skills that you can imagine. I think you tap into it a little more when he's on defense, but certainly I'm going to try and play him on both ways because coming from what he's always done, he has always been a two-way player going back to his time in high school. I want to make sure if he's done it at a high level in college, he certainly can maybe do it as a high level in pros. And I'm going to be honest, Deion Sanders and Roy Green are the only guys in my time that I can remember doing this on a full-time basis. And people don't talk enough about Roy Green, who was a Pro Bowl player for the Cardinals, the St. Louis Cardinals, who did it at wide receiver and corner. I want to see Travis Hunter do something that people say they can't because I don't think people should be put limits on what people can do on the field. If you're talented enough, you should push the limits and see what you can do.
0: No doubt about that. And, you know, this guy Travis Hunter must be one heck of an athlete, because you wrote that he hit field goals in practice now. He was kicking field goals. I mean, he must be one heck of an athlete.
1: Yeah. I mean, he's super talented. And I think anytime you have a talent like that, you want to see if you can maximize it. You want to do it within reason. You want to be smart. But now, this talented dude, you want to give him a chance to do what he does really well.
0: All right, now let's get into the crux of the matter here, because you picked the top five cornerbacks of 2026, and I want to know, how do you do it? How do you tell that one quarterback's better than another one? I mean, it's kind of a stupid question, but the truth of the matter is this. Yeah, if a guy has a lot of interceptions, he's a pretty good cornerback if he breaks up plays, whatever it may be. But how do you tell? What separates, in your mind, number one to number five? Is it height? Is it speed? Is it reflexes? What makes one better than the other?
1: Well, the first thing I look for, having played a position, I'm looking for toolbox. How expansive is your toolbox? Meaning, how many different techniques can you do and do really, really well? And are you a guy that is kind of pigeonholed into just being able to do one thing? Are you just a man only cover corner? Can you play zone? Can you play zone and utilize different techniques? Meaning, can you line up and play press bail where you're turning your sideways running down the field? Are you one that can play off so you can play vision on the quarterback? Can you bump and run when it comes to man-to-man? Those things matter. Then, do you take on the challenge of taking on the number one receiver? Meaning, can you shadow? Can you travel? Can we put you on their best guy and feel comfortable that you can take care of that side of the field? Are you smart enough to go from playing outside to playing in the slot, which is the hardest position to play because you have to deal with what we call two-way goals, and you got to be a mix in the run game? So a lot of it is not only the natural skills that they bring talent-wise, but how do they use the tools that are in the box? And how big is that toolbox that we're talking about?
0: Okay, now you were always talking about systems and things like that. If you get a guy who has all the physical attributes of a good cornerback and he's not doing well, and all of a sudden the defensive coordinator gets fired, they got a new guy coming in with a new system, he could really shine under that system. So he may be good, but his skill set has not been shown up to the max because of the system he plays in.
1: I mean, it's the number one thing in the evaluation. How does a person's talent fit into the scheme? There's only about 10% of the league that can play in any system and still have the same impact. Most players need to be in a system that plays to the strengths of their athletic talents, their IQ, all those things. So it matters what system you're in, what you're being asked to do, and if those responsibilities match up with the strengths of your game and your athletic package.
0: Okay, I'm going to go with number one on your list, and I think you said it was Patrick Surtain, okay, for the Denver Broncos. And what you said about this guy is that he blankets receivers. That, to me, right there, is bingo. That's to me, it's the most important thing. See, he must have all the attributes. He must have the speed to be able to blanket the receivers. So he's your number one. Matter of fact, you said that here's a guy that should use his film to teach the position to others.
1: Yeah, it's a clinic. Now, you got to remember, Pat Surtain II is the son of an outstanding player, and Pat Surtain, who played for the Miami Dolphins for years opposite Sam Madison, they used to put wide receivers in a chokehold on the perimeter. Well, Dad certainly passed along some of that information, some of that insight and wisdom to his son. Pat Surtain is as complete a corner as you will find in terms of his ability to do whatever you want a corner to do in any system. Man to man, he can go nose to nose and challenge anybody. Zone coverage, you can put him off. He can sit back there. He can read the three step. He can clue the quarterback, all those things. He'll come up and tackle. He can do everything. Bump inside and slot. Yeah, I can do that. He can do all of those things, which is why as a complete player that can do all those things, that's why I had to put him number one.
0: Okay, and honestly, to me, I mean, the cornerback is the last mode of defense, because if you have a good defensive front and good linebackers, you know, the secondary could be maybe not top-notch. Am I correct on that? Could that possibly be? If you got a good pass rush and good linebackers.
1: Yeah, if you can do anything, man, you invest in the front line, because they impact the game far more than the guys in the back line impact.
0: Yeah, and that's why I don't see, and you're top five, no one from the Cincinnati Bengals on there. You know, I'm probably not deserving to be on there, but
1: no.
0: Right? I mean, I mean,
1: they don't have a player.
0: You're down on their defense big time. I mean, I have it written down.
1: I'm not down on their defense. They don't have the personnel. They don't have anybody. We're talking about top five corners. They don't have a top five corner. They don't have a top 10 corner in the conversation. They don't have anybody in that conversation.
0: And you know what? The more I listen to you, the more I believe that there's a good chance that they may not make the playoffs. You said they won't make the playoffs this year, right? We talked about that.
1: Yeah, I don't. I mean, I don't think they'll make it. No.
0: All right, Devon Witherspoon from Seattle. This guy's the highest paid corner, right? And I wonder how he feels that in your ranking. Have you heard from him? Because you made him number two. Mm. I mean, if he's the highest paid. Two.
1: Yeah, but like the highest paid, remember, is when you get paid. Like if I got paid a couple of years ago, well, the next person that gets paid that is up there is going to surpass that because that's what a good contract negotiator would do. That's what a good agent would do. Well, hey, if Pastor Tan makes this, we want a dollar more than him because we're next up and we feel like we're better than him regardless of whether it's real or not. Devon Witherspoon is outstanding. He's outstanding because after all the things that I talked about with Pastor Tan, you can say the same thing about Witherspoon. He can play outside at right or left corner. He can play inside in the slot. He can cover with the best of them in terms of being in your hip pocket down the field. But he has an added benefit of being a blitz specialist. He is terrific coming off the edges in the blitz. And we didn't see that until the Super Bowl where he harassed Drake May all over the field in the pocket.
0: Right.
1: His ability to blitz and play in the slot to bring some physicality and violence to the table, yeah, that puts him up there. And look, man, we're splitting hairs when we talk about the top three, right? The top three would be Pastor Tan, Devon Witherspoon, and then I'm going to say Derek Stingley from the Houston Texans. All these guys are deserving of being number one. You can make a case, a strong case, for any of them being CB1. They're all that good.
0: JB, I wanted to say one thing. I didn't see anybody from the Washington Commanders on that top five list either.
2: So you're not going to see anyone in the top 32. Yeah, to your point, Bucky, I'm looking at the list here. Patrick Surtain is the eighth highest paid corner in the league, so it's all about timing, and that's just criminal. He'll get a new deal soon.
0: Right.
1: Yeah,
0: but
1: he'll
0: get
1: a new deal. Christian Gonzalez wants a new deal.
0: He's due for a new deal.
1: Yeah, he's due for a deal. So, like, you got to pay those guys.
0: Right. And they'll get paid. There's no doubt about that. But the Rams, this Rams team, I mean – If they don't win the Super Bowl, there should be an investigation. I mean, if they all stay healthy. And then I got Trent McDuffie as well. I mean, they're loaded in every position, aren't they? I mean, they really are. The Rams team right now should, if they're not in the Super Bowl, again, an investigation should be there.
1: Well, I mean, here's what we're saying. We're saying all this about the Rams. I talked about Myles Garrett being long shot MVP. You're talking about it's criminal if they don't win the thing. The defending champs are in the division. The Seattle Seahawks are in the division. The Seattle Seahawks didn't lose a lot of personnel. They did lose Clint Kubiak, but it's not like they were completely robbed of all the people that helped him hoist the trophy a year ago. But yet here we are saying it's a travesty if the Rams don't win the Super Bowl.
0: And look, I'm going on talent, and they have tremendous talent, but I'm also going on the fact that once you get to the top of the mountain, I think that you kind of back off a little bit. It's just human nature. I don't think they're going to be as hungry, Seattle. They may say they will be. I just don't see it happening. It's so very hard to repeat in any sport. And the fact that they've been there, done that, it's tough. You know that.
1: It will be tough. And they'll get everybody's best shot. They're now viewed as the measuring stick. They were on Hard Knocks. Everyone is looking at them. It's a different feel. It's a different energy that you have to face when you go from being the hunter to the hunted. And so you have to be able to welcome all the competitors, all the challengers. But if done correctly, man, what better motivation than to already know that, hey, you're the champ walking in, that confidence that you have in being the champ, that can go a long way. And I just think about those Patriots teams that were always in the conversation for years, or even most recently, the Kansas City Chiefs. Man, there's a confidence and a swagger and just a belief that they're going to win before they take the field. And sometimes you don't have to be the most talented to be able to do that. You just have to be the team that is the most connected and has a belief that they can come through when it matters most.
0: Well said. All right, he's Bucky Brooks. Get him on X at Bucky Brooks at Andy Furman FSR. 877-99 on Fox if you care to join us. That's 877-996-6369. 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And by the way, yay or nay in this hour, the blame game in hour number three. But the question of the day, does the penalty fit the crime? We'll tell you all about it next.
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21: All right, why does everybody suffer? That's right around the corner. Good morning, everybody. This is Fox Football Sunday on Fox Sports Radio. He's Bucky Brooks. I'm Andy Furman. We're live from the Fox Sports Radio studios. We're going to have Yay or Nay with JB in about 12 minutes from now. But right now, there's a story out there that's it's got to be talked about. It really has to be. Because about a year ago, Pablo Torre finds out he released an initial investigation into possible salary cap circumvention by the L.A. Clippers on behalf of all people, Kawhi Leonard. Why? Why Kawhi Leonard? The guy never plays anyway. He's always hurt. I don't get how stupid the Clippers are, okay? So after further reporting, they found out that it was illegal. It was under the table. NBA dropped the hammer last week, okay? And this is what the investigation found that the Clippers did. They worked around the salary cap to pay Leonard millions more that was in his contract. So here are the penalties that the Clippers had. $30 million fine for the Clippers, the largest in league history, all right? 1 year ban for the Clippers owner, Steve Ballmer. Forfeit of 5 straight first-round picks from 2029 through 2033. 6-month ban for President of Basketball Operations, Lawrence Frank. 1 year ban for President of Business Operations, Gillian Zucker. 5-year ban for Leonard's uncle, Dennis Robertson, and a $700,000 fine for Leonard. Okay, here's my deal on this, all right? First of all, why punish the team? Most of the guys on the roster never knew about this under-the-table payment anyway. This is just like, Bucky, when I say when a college coach cheats and he gets fired, the remaining team suffers, they go on probation. Why? Why slap the fans in the face and why hurt the team by doing this thing? What they should do is take Ballmer, who owns the team, he's a cheat, he did it, fine him the $30 million, throw him out of the league. All right? Maybe 1 year draft pick, maybe, as a penalty. But why hurt the fan base? Why damage this franchise for 5 years right now with no first-round pick? And also, why hurt players on this team? What free agent in their right mind is going to want to go now and play for the L.A. Clippers? Right? And the front office right now, no one's getting paid. It's amazing. What is your take on this, Bucky Brooks?
10: Look, you had to do something. They circumvented the salary cap. Like, they were, in essence, they were cheating. And Uncle Dennis, sure, who's been associated with Kawhi Leonard for a long time, like, people are alleging that this has been a pattern for a long time, where they've used their power and influence to gain financially, separate and apart from whatever Kawhi Leonard was making on the court. I think you have to go hard at the Clips owner so other people will be discouraged from operating in this manner. Just has to be that. And even though we talk about the fan base and, oh, it's a death knell to the Clippers given the 5 years that they're without first-round picks, there are ways to work around that. And regardless of what you say, free agents, they will show up, because if you write a big enough check, they all can talk themselves into finding a way to make it happen because the check is so big.
21: All right, here's the deal. My question is this. How in the hell do you monitor these extra payments? And I'm sure he's not the only one. I think there's a lot of owners right now, not only in the NBA, but in the NFL. They're a little nervous because I'm sure they're doing stuff like this. In other words, if I'm an owner of a team and I belong to a country club, I could sign my guy, my quarterback, and say, you know what? Yeah, here's a membership to the country club, all right? Here's a bonus check, whatever it may be. I own a car dealership. Here's a car. You don't think that's going on right now? I'm sure you've even seen and heard about that.
10: Well, I mean, look, I just follow Pablo. When Pablo shows up on the scene, it's scary. And unfortunately for me, as a Dodger fan, the next thing that he has his eyes on are the Dodgers. Mark Walters, who sold the Lakers, they're talking about, like, insurance stuff and how they maybe inflated prices and money to be able to work these deals, and the cable TV deal that was significantly higher than what anyone else was offering, all those things come into play. Yeah, so this is a big part of it. And as it's been explained to me, the ones who are holding the bag are the consumers. Like, you know, people are taking advantage because the prices have gone through the roof on pro sports franchises. No longer can you have one person that does it. So you have these funds that are coming in and private equity groups that are buying up these teams with 13, 14, 15 partners. It has just changed the dynamic of what we know to be true when it comes to pro sports.
21: No doubt about that. Now, we're in luck right now because our executive producer, who, by the way, is leaving, and I'm kind of upset about that, JB, but he works for the LA Clippers, all right? And he's one of the few guys that's still getting a paycheck in that front office. Is that correct, JB?
11: Well,
21: so what's the mood in that front office right now?
11: Well, my job there is I work game days, and I'm in communications. So I, one, don't work in the front office. And I obviously don't really
21: communications in front office.
11: It's separate. It's on the PR side, but my impact in anything is very minimal. So I don't have much chat on this.
21: The president of basketball operations is not getting a check. You're getting a check.
11: This is true.
21: Mm-hmm. All right. Well, that's
11: that good. I can verify.
21: All right. Well, what's the mood down there?
11: Well, I haven't been back since the season ended, so I'll be there September 14th will be my first time back over there. So we'll see what happens.
21: Wow. All right. I just think that the penalty doesn't fit the crime. I mean, Ballmer's the guy. He's the chief. All right. You know, and maybe in the zest of wanting to win so badly, that's why he bought that team at a ridiculous price anyway. But it just the winning meant so much to him, he would do anything. And at the time, it was stupid what he did. I mean, but it was illegal. And he did it anyway because he thought it would help. But Kawhi Leonard, of all people, I mean, if I had Giannis on my team, I'd do it to Giannis. If I had Shaq at the time, Michael Jordan, you know, big name, not Kawhi Leonard, who doesn't play anyway. The guy's always hurt. I don't get it.
10: Yeah, but you also got to remember the timing of this. This is when he just led Toronto to a title. Right. Like, he was playing arguably the best basketball of anybody in the NBA at that time, and they were able to pull it off. It was considered a major coup that they were able to wrestle him away from the Raptors at the time. So, yeah, at the time, he was viewed just like we view Giannis. But remember, Giannis misses a lot of games. Giannis is an imperfect player when it comes to it. The Miami Heat invested significant capital in getting him. It's just a part of it. You hope that while they're on your watch, you can do things differently to prevent them from being the ticking time bomb that some guys can be. But look, all you can do is throw the money in the right direction and hope that it works.
21: Yeah, and look, I think that they're they got that kiss of death situation at Clippers, because when they did get Kawhi got hurt, then they got Paul George and he got hurt as well. I mean, they just, for whatever the reason, but Ballmer right now paid an exorbitant amount of money for that team, way over the market value, pushed up the price for every other team for being sold. And right now, you know, he's a crook. I mean, there's no other word to say. Look, Donald Sterling did some terrible, ugly things, all right? This is worse. This is worse. I mean, Donald Sterling's just a bad guy, all right? And they threw him out of the league.
10: Yeah.
21: Now, Ballmer is still in the league.
10: Yeah, but I don't know if this is worse. Like, what Donald Sterling did was terrible. Now, Steve Ballmer cheated, but what Donald Sterling did and all the racism and the implications and all that other stuff, I can't say that that's worse than my man trying to slide some extra coins to Kawhi Leonard under the table. Wrong is wrong, and both guys are wrong for what they engaged in. Now, for Steve Ballmer, who one of the richest people on earth, like, yeah, $30 million hurts. Like, no one wants to write a check for anything. But $30 million, like, that's significant. And it does position the Clippers to be in rebuilding mode for a long time. But I'm a believer. Creative minds, guys that understand how to build great teams, they can figure it out. They're a way to work around some of the challenges that are before them. But, yes, it's a significant loss, not only with the owner, but several of the front office people. And then I'm going to say this because people have already put this out there about Lawrence Frank and how Lawrence Frank, who got 6 months of suspension, but he was very involved in all the deals, how he ratted on his people, Steve Ballmer. And so he could be the beneficiary because he signed an extension and he probably held it overhead. But look, not enough has been talked about when it comes to his part in all of these shenanigans that the Clippers were involved in.
21: Look, it puts them behind the eight ball with the first round picks now for 5 years. This team couldn't win when they didn't have that penalty. So how's it going to be now with this penalty? I heard what you're saying, they could be creative. Yeah, being creative, mm-hmm. That's great. It's a great term. They couldn't be creative and win when they didn't have penalties on them. So this is death. This is death.
10: But no, it's not death. It's not death. It's not death. Like, yeah, it can severely hinder them in some way, shape, or form, but it's not death. They'll be able to bounce back. They'll be able to kind of get back to being competitive and scrappy and all that other stuff. Like, I think what we initially like to do are instant reactions. We like to go wild, bold and bodacious with our takes. I think we'll settle in. We'll kind of get a feel for what it was, and we'll appreciate no more.
21: This guy Pablo, he's unbelievable, really. He's like a marked man. He's after the Dodgers now, huh?
10: Yeah, you don't want to see him coming.
21: No, stay away. Stay away. All right. Hey, Bucky Brooks. I'm Andy Furman. We are Fox Football Sunday on Fox Sports Radio. Hey, this is a two-way street, and we call it yay or nay, and it's all yours next.
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22: Mostly sunny today with a high of around 92. That heat index is around 105. Showers and thunderstorms likely this afternoon. 60% chance of rain.
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31: Congratulations, Dave.
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21: Yeah, Nate, coming right up. This is Fox Football Sunday on Fox Sports Radio. He's Bucky Brooks. I'm Andy Furman. We're live from the Fox Sports Radio studios. About 12 minutes before the top of the hour right now. JP, one last time. Yay or nay?
38: Okay, let's begin.
35: Rack those brains, gentlemen. These stories need an answer.
38: I think we need a ruling on this.
35: It's yay or nay.
11: All right, let's get into it. Andy, yeah. I've never heard you say such positive things about a person like this one. But WNBA Commissioner Kathy Engelbert is retiring after the season. Yay or nay?
21: Yay, yay, yay. It's about time. I mean, she may be the worst commissioner in the history of sports. Really. Terrible. And they say Michelle Obama may be taking her place. That'll be great. I'd love to see that. You know what, though? You knew she was out the door when Adam Silver started making some comments about her. She had one leg out. The controversy, the lack of officiating, and just the consistency. You get those technical fouls and they override those rules and let these girls play. Come on. You know, you're not qualified for the position. Not a bad person, but you're just not qualified for that position.
1: Yeah, I wouldn't say that she was not qualified. I would just say that they had poor leadership in key moments. In crisis, they didn't handle a few crises that popped up the right way. Well, whoever comes in, they need to make sure they understand great leaders have answers in critical moments. And they need to make sure they give the answers to the players and to the entire organization so it can operate smoothly and not be like a tree blowing in the wind when you have multiple political interests involved.
11: Okay, Bucky, on to you. We're going to start with you on this one. The 49ers and Rams open their season internationally in Australia on Thursday. How do you feel about teams starting with these international games? Do you think it should happen to open the season? Yay or nay?
1: I mean, look, it doesn't matter what I think. I know there's a lot of money to be made when they play in these games. And they're playing overseas because it's like a Super Bowl overseas. Owners can sell out. The money is equally distributed to the team. So there's a lot of intrigue in the international game because it is a cash cow. I'll say this about the prep and the process. It's hard to get a team ready to play. The flights, 15, 16 hours on a plane. The Rams are going to do it where they probably spend 48 hours on the ground. The Niners are going to be there the entire week. We'll see how it handles. But more importantly, we'll see what they're like the next week. Because coming back, readjusting to the time, that's going to be the challenge. It's not week one. Week two is going to be a monster if you're a player, having flown over, then flown back. You can be in a bit of a fog and a haze.
21: I have a different take on this because, you know, I'm not worried about the athletes. They get paid really well, and they're flying first class, whatever it may be. I know it's a pain. I worry about the fan base. You know, people love the NFL, and every time they have these international games, you're losing a home game. And I think it's wrong. I mean, you wait all year long. And right now, that 49er-Ram game is a pretty darn good game. And if that's going to be a home game for whoever, you're going to miss one game. So instead of eight, you're going to have seven. Or 7-6, whatever it may be, which is a 17-game schedule, so you have eight home games. I mean, it's wrong. I mean, I just think that you just don't do it. And for the betterment of the league, I guess they hurt the fan for the betterment of the league. I don't like it. I don't care when the international game is. In the middle, the end, the beginning, doesn't make a difference. You're taking it away from the fan.
11: Well, the Jaguars do it every year in London, and then this game is a Rams home game, and I feel like the Rams home games don't really feel like home games, so I don't think it's a big deal on this one.
21: If I'm a Rams fan and I have a Rams season ticket holder, I'm losing one game. Period. End of story. It's wrong.
11: Fair?
1: Yeah, I mean, you are losing the game, but it's also prorated, and it gives you a chance to hang out with your Rams buddies at the favorite bar. You didn't go to Manhattan Beach or Mosa, Redondo, wherever. Hang out. Orange County, they can go. They can do all those things that are fun. All the fun things they can do without having to go to SoFi to do them.
11: All right. Let's move on. Andy, back to you. A Houston DoorDash customer said he was shocked when he went to fetch his food from his doorstep and saw on his security camera that his delivery driver was naked. Yay or nay?
21: You know, this is yay, and I didn't want to get too personal, but it was my DoorDash guy. I wrote Houston in there, but it was my house, and the guy was naked. And then, you know, I said, "What are you doing?" I said, "You got to change." How do you ask the guy? I couldn't ask him to change.
1: Why are you walking outside talking to the naked man at your door?
21: That's why is if he had any change? I said, "What do you need to change?"
1: You don't have to interact with him. Yeah, that's that's not a thing.
21: If he showed up naked at the door.
1: No, that is.
21: He wants to be naked. Let him be naked. I don't care. Yay.
1: Yeah. Nah. I'm good on that. I don't want any DoorDash deliveries. No Postmates deliveries with a naked man at the door. Put on some clothes.
11: Andy, right. Naked near the food. We talked about this like a month ago when there was that restaurant.
21: He had no clothes, but just gloves.
11: Unacceptable.
1: That's nasty. That's nasty body hair all in your food.
21: It was nasty, but I wanted the big question today was how do you get change? Because I gave him a couple of bills. I said, "Where's my change? Where do you keep the change?"
1: Why are you even? Like, why are you even engaging? It's not Domino's pizza where
11: you should be arrested.
1: Engaged with, that's not.
21: I was hungry, that's why. I was hungry.
1: Yeah.
11: All right. Let's get away from that topic. Bucky, that's probably the most I've ever agreed with you. I agree with you on a lot. Andy, the most I've ever disagreed with you on anything.
21: Thank you.
11: All right, last one real quick. Bucky, after Michigan's Hail Mary win, how do you feel about a team that is the 16th ranked team storming the field after a win against an unranked MAC opponent? Because they did that.
1: Well, they stormed the field just because, look, I'll give grace to exceptional moments. That was an exceptional moment doing that. But in normal instances, nah, they shouldn't rock the court and rock the floor unless it's Ohio State or something like that. So, yeah, I'm not a big fan.
21: I will tell you this much, Bucky. Maybe I'm wrong on this. I guarantee you 99% of the people that were storming the field had no idea what the score was because they were loaded. That's the problem, really. It's a party thing. They're all drinking. They're all screwed up. They had a good buzz going on, and they had no idea. They didn't even know who won, all right? That's just my take on that. But to play or not to play, that's the real question. That and more right here, Fox Football Sunday, next on Fox. We are Fox Sports.
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3: 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Unbelievable. 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

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As you gather with family and friends, look closer. Right in your community, there are youth who don't have the home, warmth, and healing you have. So, look closer. Every year across America, a staggering 4.2 million youth are homeless or trafficked. Covenant House is the national leader providing safe housing for youth 50 years strong. Tonight, 2,000 young people will sleep safely in a Covenant House bed. And tomorrow, they will wake up surrounded by love. Every youth who walks into Covenant House gets clean clothes, hot meals, medical care, and a safe place to sleep 24 hours a day, 7 days a week, in sites across America to help them fulfill the great promise of their lives. So, look

0: Texas A&M and Indiana. In Major League Baseball, in 10 innings, Arizona won at Houston 4-3. The Diamondbacks now a half game ahead of San Diego for the last NL wildcard. The Yankees won 5-1 at San Diego. The Dodgers defeated Washington 6-5. Tommy Edman with a three-run homer. Dodgers DH Shohei Ohtani was out for a third straight game due to his injuries. Coco Gauff won her third-round match at the U.S. Open. Tyler Reddick earned the NASCAR pole at Darlington. I'm Steve DeSager.
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6: Oh, the controversy always follows his name. 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This is Fox Football Sunday on Fox Sports Radio. He's Bucky Brooks. I'm Andy Furman. 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And, Bucky, you know what? This is the last day for our guy, and he is Bucky Brooks, my partner. Let's get Bucky a hand. Can I give him a hand, please? Studio audience, thank you very much. Bucky, how are you? It's our last day for
7: I'm good,
6: JB.
7: I'm good. I know. Last day for JB. Farewell.
8: Unfortunate.
6: Are you really sad, JB? I mean, rumor has it that you requested to get away from us. Is that true?
8: I am very sad. I really enjoy working with you guys. I think it's been like 2.5 months, I think, maybe about 10 or so shows. It's been a lot of fun. I'm sad that it's ending.
6: You're one of the longer producers that we've had. People come and go like the wind. They really do.
8: If it was my choice, I'd stay.
6: But we're not that difficult. Bucky and I are not that difficult to work with.
8: On air, I'll say, okay, Andy, you're not that difficult to work with.
6: Well, we wish you the best in your future endeavors.
8: Thank you, sir.
6: And keep us informed what's going on with the Clippers, and we'll miss you, all right?
8: Thanks,
6: sir. We talk about controversy, all right? And Lane Kiffin is Mr. Controversial. And you know what, Bucky? You hit it on the head. His controversy is planned to protect his players, all right? I really believe that. They didn't need those pro players to beat up on Clemson the other day, yesterday. 51-10 was the score. They didn't play Daquan Wright and Xavier Harris. They didn't play. They weren't on the roster. And this is after one day after a Louisiana judge gave preliminary injunction clearing the way for LSU to play these guys. All right? So here's the question. We're not going to talk about Lane Kiffin anymore. We're going to talk about why players get paid in college, okay, and they get paid as pros. So why can't they get paid in college and coming back from the pro? I don't understand the whole situation. Look, you gotta bend with the times, all right? Initially, I was saying, they shouldn't get paid. This is like 2-3 years ago. You know, they get paid to get a scholarship. No, they're workers. They do a lot for the university. Let them get paid, all right? So they got a couple of years eligibility remaining. They went to the pros. They didn't make the pro team. They were getting paid there, but they're getting paid in college anyway. So that qualifies you under the umbrella as a pro. Let them come back and play, right? Don't you agree, Buck?
7: Yeah, really interesting. It's funny the take on this, right, because of the injunction. I just feel like that class really was robbed of a lot of the things that they should have been given. The 2022 class, look, they didn't have a chance to get the extra year. And because I feel like everything has just been kind of throw it up at the wall and see if it sticks. But because of these initial rulings, one, NCAA, five for five is here immediately. No grace period, no work-in, no grandfather clause, just this is what it is and now, and these are final. That's not right, and that's why some of the rulings in court have gone against the NCAA. All of this still centers from the fact that the institutions in the NCAA, they don't want to sit down with the players and have a collectively bargained agreement, one where the players get a say, the coaches, the institutions, they get a say. They make

0: a set of rules, and then everybody has to abide by the same rules. But because the power structure is trying to keep that structure in place where they get all the money and they're mad that they haven't given some of the money to the players, that's what this is all about. And so until they wake up and understand, like, hey, we collectively can still make a ton of money, it continue to be what it's been. Chaos.
1: And the people of power got to realize one thing. No one cares about you. You're not the show. The show where the guys that wear the uniforms. That's the show. That's what people pay to see. That's what's on TV. Not you. It's the players. And finally, the players have a pair of hang-me-downs, and they're using them. They really are. I don't get it. And the leaders of the college football playoff, this happened on Friday, they said they strongly support the positions of conferences prohibiting players return to college teams. This is a joke, because it started with the Big Ten, then the SEC followed, then the ACC. It was crazy. And then all of a sudden, in the middle of this, there was a judge that granted an injunction to the pro players seeking the return to LSU. And then Lane Kiffin was right there till the 11th hour. He said, nah, he didn't need them. He got the pros on his team anyway at LSU. But I just don't understand. If you're getting paid on one level and you're getting paid on the other level, you're considered a pro. Anything that you get paid to do, you're considered a professional. If I want to change a toilet seat and I'm a plumber, I'm a professional plumber because I'm getting paid. All right? These kids are getting paid. Doesn't make a difference on what level you're on. And I think they should get paid and should be allowed to come back and play in college if they have eligibility remaining and still get paid. End of story. And you know what, Buck? I think it's going to happen. It's going to happen. They're going to win out.
0: Well, here's what I wonder, right? Because so much of this is still being, like, adjudicated while the season has kicked off. Like, we kicked off the season. We're 2 weeks into the season, and now we're still talking about who can play, injunctions, conference rulings, all of these things. At some point, though, you have to make a decision what it's going to be. And I think what the Big Ten and the SEC are trying to do, they can't do. You can't restrict these things. You can't put this stuff in place. It's been proven time and time again in court. That's not how you can go about and do it, but it looks nice. And, you know, there were some other things, some proposals and all this other stuff that are being baked into the cake that just continues to take away from the players, but enhance and enrich all of the people that are in administration and the higher ups that benefit from these schools being really good in athletics.
1: You know, if you look at the situation right now and scratch your head and say, you know what, I'm surprised it took so long to get this done now. This should have been done there in practice years ago. I mean, I hear horror stories back in the 70s, maybe early 80s, when these guys were getting NCAA basketball players were getting $15 a month. $15 a month. Mm-hmm. You know, you can't even go to a movie for $15 a month. All right? That was the money they NCAA. So they knew at the time, the NCAA knew that these kids are working and they deserve something, but they gave them peanuts. That's what they gave them peanuts. Now, all of a sudden, they want the floodgates coming in, and they should happen. Open them up. Open the floodgates.
0: Well, I mean, like, going back to when I was in college, we would get per diem at the end of every game. And per diem back then, so $89.94, it was $25 per game. All right? So after the game, home game, because the training table wasn't open, they would give you an envelope with $25. However, at the time, we had a dress code. And so in the dress code, you had to wear like a collared shirt and a sweater to games. Well, they billed us for the dress code stuff. So the money that we should get after the game, the $25, we would get 10 until we paid up the amount for the dress code requirement, which was a shirt and a cardigan. So when the NCAA talks, I'm probably not the most sympathetic ear to hear them, because it was very restricted. You couldn't work during those times. And so all of it out of greed has led to where we are now. And so, like, you have to sit down with the players and negotiate a thing. If you're tired of all the things that are going on, whether it's NIL, pay for play, cost of attendance, where the players are getting checks for those things and all of that. If you're mad about all that, then sit down at the table, figure out what's fair, and set rules in place so that everyone is operating on the same, with the same number monetarily and all that other stuff. So it's fair. But people don't want to do that. They don't want to sit at the table with the players.
1: Well, the players want to do it. I think the players would do it. I think the power people would.
0: Well, they haven't been able to unionize. So you got to figure out, well, who's going to be the representative of the players. They have to get in a union to have representation. Some states in the country bust unions up. So all of these things have to go into place. So, like, we're putting the cart well ahead of the horse and all this other stuff, because now we have Congress people involved, and every state is different based on, are they pro-employer or pro-employee?
1: Well, the problem also, I think, on the other side of the coin is that who's in charge on the other side? Is it the conferences? Is it the NCAA? Is it the court system? That's the problem right there. When the conferences go one by one saying that we don't want these ex-pros to come back and play in college, then all of a sudden a judge order says, hey, you could play. I don't think it's about the money, Buck. I think it's about power. Who's going to reign the power? And honestly, the players have to realize they have it. They have the trump card. The players have it all. They have the power. They just need a leader. That's their problem.
0: Yeah, they've always had the power. And because the power is the services. The game doesn't exist without right. the players. Like, you can have all the great coaches, but the coaches don't have great players. It doesn't matter. No one's going to tune in for that. You're not tuning in to, quote unquote, watch Lane Kiffin if he doesn't have great players with him. It can't be the show that it's been. So the players need to realize they have the power. They need to get together and organize, unionize. And then with the union comes all these things that people are talking about that will benefit them, because then they'll be able to talk about all of their interests, not just the here and now, but long term. They can talk about the money they get now, but okay, what's about later? What about insurance down the line, 20, 30 years? What about annuities and those things or whatever? What about if I leave and I don't graduate? Are there other things that are put into place to help me go back? Like, all of those things you can negotiate. So if the institutions still want to remain the institutions and believe that college sports are about higher learning and those things, there's things that can be negotiated in place to ensure that it has that look and feel.
1: I'm surprised there hasn't been an enterprising attorney that has come to the forefront and say, look, I'll handle this. I'm going to bring it all together. I'm surprised some attorney or some firm has not come together and say, look, I'm going to represent the players. I'm really shocked that no one has thought about that.
0: I think they have done it. I think some of these things that you're seeing is the same handful of law firms that are involved in these cases. And they know it's going to be very lucrative for them at some time or another. And so these people are definitely benefiting from that, and they're making it happen.
1: Well, I will say that sometimes change is good. Sometimes not only change is good, sometimes change is needed. And this change has been needed for a long time. Now there's change now in the Pro Football Hall of Fame, too. Thank goodness. Thank goodness. But it's too bad that our good friend Bill Belichick had to be the reason for the change, because he was snubbed. He was snubbed from the Pro Football Hall of Fame during his first year as an eligible candidate last February. How in the world can Bill Belichick not get into the Hall of Fame on a first ballot? That is the biggest joke. I mean, really and truly, and there hasn't been a lot of pushback about that. But now the president of the Hall, Jim Porter, announced that they're going to make some massive changes. It's about freaking time, really. And some of the changes are committee size. The selection committee reduced from 50 to 28. All right. And you know what? I think it has to be a little more transparent. I have no idea who's on that committee of 50, and I don't know who's on there for 28. I'd like to know who's voting and who didn't vote for Bill Belichick. Wouldn't you like to see that? I think the public needs to see that.
0: I mean, yeah, it'd be nice to be able to see it, but I mean, those things are what they are when it comes to it. Like, I'm glad that they changed the process and they've created a little more transparency in the process. They got rid of some of the people that, like, before, let's just say I was last playing for Jacksonville. So the beat reporter from Jacksonville or the representative down there would basically state my case, which is great. But ultimately, if the players deem to be one of the best players in ball, we all should know them. We all should have a feel for them, and we should know their arguments and those things. And I think cutting it down from 50 to 28, really to 25, really helps them narrow the focus, and it allows them to keep the standard high when it comes to who can come in and who's left out of the hall.
1: Okay, here's an interesting one. There's about seven changes. I'm not going to go through all of them. One of them that really struck me is player eligibility. The seniors category was going to be eliminated now. Everyone now goes into a single pool of all eligible candidates following the mandatory 5-year retirement period. So what the thing that dawned on me when I read this is that Kenny Anderson, who I love to death, and he was an MVP, played quarterback for the Cincinnati Bengals, he should be in the Hall of Fame. Now, I think it's going to be even rougher for him because there's such a backlog of regular players that have waited 5 years. He would have been in the senior category. He'll never get in now. I mean, I think that's wrong. I think they should keep that senior category like they have in baseball. Baseball has the senior category, too. You know, guys like Bill Mazeroski made it on the senior category. He never would have made it if it was a regular category. I mean, his lifetime average is like 260. His claim to fame is that home run in the 1960 World Series. Bill Mazeroski, in my heart of hearts, is not a Hall of Famer, but the veterans got him in on the Veterans Committee. But they're not going to have that in the NFL. What's your take on that?
0: Yeah, that's sad because there's fewer guys that can go in. They talk about having classes where you're only going to have 5 to 8 guys that are admitted every year, cutting down the number of finalists, maybe 13 plus 2 contributors, and there's another category that pushes it to 15. Yeah, it's going to be hard to get into the hall, but I'll be honest with you. It should be hard to get into the Hall of Fame.
1: I agree.
0: Like, we talk about what the Hall of Fame is, it should be reserved only for the best of the best. And every draft class doesn't produce a Hall of Famer. Every year doesn't showcase a Hall of Famer. Like, we just have to be careful of anointing people as like gold jacket guys before they have a long track record of gold jacket caliber performers.
1: Right. This is your category, the contributor eligibility. Okay. I love you to death, but you're not going to get in there as a player. All right. We agree. It's not a knock on you. You made the NFL. That's tremendous.
0: Right.
1: But this category that could be for Bucky Brooks is going to expand from individuals who contributed to the game outside of playing or coaching to consideration of a candidate's full football resume. That's you. I mean, what you do, NFL TV, Fox Sports Radio, NFL.com, you need to be in the Hall of Fame, right? With the contributions you've made to the game. What do you think?
0: I mean, I can't vote myself in there. If I could vote myself in, I would. But I can't.
1: How do we get that going? How can we get that moving?
0: I think you have to be where your feet are. So for me, that is just doing a really good job of the work that I'm given. And when you get bigger opportunities, you take advantage of them. And once you do that over time, like, people begin to respect your work to the point where they're like, oh, okay, we have to consider him for X, Y, and Z. The only thing that you can do in all these circumstances is control the part that you can control. Your effort, how hard you work, your attitude. Do you stay positive about it? Do you get negative? That's all that matters.
1: Do you have to be nominated? In other words, if I were to write a letter to the Hall and say I'm nominating Bucky Brooks, would that help? Does that count? How does that work?
0: No, I don't think that helps. I think you have to be in. I think they come up with a list of nominees based on eligibility. And then
1: I don't want to hurt you.
0: Yeah, they talk
1: about
0: it.
1: So I ask permission first.
0: Yeah, no, they talk about it. They know, like, okay, this class, here are the guys that are eligible, the new eligible players, because we get an email. Players get an email about that. And they're like, all right, these guys are 5 years removed or whatever. So now it'll continue to do that. You have a working list that you operate on. But everyone knows, within reason, everyone knows what a Hall of Fame player looks like, feels like, or whatever. Whether you're on their team, whether you're in the press box, or just a casual fan, you have a tendency to know what that looks and feels like.
1: Huh. There's one more rule change. It's carryover candidates. Under the old rule of the Hall of Fame, if a player was a finalist for the Hall, he would automatically return as a finalist the following year. That's not going to be the case. I like that rule. You know, it doesn't necessarily mean if you didn't get in 1 year, you shouldn't get in the next. And I mentioned this once before to you. Pete Rose once told me this, that, you know, the Hall of Fame should be, if you don't get in the first time, you shouldn't get in at all, because you don't get any better. It's logical when he says that, but it's never going to happen. But it's true. You don't get voted in the first time, you're not going to get into the Hall. You're not getting any better the longer you wait on that list. So you should be automatically put back on that list again. You know, if you get in, you get in. If you don't, you don't. You got to be the best of the best. It's tough. It's tough. It's a tremendous honor to be in the Hall. And everybody doesn't get in, and they shouldn't.
0: Yeah, I mean, like, there's an exclusivity that it needs to have. And you're always going to have some bruised feelings and some hurt egos, but who cares? I mean, that's just kind of what it is. You're trying to tighten it down. You're trying to make it where it's for the best of the best. And you're also trying to adhere to the NFL couldn't tell its story without the contributions of this person. Like, that's also what it's really, really, really about. Like, so let's make sure that the people that you bring in did contribute at a level that it impacted the game and it pushes the story along. Let's not just stat chase or hunt or whatever, but let's make sure the dominance was real and it was felt by everybody when that person was in the building.
1: Yeah, and I'll tell you this much. I'm not too keen on voting these owners into the Hall of Fame. I get it. You got the money. You bought a team. Big whoop. Okay, Woody Johnson should never be allowed to be in the Hall of Fame, let alone be in the Hall of Fame in Canton. I mean, just because you buy a team doesn't mean you're a Hall of Fame guy. And that's what happens most of the time. I mean, you got guys. I mean, Jerry Jones kind of changed the marketing aspect a little bit of the NFL. But again, is he a Hall of Famer? Should he be in the Hall of Fame, Jerry Jones, honestly?
0: I mean, he'll get in, right?
1: He will get in. I know he will.
0: Yeah, he has three Super Bowls. He did change the landscape. You can't tell the story of the NFL without Jerry Jones and the Cowboys. Think about the rise of the Cowboys. Think about what those independent marketing deals did. When the league was with Visa, he was with Amex. When the league was with Coke, he decided to go with Pepsi. Whatever it is, like, he was a contrarian. Think about how he raised the valuation of the Cowboys, like, of ownership. He does that. And then whatever deals that he's responsible for on the whatever committees he used to chair, part of the reason the league is what the league is because he played a big part in growing the brand of the National Football League, which is why he certainly deserves to be in there. And
1: look, well, yeah,
0: Robert Kraft is going to be next.
1: Yeah, and he did help, you know, the even Steven of sharing of revenue of merchandising and marketing, which is great. Because, you know, in the years past, in a market like L.A. or New York, you know, they're going to get more monies because they got bigger populations than a Green Bay. But now everybody gets equal, which is good, which is a deal that he did. So yeah, I can see that with Jerry Jones. But other owners, I don't know. I just don't see it. All right. He's Bucky Brooks. Get him on X at Bucky Brooks, at Andy Furman FSR, or 877-99 on Fox. If you want to say goodbye to JB, because it's his last day today. And JB, you told me you got a phone call for someone from Jacksonville, was that? Or Jackson, where was that from?
2: Yeah, it was from Jacksonville. A very nice man. We had a nice conversation.
1: No, wait a minute. Was it a family member of yours? Or no?
2: I have no family in Jacksonville.
1: Okay, just checking. I thought, you know, it's a planted call or something. All right, say goodbye to
2: Bucky
1: JB.
2: Bucky put him up to
1: it. I bet he did. 877-99 on Fox, 877-996-6369. We got the Blame Game at the bottom of this hour on Fox Football Sunday, and we are live from the Fox Sports Radio studios. But we saved the worst for last. That's next.
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9: All right, these are the cellar dwellers in 2026. And you know what? They're all yours coming right up. This is Fox Football Sunday on Fox Sports Radio. He's Bucky Brooks. I'm Andy Furman. And, of course, we have the blame game coming up in about 10, 12 minutes from now. But believe it or not, Bucky, this is an amazing stat that our guy JB Julian's leaving after today. And he's got, like, some support. He's got a support system. People are calling up to say goodbye to him. I can't believe this. I want to hear it for a fact. Wayne in L.A., you're on Fox Football Sunday with Bucky Brooks.
10: Good morning. I was saving my ammunition for the season to start, but when I heard about my man J.B. leaving, man, let me tell y'all something. That's breaking a wheel that ain't even broke. You know, it's old saying, like, if it ain't broke, don't fix it. What's happening? You know, without JB, you know, that's like, what, taking James Brown from the JBs. You know, it ain't no JBs without James Brown. You know, JB got to be in there. He's the main man. You
11: Thanks,
10: know, fucking Andy.
9: I feel good.
10: You know what I'm saying? Come on now. But JB, man, every Sunday, well, not every Sunday, but when I call in consistent, he's always consistent on the phone and everything. You know, we talked for a few minutes and he put me on and, you know, let me give him a little few words in, which I really appreciate, you know. But JB is a good guy. I don't know. I don't have no singing in it. I wish
9: neither
10: I did.
9: Neither do I. You know, Bucky, like, and I had nothing to do with this, right, Buck? We're out
10: of
7: here.
10: Well,
7: me neither.
10: You know, but I'm just saying, you know, as a bona fide Fox Sports listener, man, look here. Don't break the show down without JB. Get JB in time for the season opener. I'm out now. We'll be calling y'all next week, and I hope I'll be able to get through. JB, my man, you take care of yourself for sure.
7: You're the man.
9: Thank you for the call. Thank you for your support, Wayne. There we go. The Bear! The Bear in Tennessee with Bucky Brooks on Fox Football Sunday. Bear, what part of Tennessee are you from?
10: From the mean in the north, right above Nashville. And, you know, I want to second what the caller just said, man. You know, this is my first time calling, but, you know, say I get JB the ring master. You need somebody to ring you in, Andy. So I commend him for that, and justice for JB. That's all I'm going to say about that.
7: Thanks,
10: and, but I do, yes, sir. I do enjoy the show and just, you know, I agree with Bucky. I mean, I pretty much agree with him all the time, you know, even though I'm a Titans fan. But Andy, I love you, man. And for all accounts, man, you like the nicest man in radio. So, but you know, you got some awful wild takes sometimes. But I just wanted to really comment on the I kind of disagree with Bucky, but you know, he lived it. You know, he played college sports, and I understand, you know, the way the players, because you know, scholarships was year to year. They could come to you and kick you out anytime you want. So I'm glad that I'm for the players having, you know what I'm saying, a cut of the pie and everything. I just want to push back a little bit on the union stuff. I just, first of all, like the logistics of that, man, how many college players is it, man, in the turnaround every year? And you know, I just, in my mind, just envision college players striking. That would just destroy me. So I'm just for leaving it kind of like it is, letting the schools play them all an equal amount, and then let the boosters come in and clean it up however they want to do it, man, and just let everybody do what they're doing. Maybe I'm wrong, but, man, just the idea of a union, just, I mean, look, you should have unions because, you know, employees do be treated unfairly in this world, but, you know, just in that, I just thinking of them striking and missing game, that's just a little bit much for me. But, man, I love the show, man, and I'm going to hang up and listen, man, and y'all have a great day.
9: Thank
11: yeah, I understand. Yeah, I understand the concerns overusing. It's funny to me. People are so worried about unions and those things. But the only way that you can come to an agreement, you have to have representation, which would mean you have to unionize. Otherwise, it will continue to be the Wild Wild West. What you have now are antitrust exemptions that the NCAA has been granted, but they operated like a nonprofit entity for so long, even though we have seen the bottom line and the money and those things. Well, the reason why the courts and the Supreme Court did this said that, hey, you can't do these things because you've been granted these exemptions. If you want this, you have to give up that. They're trying to live in both worlds and they can't. And so unionizing for the players then allows them to come up with a collective bargaining agreement that all the parties can be satisfied in. And even though we're so used to the NCAA and coaches and all these institutions making decisions on behalf of the student athletes have say now. So you can't exclude them from the process when you're talking about what they can and what they can't do. So unionizing is the only way to be able to do it, unless there's another way to kind of come up with a mediation or arbitration thing, but you have to have someone that represents the players. They have to have a seat at the table.
9: I agree with you. I agree with you 1,000%. There we go. Mike in Florida, you're on Fox Football Sunday with Bucky Brooks. Mike, what part of Florida are you from?
12: Apopka. It's right next to Orlando.
9: All right. What's up?
12: Like I told the other guy, I mean, y'all were talking about players coming back. LeBron James hasn't played a minute of college basketball. Why can't he play?
9: He'll be lucky if he can play a full season in the NBA. I mean, come on, really? I mean, we're talking about football right now anyway, but, you know.
11: But no, I mean, like, look, that's it. And look, I am for that. Like, there has to be some standards and stipulation when it comes to eligibility and when eligibility runs out and those things. Like, and you have to have that in the marketplace. You have to have those standards and whatever. I think what everyone is trying to get is like, what is and what isn't. Now, when it comes to eligibility and earning money and all those things, and now the courts have said one thing. So that's the thing. Like, we can say like, hey, eligibility, this and that. But if it's not binding by the court system, then you can't prohibit the players from not doing that. So when we talk about coming together and having a clear set of rules that they can go by, they can do that. But they can't do it in terms of creating rules without having somebody represent the players to make sure that their voice, their matter, their said, it is fair and equal when it comes to putting together a deal. It hasn't been that in the past, but that's been proven to be untrue or not right in the court system.
9: Yeah, he mentioned LeBron James. There has to be a timeline when eligibility is expired. That's the key right there. You're right. LeBron never went to college, and he probably has 4 years under his belt, really. Mm-hmm. But it should have expired by now, and he's not going to play.
11: No, but like now, if he came in a different sport, like let's just say because of the amateurism rule or whatever, like he's gone to the pros, he's done all that or whatever. But remember, his teammate, J.R. Smith competed for a long time as an NBA player, but went back to college and was a collegiate golfer because he hasn't used up his eligibility. He is now on a side tour playing golf. So if LeBron James wanted to go back and do another sport, go at it, because he wasn't a professional in that sport. He's a professional in this sport. And so like, that's the difference when it comes to it. The definition of professionalism and those things, it's been great for some of those guys that we're saying, hey, they're pros that are coming back. We're not saying that like every pro, Bijan Robinson can't come back and continue to go play. But what we're saying is some of those guys that were in those gray worlds, those gray areas, based on whatever it is, COVID or whatever, those guys have been eligible to come back to return. So you can't begrudge them for coming back.
9: So LeBron could go back to a college and play football if he wanted to.
11: He's going to play football or another sport? Yeah, because he hasn't used up any eligibility in college. It's just because he's a professional in basketball. He can't go back and be a collegiate basketball player. Right. He can go back and be a collegiate whatever else he wants to be, but not a basketball player.
9: Right. You know, I think the public needs to be educated on these rules as well. Because I think a lot of the college athletes don't know the entire rules, do you think? I don't think they do. I think if you were to ask a collegiate athlete right now, I think they might be somewhat confused.
11: Well, I mean, that's some of the problems when it comes to some of the things that are going on. Like, the rules have been so confusing, so restrictive, so toss it up against the wall and see what it sticks like, that it's hard to understand. What can I do? What can't I do? Right. I can go to an autograph show or I can't go to an autograph show. I can make money or I can't make money, like all those things. And so because there hasn't been clear lines or clear definitions on what you can and what you can't do, that's why we're having so many issues, because it hasn't been a very buttoned up thing. And everyone can say whatever they want. I would say this is the NCAA's fault, because they weren't very clear or consistent with what they put out. And if there was clear, consistent rules and the litigation of rules and those things, that'd be one thing. But it hasn't been that, which is why it's the Wild Wild West.
9: You know, it's funny you mention that, because yesterday the Ohio State University inducted Jim Tressel into their Ring of Honor. But again, mm-hmm. he was involved in a situation when the football players on his team were trading memorabilia, championship rings for tattoos and cash. Right? I mean, did I have it back then?
11: Really, think about that. For tattoos. Right. And everyone was up in arms. And, oh, my God. Like, think about it. Like, that's what we're talking about. One of the great men or whatever is, like, sent to the sidelines forever, basically, because of a tattoo scandal on that. But, yeah, like, that's what we're talking about. We go back and we look at some of the things that we're talking, I mean, that we were really, really upset about. It's that. And I'll say this. Part of the reason why so many people are having a hard time, because it's been beaten into our head about amateurism. Amateur, you can't do this, you can't do that. Amateur, they're amateurs, they're amateurs. At no point were they ever amateurs, though. Like, they're 60, our work weeks for the students, you know, the student athletes. And I know people talk about the scholarship and all that, and that is absolutely great. And I am an education advocate and I support it. However, we're talking about a $1 billion industry where the only people weren't seeing the benefits of the monies being exchanged were the players. And I'm not saying that players needed to get paid like professionals. However, there needed to be something done to level up that equation. And what happened is, like, I mean, all pigs get slaughtered. So when you're so greedy and you consume everything and you don't want to give out little things to the players to make some of their student lives better, well, yeah, ultimately it comes down to this. And then we're seeing a course correction that eventually will come back and we'll find a middle ground. But yeah, it's been murky because the greed for so long and so many people taking off of the backs of the players.
9: No doubt about that. Well said. It really is. All right. He's Bucky Brooks. I'm Andy Furman. We are Fox Football Sunday on Fox Sports Radio. And yes, this is it. The last go-round for JB. The blame game is freaking next.
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25: Mostly sunny today with a high of around 92. That heat index is around 105. Showers and thunderstorms likely this afternoon. 60% chance of rain.
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9: All right, the Glam Game coming right up. It's about 11 minutes before the top of the hour on Fox Football Sunday. And top of the hour will be 9 o'clock on the East Coast. Countdown with Brian O, Jeff Schwartz, and Bill Krakenberger will be here on Fox Sports Radio. By the way, he's Bucky Brooks. I'm Andy Furman, and we're live from the Fox Sports Radio studios. And for the last time for JB, it's time for the Blame Game.
33: You ruined me.
26: It's all your fault. 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
33: This is all your fault.
34: This is all your fault.
26: Maybe it's everyone's fault.
33: Ooh.
26: Who knows?
33: He's a liar.
26: That's why there's the Blame Game.
33: The Blame Game. Let's figure out who to blame.
9: Who is lying? All right, this is you, baby. It's your last chance. The last call for you.
35: You ruined me,
9: Stop
35: Andy.
9: Stop crying. Stop crying. Dry your eyes.
35: There's so many tears. I'm emotional. All right, let's get into this, Andy. The Pro Football Hall of Fame completely revamped their selection process following Bill Belichick's snub last year, including cutting the selection committee in half from 50 to 25. Who do you blame?
9: Well, I think you got to blame Robert Kraft. He had a lot to do with that. I really believe he did. But you know what? It was a bad system anyway. It was a bad, stupid system. It's really backed up. We'll see if it's any better right now. 50 people voting? I mean, really? And it needs to be a little more transparent as far as I'm concerned. So we'll see what happens. But not to have Belichick in the Hall of Fame, it's a joke. I mean, really, that's like having a football conversation without Bucky Brooks.
11: look, it needed to change just in terms of there's so many like snubs and near misses, and there appeared to be a lot of biases when it came into being able to pick the right people to be inducted. And I understand we want to keep the bar high. There are a lot of players that have done phenomenal things in the league, but it should be the best of the best. And I think sometimes the biases amongst the selection committee prevented some of those best guys from getting in right away when they should have.
35: All right, Bucky, one of your top five cornerbacks in the NFL, according to your recent article, Christian Gonzalez, is still without a contract despite being arguably the best player on their Super Bowl run team last season. And the vibes are not good around that situation. Who do you blame for this contract dispute?
11: Look, both sides. I'm sure Christian Gonzalez wanted to be paid as the highest paid defender and ball. And I'm sure Robert Kraft probably constructed a contract that put him in there and probably fudged the numbers. But I'm sure it's something about either the guaranteed money, meaning the money that comes due right away that I know I'm guaranteed to get, or the length of the contract. Do I want a longer deal? Do I want a shorter deal? Shorter deal brings me back to the market quicker. Those things. Look, this is much to do about nothing. He'll get his money, but he has to make a determination. Does he give him a bit of a discount, or does he have to take it all the way to term to see if he can get the maximum amount of dollars that he wants?
9: All he's got to do is dial up Diana Rossini, get it done. He'll get it done. Call Diana, she'll get it done.
35: According to Vrabel, he's done with that situation. He doesn't want to talk about it anymore. It's over with.
11: Yeah,
9: just like you're going to be done with us, there's no way. You'll be thinking about us the rest of your life.
35: I'll probably fill in at some point. All right, let's move on. Andy, the 49ers have been in Australia since Wednesday. The Rams haven't left yet and plan to arrive 24 hours before the game. Who do you blame?
9: Their travel agent, for sure, right? I mean, I'd rather go for a couple of weeks. I mean, they're going for a week. It's great. And the Rams in and out? I don't know. Maybe the Rams don't have enough changes of clothing. Maybe that's the deal. Where the 49ers are now. For a couple of suitcases, really? I mean, Rams are going with an overnight bag.
11: Actually, I've seen the Rams do this like they did last year going to London. And there are some signs behind it. Like, you never allow your body clock to get on a different time. Because remember, they're going to come right back and have to play week two. So you're trying to stay on California time. Hey, get to Australia. Let's get down. Your body doesn't know. Let's play right away. Let's get back on the plane and get back to Cali because we got a game in week two. To me, it makes a lot of sense. I've done the back and forth, the turn and burn trips to London without really feeling it. I think this is a smart strategy for the Rams and the best long-term interest of their team to be ready not only for week one, but week two.
9: I thought the 49ers were going by boat. Oh, they're going by plane, huh? Okay.
35: The Rams have definitely earned the benefit of the doubt. All right, the next one, Kathy Engelbert is retiring as WNBA commissioner after the season. Bucky, who do you blame?
11: Look, she had a few misdeeds and missteps, and the PR crisis that was overshadowing the league has so many voices weighing in. People have made this a game of political football when it comes to the WNBA. She just didn't manage it the right way. She could have put a kibosh on all of it early, and her league would have continued to flourish without all of this noise around it.
9: You know, I don't want to use the term she's retiring or leaving. She getting the boot. They're asking her to leave. Let's be honest right now, right? She didn't get the job done. She's a poor commissioner, for whatever the reason. A lot of controversy surrounding her. And she did some good. They expanded while she was there. They had Toronto. They got Golden State. They did okay there. But other than that, too much internal chatter. Not good.
35: All right, last one very, very quickly. Andy and Bucky, I'm yet to receive my tickets to East Palestine, Ohio. Who do you blame?
9: We'll take care of that in the show.
11: Oh, just you. We figured it out.
9: We're going to go. We're taking a
35: show
9: Cleveland
35: trip.
9: Browns game that weekend. There we go.
35: Mark's coming too.
9: Oh, Mark will go. There we go. All right. It's great having you, JB. God bless you. We'll speak to you real soon. All right. Countdown next right here on Fox Sports Radio.
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0: 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Here's Brian Noe, professional sports bettor Bill Crack Crackenberger, and FSR betting analyst Jared Smith.
4: Oh, what is going on? Welcome in. Happy Sunday to you. As, man, wasn't a happy Sunday for yours truly after the Fail Mary 2.0, at least the college football. Unbelievable here. We'll get to all of it. Good morning, Crack. Good morning, Jared. In for our guy, the Schwartz Syndicate, today. He was checking out his Ducks being pathetic yesterday in person. But Jared Smith in for Jeff today. What's going on, Jared and Crack? How are things?
5: Hey, good morning.
6: How are you guys?
5: Good. Yeah, I've seen some video of multiple tweets from Jeff and his family on the sidelines there. And they had some really, really cool shots. But Almost really had a bad story to tell there in the beginning. Didn't look so hopeful for them in the beginning.
4: Oh, that was a terrible performance by Oregon, man. I'll tell you what, Crack, nothing makes me feel dumber in sports betting than laying a big number like Oregon minus 24 in the hook. And you're watching that game and you're like, oh gosh. I did think of Jeff because it is a college football thing. There are some plays you have where right away you're like, I lost that one. Like, there was no, I'm just on the wrong side. So sometimes it's not as bad than being strung along for 3.5 hours. And then at the last second, there's a tap on the shoulder, like, actually, you lose. You know, so sometimes you know right away. And that Oregon game was a no-doubter. But
5: I root against them if they can't cover. If you can't cover, right, yeah. I root against you.
4: Yeah, yeah, that's typically what
5: I want
4: to
5: lose outright.
4: Yeah. We start with the Michigan heist over here because under the cloak of night, the Big Ten officiating crew stole a win from Western Michigan. That was highway robbery. So the final sequence there, just to recap it, you had Bryce Underwood, who was brutal last night, all game long. The five-star Mr. Big Shot quarterback was brutal again. He had a fumble late in that game. Western Michigan had 3rd and 2, a chance to salt the game away if they can pick up 2 yards. They fumbled the snaps. It's weird. I don't know what they were doing. Some razzle-dazzle-ish type play. Didn't work at all. They settle for the field goal. They're up 12-7. There are 35 seconds left. The first play of the drive for Michigan, Bryce Underwood scrambles around, wastes 9 seconds, and throws the ball out of bounds. That's how the final drive started. 3rd and 10, he finds a receiver over the middle. Big chunk play. Sets up a Hail Mary attempt. 9 seconds left. He throws the ball out of the back of the end zone. The game ends. It's 0-0. The officials are like, let's check the replay, though. And they check the replay, and they're like, let's put 1 second back on the clock. And I'm watching it, and I'm like, oh, gosh, here we go. I was on the in-game under very late in the game, so a touchdown would screw me.
7: Oh, my God. No, you weren't. No, you weren't.
4: Oh, I was, yeah. Late, I'm like, no one's scoring a touchdown, and it took a
5: good bet.
8: Oh no!
4: Took a crock of a play with them gifting Michigan with 1 second and a Hail Mary to beat me, but it did happen. I will say this though, like it's not just crying for Western Michigan. I hold them responsible as well. In college football, when it's not a spot foul, if there's a Hail Mary attempt and any guy is close to catching it, you knock him down. Remember the old Tom Jackson thing? It was like, what do you do? Knock it down. You knock the ball down, or you knock the opposing player down, and you give up 15 yards, and you make them execute another mini Hail Mary to beat you. So it's also on Western Michigan, but it's a Hail Mary attempt, the second one that never should have came to be. That was a joke. The game was over.
5: People today are, this morning I wake up to Twitter, though, and I'm seeing some of the other side, which I probably can't accept watching the game and growing up on scoreboard clocks that are on the TV, I'm seeing the other side of that a little bit, even with right before we came on air hearing that update, people accepting it, officials accepting it. So I was only going by what I'm looking at, what all you guys are looking at, the same clock that's on the TV.

0: course, you say this ending is ridiculous. It's one of the worst of all time. Up there with the Colorado fifth down play, time was
1: Oh,
0: up and the game was
1: yes.
0: over. I mean,
1: Yeah.
0: to
1: Wow.
0: give them 1 second, another play was, as being a fan or, rooting always for the underdog, mostly in life, it was just kind of ridiculous. You got to feel bad for those Western Michigan players. This is a big brother game where you go up against a school that you wanted to go to, but you didn't get recruited to go to, and they had the win kind of stolen from them. But, seeing some other, entities that are talking about it now and showing a different clock, I am still not on the side of that, but I'm only going by what I'm seeing. I thought it was a terrible, terrible stolen decision.
1: Well, the clock apparently, and here's what I understand, and I tried to do some research about it last night. Eventually, I just gave up and went to sleep. I was just like, this is silly. The clock that the replay uses is not the same clock as the broadcast clock, which
0: Right.
1: is supposed to be connected. Now, okay, I used to work as an SID, as a sports information director at LaSalle, at Florida Atlantic, multiple institutions, Division I schools. The process is you connect any broadcast clock to the game clock. That's supposed to be the official clock. Now, sometimes when that breaks, they will point a camera at the game clock. You've seen that before, when it's
0: Right,
1: like an
0: right.
1: analog
0: Yeah.
1: clock on the scoreboard. That's an actual camera, and this has happened to me before during game broadcast. They say, "Hey, point the camera at the game clock," and that's it. Like that, you just keep it on the game clock. So the game clock and the broadcast clock are supposed to be in simpatico. Well, apparently they weren't. Apparently there's a third clock that we don't know about. That's a replay clock that had a second left when the player, the Western Michigan player who jumped from an out of bounds position, touched the ball.
0: Number
1: Now,
0: three.
1: I
0: Yeah,
1: don't
0: right.
1: know where the third clock comes from. That clock apparently was not synced to the broadcast or the game clock. That's shady AF to me. That
0: Yeah.
1: there's a third clock somewhere floating around that nobody knows where. It's just in a replay booth somewhere.
0: Terrible.
1: All of those clocks are supposed to be synced for transparency reasons. It would be like if we did this show and I went 1 and 2 on Rapid Fire yesterday, and I get on the show today and say, "Hey, I went 1 and 2 on Rapid Fire, but there's a fourth pick that I had that nobody knew about that I made. And I gave it to whoever, but not you, the audience. You guys don't know about it, but I gave it out. So I actually went 2 and 2 this week. Like, it's really, and the statement the Big Ten put out, the entire thing is very strange. I really don't know how to respond to it other than it's incredibly strange and something I've never seen before.
2: That was crazy, dude. That's just insanity. I do love one of these tweets. Some of the jokes are very funny. I saw a tweet. Let me see. Let me try to get it here because it was just hilarious where you're making light of the situation, but you're also being serious at the same time. Our guy Russ Axelrod sent this to us this morning from a guy named Brian Fagan, and he just wrote, "Remarkable statistic. Prior to Western Michigan, college football teams were 110,352 and 0 when leading after the
1: After
2: end of
1: saying
2: regulation
1: after
2: dating
1: the
2: back to 1869. That is a funny tweet. And of
0: That is a
2: course,
0: good one. It is.
2: pure college football, there are people in the comments that are like, actually, that's untrue. That, like, there are times in college football where you're like, the game is over, and the refs are like, no, let's put 1 more second back on the clock. There's shady things that have happened throughout the
1: I've never
2: history of
1: seen a game
2: college
1: get
2: football.
1: decided from it, though. Except the it happened in Michigan a few years ago. It happened. It was back in 2005. They put a second back on, and that was the Mario Manningham play. That was against my Penn State Nittany Lions. I remember they put a second back on, but that was before replay. Like, so it was just nobody knew what the heck was going on.
2: Yeah, there was a funny tweet. Someone responded, "Michigan won in stoppage time." Shout out to the
1: Yeah,
2: World
1: that's
2: Cup.
1: I heard this
2: Yeah,
1: the
2: it's kind of
1: stoppage time World Cup one was
2: I'd
1: good.
2: say they're like,
1: The stoppage
2: whatever.
1: time.
2: It's in the ballpark. I don't know. Here's Kyle Whittingham, the Michigan head coach, who, by the way, escaped a tidal wave of
1: Oh,
2: criticism if he
1: no.
2: loses his opener to Western Michigan. Here's Kyle Whittingham.
1: 24-point favorite.
3: Well, yeah, obviously, the extra second for me as I watched the first Hail Mary. 10, and the ball sailed out of the back of the end zone. As I glanced at the clock, I was pretty sure there was 1 second left, but that obviously not up to me. But as the refs went to replay, they confirmed it. And so gave us one more opportunity. And that second time around, Bryce threw a perfect ball because the first one we sailed out the back, which gives us no chance to catch it. JJ made a phenomenal catch. Doesn't surprise me, that's who he is. I see him make contested catches every day in practice. Offensive line,
2: he
3: had Bryce enough time to launch
2: it. Yeah, well, listen, man, that was a great catch. He's right about that. But if you're Western Michigan and a guy has any like half chance to catch the ball, you just knock him over, bowl him over.
4: Yep, interference.
2: You just take the 15-yard penalty. I would commit 15 penalties in a row, literally, if I had to. If a guy had half a chance to catch the ball, I just keep knocking him over. Because the game's going to end unless you can score an actual touchdown. So if you're even close to catching it, guess what? I'm going to bowl you over before the ball hits your hands. And that's the best way. It's not a spot foul like the NFL. They're not going to put it at the one-yard line. They're going to go half the distance to the goal if you get close enough. So that was a miss by Western Michigan. Here's their head coach, Lance Taylor, what he had to say after the game with the mystery gift second being put back on the clock.
5: So I have not seen the clip. Several people have mentioned it to me that the game was over. I think, you know, one, our commissioner has already reached out. You know, normally he handles those type of situations and reviews. At the end of the day, you don't always control, you know, those situations, or is there a second left on the clock? We talk a lot about, you know, just respond regardless of what the circumstances are. We can't control whether there's a second left on the clock or not. We went out the first time. We defended perfectly, you know, the Hail Mary situation. I know when I looked up at the clock, it was past zeros before we touched it.
2: Right. He's absolutely right. But of course, the game's at Michigan, and so you're going to get a bunch of, oh, no, there was definitely a second. No, there wasn't. The game was over. But I do like that it wasn't a cry fest. You know, he's just like,
4: agreed.
2: Basically, like, we got to control what we can control. That's a good message by
4: shocked
2: a head coach.
4: Shocked you didn't flip the table over. I might have flipped.
2: Oh, dude, yeah, what would you do in that situation? I would
4: good be Lord.
2: Absolutely livid. But, you know, it's floating around now on X, social media. You get a lot of commentary of, if Michigan had any integrity, they would forfeit this win. No one is doing that. Okay? I don't think – is anyone – you would have to be, you know, your season win total would have to be 2.5 for a team to even consider doing that. No team, no Power 4 team is going to do that, because you're just going to talk yourself into it. There was a second left, and we had to execute a Hail Mary, and you're crazy if we're giving anything. There's no one's doing that, man. It's one of those, like, sports radio, sports TV type things where, I don't know, you get some people to be like, you know, he's got a point, right? In actual reality, there's no way that would ever happen. No one would do that.
0: It's a shame to have a week one already when rumblings through every single sports book, the words fix already, week one.
2: Was,
0: I mean,
2: right.
0: It's all over Twitter. Fix, fix, fix. This is fix. This is why you can't bet sports. I mean, week one already, you know, seeing this and hearing this. And it's actually a shame for the sport of college football. And it's really a shame for the betting industry, too, that people think that the game is fixed. I mean, fix is too strong of a word,
2: yeah.
0: I think, here. Even though you see the... as Brian played those two different clips, the views of each coach. Oh, yeah, the one guy. Oh, yeah, there was a second left. Oh, yeah. And the other guy, I seen zeros. I mean, it really is amazing.
2: That's right.
0: The different views.
1: You know,
2: yeah,
1: there's
2: funny?
1: A big difference between malice and incompetence,
0: right.
1: I think, when it comes to the refereeing. Yeah. I mean, we talk about this all the time. Just because someone gets a call wrong doesn't mean that it's fixed. It just means that they got the call wrong.
2: Right.
1: I think we just like to blame something. Because we just live in this society where it's like, oh, well, someone has to be, you know, responsible for my pain. It can't be me or any
0: right.
1: accountability that I'm going to take, which is actually what I would say that the Western Michigan coach, and I'm assuming a lot of the players, probably took a lot of accountability based off of what we heard from their coach. I think that's fair to say that's the vibe in the locker room. You have to give credit as much, like, the clock stuff aside, that was a heck of a play Michigan made. Like, you were getting pummeled the whole game. You can't move the ball. You can't do anything on offense. And your quarterback throws a per. I mean, granted, he had a mulligan, but he threw a perfect Hail Mary. I mean, that was like Aaron Rodgers against the Lions type stuff, where it's like the ball was perfectly crossing the goal line right as the offensive player leaped. It was like the perfect timing, because not only do you have to have the right trajectory in terms of your distance, but your player has to be in the right position as the ball is arriving at the goal line. It is like trying to hit a bullet with a smaller bullet while riding a horse backwards. It's not easy to do, and they did it. They pulled it off. So you got to give some credit to Michigan in that regard, but obviously the play should have never happened. But it was a heck of a football play.
2: You know, as far as the fixed reaction, Crack, it was funny. I watched a bunch of football at one of my friend's houses yesterday. He made a great point. My guy Jay, he was like, you know, people are just going to be all over. It's fixed. You know, it was set up, all that type of stuff. And he's like, if you really think about what was the swing as far as it being quote unquote fixed? You know what I mean? Like, think about that. Either the game ends, there's not a second put back on the clock, and Western Michigan wins the game. Okay? There's that result. And then there's the result that actually happened. They gift Michigan with a ridiculous second that was never there. Sorry, a little editorializing here. And then they convert the Hail Mary. Think about the swing of money on that, Crack, but it's not as if every sportsbook everywhere just was like, we'll take all the chips on the table, right? Like, you're talking money line parlays. You know, people put Michigan in like, Adam, it's a little extra value. They're not going to lose the game.
0: 100%.
2: How many people bet Michigan, Crack, when they're down? And they're like, okay, they're plus money. Now I'm going to take them to win, right? So, like, the book lost some money on Michigan. So, like, the idea of it being fixed, you fix something so you benefit greatly. I don't think any book benefited greatly from Michigan winning that game on the second Hail Mary attempt.
0: I would agree. I did see a stat before the game, around 64% of the public betting laying the points on before the game, pre-flop. But your point is correct. After the game was in progress and the people betting Michigan to come back, the money line enhancers that people bet on their parlays, definitely this game for sure. The sports book took it on the chin there. This would have ruined a lot of parlays for people. And maybe it's even a lesson, but probably not. Probably not. People aren't, you know, people will still do it next week and they say, oh, that was a freak thing. It can't happen again. I'll lay, you know, 24 point favorite on the money line, throw that in here and, you know, get my parlay up by, you know, a fraction of a percent more.
2: Yeah.
0: So.
2: Yeah.
1: No, you know what's crazy is the line for next week. So Oklahoma comes to Michigan next week.
2: Yeah.
1: The South Point game of the year line was Michigan -2. It is not Michigan -2 anymore. It is getting close to a touchdown now on the other side. The question is, and Bill, I always ask this question every time we get one of these situations, is at what point is the buy price on Michigan? Because you're getting, I mean, again, last week you could have bet Oklahoma +2 a couple days ago before the lines closed over the weekend.
2: Yeah.
1: And now it's a whole touchdown on the other side. And, I mean, Oklahoma looked okay. I mean, it wasn't, you know, dominant performance. I think, you know, Oklahoma's solid. It's just at what point do you say, hey, too much skin on the other side now, I got to take some Michigan.
0: Yeah, I would hate to. And I was at the South Point when they put those lines up that day. I bet a bunch of them. Not that one, but I bet a bunch of them. And I just have to agree there. Like, the other side of the game, you just have to go against what the public's looking at sometimes. So maybe not right now. Maybe it'll even boil a little bit more. Let the pot boil a little more, and see what line comes up maybe midweek. But yeah, that is point taken. How can you lay 7 points now after you could have taken 2? 100%.
2: I know. It's tough. It's hard because you're just like, I missed it. It's hard to say that. Like, I missed the bus. We're just kept chasing the bus. Like, slow down, stop, please. Like, can I still get on the bus? And it's like, no, it's gone, man. Just accept it.
1: But, it's gone.
2: Yeah.
1: It's already at the next stop.
2: Yeah. How does Michigan score against Oklahoma is my question.
1: Like, that's what I posted last night. I was like, I don't know how Kyle Whittingham's looking up at the scoreboard saying, wait, we scored how many points against Western Michigan? before a Hail Mary, and now we got Brent Venables' defense coming to town. Woo.
2: That's Woo. Crazy. That's yeah, they didn't kick the extra point, but they basically equaled their point total on that Hail Mary.
1: Yeah,
2: they scored the entire
1: and
2: game.
1: And that was the first drive. Oof. They didn't score the rest of the game until the last try, until the game was technically over.
2: Unreal.
1: And then they scored.
2: All right, we're off and running. 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

0: 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I'll tell you what, before we get into Clemson getting absolutely wrecked last night by LSU, we're going to unleash our dog by the name of Isaac Lohenkron. Let's work him into the conversation here. Ilo, what is going on here on a Sunday morning?
1: Good morning, and I was just thinking about this, fellas. I don't want to get all existential here. However, when the time comes, as it will for all of us, when my time on this earth is done, I'm going to go face to face with the man upstairs, the good Lord himself, and say, I'm sorry, but according to the Big Ten Conference, I still have 1 second left on the clock.
0: Because there you go. I like that plan. Yeah.
1: Overnight, the Big Ten releasing a statement saying that a Western Michigan player made contact with a Michigan Hail Mary attempt with 1 second remaining on the clock. It also released internal video of the review in real time that shows that the Western Michigan player touched the ball with 1 second left on the game clock in the stadium. And guys, let's listen to the audio of that real-time internal video review.
2: Where's his left foot there?
3: Yep. Program. So let's see here. So we're taking a look here. Okay, he's jumping out of bounds. Okay, so when 18 is touching the football,
2: now,
3: Jim, do you see that?
4: It's dead when he touches the ball.
3: We got one second on the clock. No, I'm sorry. I'm keeping on this. I do. But just hold on. And we've got him. Wait, is your program feed? Jim, are you with me? Yes. Can you hear me, guys? Yeah. So we are going to put one second on the game clock. Yep. And we're going to have another play in the previous spot. Okay. Okay, so after review, there's one second remaining.
1: Now, the statement and the video does not address, of course, why the game clock on the telecast showed that time had expired before the Western Michigan player touched the ball. The Mid-American Conference released a statement accepting the Big Ten's explanation. 16th-ranked Michigan completed its second Hail Mary attempt for a 13-12 victory over Western Michigan on a 47-yard pass from Bryce Underwood to J.J. Buchanan. Now, fellas, we have something else for you here. A Michigan fan who goes by Chuck Chicky Hamdog made his way down to the field at Michigan Stadium after the game and was shown the video from the actual on-field review monitor by a member of the operations crew on the field. Mr. Hamdog says what he saw proves there was indeed a second left. The problem is you can't really tell either way from Mr. Hamdog's video, but let's listen to it nonetheless.
5: Who's got the evidence? Let's see. Okay, there's 1 second. It's official. Your bull clock, old boys. That's official. That's real time.
1: Pablo Torre and Chuck Chicky Hamdog. Two of the four slots on the Mount Rushmore of sports journalism. Anyway, elsewhere on Saturday night, number 11, LSU defeated Clemson 51-10. I'm exhausted. Back to you.
0: Wow, there you go. Ilo. Good stuff, buddy. Appreciate it. You know, here's my thought, guys, is you know how the ACC games, they'll give you the replay officials. They show them in the replay center.
6: Yeah.
0: You
6: Very
0: hear
6: good,
0: the conversation, right? Like, that's what I want. They yep. give you a peek behind the curtain. Here's what I want for all conferences. I don't want any curtains. I want that. I want to hear. And it makes the time go faster, by the way, right? Like, without hearing the conversation, you're like, this is taking forever. His foot was in bounds. Why are we taking so long here? But when you hear the conversation, they might be looking at something you don't even realize they're looking at. So that's what I want. I want all curtains done away with. I want to hear the conversation of the replay officials. I want to see what they're looking at, and that clears up everything. That's exactly what they should do, but NBC doesn't do it that way. And you don't hear the conversation. You don't know any of that. You just see their clock on the screen, and you're like, it's triple zeros. The game's over. What's going on here? And you lose your mind when maybe that's not the reality.
7: After hearing Ilo's update again, I understand why the fault is to what the fans And I have to probably take their side. You're looking, you're watching a game, you're watching a scoreboard. You have to go, you only have to go by what you're looking at. You can't look at a, what do you mean there's a third clock on the sidelines that's, it really is ridiculous. I get it. I get why fans are upset. I get why sports bettors are upset. It just seems a little mischievous, even though it may not be. I'm not saying it is, but hearing it again during the update just made me really default to, you know, I get it. I get why everyone's upset, and I would be too if I was betting a money line play on the underdog there, or if I was, you know, and of course, anyone that has Michigan on their parlay money line, they're saying, yeah, of course, yeah, that's right. It's 1 second left. That's it. And, yeah. You know, someone on the other side, right, they only look, you know, I always say that. We always look at the games through our own lens with blinders on. So I get both sides of it, but I definitely get more of why people that are upset today and the fans and bettors and non-bettors alike. That's the word I'm looking for.
6: Yeah. Yeah. And what Crack's describing is something I try to remove from every game that I, you know, analyze after it's over. During the game, I'm, you know, rooting and obviously very excited about my wagers or sad if they lose. But after the game is over, I think the hardest thing for any person who bets and fancies themselves a gambler wants to do is, can I make a point and can I analyze this game without looking at it through my personal lens? Like that, it's a very difficult thing to do because our brains, they're very powerful, and they want to be protected. The ego wants to be protected, and when you lose, it's harder when you lose than when you win, I think. But it's not easy when you win either, because when you win, it's like, oh well, now I'm never wrong, and you get that invincible feeling, and then it impacts your next wager. Obviously, when you're losing, you're a little bit more angry and upset, and you have to silence that part of your brain. But I think the hardest thing to do, Crack, I'm sure you can speak to this, is just to look at a game after it's over and do a post-mortem and an autopsy and look at it without, you know, being biased towards what you thought the game was, how you thought it was going to play out compared to how it actually played out. And then to kind of marry those two things together without importing your own bias, I think is one of the most, the probably hardest thing to do in sports betting.
7: Oh yeah, it's the human condition. We have no choice but to, you know, default to that also. Just that, you know, since we're little, I've talked about it in this space and many other spaces, we're taught from a young age that we're going to win. And when we don't win, we get upset. So I fully understand more of it now, hearing the update, listening to the booth call, listening to both coaches. It's just more taking it in this morning and hearing what the league had to say. And I get it. I get why people are upset. And you know what? Even though I didn't have an interest in the money line in this game, I always root for the underdogs more. If a team can't, we opened up the show talking about, you know, the Oregon game. If a team can't cover that I bet on, I want them to lose outright. So, they couldn't win outright, Michigan. I'm sorry, they couldn't cover the game. I want them to lose outright if I'm laying the points with Michigan.
0: All right, I got to sneak in some Dabo Swinney talk on you guys here because Clemson got absolutely dump-trucked last night. Clemson loses to LSU 51-10. Look at the yardage disparity. Total yards, LSU outgains Clemson 644 to 145. That's the amount of yardage that Clemson had in the game. 145, man. That's an absolute demolition. And the bigger picture really is, if you look at Dabo Swinney, do you look at Dabo and say, you know what, does Clemson arrive, if it's another down season, they lost six games last season. Clemson, they lost six games last season. If this is another calamity of a season, can you see a situation where Clemson says, you know what, Dabo, we appreciate everything you've done here. We've won titles, right? But it might be best for all of us to just, you know, turn the page and let's, you know, you go your way, we go our way. I could see it happening. It takes another disastrous type season, but if you look at what's happened with Dabo Swinney, it's two things. The losses have piled up each season. If you go back to 2018, so Clemson won a national championship that season. That's when they crushed Alabama at Levi Stadium. I'll never forget it because I had a an overbet on Tua Tagovailoa's passing yardage.
1: Oh, my God.
0: And he had almost 300 yards. And in the fourth quarter, they're losing by so much, they pulled him. And I'm like, oh, no. I like 5 yards away, they pulled the guy because they were losing by so much. The next year, Clemson only lost one game, and they lost in the title game to LSU. Joe Burrow and LSU put it on him, right? So if you start in 2018, their losses season by season, 0, 1, 2, 3 losses, 3 losses in 2022, followed by 4 losses, 4 losses, and 6 losses. It's just like the loss total has been creeping up year by year until we get to present day. And it's really the formula. Dabo Swinney just doesn't embrace the portal the way other coaches have. And he's just all about recruiting, and that's it. It would be like an NFL coach who just, he wants to draft well. And we're not using free agency. That's just not our thing. I don't believe in free agency. It's like, dude, what do you mean you don't believe in free agency? In college, if you're one of the big boy programs, you got to embrace the portal. Look what happened with Kurt Cignetti. He rode the portal to the most historic turnaround in college football history, and you're not fully embracing it? It's like Dabo Swinney still has a pager. You know, I got a page right here. Are there any payphones nearby? It's like, dude, what are you doing right now? He hasn't adapted. And so it raises the question, if this is another down year, he's losing 5, 6 games. Crack, can you see Clemson saying, we got to move on, Dabo? Can you see it happening?
7: Well, before I address Dabo, I have to address Brian. No. Did I just hear that you had this terrible beat on Tua?
0: That's a five yard, they pull him, and after hearing that, you needed
7: the live under in the Michigan game, I may have to change your name to Triple B, Bad Beat Brian.
0: Man,
7: I mean, terrible. I can't. Triple B. That's awful.
0: I could write a book of bad beats, man. Yeah.
6: I really want to. I think I'm going to do that later.
7: That's an awful beat. I mean, they're losing the game like that. I don't even remember that. They pulled him in the second half? Jesus.
0: They did. Yeah, they pulled him in the fourth quarter.
7: In the fourth quarter, yeah.
6: No one gets pulled from a natty either. Very rare. Yeah. Very rare.
0: Right.
6: Very rare.
7: As far I think Dabo has to go, but I think it'll be him stepping down. Another 6-6 season, I think that's it. I mean, it was just last year when he asked his fan base if they were tired of winning, that he would go win somewhere else. I mean, he just, instead of adapting, though, and evolving, you know, doing what other schools do, I think he's going to claim that the landscape of college athletics has changed too much. He didn't want to be part of it anymore. So we've seen this a lot in the past few years. Like Saban, when he stepped down, landscape has changed and traditional development. You know, so I really think he'll step down at the end of the season if they continue to struggle.
6: Some coaches step down when they see that their time is up. Saban did that. Jay Wright did that. You know, great elite college coaches that see that can see 3 moves ahead. That their style, and that's the thing. A lot of times it's ego. But in my opinion, a great coach can always see 2 or 3 moves ahead. And a great coach can see when his time is up because he can see that his style does not suit where the landscape is. And frankly, I thought that was last year. And this game, I think, is kind of one last nail in the coffin. I would be shocked, very surprised, if Clemson had a very positive season after what we saw last night. I'd be very surprised.
0: That's a score you'll see LSU just, you know, if you were like, oh, LSU beat Bethune-Cookman 51-10, or they beat Elon 51-10, you'd be like, I get it. That's Clemson. Clemson. Yeah, it's crazy. It reminds me of Duke basketball. Remember when Coach K, he didn't believe in the one and done, and he changed his tune. He evolved. He's like, you know what? I think we got to embrace one and done. That's something that Dabo Swinney just hasn't done with the portal. He just isn't there. All right, we've got Bill Krakenberger, professional sports handicapper, Jared Smith in with us today, FSR betting analyst. I'm Brian Noe. Be sure to subscribe to the Fox Sports Radio YouTube channel. 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Hit that thumbs up icon and comment away. 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All right, coming up next, the Parlay Platter. 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
21: Mostly sunny today with a high of around 92. That heat index is around 105. Showers and thunderstorms likely this afternoon. 60% chance of rain.
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6: I like it. I bet it earlier, about I think a week ago, it was higher. So definitely on the right side of the market there. I'll give you the under in the Ole Miss Louisville game today. This is another one that's been bet down, down to 54.5 now at Underdog. I got a 56 earlier in the week, but I think this is going to be a defensive game. I really like Ole Miss's defense against the Louisville run game. I think that's going to be the key, and they got some big bodies inside in Louisville. Starting a new quarterback, Kindholz. I don't think they're going to put a ton on his plate against an SEC opponent in week one. So under 54.5, Ole Miss, Louisville later today in Nashville.
0: You know, I was just checking Underdog here. I might just call it the dog. I don't know, but
6: I like it.
0: You have touchdown props here, and or team total props. And let's see, what was that? Total touchdowns. There you go. Total touchdowns. You can go with the teams. And I just bet Wisconsin under 1.5 touchdowns.
6: Wow.
0: Are we scoring 2 touchdowns against Notre Dame today? I mean, it's possible. I don't want to make it sound like it's impossible, but I would bet against that happening. That's a real defense from Notre Dame. This is not a Wisconsin offense. Their offensive line is weak. Their wide receivers are weak. How are they moving the ball? How are they scoring 2 touchdowns? I mean, like, maybe it's garbage time and they score one at the end, but I would bet against it. But anyway, long story short, I tried to add that to our parlay, and it's like, no, you can't do this with the actual pick. I'll take the under in the game. I'll take under 46.5, Wisconsin-Notre Dame. I don't see Notre Dame just lighting it up offensively. Wisconsin has a huge, like, mammoth defensive line, so might target a C.J. Carr passing prop, but I don't expect Notre Dame to just go ballistic scoring-wise, and I just don't know how Wisconsin's effectively moving the ball in this game. I don't expect them to score many points. I'll take under 46.5. If you pool these 3 plays together, we're looking at, let's see, plus 669, I believe, is right around the territory we're looking
6: pretty
0: at
6: good.
0: Here, so...
6: Yeah, a 3-legger?
0: $50
6: bet over 6 to 1 for a 3-legger.
0: $34.
6: Doing okay.
0: It's good. There you go.
6: All right.
0: So, yeah. Crack, I feel bad, though. Your week one bets, we've steadily ripped up every parlay platter. right? Like, it'll be the Schwartz Syndicate. He's got the Lynx on the money line. They come up short. Or I had one week where it didn't work.
1: What he's saying, Jared, is we had week one par. I put a lot of week ones in my
6: portion
1: of the parlay.
6: Because then you roll it over. You win something today, and then you've got yourself a, what is it, 6-to-1 ticket on a single bet in a week, and then you can earn off of it.
0: What I need to do is go back and get every one of your legs. All the week one legs. We need to parlay that together. That's what we need to do. All right, we're looking forward to the NFL right around the corner. We are Sports.
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8: It also released internal video of the review that shows that the Western Michigan player touched the ball with 1 second left on the game clock in the stadium. However, the statement and video did not address why the game clock on the telecast showed the time had expired before the Western Michigan player touched the ball. The Mid-American Conference released a statement accepting the Big Ten Conference's explanation. Number 16, Michigan, completed its second Hail Mary attempt for a 13-12 victory over Western Michigan on a 47-yard pass from Bryce Underwood to J.J. Buchanan. Also Saturday night, number 11, LSU, blew out Clemson 51-10. I'm Isaac Lohengrin.
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0: reviews. We got college football previews. We still got games going on. We got ball today and tomorrow. We got NFL starting on Wednesday. We got all kinds of stuff to do. We will look forward to the NFL momentarily. 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I can't wait anymore. We got to talk some NFL here, fellas. How about, let's start with Patriots. That's right. Patriots, Seahawks. Let's get it on Wednesday night. The season officially starts. It's your Super Bowl rematch, quote-unquote, even though these rosters are different, right? No Kenneth Walker. That's a big deal, right? Kenneth Walker, stud from the Super Bowl triumph over the Patriots. He's now a Chief. So you get your first glimpse of Jadarian Price, the Notre Dame running back. I can't wait for the Sunday Night Football intros. All I've heard off season is everybody saying Jadarian. I want him to, like, yell, Jadarian Price, okay? Jadarian Notre Dame. That's what I want his Sunday Night intro to be, but we'll see if that happens. Seahawks favored by 3.5. We get our first glimpse not only of Jadarian Price, A.J. Brown, the new Patriot wide receiver. Cannot wait to see how that works out with Drake May in week one. But 3.5-point road dogs. What do you think about this, Crack? Patriots on the road getting 3.5.
1: Yeah, this opening game is, as you said, a rematch of the Super Bowl. But I hate even calling it that because these two teams made so many changes over the offseason, like you said here. Seattle will be, see what life looks like without their star running back and Super Bowl MVP Walker. And New England is excited to see what explosive like A.J. Brown is. So we'll see what he can bring to the team. They also added ex-Packer Romeo Doubs, so it's going to be a total different look for Drake May out there. We've heard from Patriots camp that wide receivers continue to impress in practice, so it'll be interesting to see what that offense actually looks like on the field against a physical Seattle defense that should be one of the best in the NFL again this year. This game opened up at 5. Don't forget, everyone listening, that week one lines here, they've been out for 4 months, literally. They've been out since like May, on screens everywhere, sports books everywhere, maybe at some smaller limits, but they are out there. And this line opened 5, down to about 3.5. That's with some dog money coming in. The NFL gets what they want. They get a Wednesday night game, a Thursday night game, many primetime games here opening weekend. It should be fun. The fans are so excited. I know, even we're excited. Football's back. It's great for me because it's an extra game of props. Usually Thursday night would open up. So one of those nights. Sometimes they have some weird schedules if they're overseas. But this particular game is an extra game for me for primetime props, where a lot of the sports books put up the player props, and I love that.
2: Yeah, I'll give you something, a nugget about one of the props that I really like. It looks like Trevion Henderson's a little more banged up than I think the market believes. Didn't practice yesterday. In fact, I was chatting with a couple people who I handicap a lot of props with and NFL with. And when I saw the alert that he wasn't practicing, because, right, it's a weird week. It's a Wednesday game, so they're practicing today, yesterday. Everyone was watching college football when this alert came on my screen that Trevion Henderson missed practice. I forget what the injury was, but that is a big prop nugget, because it will obviously tilt the scales for Ramondre Stevenson considerably to the over. I think if I had to pick between the two, if you go rushing or receiving, I think I would pick receiving of those two, because let's say Henderson doesn't play, and it's all Stevenson. I actually don't even know who the third string back is, but I'm assuming that Stevenson will get a lot of those reps, because a lot of the Henderson reps are third down reps, they're pass block reps, and you don't just throw any running back out there on those types of reps. So I think Stevenson will get a lot of those reps. And that, in my opinion, especially the rushing yards prop, which is already pretty high, right? It's already in, a pretty high prop, whereas his receiving yards prop, you don't consider him in that vein. But if he is going to get a lot of those Henderson reps, which are a lot more, third down type reps, scat back, option back type reps, I think the receiving yards prop for Stevenson would be the way that I would attack that. Crack, would you agree with that assessment?
1: Not only am I

0: Look at your camera there. You'll see that was on my list for later on. You just stole it. See it? No.
1: I love
0: But
1: it.
0: yeah, Stevenson is I'm
1: I
0: just showing
1: love it.
0: we have a camera between us that we look at. That was going to be one, and it's still going to be one of my plays for later. So yeah, of course, receiving yards over, even though it moved a little bit, it's still okay. And in receptions even over. So that yeah, that was going to be one of my plays for later on in the show. So absolutely,
1: Nice.
0: I agree. Yep,
1: He's like a
0: good
1: Bigman
0: job.
1: official stealing things over there, Crash.
0: No, good job, good
1: We
0: job.
1: talk to a lot of the same people, so I'm not surprised that that one's been circling the water cooler for
0: Yeah.
1: last
0: Well,
1: few
0: let's just
1: days,
0: not
1: Doug
0: have it circle the
1: Anderson.
0: drain, right? Let's keep it with the
1: Yeah,
0: water
1: that's
0: cooler,
1: right.
0: not the drain right there. By the way, the third string Patriots running back, just looked it up here, Jared. Corey Kiner, who
1: Oh,
0: is in
1: Notre
0: his
1: Dame
0: second
1: action, huh?
0: year. Yeah, he's a
1: Yeah, there you
0: well,
1: go. That
0: Cincinnati
1: name rings a
0: guy.
1: bell.
0: Yeah, so there you go. Second year was with
1: I
0: the
1: feel like they're not going to give him a ton of pass
0: No.
1: block reps on third down with the
0: No.
1: Seahawks defense. Like, I think
0: No.
1: Stevenson, and I don't know if Henderson's going to play. I have no idea. But if he doesn't, then all of Stevenson's numbers are very wrong. Very wrong.
0: You know what's interesting to me is if you look at the Patriots and what they've done upgrading their wide receiver room. I mean, think about this. You get a superstar in AJ Brown. We can talk about like his diva tendencies, and he can be a distraction, a royal pain in the boudoir, but he's a baller. There's no doubt about that. He's one of the top wide receiving talents in the league. So you get AJ Brown, you get Romeo Doubs. Those are starters now. Like it just shows you where the Patriots were. You pick up two guys, they're immediately starters. And Romeo Doubs is good. He's not this top flight guy. He's already starting. You know what I mean? Like, they just had a collection of dudes, like guys last season. And I thought it was interesting that the Patriots, they did not do what the Bills have done so many years. Think about the wide receiving room for Josh Allen over there in Buffalo. It leaves a lot to be desired. And they went and gave the Bears a second round pick for DJ Moore. That's how desperate they are to upgrade their wide receiving room. So the point is, I give the Patriots credit for not saying, you know, we've got a really good quarterback and he can just make it work, right? We don't have to have upper echelon, top of the top wide receivers to make this work. He's that good. They looked and they were like, let's get our young guy some help. And they went out, got AJ Brown and Romeo Doubs. I think that was good by the Patriots this offseason. The other NFL game on Thursday in Australia, the Niners taking on the Rams. Aaron Donald, it's official, he's back. He's back with the Rams. Here's the thing I just want to say about the Rams real fast is you'll hear these people that are like, whoa, whoa, whoa. Remember when we said the Eagles were a super team? How'd that work out, huh? It's like, we don't need to just sell all things super team because it didn't work out once when the Eagles got Nnamdi Asamoah and Vince Young said it was like a dream team. He compared it to the 92 U.S. Olympic basketball team. Slightly off base, slightly off base. The quarterback room was Michael Vick and Vince Young. You think Stafford's a little bit better? Stafford's a reigning MVP over here. They added Aaron Donald and Myles Garrett and Trent McDuffie to a roster that was really good to begin with. This idea of, well, I have to sell my Rams stock because it didn't work out for the 2011 Eagles is ridiculous to me. The Rams should be the favorite to win the Super Bowl. The roster is loaded, and I can't wait for the season to begin against the Niners on Thursday night. What do you see in this one, Crack? Also, three and Yeah.
1: a half. Rams favored by three and a half.
0: Yes. This is a surprising spread for many people looking at this, thinking the Rams are that much better than the San Fran. But I'd be interested to see where this line goes from here, more towards game time, especially if the public loses their money betting on the third on the opening game Wednesday. I could see there being some chase factor here on the Rams and this line moving up a little bit. Big year for Brock Purdy and the 49ers, though. They improved late last season, but ran into Seattle's buzzsaw in the playoffs and getting absolutely crushed 41-6. It looked like they're going to have their tight end Kittle to start the season, but injuries have been a big problem for him. And
2: and the 49ers last couple of years. Plus, you know, Kittle's been around a long time. A lot of candles on the cake. I don't know. These guys come back, Kelce, Kittle, these guys come back for extra, you know, whatever. They're getting $7, $10 million or something. And the teams want them back. They put seats, butts in the seats in the stadium. I get it. The Rams are listen, like you said, Brian, they're the book's favorite to win it all this year. So they were really the only team that gave Seattle a run for their money last year and could have had home field advantage if it wasn't for that crazy two-point play versus Seattle. Stafford stayed healthy last season and had one of the best years of his career for sure, taking home the MVP. Can he stay healthy and do it again this season? Well, we'll see. I'm looking forward to it. I'm really excited, actually, for the NFL to be back. Now, I always talk about it being the most efficient market betting NFL sides, and I know everyone has to have action on NFL sides, and they have to have action on the opening game, and then this game, of course, the Rams and San Fran. I'll say it again. NFL sides are the most efficient line out there. NBA sides also, but the NFL sides, especially close towards game time. Not that I don't bet. I bet a lot of NFL sides. I'll bet them on a Sunday night when the lines are coming up for 7 days later, when I know, of course, it's not an efficient market, and there's definitely some edges on some lines that I can get Sunday night, just whether taking into account what the public's going to be on or going by off of what my team and our numbers are, opening numbers. But as far as game time, guys, you don't need to bet on every game just because it's on TV. Though, that being said, I'll bet a lot of them, because most of them, because I'll have props on every single game that's on TV, because the markets, they cannot get props right. On, you're talking about, you know, sportsbooks put up, you know, 100 lines on 100 different ways to bet the game. More, sometimes some more on a game night, primetime game. So there's my little spiel. Jared?
1: Yeah, I think the prediction markets and, you know, places like Underdog, and that's why I love partnering with them, is because the props are the key. I think that's the next phase of, and I've been gambling on sports since I was 16, but I haven't really been doing it seriously. You know, I would say the last 7 years I've been doing this job. And the biggest adjustment I've made, like if you ask me, if you went back, if I could go back 40 years old, go back and talk to 20-year-old Jared, you can give him one piece of advice about gambling, what would it be? I'd be like, pay more attention to props 20 years ago. Because now I feel like I'm doing the work that I should have been doing, you know, the foundation that I should have been building 10 years ago, you know, looking at props, I've been building it the last few years. But I think the props are the prime way to bet the NFL. And there's other ways to bet sides. I think the contests are great ways to bet sides, fantastic ways to bet sides. There's a bunch of them here in town. There's a bunch of them all over the country. You get pick'em contests with your friends. You put a few hundred bucks down before the season starts. You pick every game against the spread. You see who has the best record at the end of the year. I think that's the best way to bet a side in the NFL. I think if you're asking me what's – like if I had to wake up tomorrow and I had to go to the sports book and I'd place a bet and it was the best, you know, opportunity to win money, I would always recommend props. Always, always, always. And I think that's because there's a lot more data available for the average fan also to handicap. Really good data. Like, I have access, and I'm not a syndicate, I have access to an incredible amount of information at the palm of my hand. Advanced metrics and player stats and all kinds of stuff. Pro Football Focus has a great platform. There's so many great advanced statistical platforms that were not around 5 years ago, 10 years ago, that now the average fan has access to. And now, granted, you have to know what buttons to push and what numbers to look at, and that takes time, and you know, you have to develop those skills. But you do not have to be a, you know, deep-pocketed professional gambler to have success with props. I honestly think that is the number one thing that the average gambler should be looking at today. Way more than who's going to win the game. Because who's going to win the game? You saw this stuff with the Western Michigan game last night. Like, it's weird, but the props, you could focus on one specific angle that you think you have an edge in, and odds are the sports book hasn't paid as much attention to it as you are. And I think that, to me, is the best piece of advice I can give to new NFL bettors as they're embarking on a new season.
2: Brian, Jared, what he's saying is, years ago, he first interviewed me back then, 7 years ago, before I was on Fox Sports Radio, and I would, just to show you how he's evolved, I would go on to, you know, when he was hosting shows and interviewing me, like once a week, I would give out a lot of NFL props instead of sides and totals. And this is like, again, this is to show you how he has evolved, because back then Jared used to have a ton of plays on all different types of things. And now you hear this language now, and it makes it puts a smile on my face that he knows the props can be beat. And, you know, he probably knows what I have done on props and over the last decade, because the proof's in the pudding. Go to any sports book here in Las Vegas or anywhere in the world and see what you can bet on an NFL player prop. I'll even say right now, the lines usually will be up already because these games have been talked about and up for a while. But even on the night of a game, the day of the game when they should take more, I can go to any sports book around town here, get a nickel, maybe a dime down on an NFL player prop. Not every spot, by the way. Some only take a few hundred, 300, 500. The bigger ones will take maybe a dime, $1,000. However, if I want to bet an NFL side, whatever's in your suitcase, that's a true story. Whatever you can carry and dump at the counter, 500,000, $1 million, most of the big books here will take that bet on an NFL side. That's how efficient the market is, and they know that the bookmaker has the line the right way compared to NFL player props.
0: Would anyone, I know this is a stupid question, Crack, but if it was the perfect scenario, you want to take this player prop and the bookmaker that you walk into, right? You know, the guy at the counter is like, I'm going to get the manager, and he's going to get the upper manager, and the upper manager to that upper manager. And it's just like, all right, this guy wants to take whatever, the under of this prop, and the house just thinks the advantage is with them. Would they take a huge bet in that situation, or it's just like, under no circumstance are they taking a big bet on a player prop?
2: No, unless you're a whale in the casino, and you're going to the sports book and you've down, you know, a couple hundred thousand playing baccarat or blackjack, and they may take 3,000 or 5,000, but just to give you the courtesy bet. But they don't want that bet because, you know, there's not two-way action on a lot of these bets. Now, that being said, the bigger sports books that have multiple states involved and volume of, you know, the average bet in this country is less than $100. So, you know, if you have $50 bettors betting in volume, you know, I'm stuttering here because I'm trying to think of me in them shoes. If you're betting $50, $100, the sportsbook's going to take your bet. But they don't want to offset something at $3,000 or $5,000 just because a whale bets it. It's hard to get back action. Yeah. Even moving the line off that bet, it's hard to get two-way action off of those $50 bets and $100 bets. So they don't really want to take that size bet. But there is some sports books in town I know that are very good to me here and online. And there's others that are just petrified of taking any player props because there's not that two-way action. And, you know, I can't get down enough because even though I have an edge on player props, and let's say it's 10%, which it's not 10%, by the way, especially these books have evolved and just dared you. They're daring you now compared to when I was first betting these props. They're daring you now to bet the unders, where before it was just a blanket under on 80% of my props. Now it's like 58% to 42% on under. They're daring you to bet the under. That's how much they have moved these lines and evolved with the market. So, it's an interesting conversation. I didn't think I was going to get into today, but that's great. This is great for the public to hear. It's great to hear that Jared telling the public about how hard it is to beat NFL sides. And, yes, I will still bet NFL sides, even on the day of the game where it's the most efficient line, because I live in Las Vegas and I have a plethora of the sports books in town here that are forced to overmove the line. There's one book here in town that literally they take big bets from players that are playing baccarat. They're a standalone book. That's important because if they're not a standalone, if you're one of the big books that have multiple locations around the country, a bet from the pit is not, and the pit means the blackjack or baccarat pit, is not going to really affect the line as it would by a standalone book. And I'll just use the Wynn, for example. So now the guy that runs the Wynn sports book he has to take a $300,000 bet from a guy that's, you know, playing and has million-dollar swings at the Baccarat table. So he has to take that bet, and it could even be a larger bet. And therefore, someone like me, I've seen them move from 7 to 8 right at game time when the whole market's 7. So not even 7.5, 8. And 8's not a key number, but it's more key than what it was years ago before the two-point conversion analytics came into the game. The 8's definitely a bigger number than it was, you know, 10 years ago. But I'll just bet that just on GP, just on general principle, I will take the 8 because the market's 7 and it's out of line, but he needs two-way action there. He can't take a bet from a Baccarat player of 300,000 45 minutes before the game and expect to just someone else hope they take the +7 -05. No, he goes right to 8. So I've been very fortunate living in town here to be able to get those last second. But it only happens few and far between. The books here are being gobbled up. I just lost one of my biggest outs, one of my most successful outs that I have crushed every year in town. I just lost that one book, so it's kind of upsetting. I'll be doing some traveling probably sometime in the winter, looking at other jurisdictions.
0: All right, that's
1: what Crack is describing is why everyone should have an odds screen. Also, the final point on that. Because it's just you look at the screen, you're like, that number isn't in line with all the other numbers. Yeah. That's the one I should bet.
0: All right, we got Bill Krakenberger, professional sports handicapper, Jared Smith with us today, FSR betting analyst. I'm Brian Noe. You may know Underdog Sports for Pick'em, but did you know about all the other ways to play across all your favorite sports? 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All right, coming up next, setting the stakes for the Crack Challenge this year. I have a legitimate proposal for Crack, and also we start getting right back into the previews as well. This is a very, very trendy pick, not just tonight, but for the full season. We'll get into that as well. It is Fox Sports Radio's Countdown to Kickoff, presented by Underdog, Unleash Your Dog.
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17: 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Unleash your dog. 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Underdog, unleash your dog. Okay, so we got a lot to do over here. I've got a proposal for crack. We have a preview of the Wisconsin Notre Dame game, and we also have Isaac Lohenkron. I feel like the juggler, you know, that he's got like a steak knife, a bowling ball, and an egg. You know, like we're doing all this stuff live right here. But we throw it over to the one and only Ilo for the latest. What's going on, Ilo?
12: Oh, fellas, it is another glorious morning to be in sports media because of the events of last night in Ann Arbor. As overnight, the Big Ten Conference released a statement saying that a Western Michigan player made contact with a Michigan Hail Mary attempt with 1 second remaining on the clock. It also released internal video of the review that shows that the Western Michigan player touched the ball with 1 second left on the game clock in the stadium. However, the video did not address why the game clock on the telecast that all of us saw showed that time had expired before the Western Michigan player touched the ball. The Mid-American Conference released a statement accepting the Big Ten Conference's explanation. Number 16, Michigan, of course, went on to complete the second Hail Mary attempt for a 13-12 victory over Western Michigan on a 47-yard pass from Bryce Underwood to J.J. Buchanan. Let's hear how that sounded on the Michigan radio broadcast from station WCSX.
20: Underwood takes the snap. Now they rush four. Back to pass, back at his own 40. He's going to let it go. This one's coming down in the end zone. It is caught! Touchdown, Wolverines!
8: Are you serious?
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9: They rush four. Underwood back to pass, standing at the 40. Here's this one up, short of the goal line. It's batted around, and it is caught for a touchdown. Touchdown on the final play of the game, and Michigan wins it on a Hail Mary with 1 second left in the game. Unbelievable. Final score, Michigan 13, Western Michigan 12.
12: So there would appear to be some slight disparity between the two radio broadcasts.
17: Which team won, Isaac? I couldn't tell.
12: You know what? I still can't tell, if you know what I mean. Elsewhere on Saturday night, number 11 LSU defeated Clemson 51-10. One NFL note, the Minnesota Vikings signing safety Harrison Smith to a one-year $12 million deal. Guys, that is all yours.
17: From ILO, from Fighting Irish.
16: Got it.
17: I thought you were asking where Ilo was from. I was like, I don't actually know the answer to that question.
21: Yeah, Ilo's like, I'm from Lake Placid. What does that have to do with it?
12: Actually, from a secret CIA sportscaster training compound designed to annoy the people of the world, and it's worked.
17: That sounds about right.
21: There you go. All right. Well, Harrison Smith, late in the game,
17: also known
21: by
17: as Syracuse University.
21: Man, it's September 6th. The season begins on Wednesday. You know, the Vikings, they host the Packers, right, on Sunday. And he's just now figuring it out. He's just not feeling training camp. That's the bottom line. He's a workout maniac and is doing his own thing to get prepared for the season. But he was fond of skipping training camp this season, I think is what it tells us with him rejoining the Vikings. But while we're talking about a former Notre Dame product, why don't we talk about the Notre Dame Fighting Irish, huh? Taking on Wisconsin today. Notre Dame, a big favorite, 20.5 points. The total is 46.5. I'll tell you this, though, guys. My precious Notre Dame Fighting Irish football squad, they are a very, very trendy pick this season, man. I've heard so many talking heads like, I'm taking Notre Dame to win the national championship. I don't know how you feel about that, Crack, especially you, when a team becomes so trendy. Do you feel like me? I'm a big heavy metal fan, and whenever a heavy metal song becomes really trendy, it's like, oh gosh, this feels so weird. Normally, it's not that whatsoever. It's underground. So if your team, people are picking them, oh, big thanks, oh, Irish, oh, national champions, I'm like, ugh. Obviously, it doesn't control much. Maybe it's, puts a target on their back, so it means something. But, you know, teams get up for Notre Dame anyway. I don't know. How do you feel about that when a team that you like becomes really, really popular in the betting space?
22: I don't want the public on my team. I don't want the public on my team. I have video footage that I haven't released yet of Brian Noe. We were in a casino in town here betting the Notre Dame under 11.5 wins minus $1.20.
12: Wow.
22: You remember that, Brian?
21: That's right. It was like a beard bet, wasn't it?
22: I have Brian's the beard bet.
21: That's great.
22: I have a video footage of that, but I bet under 11.5 wins. So I'm rooting against them, sorry to say, in every game because I am against them on season wins.
21: Yeah.
22: But there's a lot of hype for this Notre Dame team. Like you said, though, I've heard a lot of people pick them as their champion this year. Let's see how they look on the field first. I wouldn't be shocked, though, if this is the kind of Oregon-Boise game yesterday. Big spread, a lot of big expectations, maybe a little bit sloppy of a game, and could be a letdown game for the favorite, but I mean, maybe they just sneaking by like Oregon did. Remember, this game is being played at Lambeau, so which makes it kind of a wild card game right off the bat. Wisconsin's supposed to be moving in the right direction and rebuilding under the coach Luke Fickell, but they really haven't built any kind of traction yet. So, Brian, I'm surprised you aren't going to this one. Our tickets tickets could be out of control. First, first game, for some reason, for these big like number four team, they're out of control ticket prices. Is that one of the deterrents? It would be for me.
21: You know, I hadn't even thought about it, Crack. What's funny, I went on this baseball tour, and I
22: yes.
21: hit like 9 baseball stadiums in 12 days. It was a lot yep. of fun. But I haven't been in the mindset to do that with college football. Most of it is my schedule, because we do the show here Saturday, Sunday mornings. Right. So I really wasn't on my radar. But you bring up a good point. This would be a fun game to see. I'm filling in early tomorrow morning with Anthony Gargano. Shout out to, you know, our Philly guy over here, Ant. But I'll fill in with him on Two Pros. So that's part of it, too. But, you know, as soon as you said that, I'm like, you know what? Lambeau's not that far away.
22: I was just going to ask you how far it was.
21: I would guess, like, I don't know,
22: 3 hours-ish,
21: 4-ish hours, maybe? Yeah. Okay.
0: This is the time to go. You don't want to go in January when it's frozen. Yeah. This is the best time for that time. I mean, I remember when I lived in Michigan, northern Michigan, this time of year was the best. And that's basically Wisconsin at this point. I think this is going to be a lower scoring game. I do get that vibe. I don't get the feeling that Notre Dame's going to empty the clip here. I think you want to get Carr comfortable early. I do like the weapons that Notre Dame has. I think Greathouse and Faison and Graham and Porter, I mean, these are they have the best group of receivers, speaking of Two Pros, since maybe the Brady Quinn time. You know, this is going to be the most wide open offense I think we've seen in South Bend since that time. And Mike Denbrock's a great OC. I think on the other side, it's about can Wisconsin get any sustained running game. They are going to have that tackle healthy, Haywood. I did see this morning, I think it was Pete Tamble tweeted that he's going to play. So that's a good positive for Wisconsin's offensive line. They can run it a little bit. Sama, the Iowa State transfer, Dupree is the kid who had a good year left for them last year. Both those guys are you know, above average backs. And I think Notre Dame's defense, if there was a weakness, you know, there's not much, but I would say the front, you know, their linebacking group is really good. We know how good the secondary is with Leonard Moore. You know, maybe the defensive line's not as beefy as it's been in years past. We've had multiple pros up there. But I think the linebacker group with Billy Amalasa and Bowen and Snead, like, it's a really good second level and third level. So I think it's going to be a lower scoring game. That would be my vibe.
21: Yeah, I agree with you the lower scoring part of it. I disagree with the D-line. I like Notre Dame's D-line a lot. Like, Notre Dame's D-line is – they've done a lot of work in the portal. It's legit, man. And they're secondary. We all know about that. But I think, if anything, their linebacking unit is good. I think that's the weakest of the three units is the line. And it's good. It's good. But the D-line – I like the D-line quite a bit. I think one thing to watch is, like, Wisconsin's defensive line is massive. So how well does Notre Dame run the ball? You lose 2 first-round draft picks. How effective are they running it? And how much do they ask C.J. Carr to do in this game? Because if the running game is relatively held in check, think about – I'm not expecting a Darian Mensah-type stat line for C.J. Carr. Remember, Darian Mensah with Miami just went ballistic against Stanford. Over 400 yards passing, 5 touchdown passes. I'm not expecting that. But, like, Mark Fletcher was held in check in that game, 40 rushing yards. Right, so the Notre Dame's running game, how effective is it? Or is it, you know, slowed down relatively? The more it's slowed down, the more C.J. Carr is going to be asked to do. So that part of this game is interesting to me, but I just don't expect Wisconsin to move the ball well at all. I'm looking at tickets, Crack, by the way.
22: They were pretty reasonable just now. I just checked, too.
21: One of the sites I looked at.
22: I seen tickets for like $100 tickets.
0: It's got to be a Lambeau thing. Because you go look at some of the games, the high-profile games. For example, go look at the tickets in Austin next week for Texas-Ohio State.
22: This can't be right. I've seen this. One of the big sites had them $125, and they had 15% off day of a game. I was like, wait a minute, this can't be. And then I went to a second site. You're like $125. I was pretty surprised. Pretty surprised.
21: Yeah, not bad. You take the private jet, Crack. I'll drive over there.
22: I was gonna say, you want Jared and I to finish the show? You can leave this place.
21: Right. There you go. Yeah, I'll do it on the phone. You know, I'll get a head start on the road over here. Yeah, no doubt. All right, we'll
22: do it live.
21: That's right. We've got Bill Krakenberger, professional sports handicapper, Jared Smith with us today, in for the Schwartz Syndicate. Right, Jeff Schwartz was watching his Oregon Ducks survive against Boise State as 24.5-point favorites. So he was at the game. So Jared Smith, FSR betting analyst, is in with us today. I'm Brian Noe. Coming up next, Prop it up. That's right. The prop betting market. We'll have some plays for you. We'll share them with you next. It's Fox Sports Radio's Countdown to Kickoff, presented by Underdog. Unleash your dog.
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3: Mostly sunny today with a high of around 92. That heat index is around 105. Showers and thunderstorms likely this afternoon. 60% chance of rain.
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18: Okay, prop bets galore. Crack, we start with you. You're the man with a plan here, prop betting wise. 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
22: Yes, sir. I had that one week that Jerry talked about earlier, and we're going to go with that one. Ramondre Stevenson receiving yards over 22.5. Five catches for 40 yards in the Super Bowl. I expect him to also be the same kind of safety valve he was for Drake May in this first game also. Stevenson over receiving yards.
20: I like that play a lot. Probably my favorite play of the week in terms of NFL early week games.
22: That's the end of that one.
18: Yeah, it's okay.
22: I'm just kidding.
18: Probably right, but it is. I would say that's probably my favorite prop that I've seen so far for the Wednesday game for sure. I'll give you one for today. I'll give you Damond Williams over 18.5 yards for his longest rush. So for those that were paying attention to Washington football over the summer, a lot of controversy with Damond Williams. He was in the portal, and he was going to leave, and then essentially got sued by Washington because of the contract, and then he ended up staying. So I think it's kind of an exercise the demons type of game. And oh, by the way, they're playing Washington State, which is a huge game for Washington. It's the Apple Cup. It's very rare to see a rivalry game in week one, although I'm not going to lie, I kind of like it. So I think you're going to get the peak effort from quarterback, from play callers. You know, it's not your typical week one cupcake, even though I say Washington State's on the downside in terms of their talent, and they're not returning any starters on defense. I think Damond Williams and Washington's offense, I think they have a really big game. They're going to take out some frustrations from the summer. And his legs are a factor. Very thick in the lowers. Really good runner. Probably one of the best running quarterbacks in college football. So Damond Williams, over 18.5 yards for his longest rush today against the Cougs.
22: Okay, all right. Man, by the way, I just thought of Sam Levitt last night running circles around Clemson. You know, incredible. Easily over 100 yards rushing. That's hard to do as a college quarterback when sack yardage counts against your individual rushing total.
18: That's why I didn't go rush yards for Williams, because the sack scared me. I just went longest rush.
22: There you go. Right, yeah.
18: That's why I did it.
22: I wonder how many times Sam Levitt hit his rushing prop for the game was 18.5. I wonder how many times he went over that in a single rush. It had to be multiple times.
18: Multiple times.
22: Yeah. I'm going to go tonight. I'm going to go with the Wisconsin running back, Abu Sama, who we like, Jared, by the way. Iowa State transfer. He's a good player. But this is a lackluster Wisconsin offensive line. It's not what it typically is. You think of, like, Joe Thomas, like, these dudes that are just studs. It's down. It's a down offensive line. And it's a really good Notre Dame defensive line. I just don't see Sama having much room to roam. You think, like, 36.5, that's kind of, like, grossly low for an under. I don't see an over hitting
20: Now, with that being said, he'll rip off a 25-yard run and just sneak over, or something ridiculous will happen. But no, I think the under is a solid play. I like Abu Sama staying under 36.5. There you
0: solid.
20: Go. Against the Irish. What do you think, Craig? I mean, parlay those together? Defense. What do you think? We get crazy right now?
22: No, yes. There's no parlays.
20: No,
0: no. We're only allowed to give out one parlay per show, or else crack.
20: That's right.
0: That's it.
20: That's right.
22: Trust me, I don't even want to give that out.
20: Yeah, no.
22: Not a parlay.
0: I get hammered for that every week by my group too. They're like, "You got to give out the parlay. What are you giving out this week?" I'm like, "I don't know."
20: How about we get not just the parlay platter, crack? How about the prop parlay platter? We could do that. We could just.
0: I like that one a little better.
20: You know, tie that off.
22: I would definitely like that better than any parlay. Is if you could parlay props. Most
0: you can actually. Underdog does let you parlay prop.
20: Yeah. They make you.
0: They make you. Yeah, they make you.
22: Okay, yeah, of course. Yep, you're right.
20: Yeah, no
0: they
20: doubt.
0: Love it. They want more of it. It is a fun site, honestly. I've been you know checking it out the last couple weeks since we got the news. And there's some interesting markets that I would not have thought of that they have.
20: No doubt. All right, coming up next, how much stock would you sell when it comes to these disappointing teams? We'll compare notes. We are Foxworks!
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8: Hail Mary attempt with 1 second remaining on the clock. It also released internal video of the review that shows that the Western Michigan player touched the ball with 1 second left on the game clock in the stadium. However, the statement and video did not address why the game clock on the telecast showed the time had expired before the Western Michigan player touched the ball. The Mid-American Conference released a statement accepting the Big Ten Conference's explanation. Number 16, Michigan, completed its second Hail Mary attempt for a 13-12 win over Western Michigan on a 47-yard pass from Bryce Underwood to J.J. Buchanan. Also Saturday night, 11th-ranked LSU blew out Clemson 51-10. I'm Isaac Lohengrin.
10: 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Greatness.
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30: Oh, what's going on over here?

0: Syndicate yesterday because Oregon barely beat Boise State, barely. And I wrote to Jeff. I was like, would you like me to relay any message about your lackluster Ducks tomorrow? And he just responded, not good. That was it. Not in the mood for a big explanation, but yeah, not good. So the question is, I'll throw out a couple of teams that are either high in the rankings, higher expectations, were expected to do more this season than they showcased on Saturday. So maybe this is an overreaction to be like, whoa, I'm selling stock based on this one performance. Maybe it's smart where you see cracks in the armor. It's not in the cards this year. Maybe that's your takeaway from these teams' performances. Let's start with the Ducks. What you saw against Boise State, Oregon's favored by 24.5. You saw the game. You saw how iffy Oregon was all day long, not just their offense, which was very lackluster, especially in the first half, but stupid penalties, doing dumb stuff. It's, you know, like 4th and 6, and Oregon jumps offside, and it's 4th and 1, and then they go for it, and the drive stays alive. Just dumb stuff like that, right? How much stock would you like to sell in Oregon this season, Crack, if any? Where do you stand on that?
1: Yeah, Oregon's game one didn't look so great, but that doesn't mean they aren't contenders this year. It's the first game of the season. Maybe Boise is a little better than people think also. Maybe Oregon is, you know, the defense will improve some. But I wouldn't count them out as far as the playoffs go. Like I said, this is just game one. They came out pretty flat on both sides of the field, though, so I get it. They seem to get better in the second half, actually. Most of their mistakes were self-inflicted, so I think they had like 10 penalties, including 2 big unsportsmanlike calls. I can't stand unsportsmanlike calls. I just get so mad at these players not thinking for their long term and for the team. And I just think it was, like I said, a sloppy first game. And this is still a team that can tighten up their mistakes and make a playoff run come January. You might be able to get better out. You got 8-1. Or, you know, after this week, you might be able to get that 8-1 or even a little bit higher for them to win it all anyway. But, you know, do you want to make that bet based on this first game lackluster performance?
2: Oregon will be fine. I looked at the advanced numbers. They didn't look terrible. I thought Dante Moore played pretty well. His numbers actually were really good. I thought their receiving group was really solid. I think their ceiling is still very high. I thought their defense kind of got punked a little bit in the first half, and I think that they settled down okay. I mean, they only gave up 4 yards per play. Like, it wasn't like they were getting gashed. Crack, you mentioned the penalties. Great look. Penalty EPA significantly in favor of Boise. Oregon was a negative. Oregon gave up a half a point in penalties, and Boise gained 5, and Oregon won the game by 7. So just that flip right there, where if Oregon's average in the penalty margin and Boise's average, it's a 2-score game. So I think you just you kind of brush away the week one sloppiness, and you just expect, you know, you kind of revert to the mean. And that's how I usually go when a team vastly over or underperforms what I expect in week one. I typically expect the opposite to take place the following week. Like, I mark this down, and we'll do the show next Saturday, and Oregon's got a pretty easy game next Saturday against Oklahoma State. I would say that was one of the bigger disappointments of the week right there. I am very strongly – you can't bet this, but if you could, I would. Whatever the under is for Oregon's penalties next week, take it, because that's going to be a huge point of emphasis this week in Dan Lanning's practices. Oklahoma State – I was on OK State yesterday. Horrible bet by me. 13-point favorite. They lost by 2 scores, and they look flat. Yeah. And that was one of the biggest disappointments, I would say, of the entire day, was Drew Mestemaker, who led the nation in passing yards last year. The entire country, a 0-star recruit, came from out of nowhere to lead the country in passing yards. Same offense as last year. Same receiver, same running back, same coach, same play caller. He couldn't hit the broadside of a barn yesterday against Tulsa in a revenge game. Now, granted, he wasn't on the team last year when Oklahoma State lost to Tulsa, and neither was 90% of the roster. But I'm sure the 10% that was still on the roster that lost to Tulsa last year at home had to show some fight, some fire. It was a complete flat performance by Oklahoma State. I thought that was, frankly, the worst performance of the day outside of

0: course, Clemson, who just looked completely terrible. I thought a couple of other games that kind of flew under the radar that I thought teams, and Jeff says this, and I always give him credit for it, in week one when you're playing a cupcake, it's pass-fail. Like, I'm not grading you. You know, and if you play well, you pass to the next week. If you don't play well, well, then the red flag's on you. Penn State gets a pass. Very clean performance against Marshall. Rocco Beck looked great. I know it's Marshall, but we've seen teams struggle in these spots before. And I thought Iowa looked good against Northern Illinois. I think the Big Ten has got some really decent middle-tier teams this year that have a chance to sneak into the playoff. I think USC is another one. You know, you don't consider Penn State or USC or Iowa like national title contenders, but they could get into the playoff and cause some noise because they've got a good defense. They're well coached, you know, good quarterback. Not Iowa, more Penn State. But I think those are some teams that yesterday kind of flew under the radar a little bit that play in a good conference that might have a chance to make the playoff.
1: Okay. All right, let's get back to Oregon over here. Do you sell stock on Oregon? I'm not going to sell stock in the regular season because it's just not that tough of a schedule. But in terms of the college football playoff and whatever, making it to the title game, trying to compete for a championship, yeah, I'm selling some stock because it was a reminder yesterday. It's like a tap on the shoulder like, hey, remember, until Oregon doesn't choke, I should just expect them to choke. That's just what they do. Like, until they don't do that, I'm going to expect them to do that. And I'll arrive fashionably late at that party, you know, and I'll be like, oh, they got it done. They won it all. You know, but until then, I'm going to fade them in big spots. I didn't think yesterday was a big spot, but it was a reminder of how they sometimes cave when it is a big spot. And I know Duck Nation isn't going to want to hear that, but it's the truth. It's absolutely the truth. You brought up something, Jared. We'll get back to the stock up and selling stock and all that stuff in a second. But one thing to keep in mind, this is a trend I've noticed. A lot of these bigger name transfers, you know, maybe they put up big numbers or they had a lot of success somewhere, and you're like, oh, man, that's really going to work now that they're here, insert the school. Drew Mestemaker, huge numbers at North Texas. And had a rough debut at Oklahoma State. Byron Brown at South Florida running crazy on the college football world. He couldn't run at all against Baylor. There were no running yards yesterday. And there's another one. This is a random one, but there's a receiver, Danny Scuduro. He put up big numbers at San Jose State last year, almost 1,300 receiving yards. And now he's at Colorado, the go-go offense. It's expected to work. He had 12 receiving yards against Georgia Tech. You know what I mean? So it's just something to keep in mind. These guys, it's going to take them a little bit to really get up to speed in a new environment, new teammates, all that stuff. So it's something to keep in mind. These stud transfers, not studly results out of the gate in a lot of instances. How about Indiana? So there's a good tie-in. You had, all these North Texas transfers go to Oklahoma State. So you look at North Texas, and it's like, wow, what's left? You're taking on the defending champs, Indiana. North Texas moved the ball all day on Indiana. What do you think about IU going forward? Are you selling stock at all, even a little bit, on the defending champs based on what you saw yesterday?
2: Okay, now, first I want to say I did look, Doran, when Jared was I'm flicking around on my screen here. When Jared was talking, I wanted to see if I was right about the odds, and right away I see it. Wow. So, going back to Oregon. So, I seen last week when we were on air, I seen Oregon down as low as 6-1 to win it all. I said, wow, that's ridiculous. It was 7-1 like a couple days before that, 8-1 a week and a half before that, 10 days before that. Now, what do you think they are? 11-1. After one game, moved up to 11-1. I'm absolutely shocked. They are 11-1. I figured they go back to 8-1, maybe a little bit higher. 11. Now this is only the first place I checked. 11-1 is just shocking to see that. Talking about Indiana though, Indiana also I'm looking. They're about 8-1. You know, let me just go over every team's about the same. Ohio State, yep. Texas, Notre Dame, all about 7-1. Indiana, Georgia, 8-1, 10-1, Miami, Florida, and then, like I said, Oregon, 11-1. But yeah, what do I give chances on Indiana here? You know, I had friends here from Brian, I should say, from Indiana that were here yesterday.
1: They're good people, and, weren't they? Salt.
2: Yeah,
1: the
2: no, they're right? good. Yeah. They are. They are. Yeah. This is my buddy who actually has a place in Augusta, and he handles a lot of Masters tickets for during Masters time. He has a couple houses in Augusta, but he also has a house in Indiana. And so yesterday I was like, hey, you know, we're having a big contest in town here, which you know. I said, I need a name of a trustworthy multimillionaire. I said, can you join for a couple of these contests? We'll go partners. He said, sure. He said, well, wait a minute. Indiana's playing at 9 o'clock. I said, oh, okay. That's fine. We'll go after. He goes, no, my plane leaves at 2.
0: Yeah.
2: I was like, okay. And by the way, I went to dinner with him on Friday night at Michael's, which was a great place here. Two guys in the Gambling Hall of Fame also at that dinner, Billy Baxter and Jeff Whitelaw. I had a great dinner with those guys. But I should have arranged it better because this is based on – that's how dedicated this guy is to Indiana. He would not leave the screen. So he's like, listen, come pick me up 7 in the morning. Even though we're out till, you know, 1 in the morning, I don't care. 7 in the morning, I have to be in front of my screen for – I have to be in front of my TV or in front of the sports book, actually. He stayed over at Encore. I have to say, I have to be in front of the screen for Indiana. His heart and soul – you know, watching wow. Indiana. Yeah. And, I thought that, you know, they are really, really, him and his wife and family all decked out. And I don't want to say I make fun of people like that normally, but I just always think just because my allegiance is my bankroll, you guys can have your teams, you know, like Jeff can never bet against Oregon. He doesn't have to bet on them, but he can never, I don't know, Brian, you probably can't bet against, Notre Dame, I don't think, but it's tough to bet against them. But it's tough to bet on them. So Indiana, they were all decked out in their Indiana gear. I just wanted to say, you know, and they had a nice, you know, nice victory there. Good for them. Yeah, good deal.
0: Yeah, I think Indiana's got a little bit of an issue up front defensively, based on what I saw yesterday. You can't let North Texas essentially push you around up front. Zero percentile in stuff rate, very few TFLs. That's a concern because that was Indiana's calling card last year, Kamara and that really good defensive line would just suffocate you. The irony is, I actually think their offense is better this year. I know that sounds crazy because Fernando Mendoza was the number one pick Heisman Trophy candidate, or Heisman Trophy winner, excuse me, and they had a really good offense last year, two backs, both in the NFL. I think their offense is better this year. Because I think Marsh, the kid that they brought from Michigan State, is a freak, like athletic freak. And Josh Hoover, I think, has a lot more athleticism than Mendoza. I think Mendoza is a pocket passer who can move when he needs to. Hoover's a guy who can do everything. And there's an upside, there's a ceiling to Indiana's offense that I don't think was fully reached last year because Mendoza's not one of those athletic guys in the pocket. And I think Indiana's going to be doing a lot more, boots and waggles and, you know, getting Hoover on the edge because he can move. The defense, though, is a problem. Ironically enough, I actually think it creates value to the over on Indiana games this year because I think we still view them, and the market, I think, still views them as a defensive team. That's more of a grinder team. Mm-hmm. But I think they're going to be more run and gun this year. And I think their offense with Hoover's got – I mean, I don't want to close the book on Indiana's national title hopes because they, you know, kind of got pushed around a little bit in week one against North Texas. That's a red flag for sure. But their offense might be better than last year when they went 16-0, Heisman Trophy winner, national champions, which is a scary thought.
1: I'll tell you what. You don't want to close the book? I'll close the book.
0: Wow.
1: No chance to win a national championship this season. None. Zero. They are not repeating, man. You can't get outgained by North Texas. That's what happened. They gave up more yards than they gained. And I hear you on their offense, Jared, but you got to play much better defense. How many transfers from North Texas? Like, most of these guys went to Oklahoma State. Listen, you could play the card. Look at last season. It wasn't a great game out of the gate against Old Dominion. IU just won 27-14. It was a weird, sloppy game. Then they won 15 more games in a row after that one. But this is not what this IU team is this season. And it shows you, like, you're watching Josh Hoover just bleed his own blood all over himself. It shows
0: that was an
1: you
0: unbelievable visual, though.
1: Man, it's like right there. It's the difference between being the hunters and the hunted.
0: It's true.
1: Like, really, I'm not trying to blow anything out of proportion, but to be the defending champs, you're not sneaking up on anybody anymore.
0: They were disrespected coming out, too, in terms of the ranking, and I thought that they were going to really take it out on North Texas, and they didn't.
1: They did not. Yeah, they scored 3 touchdowns, really, in garbage time in the fourth quarter, and it made it look a lot different than the game really played out, but yeah, I'm not
0: tough beat on North Texas second half.
1: Oh,
0: that last touchdown, the meaningless one.
2: 28-10, maybe, was that score?
0: I'm trying to think. 28-10, and so the second half line was +14 for North Texas.
1: Right.
0: And it was 21-10 in the final minute. And that guy just, the backup quarterback runs read option and just goes like 6
1: and like untouched.
0: You're just like, no, tackle him!
1: Brutal. Oh, that's rough.
2: Speaking of bad beats, I don't ever really cry about beats, but I had a North Dakota State, which was one of my buddy's plays, a strong play by him, and they were never not covering the game till the end, getting 13.5, going for a 38-yard field goal with a minute and change left, and against Northwestern. 38-yard field goal, lining up to make it a 6-point game, missed the field goal. You know what happened. Down the other way with a minute left, trying to run out the clock, broke for 80 yards the other way.
0: Oh,
2: and the field goal would have locked up, even with a touchdown the other way, would have locked up the point spread. And they wind up covering the 13.5 of the Northwestern. And that game, I woke up this morning at 4:30 in the morning thinking, I never do that. I never think about a bad beat. It's just not the way I work. But, you know, even though it was a giant 4-figure swing for me, it wasn't even that. It's just that I told so many people this was because this guy's FCS and FBS, their division. He loves these schools, and he does very well in these type of games. And I felt worse for everybody else. And just like people have said to me, that was one of the worst beats they've ever seen. I know it's not a big game for marquee game for, you know, when you're betting, I think they're called the Jackrabbits. So if you're betting, I know the Jackrabbits aren't a popular team, but Northwestern, if you follow that game, it was a terrible beat. I mean, covering the entire game, 10-6 half, getting 13.5, even in the fourth quarter, minute change left, they're on their own, they're on the Northwestern's 20-some yard line. And going for a field goal to make it a 6-point game, and, you know, literally lock up. Oh, God, it was a terrible, terrible loss. They're trying to run out the clock, Northwestern, on the first play from scrimmage, 80 yards. The guy busts through the line the other way, and it just, I was like, I went to bed thinking about it, and I woke up thinking about it. That hasn't happened in a long time in Bill Krakenberger's life.
1: There you go. All right. Last one, super fast, very fast.
2: Yeah, go ahead.
1: Michigan. Whatever stock you have left on Michigan, I hope you're selling it. I hope you're selling every last share, right? Like, how can you buy this team going forward? Bryce Underwood is broken right now. I don't know what's happened to this guy. He's been a gigantic disappointment for Michigan. He was brutal last night. I'm not going to be swayed by some luck Hail Mary of like, oh, okay, maybe I'll give him a little bit of confidence, but Jared, he's been bad so far at Michigan.
0: Really
1: bad.
0: There's
1: no doubt about that.
0: I feel like, and I tweeted this out last night during the Michigan game, that when we look back on the NIL era in college football, like the last 5 years and maybe another couple of years until they figure out how to regulate all this, like when we look back on the 2020s of college football in like 2040, when we're doing the show in 2040, I think we're going to realize that the majority of these players are absurdly overpaid relative to the production that they're giving. And they're just overhyped. And it's just because we had this wild west of college football where all of a sudden the players are getting paid and everybody's hands are in the pockets. And Bryce Underwood, what was it, like $15 million or something absurd?
1: Crazy, yeah.
0: And he is not a $15 million quarterback.
1: No.
0: I'm sorry. I had a friend reach out to me the other day. His son is like a backup guard on a Division I school, and he's getting paid 6 figures. He's a backup. Like, it's just, we have gone so far off the deep end with giving players this money because it's available to them. And now we're just giving it to them, regardless of what they're actually worth. And that's why we need the regulation in college sports, because we need a governing body to say, this is what this player is actually worth. And here's what they're going to get paid. Because right now it's the agents and the behind the scenes people that are setting the market. And it's, Like, I'm not saying Bryce Underwood's a complete bust. Maybe he is. But he's not the best – probably. Yeah. I don't want to go too crazy with that. But he's not the highest-paid quarterback in college football. Like, that's kind of where his market is set right now. And I think we're going to look back on a lot of these players and be like, man, I can't believe we gave that guy 10 mil.
1: Well, yeah, I mean, that was a huge get for Michigan. Five-star guy, Tom Brady, Derek Jeter, like, let's go, it's on. Sure. And it's like, this guy has not produced anywhere close to what Michigan fans and coaching staff
0: to what they paid for. Like,
1: yeah, no, you're not getting the return back on that investment whatsoever. You're not.
2: So updated odds, 35-1, Brian, you're not buying. 35-1.
1: No, Michigan, correct. No, I wouldn't buy those with your money. Yeah. One of my buddies wanted to bet St. John's in the college basketball tournament years ago. They had no chance. I was like, I won't let you. I just want – no. He's like, can you put $100 on me? No.
2: No?
1: No, I'm sorry. No, I'm not going to let you waste your $100. Sorry, no. That's how I would be with you, Craig. If you're like, hey, you know, here's some free money. Put it up. No, you're just wasting your money. I won't let you.
0: That's a good question right now, actually, to flip it on the other side. We talk about teams that are supposed to be good that are underperforming. Yeah. How about a team that we're not talking about that maybe can win the national championship that's got longer odds? I think that's an interesting topic of conversation as well.
1: Do you have a team or no?
0: I don't off the top of my head. Yeah. I would have to kind of look through the market.
1: Well, that's good because there's no time anyway.
0: Yeah.
1: We got Bill Krakenberger, professional sports handicapper. Jared Smith with us today, FSR betting analyst. I'm Brian Noe. 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
14: 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Terms apply. I have gotten the first leg completed. I went with an Angel Reese point total over.
15: You got higher. The full million?
14: I shoved. I shoved on the first
15: Good
14: one.
15: Job. We're going to do this segment on the Saturday show at some point. I think we're going to put that
14: I
15: in.
14: I think it'd be dead pretty fast, unfortunately.
15: No, we're going to keep going all year.
14: Oh gosh, yeah.
15: We're gonna get the million, not the million. I'd shoot for $100,000. That's what I would shoot for.
14: Well, hey, that's not bad, right? Walk away with something, but you got to shove. You got to shove at least 10 times.
15: You got to shove early.
14: Yeah,
15: I think we should do a segment next week on the strategy behind how we handle this, because I think it's a really good promotion Underdog's doing.
16: You could call it shove it. The shove it.
15: Shove
16: segment.
15: It. Shove. What would you? Because crack. How would you approach that? You have 20 shoves.
16: You know. Just like
15: go
16: I do,
15: shove early, or you go halvesies early, and then you save some for late.
16: I was gonna say, just like I do with a big contest here, if I have 10 entries, I like to shove it early, all on one team.
15: Yeah.
16: So I probably do the same strategy there.
15: I agree.
16: For the situation. Go. Yep.
14: Early shoves. I like
16: early
14: that.
16: Early shoves.
14: By the way, there was I had a shove a while ago. Crack. I got a bad beat story for you. We could spend hours doing this, but one that is particularly bad. This is the 2021 Texas Bowl. Crack, in particular, you'll love this story. Jared, maybe you as well. But LSU had a wide receiver playing quarterback. That's what was going on during this game. They had a bunch of opt-outs. It's the Texas Bowl. They're playing Kansas State. A bunch of these LSU guys are like, who cares? I'm good. They had a wide receiver playing quarterback. So I'm just hammering LSU team total unders. Anything over 14 points, I'm betting it repeatedly. Like 17.5 under, 16.5 under, 14.5 under. It comes down to the final seconds, and Kansas State is winning 42-14. So we're good. Like LSU is at their own 19-yard line. What could go wrong, crack? They're going slow. They're not even playing with pace. How about a reverse pass, deep ball down the middle for a touchdown at the buzzer, right? They don't even kick the extra point. This is how it sounded on ESPN. This is great. This is beautiful.
17: I want to know what these guys are waiting for. They're going the wrong way.
18: This will be the first indoor loss for LSU in its last 11 games.
19: Deep ball caught! And an exclamation point for Chris Hilton Jr. on an 81-yard strike.
14: Yeah, that sound right there, the fireworks, that's my money just going up in smoke.
16: Up.
14: Oh, dude. They ran a trick play down by four touchdowns, and it's like, okay, that's brutal right there, Crack. That's the definition.
16: I mean, you remember in this 5 years later, think about how that here I am talking about my South Dakota State Jackrabbits here, and think about what you're saying here. Oh, my God, 5 years later, it's still hitting you. Yeah. I just got the next morning blues.
15: I still remember. I remember a bowl game loss from like 10 years ago where I kept spamming the live under throughout the game because I knew that this one team was going to pull their quarterback and put in an old fifth-year senior starter for the last drive because it was a blowout. And I just kept spamming under. And what does that fifth-year senior quarterback do on his last drive? He throws a touchdown pass to lose the under.
16: Right.
14: Oh. Yeah,
15: like it happens. It's just some of those like a stupid random bowl game in middle of December, and you're just like hammering live unders throughout the course of the night, and of course you get a bad beat. That's just it's gambling is it will test you every day.
14: That's the best way. It will test you. Absolutely, it will. And it's like Goodfellas, right? Yeah, just when you're at your weakest, Crack, right? Like the friends, the people you've trusted all your life. Killers come with smiles. That's gambling.
16: That's the line.
14: A killer that comes with a smile, and it'll test you at your lowest point, right? Like you're chasing, and then Michigan gets gifted an extra second, and they hit a Hail Mary,
15: Can you imagine having a Western Michigan money line ticket yesterday?
14: Oh, that's disgusting, man. That's the definition of disgusting. I'll tell you who is the opposite of disgusting. That would be Isaac Wollenkron. Always pleasant, always puts a smile on your face. Not a killer with a smile, just a friendly guy with a smile. How about that? Ilo, what's going on, buddy?
5: Why, thank you, Brian, and we'll be putting a smile on your faces coming up a little later on at the tail end of this report, so stay tuned for that. But obviously, as you said, our top story, the Michigan-Western Michigan controversy is overnight. While everyone was sleeping, the Big Ten Conference released a statement saying that a Western Michigan player made contact with a Michigan Hail Mary attempt with 1 second remaining on the clock. It also released internal video of the review that shows that the Western Michigan player touched the ball with 1 second left on the game clock in the stadium. However, the statement and video didn't address why the game clock on the TV telecast showed the time had expired before the Western Michigan player touched the ball. The Mid-American Conference, which is the conference that Western Michigan plays in, released a statement accepting the Big Ten Conference's explanation. Number 16, Michigan, then completed its second Hail Mary attempt for a 13-12 victory on a 47-yard touchdown pass from Bryce Underwood to J.J. Buchanan. Number 11, LSU over Clemson, 51-10. Eighth-ranked Texas A&M shut out Missouri State 50-0. And fellas, that brings us to one of the best parts of the start of a new college football season, the return of the Texas A&M Campus Police Department live-tweeting the incidents that occurred during games at Kyle Field. Here's one, quote, responded to intoxicated subject, section 117. Subject was belligerent and wanted to fight the person behind him. When questioned by police, subject said to take him to jail. We did. Here's another item. Section 100A. Subject saw officer and began to walk into crowd. As officer approached, she threw her drink on the ground. Citation issued. Another one. Public intoxication, second level bathroom. Subject was sick and emotional. Released to sober cousin. And finally, responded to a report of intoxicated subject in section 233. Given several opportunities to call a friend, but subject said he had, quote, nothing to say, unquote. Arrested. Blood alcohol level 0.216.
14: Wow.
5: Back to you guys.
14: Yeah, he was feeling it.
15: That's an over right there.
14: That's an over. Yes. Wow. That's over. That's a double.
15: It's all over.
14: Yeah, you're triple
15: good
14: over.
15: Good
14: yeah.
15: Lord.
14: Maybe one
15: more 20% of your blood is alcohol. That'd
14: be terrible. Jesus, that's rough right there. Hey. By the way, my crack proposal. You ready for this, Crack?
16: Yep.
14: So we'll have the crack challenge beginning next Sunday. So for people that are just hearing this for the first time, it's 5 picks against the spread 10 minutes before the early kick time.
15: Oh, that's tough, man.
14: It's tough. It's brutal. Last year was really good. I did well, Crack. I was +15 on the season.
16: Yep.
14: Like nice. That's not even 60%. That's 58%. I crushed it last season. It's not even 60%. Some of these people are like 70% in their contests. It's insane.
16: 73%.
14: Imagine 73%
15: that. 73% yeah. That was one of our circuits last year. Yeah. Right?
16: 73. It's impossible. It's impossible. Houston and there's bound to be some couple 70%ers.
15: Yep.
16: Yeah.
15: Wow. But that's why you go for, you know, there's ways to win money in other, you know, the quarters.
16: Yep.
15: You know, there's ways to, you know, or you just cash in the top 50. I think it's the top 50. I forget how many places get paid, but it's rough.
14: You know, now the crack challenge is you got to be over 50%, right? That's the challenge. Okay. Like five games against the spread, 10 minutes before kickoff, just be on the plus side. Now here's the proposal, crack, and it's a negotiation, if you will, right? This is what I want. If I'm over 50%, you might have to pick the percentage based on the stakes over here. Normally, Jared, what we'll do is, if you're over 50%, like crack owes you a small country, that sort of thing, right? Like you get a little bonus over there. If you go 5-0 in a week, you know, crack will it will get you a room in Vegas. You know, it'll put you up.
15: Oh
14: you
15: yeah,
14: know, that sort of thing. Yeah, very nice. How about this, crack? You name the percentage. If I hit it within reason, not 73%. Okay, that's not happening. You know, 55% or whatever percentage, 51. You go to a Lamb of God concert with me. Huh? I brought your metal horizons over here, crack. Huh? What percentage?
16: I honestly don't know who Lamb of God is, but
14: it's a metal band. It's a heavy metal band.
16: I'll take you to the Sphere to see Metallica.
15: Oh, that's a nice compromise.
14: What percentage do I have to get?
16: 55%.
14: Okay, that's
16: got to count. We got to count our losses.
15: You got that. You can do it, Brian. I believe in you.
16: Yeah.
14: That's fair, but here's the question: Can I, if I see fit, can I trade the Metallica show to you go to a Lamb of God show with me, Craig? Is that on the table? I just want to know.
16: That would be
14: the
16: really, really tough. I don't even like Metallica's too heavy for me. Like I want to go to Billy Joel or something.
15: Elton John.
16: Elton John would be it'll be tough. But if Lamb of God's here, I guess I would.
14: Okay.
15: How about Lamb Chops? I'd be down for Lamb Chops.
16: Yeah.
14: Okay.
16: Yeah.
14: They're in Vegas. I could trade it for 55%. Okay.
16: Yep. 55. Right. Good deal.
14: Deal. All right. Very well done. Love it. All right. We've got Bill Krakenberger, professional sports handicapper. We've got Jared Smith today in for Jeff Schwartz. Jeff was at the Oregon game yesterday. He's traveling today. So Jared Smith with us, FSR betting analyst. I'm Brian Noe. Coming up next, we got some picks for you. Crack will have his play of the day. Anytime left, there's some previews to get to, all that good stuff coming up. It's Fox Sports Radio's Countdown to Kickoff, presented by Underdog. Unleash your dog.
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2: Mostly sunny today with a high of around 92. That heat index is around 105. Showers and thunderstorms likely this afternoon. 60% chance of rain.
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9: Hey, Jim, I'm going to be a grandfather.
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34: It's been real, Brian.
14: It's been a lot of fun, man. Big Commanders fan over there, Julian.
35: Yeah, I know you'd ask me about my NFL teams during one of the breaks.
14: Yeah, Washington guy. The Jets?
35: Yeah,
14: Six wins?
35: Six, not really a group for the Jets anymore. Maybe. Hopefully they get to
14: be
35: six.
14: Defense going to be better. Our technical producer extraordinaire, Mr. Chris Perfett.
4: So I gave out the horse picks yesterday. I hit a good win on Summer Starlet, but I might have screwed up and might have accidentally given a horse that's not racing until next May. So that's on me.
14: That's okay.
4: But I avoid a loss. Right. I avoid a loss all the same.
14: Yeah, all right.
4: And have a win. I have
14: it didn't lose. The bet didn't lose.
4: No. I just we got another like 8 months before I can cash it.
14: There you go. Crushing the updates and crushing life, Mr. Isaac Lowenkron.
6: Michigan wins it.
14: It's the Western Michigan call right there. Not exactly fired up. Shout out to our guy on digital, Saga, posting our clips. Does a great job. Give Fox Sports Radio a follow on X. See our smiling faces. Get our picks. All that good stuff. Top of the hour, Buck Rising, Rich Ornberger. If you can spell their last names, that is a great two-leg parlay. I'll put it at plus 270 right there. If you can get that accomplished. They've got you covered in less than 9 American minutes. Keep it locked right here on Fox Sports Radio. They have got you covered. All right, we got some picks to make. Let's do it.
0: Rapid fire.
14: Okay, Crack, we start with you with something you like.
11: I want to do some recapping here because this is the last week I can give you guys these, but I'm going to add one too. So as you guys know, I've been talking to you guys about Washington under season wins all year. Still 7.5s out there available. I see under 7.5 minus 15. That's okay. I like the under there. I'm going to add one though. I may add two. Carolina Panthers, I want to add to the over there. I like the over 6.5 minus $1.55 I'm looking at. Carolina, I think, is going to have a decent season to win 7 games or more. And I'm going to hurt Brian here with this one. Miami under, which we know that's a popular pick. I know it is. But I'm gonna there's a lot of alternate lines here. So under 4.5 minus $1.80. I don't think Miami wins 5 games this year at all.
35: Should I give out NFL win totals? I feel like
11: sure.
35: You know, this is like a random, you know, I don't really do the Sunday show too often.
11: No, we give out win totals here as long as they're like available. I give them out, and I want people to know what they are, you know, this last recap show. Yeah,
35: that's a good point because the NFL season starts next week. We haven't done a whole lot of it. I'll give you Texans over 9.5. I think that's my favorite win total of the entire offseason. I think I got it at minus 125.
11: Yeah.
35: It's probably still available. It's just a little bit more expensive now. Bucks over 8.5. I got that at plus money. Tampa had the worst injury luck of any team in the NFL last year, especially on offense. So you would expect some positive regression in that department. And they play in a division that I think is up for grabs, obviously. And 9 wins is plus money. I get over 7.5, I think, is available as well. But you need to take the plus money over 8.5 wins. And then what's one more that I really liked? I would say Jets over 5.5 is definitely on the list. I would say Eagles under 10.5 is also on the list. I think that's what I'll give you. I think Eagles under 10.5. I am not sold on Philly's offense. Jalen Hurts continues to be gone through the ringer when it comes to offensive coordinators, and they lost their best receiver. So I think 10 wins feels like a good
11: I've given that out earlier in the season, under 10.5. Yep. Good deal. Brian?
14: Season win totals, the one I like the most is the Lions over 10.5. I bet like that one. Their schedule is just very, very favorable. I know they play in a tough division. I'm saying outside of the NFC North. But they're going to be one of the top teams in that division, I believe, this year. And then playing a last-place schedule, their schedule outside of the division is very, very favorable. I think they have a resurgence. I like the Niners under 10.5 wins this season. The injury bug just tends to bite them. I don't know if Christian McCaffrey is going to remain upright after a heavy workload last season. So I like fading the Niners this season. Schedule gets a bit tougher as well. So there you go. All right, we got Craig's play of the day. Let's do this.
0: This is the best play of the day.
13: It's a touchdown! Give it to me!
14: Okay, Crack, what is it?
11: Okay, next week we'll come back with best plays of the day with props. Let's just put some peanuts on these, though. I like Broncos to win their division, plus 220, and the Vikings as a long shot, plus 5-1 to win their division, the NFC North.
14: Okay,
11: here we go.
14: Man,
11: all right.
14: Plethora of NFL stuff.
35: Let's go.
14: Great way to close out the show.
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3: Guaranteed human. Hail Mary attempt with 1 second remaining on the clock. It also released internal video of the review that shows that the Western Michigan player touched the ball with 1 second left on the game clock in the stadium. However, the statement and video did not address why the game clock on the telecast showed that time had expired before the Western Michigan player touched the ball. The Mid-American Conference released a statement accepting the Big Ten Conference's explanation. Number 16, Michigan, completed its second Hail Mary attempt for a 13-12 victory over Western Michigan. Also Saturday night, 11th-ranked LSU blew out Clemson 51-10. Today's Major League Baseball action gets underway 10 minutes from now with the Cincinnati Reds hosting the Milwaukee Brewers. I'm Isaac Lowenkron.
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0: Running to the right. He's got one at the point. To post-game. 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
5: We all saw it. The game was over. Western Michigan, they had done something that we had not seen since App State took it to Michigan all those years ago. Beating Michigan in the Big House, the unthinkable, in week one. And yet, we're sitting here talking about a Michigan win today. He's Rich Ornberger. I'm Buck Rising, hanging out here with you on this Fox Sports Sunday. Rich, man, I could not have asked for a better day, a better entry.

0: college football has a little re-examining to have to do with week zero's lineup. It lacks something, you know. I mean, it's usually one game that you're really keyed up for, and the rest of them are like, all right, well, at least there's football. It's been a while. But week one already, and we have some more games to watch tonight. It's just been bonkers. Boise State, we'll start there for just a moment because I called it on the air yesterday during countdown. Myself and Brian Noe and Jared Smith were on the air from 6 a.m. until 9 on the West Coast, 9 to noon on the East, and we were talking about that Oregon game, and I was saying to Brian Noe, I was like, stay off that one, man. I know you want to take Oregon favored by whatever it was, 24 and a half, I think, by the time kickoff came. I was like, Boise State went out there to Eugene, and they handed it to him for about three or four quarters, and it took a walk-off field goal to get the job done. And he went with the Ducks anyways, and we saw the game yesterday. I mean, Boise State put up a fight. But no hearts are more broken than those fans of Western Michigan. My God, I thought a town was going to be ablaze and they were going to have to call in the National Guard. How much partying was going to be happening in Kalamazoo? And meanwhile, it's a date that will be emblazoned in memories forever because it was the date a win was taken away.
1: And so now we have statements coming from conferences and we have all manner of different replay reviews that we've seen because this initial 47 yard, because Rich, I was watching the games. Me and Steve Hartman, we did a couple hours yesterday during the second slate of Saturday. And so I met some friends out at a bar in East Nashville to go watch this LSU game, which I never thought was going to get off the ground for the monsoon that was taking place in Baton Rouge yesterday, and I wasn't going to stick that one out because it was an ass-whipping, and we'll get to that here in just a second. We got Lane and Dabo and all these different things to talk about today, but I was sticking around to watch the end of this game. We had it up on a buddy's cell phone in the corner of the table at the bar while the bar was playing the LSU game all around, and I just sitting there laughing, almost comical. Not that I have any ill will towards Michigan, but just the idea that an upset of this magnitude would happen. And my God, Kyle Whittingham's face. He looked like he had seen a ghost when that initial 47-yard attempt fell to the ground incomplete as time expired. Because that's what we all saw. We all saw time expire. And Kyle Whittingham's debut in a huge spot, even though it's not realistic to think that they were going to be great right out of the gate this year, right? Michigan, they've obviously got some strides that they need to make. And Bryce Underwood's development, the quarterback, is going to be heavily scrutinized all year long, though that Hail Mary pass at the end was kind of amazing, how they were able to execute it. The way that the immediate television replay confirmed what also seemed just obvious to all of us in real time is that the clock had hit zeros before Underwood's pass made contact with anyone on the way down. And you even had Noah Eagles, not Noah Eagles' fault, the play-by-play broadcaster on the game yesterday for NBC, just say, it's done, in dramatic fashion. And so then you get that baffling announcement in real time from the ref. After further review, there is 1 second left in the game. So they're not showing additional angles on TV during the review, presumably because they're looking for another angle that didn't contradict or that contradicted the initial ruling in that spot. You hate to get so bureaucratic with the conversation around this football game, but that's what it became based on the way that we thought that the clock on television might not have been married up with the clock at the game. Just an unbelievable conversation that was roiling around this thing all night, and finally you get this statement from the Big Ten Conference. Following video review, it was determined that Western Michigan's number 18 started his jump from an established out-of-bounds position and made contact with the ball with 1 second remaining on the clock. As shown in the video of what was viewed during the replay process, and the Big Ten has since put out a number of different video, including the commentary of the people making the decision, which I thought was pretty insightful. A side-by-side view of the play and the game clock using a direct shot of the game clock in the stadium was used to determine the final ruling. 85 minutes prior to the game, all broadcast cameras used for the replay system, including the camera.

0: camera on the game clock are synced using a strobe system to ensure all cameras are aligned. Per NCAA football rule 4-2-3-A, a ball not in player control other than a kick that scores a field goal is out of bounds when it touches the ground. A player, a game official, or anything else that is out of bound or that is on or outside a boundary line, and thus the clock is stopped. It's an insane way to end that football game.
1: Oh, yeah. Oh, yeah. And look, I hate it for the players on Western Michigan. I hate it for their coach. You put in so much hard work for 60 minutes, and for it to come down to that one moment where, I mean, we all saw it with our eyes. That game was over. And then to be told, well, actually it wasn't, because it's such an important play, and we understand where we're at in society. If there's any question whatsoever, we need to adjudicate these things down to the literal fraction of the seconds. And so we will. And what we saw here is that there was actually more time left on the clock. And so let's go again. And that's brutal. That's heartbreaking. That's football. That's life. Life's not always fair. Sometimes you feel like in your own life, Buck, and I'm sure it's happened to you, it's happened to me plenty of times, you prematurely celebrate something, and then all of a sudden the rug gets pulled out from you, and it sucks, and it hurts, and there's heartache and heartbreak, but then you move on. Now, the problem here is the transparency. The problem here is very similar to how I'm sure everybody's also had the experience of looking at your cell phone time. You know, like right now, it's 9:09 on the West Coast, 9 o'clock in the morning. If I went into my car and I was trying to set my car clock to match up perfectly with the clock on my phone, even if I tried my hardest to get the times to match perfectly, there would probably still be like that 1 second or fraction of a second lag. Well, that's exactly what happened last night on the broadcast. The in-game clock is different from the clock on the screen. Much like I was describing you setting the clock in your car to the clock to your phone, like that's what these people are trying to do, whether it's CBS or Fox or NBC or USA or FS1 or whoever's carrying the broadcast. They're trying to make that little digital clock on the bottom of your screen match up perfectly with the game clock in the stadium. But there's always going to be a slight difference. And it's not going to matter unless what just transpired occurs, where there's controversy over the timing of the game when it comes down to the final moments. Now, here's the problem that you will have for the remainder of the college football season. Anybody who took Western Michigan on the money line has like a real gripe to make, right? Because again, what your eyes told you, Buck, was, well, Western Michigan just pulled off this major upset. And even if I put peanuts on this game, a money line with that big of an underdog, I mean, what kind of odds are you pushing? Did you miss out on a $100 windfall on a $5 bet? Did you parlay that with something else? I mean, now you're talking about real money, and there's a major investment that people make in these games aside from just their fan interest these days. So you have to get these moments right. I think it was smart of the Big Ten to release that behind-the-scenes footage because it goes a long way to prove that credence. But man, oh man, you need to have all of your buttons buttoned all the way up these days, because there's so much money riding on literally every second of football now, with all the prop bets associated with sports betting and all the apps available to everybody across every state in our nation at this point with prediction markets. Whether sports betting is legal in your state or not, you can find a way to bet on these games, and people often do. So that's another reason why this gets really hairy. It's not just about fan interest anymore. It's about bettors' interest as well.
0: No question. And to your point, if there was ever a case for complete transparency during the replay process, you mentioned the video, and it's widely available on social media. A number of different outlets have obviously been distributing the video that the Big Ten produced to make sure that we could see as much of their process as humanly possible, because it was so critical to get this exactly right, given all the scrutiny. And again, the amount of money that is being wagered on these games, in particular a game of this consequence. If the Big Ten officiating crew had good reason to add a second to the clock, we all deserved to understand what it was in real time and just the amount of time, Rich, that passed while they had to work through this. And I'm glad that they took their time through the process, because there can be no wiggle room on this, right? There can be no room for interpretation. You understand that the internet and social media and Twitter in particular is going to run wild with speculation, and things were already starting to get out of hand. People sweating the idea of why is it taking an hour after the result to finally make a determination here. What could they possibly be looking for, or what could they have found that might turn this in a different direction? And what even would be the recourse if they found something that was sufficient to overturn that ruling in real time? I don't think that they would just reassign a win, but perhaps they would. It was a fascinating process. This is what I love about college football.
1: Yeah.
0: And football in general, man. There's always something you feel like you've never seen in a game in your life, no matter how many times or how many days, hours, years you've been watching this sport. It's a fascinating wrinkle that we got to witness last night. Again, unfortunately, to the detriment of Western Michigan, because that would have been an amazing moment.
1: Yeah, and unfortunately, you know, that Appalachian State game that you mentioned earlier to start off the show, Buck, you know, that's all kind of carved into our memory, and it'll be there forever, because you just couldn't believe it was a where were you win moment in college sports, and it almost happened again in the same place, you know, just a couple of decades later. It's a sensational opportunity that college football provides some of these programs, where not only are they able to get a paycheck going out and really offering themselves up to these bigger programs as a tune-up game, you know, to go out there and look, you know, it's going to be a little bit of a rough day for your guys, but some of these games are worth $500,000, $1 million to fly out and to play football against a team that needs to get ready for their season. And then you take an L, but you go home with a paycheck. But on the off chance that your guys are prepared, on the off chance that you can compete, you can etch yourself in history too. And that almost happened for Western Michigan. And my heart breaks for them, because I want for a second just to sort of memorialize what they actually did, because don't allow the controversy to overshadow the fact that WMU possessed the ball for over 40 minutes in that game against Michigan. Okay, it was 40, the exact stat, 40 minutes and 8 seconds to Michigan's 1952. They also forced 3 turnovers. They held Michigan to only 276 yards. They essentially played keep away. I mean, this game was won. It was in pocket. It was a last-minute Hail Mary, literally a play named after a prayer that bailed Michigan out. So, Western Michigan, I want every single one of the players in that locker room to understand how impressive that was, because that's a result nobody saw coming. And if they even bet on you to win, it was just because they were throwing a wild dart at a dartboard 1,000 miles away and hoping it hit a bullseye, and you almost did it. Man, you almost did it, and that was incredible. What an effort from Western Michigan.
0: Oh, Rich, it makes one, this is the first opportunity that you and I have had to work together, but it just makes me so happy to be talking about football results.
1: Yeah,
0: like this is the best. I mean, it's a great gig that we've got, and there's a lot of fun stuff to talk about throughout the course of the calendar year doing talk radio. But damn, if it's not good to be talking about some football games.
1: Oh, it's the best, Buck. Yeah. And obviously, look, you know, we're going to have plenty of time throughout the season to break down a lot of what's happening in college football now, how the transfer portal helps, how it hurts, different coaches' philosophies on that. We sort of almost saw that battle out on live and in living color last night. You had mentioned the LSU Clemson game. Those are two coaches with really different philosophies in college football who tilted last night, and the results were lopsided. So, man, it's going to be interesting to see how this thing hurdles toward a 12-team playoff and what teams are left standing, because I'm sure, like every year, there are going to be more storylines we did not see coming heading down the pike, because certainly we've already been handed a few of them just in this opening weekend of college football.
0: Well, a storyline that feels like everybody could see coming. Lane Kiffin's victory lap. We're going to talk about this game between LSU and Clemson coming up next. He's Rich Ohrenberger. I'm Buck Rising, hanging out here with you on this Fox Sports Sunday.
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11: 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In a clinical study, Eliquis apixaban reduces stroke risk and has less major bleeding than warfarin.
12: Don't stop prescription Eliquis without asking your doctor. Stroke risk may increase. Eliquis can cause serious and potentially fatal bleeding. Don't take if you have an artificial heart valve, abnormal bleeding, or antiphospholipid syndrome. 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

0: season Tigers fan. You're hyped for the start of the season. You're getting ready to go to the other Death Valley to square off against a ranked LSU Tigers team and Lane Kiffin. But there's been a lot of hype all offseason long. You wait through a storm nearly 2 hours, actually over 2 hours, from the scheduled kickoff time just to watch your team get beat down 51-10. That's the way that it went down at Death Valley last night. 51-10, LSU over Clemson. Not the most lopsided game that we've seen so far at the start of the college football season. Rich Orenberger, Buck Rising here with you on this Fox Football Sunday, made possible by Underdog. Unleash your dog from the Fox Sports Radio studios. Rich, I don't know what I expected to happen, but the way that the place that I was watching this game at went crazy when LSU threw that first interception, you thought surely not. Surely not after all of this hype, all of this talk, all the lawsuits, all the portal acquisitions that LSU made, a team with a pedigree that is absolutely championship caliber. Surely they're not going to let embattled Dabo Swinney come in here in week one and spoil it all. And then very quickly thereafter, we saw what Lane Kiffin and that Tigers team was capable of. A thing that shocked me to talk about the actual football of it all was the way that Clemson was just getting bullied at the line of scrimmage, Rich. I've not seen that in quite some time. That's their worst loss since the turn of the decade.
1: Yeah.
0: Or the century, rather.
1: It really is. It really is, especially considering the different philosophies that Lane and Dabo have. You know, Dabo is for sure a great coach, but he is still holding on to, I don't know, the monikers and the traditions of yesteryear. There's a little bit of pearl clutching happening with Clemson's head coach where it's like everything's changing around him. And he was like, yeah, I know everybody loves these automobiles, but I'm sticking to my horse and buggy. You know, it's like, we get it. You know, you love high school recruiting and you love the fact that you're coaching these amateur athletes who are trying to get their degree and move on and move up with their lives. And yeah, there's some of that still too, but the landscape has changed. This is basically the minor leagues of the NFL now. It's less amateur athletics and it's more professional. And Dabo's got to get up with the time. And Lane really deserves the victory lap. LSU didn't squeak by Clemson. They won 51-10, and they produced 644 yards against a program still regarded as a national brand. This is overwhelmingly the biggest statement that we're going to see out of week one, and there's really not going to be very many close seconds. The most impressive stat of the night might be the fact that Clemson went 1-for-13 on third down. Now, we knew LSU was going to be impressive offensively. It's Lane Kiffin's calling card, and they went 11-for-16. On offense on third downs, LSU did. But the fact that Lane Kiffin's defense destroyed Clemson on those key down and distances, that's what really sticks out to me. If you're putting up 644 yards on a team like Clemson, and you're converting the majority of your third downs, and you're holding opponents to 1-for-13, holy smokes. I mean, I'm not handing LSU a championship week one. We know there's a ton of football coming up here. We know that anybody can get got any week, but that was one of the more impressive debuts considering how much hype there was around the roster building that Lane Kiffin did this offseason with the Tigers.
0: Well, Rich, I feel like to a coach, almost every one of the guys that was interviewed either pregame or at halftime about their teams was talking about, you know, we want to see if we can come out here and play to the identity that we believe that we have as a football team, or that we can establish this identity, or for, in fact, learn who we are in a critical week one game, no matter whether you are playing, you know, a cream puff type of team or somebody of consequence the way that we'll see later this afternoon. But really, it is the only ranked game or game between two ranked opponents here in Nashville today, between Louisville and Ole Miss, which I'm looking forward to seeing how that plays out a little later on. What I feel like I saw last night was the way that LSU is going to try and go about this after what they lacked last year. I saw this stat from ESPN. LSU was 126th nationally in rushing yards per game, 104 yards per game in 2025. So you get improved offensive line play. You get guys like Jones. You get Sam Levitt, who's obviously going to be a threat in the run game as well. You had 213 rushing yards in the first half alone, more than in any game last season. It was a masterclass against, again, I didn't think before last night that Clemson was completely dead and talentless. In fact, the defensive line has always been their strength. That's why it was so shocking to see that, because I've, at least in my lifetime, Rich, I'm 33 years old. Clemson in my lifetime has found ways to get away from Clemsoning as a slur around the way that that program used to operate, and Dabo being one of the most established, successful, and effective coaches that I've seen. And yet, this evolution on a number of fronts, both in-game and as far as the way he's running his program, I said to Steve Hartman yesterday, it's literally like watching the dinosaur roaring at the comet.
1: Yeah, that's such a great description. It really does feel that way. It's impending doom staring you down, and all you got to do is step off the tracks. Like, nobody's asking you to stand in front of the train, Dabo, but Coach Sweeney, man, he's dug in. He thinks that this is the sword that he wants to plunge into his stomach as, you know, the hordes are taking over the village, and it's like, no. You can just pick up a new sword and keep swinging. Like, it doesn't have to go down this way. And I think Clemson would do a great job in the transfer portal. I think Clemson would do a great job luring some high-priced talent like Lane Kiffin just did at LSU. All it would take is, you know, getting on the phone, talking to some of the boosters and some of the wealthy alumni and some of the business owners who have been supporting your program for years and years anyways, and saying, hey, look, if we want to be a national power like some of these other schools and some of these other rosters, we need to all pitch in together. And that's the reality of the world we're living in college football now. Everybody has a war chest. Everybody is making an investment. And if you're not, you're falling behind. And you could hate it or love it, but that's just the reality we're living in. And Dabo Sweeney's got to get up on the times, otherwise he will be looking for a new job, or maybe he'll be looking at retiring. That's just where we're at. Maybe he'll want to go catch on with, you know, a coaching staff in the NFL, because if he's going to be coaching professional football anyways, he might as well be an assistant somewhere in the league rather than be a head coach in a place where, you know, he's still having a hard time wrapping his head around this. But Lane Kiffin, he did this in short order. He had the number one transfer portal class in the country, and that's sort of like a self-imposed touting that he was doing. But, I mean, you mentioned Sam Levitt coming over from ASU, a quarterback that already brought Arizona State to the CFP playoffs just a couple years ago. You got the number one tackle. You were talking about the run game revamped in LSU, in Jordan Seaton out of the transfer portal. You get the number one edge rusher, by the way, with Prince Will. Uman Mielen, he comes over and he's improving the defense to the point where we were just discussing Clemson was almost blanked on third down conversions. It's impressive when you see that level of dominance in such a big game for a program that could have really used a road win, or at very least a close road game to start their season. But Clemson, man, that's a program where the arrow's pointing in one direction, and LSU, that arrow's pointing in a completely opposite direction this morning. It really is the tale of two philosophies played out in front of our eyes, and obviously one philosophy is working better in the times we're in college football right now, and you got to give that credit to Lane Kiffin.
0: Well, as Rich said, we're not here to crown a national champion in week one, but I do want to talk a little bit more about how far we think this LSU team can go this year. But first, Isaac Lohenkron, good to ask. Hold on.
2: Just realize that both of you have survived working with Steve Hartman.
0: The brave and the bold.
1: Yeah. The few, the proud. You know, that's
0: Hartman's
1: how it goes.
0: A man. I don't know if it's the few, buddy.
1: Yeah, actually, that's a good point.
0: Hartman's got a broadcast body count if I've ever seen one.
2: Oh, Bell, a broadcast body count. That's
0: respectfully,
2: great.
0: Steve, you know I love you, baby.
1: Trust me, he would be proud to share with you the name of every broadcaster he's ever worked with. And trust me, he knows each and every one of them by name and would proudly trumpet them. Man, he is in it for life. There's no question about it.
2: In alphabetical order, no less. Broadcast body count. I've got to type that, italicize it, underline it, and bold it to immortalize that forever. Well, speaking of things that have been immortalized, the events in Ann Arbor, Michigan on Saturday evening, fellas, because overnight the Big Ten released a statement saying that a Western Michigan player made contact with a Michigan Hail Mary attempt with 1 second left on the clock. It also released internal video of the review in real time that shows that the Western Michigan player touched the ball with 1 second left on the game clock in the stadium. Here is the audio of the video review deliberations.
3: Where's his left foot there?
4: Yep. Program. So let's see here. We're taking a look here. Okay, he's jumping from out of bounds.
3: Hold on, we're still looking.
4: So when 18 is touching the football,
3: now.
4: Jim, do you see that?
5: It's dead when he touches the ball.
4: When 18's touching the football, we've got 1 second on the clock.
3: No, I'm sorry.
4: You see that?
3: I'll just keep it on.
5: I do.
4: And we've got him.
6: Reduce your program feed.
4: Jim, are you with me?
3: Yes.
5: Can you hear me, guys?
4: Okay. Yes.
3: Yeah.
4: So we are going to put 1 second on the game clock.
3: Yeah.
4: And we're going to have another play from the previous spot. Okay.
5: Okay. So after review, there's 1 second remaining.
2: Now, the video and the statement did not address why the game clock on the telecast showed that time had expired before the Western Michigan player touched the ball. The Mid-American Conference released a statement accepting the Big Ten Conference's explanation. Number 16 Michigan then completed its second Hail Mary attempt for a 13-12 victory over Western Michigan. Now, here's something else for you guys. A Michigan fan who goes by Chuck Chicky Ham Dog made his way down to the field after the game and was shown the video from the actual on-field review monitor by a member of the operations crew. Mr. Ham Dog says what he saw proves there was a second left. Problem is, you can't really tell either way from the video, but let's listen to it nonetheless.
7: What about the evidence? Let's see. Okay, there's 1 second. It's official. Your ball clock, Cole boys. That's official. That's real time.
2: Chuck Chicky Ham Dog, the Pablo Torre of college football journalism. Also last night, number 11 LSU beat Clemson 51-10. One Major League Baseball game going on right now in Cincinnati. The Reds up 1-0 over the Milwaukee Brewers in the bottom half of the second inning. All yours, guys.
0: Thank you, Isaac. And thank you, Mr. Hamdog. Excellent work. With the iHeartRadio app, you can stream us wherever you happen to be. 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And be sure to select Fox Sports Radio as one of your presets in the iHeart app so it will always pop up at the top of your screen. He's Rich Ortberger. I'm Buck Rising, hanging out here with you. So as we've talked about, LSU rolls Clemson pretty comfortably, and they won't face a real test for 2 more weeks. But when they get that test, it will be Lane Kiffin now off of that win and what we presume to be a win of a similar quality against Louisiana Tech, who had a pretty impressive win of their own last night, as a matter of fact. Ole Miss will host Lane Kiffin in week 3, which is going to be, I mean, as the kids say, cinema. This is going to be spectacular. And I'm just wondering, because this is an interesting schedule here with a number of quality teams, and of course the SEC, while they're not winning championships down here anymore, and they're very viscerally aware of that fact, they still find ways from top to bottom to be one of the more competitive conferences in the country. No small feat for Lane Kiffin and LSU this season. We do believe them to be national championship quality, yes?
1: Oh, yeah. I do want to layer in some context here because I think it's important. Clemson can be bad. Like, Clemson may
0: Clemson
1: legitimately...
0: They might stink.
1: Look, programs struggle or flourish year to year. And even though Clemson has had a run of... success, and Dabo Swinney is a good and established head coach in college football, there are teams that undergo regression. And Clemson didn't just get beat by LSU. They got absolutely demolished. Outside of a garbage time touchdown, LSU was in control of the run game, amassing over 300 rushing yards like we talked about. They absolutely flummoxed Clemson on third downs defensively, holding them to only one conversion on 13 attempts. This game was I mean, wildly out of reach for Clemson the entire time. And so, yeah, you could look at it through both sides of the same lens, right? You could say, well, when I look through this lens, that means that LSU is one of the top teams in the nation. Well, then you turn that lens around, you look through it the other way, you say, well, what about Clemson? Are those Tigers any good? And the answer to that question may throw a little water on the hype train that is LSU right now. I think everybody likes to jump on the hype train. I think it's more fun to hop on the hype train. But who knows? Clemson might go out in week two and get embarrassed again, and we may have more information as we're heading into week three for LSU taking on Ole Miss, where even if LSU demolishes La Tech, you may have a situation where you say, well, after watching Clemson week two, are we really all that impressed with what LSU has done so far heading into their first real matchup against Ole Miss? And I think we'll start getting some answers to the questions as the schedule continues. You got Ole Miss for LSU, Texas A&M, Alabama, Texas, at Tennessee, and at Arkansas. Those are going to be the games that LSU obviously needs to win or show out for in order for all of us to be believers. Right now, I think I'm looking at a lock for the college football playoff. Right now, I think I'm looking at very least, I don't want to say at very least, but I'm looking at what a semifinal playoff team should look like, you know, early in the season. A lot can happen between now and the end of the football season, so I don't think I'm ready to make any bold proclamations. But if you're asking me, knee-jerk reaction, is LSU a championship-caliber team? I would say that's the debut you'd need to have in order to have that argument. So, yeah, I think I'm a believer. What about you, Buck?
0: No question. I am 100% in on LSU this year as a championship contender, for sure. I'm so curious to see how the rest of the season plays out, and we'll obviously have a lot more college football to talk in the second hour, but just seeing the quality of some of these teams and some of the kinks that they're going to have to work through, which is what week one is all about, which is what making these corrections is all about, to try and find who the best 12 teams are going to be. I'm looking forward to it, but there's no question that LSU has the kind of caliber, talent, and coaching staff that will help them succeed at a high level. I think a semifinal is, Rich, you may not want to say it, but I think that's minimum to me, as long as they're healthy, right? Health is the thing that you can't predict.
1: Right.
0: So you always reserve the right to say, well, if the roster falls apart, there may not be a reasonable case to make there, but as long as they've got their principal parts, that team should be competing in the semifinal. We'll get back to college football in the second hour, as I mentioned, but I want to talk about the last Sunday without NFL football for a while coming up next.
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17: Mostly sunny today with a high of around 92. That heat index is around 105. Showers and thunderstorms likely this afternoon. 60% chance of rain.
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9: 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Richard Berger, Buck Rising, hanging out here with you. So, it's the last Sunday without NFL football. Now, fortunately, we've still got football today. We've got three games with featuring, rather, top 25 teams, and then one game of consequence tomorrow, if I'm not mistaken. Looking forward to all of those, especially Ole Miss Louisville here in town, Rich. I haven't decided whether or not I'm going to go to the game. I probably should, just for the hell of it. I don't get to go to a lot of college football games during the season. I travel around. I cover the Titans on a daily basis, so I'm on the road for a good portion of the football season. And it's a rare enough thing when you get the only game between two ranked opponents in town just dropped in your lap. So I think I might slide down to Nissan Stadium today.
10: Yeah, that would be a good idea. You know, I mean, ranked on ranked for the first time this college football season, I think it would be a worthwhile endeavor. I'm at least thinking this is going to be a ball game. We were talking about this a little bit yesterday. Neutral site, close spread. This feels like one of those games that could deliver on some of the electricity that I think that Clemson LSU was supposed to give us last night, but only one team showed up to play. So that would be a good one to catch before your football season really gets filled in on Sundays in earnest, you know?
9: I can't wait, though. I mean, the Titans, as far as the focuses of the NFL this season, not at the forefront, but it's always an interesting thing. It's always an exciting thing to start a new season, especially when you've got an organization in transition. I know, obviously, you do a lot of work out there on the West Coast as well, following out throughout the course of the football season here on Fox Sports Radio. It's one of those things, though, where I'm jealous of people who get to watch a full slate of Sunday football. It's why, to me, Rich, I enjoy college football Saturdays more. Because I'm covering one game, and it's almost always in the noon window, because that's when the Tennessee Titans play. So I'll catch a little bit of the later slate, and I may get a little bit of Sunday night football before I have to fly home from wherever I'm covering a game that day. But I love college football Saturdays more and more with every year that I spend covering NFL football, because I just I don't get to see as much. The excitement of college football Saturdays to me is unmatched.
10: Yeah, there really is something about the buffet platter that college football brings you. The NFL, I don't want to say it's a little more sterile, but because of the parity of that league, it's not as interesting to see the results roll in. Usually they're tighter games. They're obviously all hard fought because they all matter. But you don't have some of the unique matchups that college football brings, especially early in the season, and some of the controversial results that may tumble out, just like we were discussing with Western Michigan and Michigan at the Big House just a night ago. So, yeah, I agree. There's something really unique and special about college football. And I think that's why there is a little pearl clutching, like, hey, let's keep this thing great. Let's not change too much too quick because we have the NFL already. Let's keep college football right where it belongs on Saturdays and keep it as special however we can, sort of protect it from becoming the NFL.
9: Going back to the game that we have here in Nashville today, Ole Miss is such an interesting team this year because Trinidad Chambliss returning. You really get to find out how consequential this Pete Golding experiment at head coach can be. Obviously, somebody with a lot of experience as a coordinator, as an assistant coach in the SEC, but now elevated in the absence of Lane Kiffin. Louisville, as far as kind of reestablishing themselves as a consistently ranked program, has been interesting to see the come up. I think that Ole Miss is as high variance a team as we might have in this sport this year, just because I think there's so many different variables that we don't have the answer to yet, despite how much they're returning.
10: Yeah, there's no question about it. Yeah, look, you have your staff in place. You have a lot of the same faces from when Lane was there. We'll see how it goes against Louisville today.
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6: In college football overnight, the Big Ten Conference released a statement saying that a Western Michigan player made contact with a Michigan Hail Mary attempt with 1 second left on the clock. It also released internal video of the review that shows the Western Michigan player touching the ball with 1 second left on the game clock in the stadium. However, the statement and video did not address why the game clock on the TV telecast showed the time had expired before the Western Michigan player touched the ball. Number 16, Michigan completed its second Hail Mary attempt for a 13-12 victory over Western Michigan. Also last night, number 11, LSU over Clemson 51-10. Baseball right now at Cincinnati. Reds lead Milwaukee 3-0 in the bottom half of the third inning. I'm Isaac Lowenkron.
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9: 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Rich Hornberger, Buck Rising, hanging out here with you. 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Speaking of underdogs, Rich, we opened the show talking about this Michigan, Western Michigan debacle last night. And Western Michigan was a 27.5-point underdog. The Wolverines able to escape 13-12 with a win over the Broncos in Kyle Whittingham's Michigan debut. Now, we've talked about the situation regarding the review and the time put back on the clock that allowed Michigan to execute that final Hail Mary in miraculous fashion. You saw Michigan rush the field, which I thought was kind of crazy. Rich, I don't know, maybe the moment, they got caught up in the moment, the tension of it, because it would have been a disaster by Whittingham's own admission. He was giving several quotes last night.

0: did not expect them to be, you know, to look the way that LSU did necessarily, or Georgia or Ohio State yesterday, because we understand there's a little bit further of a learning curve here for the Wolverines. I would come away from that game being concerned about the future of this specific football team. And again, Bryce Underwood, the young quarterback, comes under the microscope.
1: Yeah. Yeah. You know, there's no question that Bryce Underwood was one of the most bantied about recruits coming into college football a few years ago. I think his entrance into college football was only one-upped, I guess you would call it, by Arch Manning taking over the quarterbacking job at Texas, because that's how highly esteemed Bryce Underwood was. It came down to, you know, some famous and wealthy alumni at Michigan to help get him there. You know, the Dave Portnoys of the world, the Tom Brady's of the world, that were helping with the recruiting process to get Underwood signed at the University of Michigan. And obviously things have transpired since then. The situation with the staff under Jim Harbaugh, the situation with his replacement, and now moving into the Whittingham era, as it started unceremoniously with a near loss to Western Michigan, which is just a payday game, a tune-up game for Michigan, a paycheck game for Western Michigan, and it almost spelled disaster for the Wolverines. So where are we now today with Michigan, looking at the rest of their season? Well, I hate to spin this too positively, but I will, because I think if I were a college football coach, this is exactly what you need. Okay, you didn't lose the game. At the end of the day, wins and losses matter the most. Yeah, I get it. If you're in contention for a college football playoff come the end of the season, maybe a near loss, would that result could hamper you if there is literally a debate over who needs to be team number 12 and who needs to be team number 13, just on the outside looking in to the college football season. But like, let's really, you could go undefeated from here on out. Nothing saying that you can't. You could be a one loss team, and that one loss can come to, you know, one of these Big Ten rivals that it'll ultimately look like a good loss down the stretch of the season, depending on who it is. And Michigan can still have something resembling an extremely successful season, even though you have this dubious start. The reason why I'm saying this is a good thing is because you still got the W, but it feels like a loss. It's the best of both worlds for a college football coach, because everything you said to them leading up to this matchup against Western Michigan, hey guys, don't be sleepwalking on this team, they could get you. Hey guys, even though it's an FCS opponent, look out, these are the things we need to worry about. Hey guys, I understand that we're more talented and we have better speed and better players on our roster, but this is football, and you know how it goes. If we're careless with the football and we're sluggish out the gates, they could jump all over us. And guess what? They did. And they did it for 60 minutes of the game, and a last-minute Hail Mary bailed them out. So for the rest of the season, you could draw upon this experience and say, that's what happens when you're not ready. And so we escaped with a W, and honestly, if we're all being honest with each other, we probably shouldn't have, but we need to learn that lesson, and we need to use that tape, and we need to inspire better play around here. And if you don't, I don't know what is going to encourage a team to play better, but it's sort of the best of the worst news for Michigan here.
0: No, I was reading some of the quotes that came out of this from the Michigan postgame press conferences and the players that were made available to the media. One of the defensive ends, Dom Nichols, gave exactly the kind of quote, Rich, that you're talking about here. Quote, sick to my stomach is the way I explain my feelings about that game. That's a player that's resonating exactly the kind of messaging that a coach is going to try to get across, especially one in a situation like Kyle Whittingham, who's had great success at Utah, who comes in here after, you mentioned, the Jim Harbaugh fallout, the Sharon Moore fallout that's taken place over these last couple of years. And he's just got to find a way to, one, get this group of young men's attention, and two, Stay

0: stabilize a program that has just unreal expectations, not that far removed from winning a national championship, understanding the circumstances around that national championship. And this is the kind of thing that has to make you stand up and pay attention, a gut punch, whatever kind of cliche you want to use to kind of galvanize, to be the galvanizing force that you're talking about there.
1: Yeah, yeah. And look, it's uncomfortable. Those film sessions, you know, whenever Michigan does it, whether they convene on Sundays or oftentimes it'll be Monday, you break down the film in college football and you got to own it. You have to own all your mistakes, and there's going to be plenty to go around for Michigan heading into week two of their college football season, and you got to fix it. And so, look, like I said, do I think Michigan is the team that you saw in week one against Western Michigan? No, I don't. I think they're more talented than that. I think this team sleptwalked through the first quarter, maybe two quarters of this game, and they allowed a team who didn't really have a shot to believe in themselves. And again, credit where credit's due. The Western Michigan team that we saw take on UM at the Big House, they had a better plan. They knew exactly what they needed to do to execute in a game where they knew if we could just keep it close, we'll give ourselves a chance. Well, they did that and more. They even, you know, forced some turnovers. They controlled the clock. They were able to just have these lengthy drives that really play keep away, because the most dangerous part about Michigan is frankly that offense. And if you can just keep the ball away from all those playmakers, you can really set yourself up. And that's exactly what happened. So I think Michigan will rebound. I think this will turn out to be a better season than the forecasters may have you believe. And yeah, I think that was a perfect illustration of how you should feel after a game by Dom Nichols. The quote you just read, this idea that you got to eat this one, you got to feel sick for about 24-48 hours, and then you got to bury this film and move on and learn from it, because if you don't, it'll haunt you for the rest of the season.
0: And certainly as soon as week two, because number 10 Oklahoma is now going to the Big House in this next game. That's going to be such a critical test for them to make these kind of corrections, Rich, as far as the way that they were slow to start, because that was not the opposite case for the Sooners. John Mateer looked excellent in his first game out so far this season. Isaiah Satania continues to be one of the most electric playmakers in the country. That defense, Brent Venables, is going to try and put Bryce Underwood in a blender if he can, which is, again, going to be an interesting part of that matchup. I wonder if there's one thing that you would like to see Michigan improve on ahead of that Oklahoma date. What would it be?
1: Well, really what it needs to be is third down defense. I mean, you got to find a way to put teams in situations where they're a little more one-dimensional on third down. The reason why Western Michigan had so much success is because they kept having these third and manageable opportunities. And when they were longer opportunities, they were still finding ways to convert. You got to be better on third down. It is, and again, this is probably distilling it to too simple of a discussion, because obviously you need to protect the football better. You cannot give a team three turnovers and expect to win. You just can't. That's turnovers are the biggest factor maybe in football. But third down defense, assuming that ball security doesn't become a season-long plague that Michigan has to deal with, third down defense is so crucial. You gotta find a way to get an offense off the field, get the ball back for your offense, and play the field position game and have things weigh in your favor. Otherwise, you just can't play. You can't play with the big boys. And Kyle Whittingham knows that. And Kyle Whittingham at Utah was known for that, Buck. We've watched Yes. plenty of Utes football over the years. He did such a good job in the trenches with his front seven. That was a nasty crew every year. You knew you were in for a fist fight every time you played against Utah and Kyle Whittingham's bunch on defense. And so he's got to instill that same ferocity on that Michigan defensive line, and then they'll shore things up. So they got to be better on third down.
0: We've got a number of college football games today. We've already talked about Louisville and Ole Miss just a little bit, but Rich has a game that he wants to focus on in particular, and maybe some lines courtesy of Underdog that we want to talk about as well. We'll do that coming up next on this Fox Football Sunday.
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0: 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Football is back. We're going to talk about these college games here in just a little while. 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So speaking of Underdog, we got a number of different lines here on these three college football games today. Washington State and Washington, Louisville and Ole Miss taking place here in Nashville, and then Wisconsin and Notre Dame kicking off at about the same time. Rich, we've talked a little bit about the Louisville-Ole Miss game, but from a fantasy standpoint, or rather a gambling standpoint, looking at the spreads on these games, looking at the point totals and the money lines, what do you like about the slate?
1: Yeah, I really like Louisville getting the points heading to a neutral site against Ole Miss. I think this is going to be a ball game for the Rebs. So I'm riding a two-leg college football combo tonight, and I'll take Louisville plus the 6.5 points they're getting at Ole Miss, but again, in Tennessee, so it's not really a home game for the Rebels. And then also Notre Dame. Now, I caught this yesterday, and when I caught it, it hadn't gone through the key number of 21. I grabbed Notre Dame minus 20.5. It has since moved, a lot of money coming in on Notre Dame, to 21.5 against Wisconsin. I like Louisville because I'm getting nearly a touchdown, and because Jeff Brohm's teams are usually too competent offensively to get just buried by their opponents. And on the other side, I'm just trusting Notre Dame's talent advantage to show up over four quarters against Wisconsin. That could have real trouble generating offense against an unbelievably fierce Irish defense. That's one of the top units in the nation. They returned a bunch of help defensively. And so even at 21.5, I'd be happy to take the Fighting Irish. I think they're really going to show out today. Again, another neutral site game, but I'm sure it's going to be more of a bowl game atmosphere at Lambeau. So, yeah, if you want to bunch them up, go ahead. Take the 6.5 from Louisville, and then add to that the 21.5 points that Notre Dame's favored by. You could get just about four times your money, whatever you end up investing in that. But a little sprinkling on a two-leg parlay, that's what I'm looking at today.
0: That'd be a great Sunday way to get your Sunday started. As far as Louisville goes, Rich, when you've got so many changes with a roster, especially in college football, the current state of college sports right now, that can bring so much unpredictability into a key game, especially a week one game, right? When you're going to have the most amount of variance, it feels like, whether it's college or pro, but especially in college, because these guys don't get a preseason. So I wonder how you kind of factored in those variables as far as making your pick there.
1: Yeah, I mean, really, there is a lot of thought process that goes into where's the venue, first of all. So, I mean, obviously, if this game was being played in Mississippi, my opinions may have been altered depending on the point spread that we were looking at. But then also just the readiness of teams under certain coaches. There's a great unknown with Golding taking over for Lane Kiffin with Ole Miss, whereas there's consistency with Jeff Brohm. And as I mentioned, I'm a big fan of his offenses. I think he does a really, really nice job starting fast. He usually has a great game script to start games. And I think he usually has a really, really solid strategy in the first half, especially on third downs. So if you're looking at a team to get an early lead, you know, I haven't taken a look at the first half spreads, but that might even be a spot you like too. You know, maybe take, say you're convinced Ole Miss is going to find a way to beat Louisville, right? You know, there's no question in your mind that this is going to be an Ole Miss win. But you're curious to see whether they start fast against Louisville or not. You could also take Louisville on the money line in the first half, and you could even parlay that with ultimately a win for Ole Miss in the end of the game, and that could be a fun parlay where you'd boost your odds a bunch. But that's what I like about Jeff Brohm's teams, is they typically start fast.
0: It's going to be a good atmosphere. Both fan bases within driving distance, obviously, in Nashville, and a cooler atmosphere for the two teams on the field today. We finally got under 100 degrees for the first time this week, Rich. So, a just reasonable 95 today in Nashville at kickoff time.
1: Yeah, my gosh. That's muggy weather, man. I remember all throughout my playing career, for the most part, I was in some of the more humid areas. You know, look, Pennsylvania, not a lot of people think of it as like a really hot climate. But in the summertime when it's 90 degrees, when I was playing at Penn State, and the humidity climbs up over 70 degrees because you're getting thunderstorms or rainstorms at the end of the summer, it's brutal, or the beginning of the fall. Same thing in New England when I was with the Patriots. It can really get cooking. And so Tennessee, Nashville, man, September games in Nashville, they can be absolutely awful. I remember one time playing a preseason game against the Tennessee Titans. I was seeing stars. I was so dehydrated from all the water I was losing on a humid day at the end of the preseason. So, yeah, it's at least the temperature's back down a little bit for these teams who are going to be facing off today.
0: It's not quite Miami, the visitor sideline, where you're just directly in the sun and they're roasting you intentionally. But they're not a lot of protection from the elements in that stadium, especially for how often they play, at least on the pro side of things, at noon at Nissan Stadium. As far as Notre Dame and Wisconsin, you mentioned your pick and your logic. Why, just with Notre Dame and season expectations, C.J. Carr is coming in here as, at least in most places that I've looked, the Heisman Trophy favorite at the start of the season. They are losing, obviously, a huge part of their identity in Jeremiah Love and Jadarian Price going to the NFL. Their two-headed monster of a running back situation, with obviously Love being one of the best running backs we've seen in quite some time. As far as what you make of C.J. Carr and his ability to continue to elevate, what did you see from him last season that makes you think he's capable in ascending?
1: Well, I would say, quietly, C.J. Carr kind of had a monster of a first season as Notre Dame starter. 2,700 yards plus passing, 24 touchdown pass in every single game he appeared in, and the second best yards per attempt figure among returning Power Four starting quarterbacks. He was impressive. They also averaged over 41 points per game, which was good for second nationally, and that's the reason why Notre Dame, along with this tremendous defense they're returning, they're at the top of the mountaintop in terms of college football championship odds, right? And that matters because when, you know, you look at Wisconsin, you know, who, if they fall behind early in this game against a talent like C.J. Carr and an offense like Notre Dame has, that's going to become overwhelming extremely quickly, because how do you dig yourself out of the hole? Well, you got to throw. You got to throw the ball. So if all of a sudden it's a two-score lead that Wisconsin's got to be chasing, I just don't think that Wisconsin has the power offensively from their skill position and also from their quarterback to keep up in a game like that. And I think Notre Dame will keep pouring it on. It's just the world we live in college football now. You know, at the end of games, oftentimes, especially early in the season, you don't see teams kneeling on the ball to tick off the rest of the clock. You see them trying to rush the ball in one more time or throw a touchdown pass, because we know that point disparities sometimes come up in conversation when the end of the season's here and we're discussing rankings, final rankings. So if you beat Wisconsin by, you know, 51 instead of, you know, 48 or 40, right. 47 instead of 40. Yeah, I mean, like, it matters. It really matters. It's a bizarre time in college football, but I could see this being a runaway train for Notre Dame and the Irish taking on Wisconsin.
0: 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And don't stop there. Hit that thumbs up icon and comment away. Let us know whose takes you like and even whose takes you don't like. 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We'll do that here in just a second. But first, Isaac Lowenkron going to get us caught up. I'll
2: be back. Guys, he's here in the room with me. Mr. Oh, Broadcast Body Count himself.
1: Oh, no. Yes.
2: No, oh, he just left. Wow.
0: Stormed out. Steve behavior.
3: He's coming to harass me.
1: It's Yeah. Can you see him through the window? Is it Steve Hartman?
3: No.
2: He's on his way. It's the first time I've ever seen Hartman walk away from an on-air light. Anyway, our top story on this Sunday, NFL Commissioner Roger Goodell has officially finalized a four-year contract extension through March of 2031. We've got one Major League Baseball game going on right now in Cincinnati as the Reds up 6-3 over the Milwaukee Brewers in the bottom of the fourth inning. Cincinnati's Ellie De La Cruz just hit a two-run home run, his 23rd of the season. In college football overnight, the Big Ten released a statement saying that a Western Michigan player made contact with a Michigan Hail Mary attempt with 1 second left. It also released internal video of the review that shows the Western Michigan player touching the ball with 1 second left on the game clock in the stadium. However, the statement and video did not explain why the game clock on the TV telecast showed that time had expired before the Western Michigan player touched the ball. The Mid-American Conference, the Western Michigan Conference, released a statement accepting the Big Ten Conference's explanation. Number 16, Michigan, completed its second Hail Mary attempt for a 13-12 win. Also on Saturday night, 11th-ranked LSU blew out Clemson 51-10. Number 8, Texas A&M beat Missouri State 50-0. And guys, that brings us to one of the best parts of the start of the new college football season, the return of the Texas A&M Campus Police Department live tweeting the incidents that occur during home games at Kyle Field. Here's so just good. A small sample of last night's hijinks and shenanigans. Quote, responded to intoxicated subject, section 117. Subject was belligerent and wanted to fight the person behind him. When questioned by police, subject said to take him to jail. We did. Section 100A. Subject saw officer and began to walk into crowd. As officer approached, she threw her drink on the ground. Citation issued. Public intoxication, second level bathroom. Subject was sick and emotional. Released to sober cousin. And finally, responded to a report of intoxicated subject in section 233. Given several opportunities to call a friend, but subject said he had, quote, nothing to say, unquote. Arrested. Blood alcohol level 0.216.
1: Whoa.
2: Yeah. Back to you guys. Public record. Back to you.
0: Oh, my goodness. He's Rich Hornberger. I'm Buck Rising. Thank you, Isaac Lowenkron. All of those deeply relatable.
1: That gentleman was 20% alcohol. That's it.
0: My guy was having a night. Are you kidding me?
1: Wow.
0: Not going to feel pleasant on a number of different fronts, I'm sure, today. So beyond the scare of the BAC level, Kyle Field, a number of scares yesterday. Man, Rich, I don't know if you had a favorite game or a most surprising outcome or a player that maybe caught your attention that you had expectations for, maybe somebody even that you didn't. But I'm telling you, for as poorly played as it felt like the vast majority of this game was, from situational football to missed opportunities to quarterback play to tackling and things of that nature, the finish in Auburn-Baylor might have been my favorite moment from yesterday's college football game. This is a ridiculous, ridiculous setup for the Tigers, who just got away with it by their teeth at home against the Baylor team that had scored and was getting ready to go for the two-point conversion and about as sound a tackle as I've ever seen on a goal line pass for the two-point play, where I think the guy's a tight end, catches it, gets ready to turn up field, and just gets stuck It can make even a not aesthetically pleasing college football game just completely electrified the atmosphere. That was awesome to see yesterday. That might have been my favorite moment of the day.
1: Yeah, I would say the biggest and maybe I would argue my favorite moment overall, although it didn't feel like much of a game, was getting an answer to the question of how's LSU going to look? How's LSU going to look in a big game? First rattle out of the box for Lane Kiffin and this rebuilt LSU roster that has been assembled through the transfer portal and a tremendous amount of money backing up those decisions that Lane Kiffin made and all of the press that Lane Kiffin has leaned into this offseason. You know, we didn't go very far throughout the college football offseason without hearing his name mentioned. And Lane likes to keep himself in the limelight. You know, his strategy coaching reminds me sort of how Rex Ryan used to run his teams in the NFL. He made himself a storyline, and maybe in part of it was to shield his players from ever becoming a storyline. So it felt like a three-ring circus when Rex Ryan was the head coach of the New York Jets, but he was taking a lot of the bullets for the team. You know, instead of people focusing in on Mark Sanchez, who sort of felt like a little bit of a game manager at times, and it's the big lights of New York City, and you know how that press pool can really harass a starting quarterback. It was usually Rex taking all the slings and arrows, and it shielded his roster. And so I kind of feel like Lane Kiffin does the same thing to a certain extent, although I do also know for a fact that he loves the attention he gets. He likes the fact that there's some fame attached to what he does, and it only helps the program as it builds. And we got a lot of answers to questions. You know, Leavitt looks great. That offense, that rushing offense, with some holdovers from a year ago, looks great. And then most importantly, arguably the most important statistic of the night was what they did against Clemson on third down, shutting them down. So I think that was the result I was waiting to see the most. And I don't know if it was exciting, but it definitely answered a lot of questions I had coming into week one.
0: No, but as we touched on earlier, it's just such a resounding statement, right? Because there still is some shock factor in seeing Clemson, a very proud and championship caliber program, maybe not this specific season or last season necessarily, but in recent history, just get absolutely dog walked that way. Yep. I mean, and to your point about the atmosphere that Lane creates, because obviously every coach comes from a school of thought or has a strategy or provides their own wrinkles to something that they've learned along the way. And God knows Lane Kiffin has had many, many learning experiences across his coaching career, right? He got a lot of different things to pull on, however he goes about it. And from a player standpoint, from a locker room standpoint, Rich, there may be something to the idea, and I wonder if you have any thoughts on this, the idea of just creating so much chaos externally, if you're Lane, like you're talking about making yourself the story as opposed to people hyper-fixating on the players and the performance and the individuals on the team and just locking in on the most famous face that you know, which is Lane Kiffin, in a Vanity Fair article this year, right? Talking about civil rights advocacy at Mississippi, which was just one of the funnier storylines I can remember in quite some time. But then you get to game day as a football team, and provided that you are properly prepared, properly coached. Obviously, we understand that Lane Kiffin knows how to run a high-level college football program at this point in his career. You get to game day, and everything else just seems like a breeze because at that point, you just focus on the football. You just focus on whipping the guy's ass who's lined up across from you. So I don't know if it works everywhere, and it probably doesn't work for every team or every spot that Lane's been in, but there does seem to be a bit more calculation to it than we might otherwise give him credit for.
1: Yeah, I think there actually is. And again, I think it would be a lot harder for him to do that if he naturally didn't like the attention, if he didn't like the smoke that came with a decision like that. Like if
0: he didn't like telling Holly Rowe walking off the field, just imagine if we had pro players, that kind of stuff.
1: Yeah, exactly right. like if he was an introvert by nature, this would be a really tough pill to swallow for Lane Kiffin on a weekly, monthly, annual basis to try to keep himself in the media's eye and keep him, whether for good or for bad, keep the attention squarely on him. But he's not. You know, Lane Kiffin is an extrovert by nature, so this is almost playing into that as a strength. He knows who he is. I think he embraces it. I don't think he loves all of it. I think there have been times where Lane Kiffin, and I believe admittedly so, has embarrassed himself, you know, sort of stepping in it on numerous occasions. But when you live a public life, and he has lived a very public life, there's some crosses that you need to bear as you walk that path. And he has. He's borne a lot of them. So I look at Lane Kiffin, and I think to myself, like, all right, well, is it all bad? Well, no, because, again, some of that attention grabbing can be good to take the heat off your roster. And then on top of it, in today's college football climate, if you're going to try to attract and lure, you know, some 18 to 22-year-old players to a program where they're choosing between Texas, Ole Miss, Alabama, you know, maybe some of the teams that are further north in the Big Ten, you know, Oregon or Ohio State, and you're trying to say, like, hey, come here instead. Well, what do you have to offer us? Well, not only am I going to offer you the money, every school has money, but also look at the attention my program gets. If you want your name to have as much name recognition as it possibly could have, because we know that fame at this point is a tradable, marketable asset in this country. We live in an attention economy. Well, then come to LSU. What are you thinking? You're going to go to Ohio State? You're just going to be another anonymous player on Jason Day's team. Oh, you want to go play for Dan Lanning? Good luck getting anybody to talk about an Oregon Duck nationally. You come to LSU, I'll make you a star. I'll make you a star just like me, just like your head coach, Lane Kiffin. And, you know, I mean, does the pitch sound like that? No, but all of that's assumed while you're going through the process. And I think it's a big selling point now for certain recruits.
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22: Mostly sunny today with a high of around 92. That heat index is around 105. Showers and thunderstorms likely this afternoon. 60% chance of rain.
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0: Wrapping up on this Fox Football Sunday, but a lot of fun hanging out with Rich Orenberger. Buddies, really appreciate you spending some time on your Sunday. I know you guys do a great job on the weekends on a normal basis here on FSR, but it's been a lot of fun for me to spend some time with you here.
1: Yeah, this has been a blast. It's a quick show, man. 2 hours. You could do that standing on your head when you have all this football to talk about. So I'm glad to be with you, Buck.
0: Yeah, we're barely just stretching our legs, which means we've got one segment left, and that's the only place that we've had to put the NFL, given that it's the last time, at least for me, that I'll be on the air for Fox before the NFL season officially gets underway. Wednesday night, New England at Seattle. Rich, a matchup, a rematch, a Super Bowl rematch that none of us asked for, and yet the NFL will give us anyway. It does expect to be a little more competitive because I do genuinely, despite New England's, it's not even New England's chaotic offseason. It's been a chaotic offseason for Mike Vrabel off the field reasons that have been discussed ad nauseum at this point in time. I know there's been some recent developments as far as that goes that Mike's been asked about at press conferences, but nothing, I think, of consequence that would impact the actual game. Now the defending Super Bowl champions who retain a good bit of their roster from that championship team. Very rare to see the lack of attrition on a Super Bowl roster. Seattle, of course, losing the MVP, and Kenneth Walker, he goes to Kansas City. But for the most part, most of those players are returning in that title defense. I am curious to see what this is going to look like since it's a game that we're going to get one way or the other. I still expect the results to largely be the same.
1: You know, I don't, and it's because of some key acquisitions for the Patriots this offseason. I think that giving a team like New England, who has added help, especially for Drake May offensively, with A.J. Brown coming over from the Philadelphia Eagles, 3.5 points, you know, it feels like a little too much respect for the reigning Super Bowl champ, especially since the most recent film you have that you can study if you're the New England Patriots is against your opening day opponent. You know, they get to go back and look at the Super Bowl film and say, hey, this is only a couple of months ago. The roster is largely the same. What can we do better? And it even though this game's being played in Seattle, that gives you a distinct advantage to sort of fix the tape and to learn from it. Whereas a lot of times you sort of bury the tape when you play a Super Bowl and lose. You know, you sort of say, well, better luck next time. Or, you know, they had a lot of roster churn, so we can't really trust that. Not this time. You know, the Super Bowl score was more lopsided than the underlying offensive matchup. Seattle won 29-13 in that Super Bowl, but its offense, it wasn't spectacular. Sam Darnold, he went just 19 of 38 for a little over 200 yards. JSN, he was held to 4 catches on 10 targets for 27 yards. Seattle also got a defensive touchdown, another touchdown drive that began after a turnover in plus territory. So when you think about that, you sort of expunge the turnovers from New England and you look at the offensive production of Seattle, you say, man, that would have been a completely different game. Now, those things happened, but those are things absolutely that New England can clean up in this next matchup.
0: Well, and you bring up JSN, the reigning offensive player of the year, not having this kind of, you know, game-changing performance. Christian Gonzalez was, I hadn't watched that game back in a while, Rich. It was on TV recently, so I sat down and watched, you know, about 2.5, 3 quarters of it. Christian Gonzalez was just spectacular
1: so
0: in that game. The New England defense really did its job on the day, which is to try and limit JSN in that spot. They just left opportunities for guys like A.J. Barner, the tight end, to be able to take advantage. I think he had about four or five catches and a touchdown in that game for Seattle. But that was the thing that made that performance, I think, all the more impressive to me, Rich, from Seattle's standpoint, is they were just able, obviously they were the more equipped team, they were the better team, but they were just able to lean on that run game in moments where the passing game wasn't getting it done for them. I'd be curious to see what that looks like for them this time around.
1: Yeah, exactly. And I would say the biggest concern for New England is it remains exactly the same. Pass protection for Drake May. He was sacked 6 times in the Super Bowl. So in this season opener, we're going to need to see better protection for him. A.J. Brown's a great equalizer. Seattle's biggest Super Bowl advantage has left, and that was Kenneth Walker. So we'll see how it shakes out, but it'll be, like you said, the start nobody asked for, but it's a start to the season we get. It'll be the Super Bowl rematch.
0: No doubt. No doubt. It's just funny to me to see Vrabel and A.J. and Kevin Byard, all guys that I had here in Tennessee for like 6 years, all in New England, trying to do it again. Rich, appreciate you hanging out. Stick around. Keep it locked on Fox Sports Radio.
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22: 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Richie Palacios gets the wave home, but the plate by Kwan is cut off. And Ryan Vallade strikes again.
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23: One ball, two strikes. 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The pitch. Swing and a miss. He got him. And Kevin Kelly fans Stanton, and the Yankees leave him loaded.
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1: And welcome into the Rays Radio pregame show, everybody. I'm Chris Adams-Wall with Becca Carney and Austin Platt here at Daiquiri Deck, South Siesta Key, just getting ready for another Rays watch party, and we hope that you will stop by. That's at Daiquiri Deck, South Siesta Key. Derek DeBose is back at our network studios. And your Tampa Bay Rays are still on the road getting ready for game 4 of 4 against the Texas Rangers. 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
1: And so the Rays are in Texas getting ready for game 4 of this 4-game series and trying to secure their first series win at Globe Life Field since June of 2021 in their first ever regular season series at that ballpark when Tampa Bay took 2 out of 3. They have a chance to take 3 out of 4 after a big win last night. It was a game that the Rays led late 3-1, but then the Rangers came back and tied it. And so we went to extra innings, and that's when Jonathan Aranda clubbed a go-ahead, game-winning 3-run home run in the top of the 10th. And Tyler Wells did the rest as the Rays went on to a 6-3 victory. So it's back-to-back wins in Texas now after the Rays won Friday by a score of 7-6 after losing the opener by a score of 6-0. So today, in order to get the series win, the Rays will turn to the lefty Ian Seymour, who is 9-6. With a 4.21 ERA, and he'll be opposed by another lefty named Mackenzie Gore. Gore is 8-10 with an ERA of 4.31. And the Rays' magic number now is apparently 6, so the earliest that they can clinch a playoff spot would be Wednesday night in Atlanta against the Braves. Of course, that's contingent on how the Toronto Blue Jays do. But we'll try to make sense of it as we go forward. And, hey, the earlier the better. Let's make sure that the Rays get back to the playoffs for the first time since 2023. But now to tell you even more about this one, let's send it out to Texas. Here are the voices of the Rays, Andy Freed and Neil Solons.
23: Thanks, Chris. As we get set for the last of four

0: and still came back and won the thing with their largest lead of the game, thanks to the Aranda home run and the job that Wells did out of the bullpen to co-stars of the game. But I'm impressed with the Rangers, talent-wise. I'm also befuddled on how they're under 500.
1: Yeah, it's certainly surprising. And for the Rays to win this series, Rays are going to have to beat a pretty good starter in Mackenzie Gore, score some runs, and have Ian Seymour be good and maybe deep into the game because the bullpen's a little beat up.
0: Yeah, we were just figuring it all out, how the Rays have gone through the bullpen in this series and not knowing the availability of Brian Baker. So maybe they'll have to be a Cole Sulcer, a Ty Johnson situation today, or maybe somebody else that we're not even thinking of. Who knows? But it's one of those times of year, just win and we'll figure out the rest. And then the one good thing is off day tomorrow, so maybe you could do some things that you don't normally do, knowing everybody gets a down day tomorrow.
1: No doubt about that. Andy chats with Kevin Cash. I with yesterday's starter and successful starter indeed in Drew Rasmus. And right now back to the Rays watch party in Siesta Key. And here's Chris Adams-Wall.
2: 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And we will step aside and go to our first break here on the program. But when we come back, we'll have Andy's daily conversation with Rays manager Kevin Cash. And then Neil will sit down with Drew Rasmussen, who went 7 innings of one-run ball last night in the Rays' 6-3 win in 10 innings over the Rangers. And we're getting ready.
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4: Chris Adams, all back with you here on the Rays Radio pregame show alongside Becca Carney and Austin Platt here at Daiquiri Deck, South Siesta Key. Just setting up shop for another Rays watch party, and we hope that you will come and see us. We're going to be giving away a lot of signed memorabilia, some tickets, I'm told. Just 9 home games left here in the 2026 regular season, so don't miss it. And come and see us at Daiquiri Deck, South Siesta Key, for our Rays watch party. Derek DeBose is back at Command Center. The Rays and Rangers are almost ready to go in game 4 of 4 as Tampa Bay tries to win a series at Globe Life Field for the first time since 2021. It will be Ian Seymour against Mackenzie Gore in a showdown of lefties. 2:35 is the first pitch time. But right now, to break it down even more for you and to take a look back at what happened yesterday in the Rays' impressive 6-3 win in 10 innings over the Rangers, let's send it back out to the Lone Star State. Andy Freed is standing by with Rays skipper Kevin Cash.

0: Chris, thank you very much. And we sit here out in Texas with the manager, Kevin Cash, before game four of the series here in Arlington. And Skipper, what a game yesterday. I think we might look back and say that's one of the signature games of the year for the Rays. We'll see how it all plays out. But it started with Junior Caminero against DeGrom. And then Palacios homered against him, too. When a guy is that good and you can get those runs against him, it shows a lot about those two hitters.
1: Yeah, it does. I mean, Cammy went down and got a slider, two-strike slider right to the edge. He's so talented and so special for, you know, off the bat, motor screaming like he knew he got it. I mean, it's amazing how he can handle pitches that are pitcher's pitches, and, you know, you're doing it against one of the game's best for the last 10, 15 years. So, pumped to get that one-run lead and got it for Rass, and then Richie comes up and does his thing. We, obviously, I think all went into the game expecting quite the pitcher's duel, and we saw some elite pitching throughout the first six, seven innings.
0: Without a doubt. And Rasmussen was, I mean, I can't imagine him being that much better. He faced 24 hitters in the game, retired 21 of them. You just can't do much better.
1: No, you can't. And at postgame, I was asked about his changeup. And to me, that's what sets him apart, is that this is a guy that really didn't rely on a changeup coming out of spring training and early part of the year. He's an all-star, you know, throwing the changeup every once in a while, but not his pitch. Yesterday, it was as big a pitch as any one he threw. And the confidence that he shows to throw it to the left-handed hitter, the action that he's creating on it, I mean, for a guy to continue to find ways to better himself, we're better for it.
0: Does it help you with the schedule now? There's a Monday off for every day in September. We played our last Monday day during the regular season. I know it was a six-man situation, but a five-man situation. Does all of that play in with the extra off days allow you to have him go back out for the seventh, or was he just pitch count okay?
1: Yeah, he was pitch count okay, but we definitely consider that more times than not, but felt like this is a big game right here, and felt like he had, you know, 75 pitches, whatever it was, to try to get him through the seventh inning made the most sense. I don't think Rass would have been too happy with me if I would have taken him out, so didn't want to cross that bridge, just let him continue to pitch.
0: And he was nothing short of spectacular. The eighth inning, the Rays got what felt like an extra run at the time, and again, in typical Rays fashion, two out, nobody on. Base hit by Aranda, base hit for Junior Caminero, and one at bat for Hicks. Ahead 3-0, gets to 3-2, and he's really something the way he can get those balls over the infield.
1: Yeah, he is. And you know, the contact came into play right there. Look, you can see what Texas is doing. They're playing for a lot right now, and they're using their high leverage guys in, you know, down one situation. Junis has been outstanding for them. We had some good at bats to get guys on base, and then Hicks, he hung in there. The 3-0 pitch, he actually had the green light on. He threw him a breaking ball, so Junis was thinking as well, get himself back in the count, and then Hicks, he just got enough of it to get over Seager's head for that add-on run.
0: That made it 3-1 and felt like, okay, two-run lead might be enough. Not the case, as it turned out. Carter starts off with a home run against Kelly. One out later, the base hit by Danny Jansen, our old buddy, and then what Justin Foscue did, that was an interesting situation there, and the way it seemed to go pretty fast through the outfield.
1: Yeah, I mean, Foscue's had a good year, and that role that he's in right now, playing against lefties, coming off the bench, he is ready to go. Booz did a tremendous job of getting ahead of him, 0-2 right there, and then left a pitch. I know he's trying to go up out of the zone to chase, probably left it more middle down, and Foscue handled it and put it right in between Cedric and Chandler. And, you know, they end up tying the ball game. Like the way Booz came in and attacked it, and I'm happy that we were able to make some pitches, execute pitches, and then hand the ball over to Wellesley there.
0: There, Brian Baker, is Jacob Latz, a guy that you just would prefer to see in the bullpen. The fact that he went so fast through the ninth allowed him to go back for the tenth, and there were some things going on. There was the bunt play that worked out well, the intentional walk of Diaz, and then what Jonathan Aranda did. One of the biggest moments of the season.
1: Yeah, I agree with you. And Latz, I mean, he's got Bugs Bunny numbers this year. He's just been tremendous. Tough guy to square up for sure. Johnny hung in there and got, a breaking ball at the bottom of the zone or just below it. And, you know, it was one of those typical home runs where he hits it and we just know we're confident with the spin that he creates and the ball continues to carry into their bullpen. Great moment for us.
0: It was a huge moment because not only do you get the one run in, you get three of them in. But still, though, just the way the Rangers aren't in this place, you're never quite sure. And what Tyler Wells did yesterday, not only in the ninth, but in the 10th inning to come back again, I think his quote was that you said to him, go finish it, and he did.
1: Yeah, I mean, look, I'm so impressed. We're all so impressed with the way that he executes pitch to pitch. I mean, it seems like he is placing the ball right where he wants to, and you have to in those situations. We got him a little bit of a cushion in that with the three runs, but still, one guy gets on base, and you're looking at the potential of a home run leaving the ballpark, but he didn't let anybody get on base. He continued to just pitch at the top of the zone with the fastball cutter and then get some chase below.
0: One other thing I wanted to comment on, you know, as we moved into late September and then hopefully a long run in October, I thought yesterday's game was important in that you never get through that month of October potentially without taking some hits. You're going to blow leads. You're going to have tough games. All the teams are good. But to survive a game like that, I thought bodes very well for this team over the next several weeks.
1: Yeah, I agree with you. I feel similar. And, you know, Texas, this team is a very talented team. And they're doing a lot of things well right now. And for us to be able to not give up the lead, keep it tied, it kept our momentum to where we had a bunch of good at-bats and got some add-on runs.
0: What a game it was for the Rays. 6-3, and now a chance at a series win. Seymour and Gore. We'll talk to Kevin about it after this on the Rays Radio Network.
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0: Back here to Arlington, Texas. It's Rays and Rangers for game number 4 of the series. And Kevin, as we look at this team that had a hard time winning in this ballpark for a long time, now the chance for a series win behind Ian Seymour. What do you look for today?
1: Hopefully Ian Seymour goes out and does what he's been doing. And, I mean, he's really thrown the ball well. He's gotten a lot of strikeouts. The run support hasn't been there for him, and hopefully we can change that offensively, get him some early runs, a little bit of a cushion to work with. We know Mackenzie Gore has got good stuff, pitches at the top of the zone, try to get the ball down on him.
0: What about today? Your middle infield looks different. You got Mateo at short, you got Valade at second. I don't know if they've got a chance to work together a whole lot. How much does that factor in?
1: Yeah, they probably haven't had too much of a chance to work together, but trust that, you know, they've got enough ground ball work in between games and before games to get that in. The thought was, keep our outfield kind of aligned with Mesa out there, just given the fact that Seymour throws a lot of foul balls, and we saw the type of game Mesa had yesterday. If he can go repeat that and cover some ground like he did, we'll be in a good spot.
0: I'm glad you brought that up because I forgot to bring up in the first segment just how important defense has been. And both these teams, Rays could have had 13, 14 hits yesterday if Duran wasn't out there. And then what Mesa did, he's just so comfortable in every direction.
1: I mean, he looks it makes it look so easy. I mean, I haven't seen him enough, you know, to compare him to other people. But the way he plays, the confidence he shows, the arm strength and the ground he covers is something really special.
0: Kevin, thank you as always.
1: Thank you.
0: Rays manager Kevin Cash back home now. And the watch party, here's Chris.
5: All right, thanks very much, Andy, and to the Rays skipper, Kevin Cash. We'll also keep our eye on Chandler Simpson today. His .308 batting average trails only Luis Arraez and Yordan Alvarez across the major leagues. Arraez is leading everybody, hitting .318. Alvarez leading the American League, hitting .315, so just 7 points ahead of Chandler. But we'll go to another break here on the Rays Radio pregame show, and when we come back, we'll have Neil Solontz's conversation with Drew Rasmussen. That's right after this on the Rays Baseball Network.
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1: And welcome back to the Rays Radio pregame show, everybody. Chris Adams, Wall, Becca Carney, Austin Platt here at Daiquiri Deck, South Siesta Key. Just getting ready for another Rays watch party. Derek DeBose back in our network studios. And the Rays and the Rangers almost ready to go in game 4-4 at Globe Life Field. First pitch slated for 2:35 p.m. Ian Seymour against Mackenzie Gore. But right now we're going to send it back out to Texas, where our very own Neil Solons is standing by with Drew Rasmussen.
2: Thanks, Chris. We get set for the last of the series here in Texas, and with me yesterday, starting pitcher Drew Rasmussen, seven tremendous innings, allowing just one run in the Rays' extra inning victory over the Rangers. Drew, thanks very much for a few minutes.
3: Yeah, thank you very much for having me.
2: I know you were looking forward to pitching opposite Jacob DeGrom,
3: yeah.
2: And what did it mean not only to pitch opposite him, but have the kind of day you hit did results-wise yesterday?
3: When he's taking the ball against you, you know, it has the opportunity to be a real dogfight. So, to go out there and provide some length, for the bullpen that's a little beat up right now, but also just quality that kept us in the game and gave us an opportunity to win it late. I mean, that's all we're looking for this time of year, especially. So, to produce a quality outing and just have the opportunity to give us a chance to win is all we're ever trying to do.
2: You didn't allow a base runner till the fourth inning. You allowed just three total base runners in the three innings you pitched. What did you feel worked best for you yesterday?
3: I felt like we did a good job of throwing strike one for the most part. And as soon as you do that, you just put yourself in an advantageous circumstance. So it's just one of those things where offenses have to get more aggressive. They start swinging more than they probably should, in all honesty, and it just helps create weak contact, and it gives you the best. It doesn't guarantee success, but it gives you the best opportunity for it.
2: You also started out, I think that first inning, you got a couple of swings and misses on high fastballs too. How much does that also open up the other stuff when you start to mix in the cutter and the changeup as you did?
3: That's who I am, right? It's a real north-south approach. Can we throw four seamers at the top? Can we throw stuff down later in counts to do a chief swing and miss?
2: Certainly you were able to do that, and you got a couple of home runs early in the game too. Mm-hmm. And also a big home run late.
3: Yeah.
2: What does an extra inning win on the road do for a group, especially this time of year?
3: At the on the road at home, I don't think it really matters. You know, every win matters so much, especially at this point in the season. So, to win a game in extras is always so much fun. But to do it the way we did it yesterday with Johnny, hitting the big homer in the 10th was incredible. Especially, I mean, Mr. Latz is having an unbelievable season. So, to do it off of a closer of that caliber was really cool to see.
2: We talked during the game, in fact, about how this team showed it could take a punch. Like, how important is that in the month, especially in the month of September? Because when you get to October, you're going to have to take someone's punch and have to answer back.
3: Postseason baseball especially is just all about swings and can you stay in the game even when the other team provides some adversity for yourselves? And so it's just one of those things where our ability to kind of stay in the fight and just give ourselves an opportunity to win late was great to see.
2: Speaking of staying in the fight, Tyler Wells last night pitching two innings the day after he threw an inning and saved a game. You've pitched out of the bullpen too, so can you put into words what he did and how difficult that is?
3: Yeah, especially when you mix in the circumstance two nights ago with Bake dealing with a stomach bug and not giving him a clean inning to come into, and he was able to get us through that one and help us secure a win in the second game of the series. But last night, two innings, one of them being the 10th inning. What he's provided to this team since he's gotten over here, since the deadline, has been it's been incredible. And so hopefully he gets an off day today. We'll see how that ends up going. I know we're getting down to crunch time now, so those things aren't guaranteed anymore. But the three innings he's covered over the last 2 days, it's been huge for the bullpen. It's been huge for this team in general. So it's been a lot of fun to watch, and we're grateful to have him with us.
2: You mentioned the bullpen and being a little bit beat up, obviously, with some of the injuries recently. Ian Seymour can help that bullpen out. What has he done? What's impressed you about him as he gets it to try and start and give this team a series win?
3: His aptitude, more than anything. I mean, he's a quick learner. He doesn't, you know, get beat the same way multiple times. It's I mean, the growth that he's taken over, the growth we've seen him go through this year has been, it's been remarkable, and it's, you know, it's going to lead to a lot of success down the road. But like you just mentioned, we need him to be really good right now, and the length he's provided for us, his last couple of starts, plus the quality has been, it's been a ton of fun to watch. But it's, you know, just more impressive than that, just his ability to learn so quickly on the fly in his first full season. It's truly, I mean, it's been spectacular.
2: Well, watching your growth and success has been spectacular, too. Terrific effort yesterday. We appreciate some time on the pregame show.
3: Yeah, thank you very much.
2: That's Drew Rasmussen, 7 strong innings last night. Let's go back to Tampa Bay on the watch party and Chris Adams Wall.
1: All right, thanks very much, Neil, and great stuff from our guy Drew Rasmussen. Congrats once again to him. The Rays, by the way, 9-0 in his 9 starts since the All-Star break. We'll go to another break, though, here on the Rays Radio pregame show, and when we come back, we'll offer up some final thoughts and get you all set for first pitch between the Rays and Rangers. That's right after this on the Rays Baseball Network.
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1: And that is going to do it for all of us here on the Rays Radio pregame show. 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Thanks to Derek DeBose, to Becca Carney, and Austin Platt. 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
2: A 2-1. Swing the ball driven deep in the air to right. This has a chance to the wall. Gone! Welcome to the Rays, Liam Hicks. A two-out grand slam is the first granny for the Rays.
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19: As the 0-2 is cut on and missed for strike three. And a 5-pitch fourth for Drew Rasmussen, who picks up strikeout number three.
17: Crown Automotive, the better way to buy for over 50 years.
20: Kelly in comes plateward. And a swing and a little looper. Back of second. It's going to drop base hit. Simpson ran in third. He's going to come home. There will be no throw. Jonathan Aranda does it again. His second walk-off this year. And the Rays with a clean sweep of the Giants. They come back to take it 2-1 and 10.
17: To bring you the play-by-play of today's game, here are the voices of the Rays, Andy Freed and Neil Solons.
18: Welcome, everyone, to Arlington, Texas, for the final matchup of the regular season, at least, between the Rays and the Texas Rangers. Last night, it was a signature win for the Rays. But one of the big moments of the year, a 10th inning three-run home run by Jonathan Aranda, and the Rays had a 6-3 win. We'll see what happens today. Ian Seymour against Mackenzie Gore. Both have pitched against the other team so far this year. And Neil, it's a swing game for the Rays, one way or the other.
21: Certainly is. And if the Rays are going to win a series in Texas, something they only did the first year they played in this ballpark, well, they're probably going to have to score some runs for Ian Seymour. He's been pitching great as of late for the Rays, and he just has not gotten run support. It's one of those things where he gives up 2-3 runs, and then he ends up asking, why'd you give up 3 runs? Rays score against Mackenzie Gore. They got a good shot to win a series in Texas, which would be amazing considering the last few years.
18: The magic number for the Rays to clinch a spot in the postseason is down to 6. They try to lower it today with Seymour against Gore. I'm Andy Freed with Neil Solons. When we come back to Texas, it'll be Rays and Rangers starting lineups and first pitch in a moment on the Rays Radio Network.
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21: 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Not quite sure of Brian Baker's status today. Remember, he's been bothered by some intestinal bug. He did not pitch yesterday after having to leave the game 2 nights ago. There is a day off tomorrow, so your guess is as good as ours in terms of Brian Baker's availability. Meanwhile, the Rays, of course, made some roster moves yesterday, adding Ty Johnson with Garrett Clevenger going on the IL. The Rays do anticipate Garrett coming back in a minimum stint, which is 15 days. Our injury update from Orlando Health at Bayfront Hospital. 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Next up is our out-of-town scoreboard. 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Rays start the day with a four-game lead on the Yankees for the best record in the American League and 7.5 on Boston, the third-place team in the American League East. The Yankees won 5-1 yesterday over San Diego, not yet underway in the rubber game of three. Boston is trying to sweep the Orioles at Oriole Park at Camden Yards and currently a 3-1 advantage in the top half of the third. The Rays' next opponent is the Atlanta Braves, and they are playing game 3 of 4 against the Phillies, currently down to Philadelphia 2-0 in the top half of the sixth. And that's our out-of-town scoreboard from Visit Tampa Bay. Next up, our starting lineups from Republic Bank, Time to Thrive. The Rangers are 70-73 under Skip Schumacher, and here's how they line up. Ezekiel Duran is in center field, Corey Seager at shortstop, and Justin Foscue at second, the top third of the order. The middle third is Brandon Nimmo in right, Wyatt Langford the left fielder, and Jake Berger the first baseman. And the bottom three in the order, the DH is Logan Hoppe. The third baseman, he's been there every day, is Cody Freeman, and the catcher is Elias Diaz, who had a grand slam in game two. So again, for the Rangers today, it's Duran, Seager, and Foscue, Nimmo, Langford, and Berger, or Hoppe, Freeman, and Diaz with Mackenzie Gore on the mound. That's the lineup for the 70-73 Texas Rangers, who are two games out of the final playoff spot as play begins today. For the Rays, who are 85-57 under Kevin Cash and trying to move a season best 29 above 500 with a win today. So a series win and your best record this year at stake. Yandy Diaz starts it off the DH with Jonathan Aranda playing first base, hitting second. At third base is Junior Caminero at third. The middle third of the order has Ryan Vallade getting his first start of the series at second base. Hitting fifth is Chandler Simpson in left field as Johnny DeLuca man center and bats number six. Bottom third of the order has Jorge Mateo giving Taylor Walls a rest at shortstop. Victor Mesa Jr. around in right and Nick Fortes the catcher behind the plate. Again, Diaz, Aranda, and Caminero, Vallade, Simpson, DeLuca, Mateo, Mesa, and Fortes. The lineup for the Rays and our starting lineup for today from Republic Bank. Time to Thrive. Our umpires have Derek Thomas on the plate, Lance Barksdale, the crew chief at first. At second is Ryan Wills, and Will Little is the umpire at third. The Columbia bluish tops worn today by the Texas Rangers, tops and bottoms with the Rays going with the navy blue tops and the gray pants. As we get to our pitching preview from Canes Furniture, quality selection value, that's the confidence of Canes. And Mackenzie Gore has struggled in games early, but gets stronger as the contests go on. Example, his start against the Rays, where he gave up 3 early runs and the Rays ended up winning 3-0, but he was really difficult after that. And that's our pitching preview from Canes Furniture. Next up, let's look at the defensive alignments from Farrah and Farrah, making a Farrah fight. Wyatt Langford will man left field as he has done each game in this series, with Ezekiel Duran moving back towards center and Brandon Nimmo in right. The infield third to first is going to be Cody Freeman at third, Corey Seager the shortstop, the second baseman Justin Foscue had a game-tying hit in the eighth yesterday, and Jake Berger is at first. Elias Diaz is behind the plate, and that is a look at our defense for today's ballgame, presented by Farrah and Farrah. Make it a Farrah fight. Well, the Rays have found a Farrah fight here in Texas against the Rangers. They finally have at least earned a split of this four-game series and have a chance for their first series win here in 5 years. Yandy Diaz working his way to the box and working his way to the mic on this Sunday fun day. After an excellent breakfast, he's ready to go. My broadcast partner, Andy Freed.
0: You know it's going to be a good day, Neil, after that omelet and waffle combination. Can't do much better. We are ready for baseball on a Sunday afternoon from Arlington. And Yandy Diaz will begin it against Mackenzie Gore, the 27-year-old lefty. He's found a home here with the Rangers, having a solid year. The first pitch of the game is taken high and outside. Ball one. We get underway at 1:38 local time with the roof closed. Aranda and Caminero to follow. The Gore works from the middle of the rubber. And the pitch low and inside. Neil mentioned it, but to drill down a little bit on just how Gore pitched against the Rays, one of the strangest starts of the year for a guy that took a loss.
18: He gave up three runs to the first four batters and did not allow a hit the rest of the game. Diaz fouls it away. You heard that right. He gave up a leadoff homer to Yandy, a double to Aranda, and a one-out, two-run homer by Valet. After that, 23 of the next 25 Rays went down. Gore goes seven innings, but gets tagged with the out. Diaz pops this one, same spot. Out of play to the right side, two balls, two strikes. So a weird game, but the Rangers were bested that day by Ian Seymour, among others. A four-hit shutout, and even though the Rays were out-hit, they won the game 3-0. Those first inning runs out with some despair, in fact. On 2-2 to Diaz, fouled straight back. And it stays even at two balls, two strikes. Brady Williams coaching third base for the Rays. Corey Dickerson at first. In their dark blue jersey tops with gray road pants. And the Rangers go with the baby blue tops and bottoms today. This is what, their third different uniform of the 4 days in this series. Two holes, two strikes. Now the turn on the rubber and the pitch on the way is low, full count 3-2. Well, Yandy Diaz intentionally walked yesterday in the 10th inning. And it sure sounded from Jonathan Aranda's comments that he took that as a bit of an affront. I don't think it was the wrong decision by the Rangers, but credit to Aranda for giving him fuel. 3-2 pitch, foul to the right again, and in towards the upper deck. Full count 3-2. That's the thing about an intentional walk. That team is basically telling you, we want to face you, not the first guy. And Aranda took a 1-2 slider and sent it into the bullpens, and the Rays won the game 6-3. Diaz swings and dribbles it back to the plate. Foul. Full count 3-2. Again, I'll reiterate, I don't think it was the wrong move for Skip Schumacher. I think it made perfect sense. In fact, had Aranda just gotten on, they might have also walked Caminero behind him. But against Lats, Rays gave him just his first loss since April. The 3-2 again to Diaz is bounced high in the air on a deep hop taken in left field by the shortstop Seager. Plenty of time to throw low to first, but dug out by Berger. Play goes 6-3 to start the day, but a 9-pitch at-bat to start it for Yandy Diaz. Sometimes you'll see a shortstop go like maybe a step into the outfield. Seager was like maybe 3 steps into the outfield. And the throw didn't have a whole lot on it, but he got Yandy Diaz, and there's one out to start the game. Here's Jonathan Aranda. A couple of homers in the series, including the game winner yesterday. He swings and misses at the fastball, and it's 0-1. Jonathan now with 19 home runs on the season. And Gore throws low and away, and it's 1-1. We'll see fastball, curveball, changeup mostly from Mackenzie Gore, who's turned into a well-traveled pitcher involved in a couple of big trades. Now the pitch is inside to Aranda, 2-1. Most notably, the trade that got Juan Soto to San Diego got Gore to Washington and then sent here to Texas, and he's probably been their most durable pitcher this year. He comes home on 2-1. Aranda pops it up. The third base side of the infield into foul territory. Cody Freeman right in the coach's box to make the catch. Two men retired.
21: Both out so far for Gore on the fastball. And the fastball up is what has been able to get Jonathan Aranda when he's been retired this series.
18: Two out, nobody on, and another leaf for Junior Caminero, who got the scoring started yesterday. On a 1-2 slider also, this time, or that time, from Jacob DeGrom that he put into the bullpen in left center field. He's hit 3 home runs yesterday. Here's the first one to Caminero, taken inside and high, ball one. So Gore's fallen behind all 3 hitters in the inning, but no real damage. 38 home runs now for Caminero is good enough for the American League lead. He passed Jordan Alvarez yesterday. And the pitch is low. In fact, both guys have gone into some homer droughts. Junior, while he's in well, over the last 19 games, has 3 home runs. Jordan Alvarez, in the same time, has just 2 home runs. Well, the 2-0, he takes all the way, and it's a called strike, 2-1.
0: It's interesting that both the deciding home run and the first home run came not on the best pitch of that pitcher ahead of the count. He left it out over the plate. Camaro takes a low one inside, full, and it's not full. It's three balls, one strike. Boy, and Gore just took that baseball and winged it over into his, towards his own dugout. He did not like that one. 3-1 to Caminero. Gore angles off the body, a rigid-looking leg kick on the pitch, down the middle strike, and it's 3-2. So a full count to Caminero. With two out, bases empty. And now Gore says yes. He comes home on the payoff pitch. Swinging a hard smash foul, roll along third. On what is a very, very fast field. I always thought it looked fast, but talking with Kevin Cash and some other people also, this is maybe the fastest field going in the league, especially on an artificial surface. It really scoots. Another 3-2 pitch is inside ball four. A check swing in the appeal denied by Barksdale at first. It's a walk, a two-out walk for Caminero.
21: Well, nice to see the quality of the bat be really good as the Rays seek the series. We told you about Gore's slow starts, but to make sure he throws as many pitches as possible early in the game forces Texas maybe to have to use their bullpen earlier than they want.
0: Now Ryan Vallade, who homered against Gore back in St. Petersburg. And that is his only hit against the Rangers this season, 1-for-7. The hometown kid, right-hand batter, takes ball, one outside, 1-0. You know, talking about how things go with Gore. His first two innings, an earned run average of over 5.5. After that, shaved down by more than 2 runs after the second inning. Vallade takes a late strike call, but a strike nonetheless over the outside. And it's 1-1, the big, powerful Ryan Vallade, who in his hometown has only gotten 2 plate appearances in the series as a pinch hitter. We get a chance to start today in the finale. The stretch, here it comes, swung on and fouled back. And a ball of 2 strikes to Vallade. I mean, they can put together these kind of at-bats throughout the day against Gore. That will go a long way to get him out early, but it's been a good first inning for the Rays, even though they don't have a whole lot to show for it. The 1-2 to Vallade is taken a little bit high. Close pitch. Fastball. And 2-2. I mean, deep counts to everybody. But this is normally when you can get Gore. And he is a strikeout pitcher, too. One of the top lefty strikeout guys in the game. And the pitch, there it is. A swing and a miss. Strike 3. Fastball of 96. So they got him to throw a lot of pitches. And I suppose if results were everything, the Rays just come up empty. But they did make them work, and we'll see the effects of that perhaps later on. But for now, at the end of half an inning, it is Rays nothing, Texas all the way against them. Ian Seymour after this on the Rays Radio Network.
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21: 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That's the confidence of Canes. Ian Seymour on the mound for game four of this four-game set between the Rays and Rangers.
0: He's another strikeout lefty, although without quite the stuff of Gore in terms of fastball velocity, but he's been getting a lot of swing and miss. And there's a swing and a line drive base hit by Ezekiel Duran on the very first pitch. Turned it around, and that didn't take long. Rangers have first hit of the game.
21: And with that, let's hit the defense for the Rays from Farrah and Farrah. Make it a fair fight. Chandler Simpson played that in left. Center fielder Johnny DeLuca. Right fielder Victor Mesa Jr. Junior Caminero mans third. Jorge Mateo at short. Ryan Vallade at second. Jonathan Aranda holding Duran at first. And behind the plate, Nick Fortes.
0: A first pitch, 90-mile-an-hour fastball, somewhat pedestrian. And you can't ease into these games. Here now is the always dangerous Corey Seager. Grounds one to short, diving as Caminero flips to second and out at second base. Yes, I said Caminero at short. It was a weirdly placed ball by Seager. And the Rays, while you can't shift, had Caminero well off the line towards shortstop. Mateo cut behind him to his right. Caminero dove to his left and was able to get it to Vallade covering second. Very close.
21: And I think, did Vallade catch this with his bare paw? I thought he caught it with his bare hand almost.
0: He did. Good catch by you and him. Boy, and they did get him. So fielder's choice goes 5-4, an improvisational play by all involved. And now Justin Foscue takes the first pitch by a Ranger today, and it is a strike on one. Foscue, who's been hitting lefties very well, had the game-tying hit yesterday. A double deep into the gap in left center. Seymour pitches, taken high. We were talking about it earlier about how fast this field is. Kevin Cash was asked after the game, and I'll be honest, I thought that it was misplayed by either or both Simpson and Mullins, but Kevin corrected me today, and I wanted to mention that and why. The pitch to Foscue, swing and a miss, strike two, one and two. He said he thought, as fast as this field is, that Mullins and Simpson coming together might have been the only two guys to even get close to the baseball amongst outfielders in the game. He said that this field, they've learned to so mash down from concerts and rodeos and all the things that happen here when the Rangers aren't playing, that it's turned it in to almost like old-style artificial turf. Foscue takes high outside 2-2. Not in terms of bounciness, but those that are old enough to remember the original artificial surfaces, mostly in the National League, but in other places too, like Kansas City, etc., the ball would really scoot, and that is the case here. And balls can get to the gaps without speedy outfielders. And the notice the Rays today, they've got Simpson, DeLuca, and Mesa, who can cover as much ground as anybody. And Mullins when he's in there too, of course. No score, last of the first. Foscue at the plate on 2-2, fouls it straight back. Seager, the runner at first with one out. Fastball, a little more MPH on it from the left-hander, Seymour. And he's been getting a lot of swing and miss lately. If you look, strikeouts by left-handers in the American League since July the 1st, he is number one ahead of Peyton Tolan and ahead of Gore, his opponent today. He comes to the plate on 2-2 to Foscue. Line down the left field line, but curling, and it ends up foul. It ended up, I think, up against the sidewall. We can't, from where we sit, even though we're really on the top of the world, especially in left field, we lose the baseball about halfway down the left field line if it goes in the corner. So just waiting for the umpire to make the ruling. There's not much foul territory down there, but I'm wondering if it skimmed up against the sidewall. You can tell off the bat it had some hook, and it ended up, I don't know, maybe 18 inches foul. 2-2 the count to Foscue. Seager at first being held by Arondon. First two batters put the first ball in play, and now a deep count here of two balls, two strikes to Foscue. Here now the pitch from Seymour, outside 3-2. Full count with Seager's back issues. I do not expect him to run here. A medium-sized lead at first. Seymour, extreme third base side of the rubber, comes to the plate. Popped up foul to the right side and down to the second deck behind the first base side Rangers dugout. Full count, 3-2. Seymour was a big part of the Rays' win. In fact, got credit for the win against Gore and the Rangers on July 29th. He came on in the second inning, got the game all the way to the seventh, or through the seventh. The pitch is fouled back again. It's still 3-2. Only gave up two hits, a double to Elias Diaz, and late in the game, a double to Jake Berger, and that was all. Picked up the victory. Again, Seymour with a full count pitch due to Justin Foscue. Here it comes. All the way again to the right side, and we'll do it once more. Three balls, two strikes. This will be a minimum, an 11-pitch sequence after the first two guys were first ball swinging. Last time out, Ian got a ton of swing and miss against the Mets. Most of his career in any game, I think it was, 19 swings and misses. And he pitched well, but as has been off the case, did not get the run support and soaked up the L. Another 3-2 pitch. Fouled away again to the right side. Wowee. Three balls, two strikes still to Justin Foscue.
21: I don't know if Foscue is a changeup hitter, but Ian hasn't used his changeup much in the sequence, just a couple of them.
0: This will be the 12th pitch. He's thrown two changeups. See what he offers him now in this payoff pitch. Again, Seager holds, and it's popped to right, shallow. Routine for Victor Mesa Jr. Reaches up and grabs it, and Seymour wins the battle. And he ended up getting him on a fastball. So a lot of hard stuff there against Foscue. Two out runner at first, no score. Sends up Brandon Nimmo. Between Duran and Nimmo, they have probably been the two most valuable offensive or position players this year. And Duran probably with an edge on Nimmo, but Nimmo's been really important to this group. Yet the Rays have held him very quiet. And a pitch hits him. Came inside and got him. And that'll send, or did it? Why is Nimmo coming back to the plate? I guess it didn't hit him. Home plate umpire Derek Thomas is looking into the Ranger dugout. I thought it seemed obvious that it hit him, but now as we see it again, no, it hit the bat. Pardon me. In fact, Nimmo was moving out of the way, and just the bat happened to be in the way of the path of the baseball. So what a lucky strike. It's 0-1. And again, Seymour pitches, fastball, swung on and missed, and it is 0-2. That's getting a break right there. No balls, two strikes. Nimmo is just 1-for-21 against the Rays this season. But he has hit lefties very well, normally. 0-2. Here comes, low and inside, good block by Nick Fortes. One ball, two strikes. Seymour quite often has more success against right-handed hitters, and in large part because of his changeup. But of the 20 homers that he's given up this year, half to each side hitter. One ball, two strikes, trying to keep it scoreless. Seymour pitches. Line to left, it's down for a hit, and Seager goes to second base. So just the second hit of the year for Nimmo against the Rays, and it seemed like he just placed it over there the way Aranda can do, and it's two on, two out for Wyatt Langford.
21: Sometimes I almost think because Seymour has struggles against lefties, and you mentioned the homers, but the numbers against lefties are much worse than righties, that maybe some team is going to stack lefties against them just to see how they fare.
0: They got some lefties in there today for sure. And here's Langford, right-hand batter, takes down and in, ball one. So, a 25-pitch first for Mackenzie Gore, and this will be the 20th pitch in a home half for Seymour. Runners at first and second, two out. Seymour throws, one low and foul back. And it's one ball, one strike. Langford is only 3-for-24 against the Rays. The game's at Tropicana Field in the three-game series back in July. The teams combined only hit 160. It was really a pitcher's series. It's been a little different. And Seymour throws high outside. Two balls, one strike. And 6-0 game one for Texas. Rays won 7-6 and 6-3. Two balls, one strike, with Seager and Nimmo taking their leads. And the pitch swung low and fouled back to the right side, 2-2. Two balls, two strikes. Langford does have a double and a couple of runs scored in the series. And last chance for these two teams facing off against each other, unless they met up in October. Now the 2-2 pitch. Popped towards left center. Playable for Simpson. Now more towards straightaway left. He's waiting under it.
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0: A lot of pitches thrown for both these starters in the first, but it's nothing-nothing as we go to the second. Chandler Simpson takes a strike on one. You know, I saw a note today and what we call the MLB research packet about how Chandler had the 0-for-5 yesterday, but he was robbed two times. I mean, really robbed by Ezekiel Duran at second. It could have easily been a two-hit day for Chandler. One was on a sharp grounder, the other on a soft chopper. He takes a strike. It's one ball, one strike. So Chandler, then DeLuca and Mateo. And the pitch, line to left, base hit. Chandler Simpson hits it through the left side, and the Rays have their first hit of the game.
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0: So notice what he did. He didn't hit it to second base. He didn't hit it to Durant, although Durant's playing center field today. Go to the opposite side. And he's got a good-sized lead here against Gore. With a batter, Johnny DeLuca, who lines one down the left field line. That's good for a hit. Quick to cut it off is Langford, and that'll hold Simpson at second. Boy, what a good play by Langford at left, and a hard single by DeLuca

0: Brady Williams. Look how far off the bag at first Jake Berger is. I mean, he's a third of the way to second base. A lot of room on that side, too. Mateo grounds it to Berger. Turns, goes to second, out, and no throw back to first. So Mateo does advance Simpson to third base, and the play goes 3-6.
1: I guess they have them positioned properly, but Gore on this play was slow getting off the mound. And if he gets off the mound quickly, as well as Mateo runs, they might have had a shot at the play at first.
0: Mateo does reach. Simpson gets to third. Fast raise on the bases, and now a left-to-left matchup. Victor Mesa Jr. Let's see how the Rangers set up. Freeman in a couple of steps at third. Mateo hands on knees, leading at first, being held by Berger. And the first pitch, showing bunt, taking outside ball one, faked down to third by Diaz, no throw.
1: Victor has two sacrifices this year.
0: One of those, how best do you think you can get the runner home? Could you put together a good at-bat against Gore, or maybe just try to squeeze in Simpson to take the lead? He showed it, did not offer on the first one, and he's ahead 1-0. Gore now moves towards the third base of the rubber. He was more towards the middle part. As he comes out of the set and throws. Not bunting, and a check swing. Did not go on the swing, and it's low and outside. Two balls, no strikes. The count to Mesa, who had a couple of hits yesterday and played just a fantastic right field. He and Wright and Durant at second were two of the stars of the game, with their gloves and with their arms. 2-0 to Mesa, who steps out here on Gore. And he showed bunt on the first pitch, did not show it on the second one. Mesa open stance from the left side, and the pitch taken low and outside, 3-0. Three balls, no strikes, and as we've said, early in the game is when you almost have to get Gore. He really gets better as the game moves along. Scoring chance for the Rays in the second. The 3-0 pitch on the way to Mesa. Swung on and fouled back. Fastball down at 95, and it's three balls, one strike. Mesa, 10 home runs, 23 runs batted in. Look how far Seager is behind second base also. Think about a steal from Mateo. Nope, the 3-1 showing bunt and fouling it at the plate. And now it's full 3-2. Interesting to do it on a 3-1. And that was a strike. Just fouled it down and it's full 3-2.
1: Instead of your standard squeeze, he was almost trying to drag the ball up the first baseline there. Not looking for a hit as well as he was trying to get the run home.
0: So now it runs full. Credit to Gore for getting back in the count. But when you play the Rays, though, you have a lot of thoughts that they put in the defender's heads, including the pitcher. Mateo runs the payoff pitch. Lined into left field, base hit. Mesa delivers, scoring is Simpson. On his way to third is Mateo, and Victor Mesa Jr. has given the Rays a 1-0 lead.
1: Love the approach for the 3-2 count. He didn't try and do too much. Fastball out or third, just flicked it that way.
0: So Mesa from 3-0 to 3-2, two different bunt attempts, and got a pitch up at the top of the zone, and hits it to left to give the Rays the 1-0 lead, and they're not done. It's first and third. Here's Nick Fortes, who's worked a lot on his bunting this year, and a ton of room on the right side of the diamond. And a very fast runner at third in Mateo. Fortes shows bunt, pushes it back towards the mound, picked up by Gore, flipped to the plate, and safe at home is Mateo, ahead of the tag from Diaz, and the Rays lead 2-0. It looked like there was going to be a play at the plate. Gore got rid of it quickly, and Diaz was out in front of the plate and went to sweep the tag. There will be no challenge. It is a sacrifice bunt, RBI. For Nick Fortes.
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1: Along with Neil Solons, I'm Andy Freed. Bill Geiger is our engineer. He was forgiving me for forcing him into a cold breakfast after I forgot to tell him that he needed to set up a headset mic for Mark Topkin. But fans, you'd never know it. Bill is that smooth. He set it up at risk of having a cold breakfast. So we thank Bill, as always, and greatly appreciate him. Derek DeBow is back in Network Studios. Chris Adams-Wall at the watch party at Daiquiri Deck. And the Rays up and at him here on this Sunday. Have a 2-0 lead. And the bottom part of the order has gotten it done. And still, with one out, first and second, here's Yandy Diaz. And the pitch popped up down the right field line. Looks like it'll go out of play, though, as Berger comes to the side wall and about four rows in.
2: Bill, it's almost as smooth as that slide by Jorge Mateo. I think Mateo should get a lot of credit for that run scoring because he really made sure to get low and get to the backside of the plate.
1: He is so fast also. I mean, he really committed with an early jump off third once Fortes got the bunt down. It was a play that could have been made by the Rangers, but the Rays put the pressure on and they get the 2-0 lead. And now the pitch to Yandy, taken inside corner strike and it's 0-2. Tell you what, I mean, this is not one of your classic offensive parks. But the Rangers could put runs up here so quickly that we got a chance here to open this thing up early. Or at least get a little separation. He swings and lines one into center field for another base hit. Sprinting around third is Mesa, and he will score. Trying for third, Fortes in the throw-off line. And Yandy Diaz back to first. It's an RBI single and already 3-0 Rays. On 0-2, he went down and one-handed it on a pitch that I think was out of the strike zone.
2: For the first time in a long time, the Rays are scoring runs for Ian Seymour. Let's keep this going.
1: You know he appreciates it. Three early runs for the Rays, and boy, when the bottom of the order gets it done, and then they can turn it over to the top part of the order, that's how you can have huge innings. It's already 3-0 Rays. Fortes to third. Diaz aboard. And here's Jonathan Aranda, who swings and pops it up out of play to the left side. 0-1. I mean, Simpson, who is third in the league in hits, has a hit this inning. Yandy Diaz leads the league in hits, has a hit this inning. Caminero is on deck, and Aranda at the plate, and they're both top seven in the league in hits. Aranda lines one to foul left side. 0-2. And how about they have really made Gore work a lot in these first couple innings, just in terms of pitches thrown. He is at 43 pitches, four outs into the game. He is ahead of Aranda at 0-2. He got him to foul to third his first time. Fortes, the runner at third base with Yandy Diaz at first. Neither blessed with a whole lot of speed. Four to the belt, pitches to Aranda. Upside, one ball, two strikes. It is 1-2 to Aranda. Seager up the middle at short. Foscue straight up at second. Gore wants the ground ball here. Aranda probably trying to lift it a bit. And the pitch, he lifts it and gets it into shallow. Well, now medium center field. Should be deep enough, I think. Fortes tags as the catch is made by Duran, and the throw coming home is not in time. And the ball rolls away from the catcher Diaz, backed up by Gore. Up to second, Yandy Diaz. A sack fly by Aranda, and the Rays have a 4-0 lead. So if Gore was trying to get the ground ball and Aranda was trying to get the ball in the air, Aranda wins the battle.
2: Thought it was kind of an ill-advised throw, too. I know it was relatively close, but that had no chance to be cut off, and it allowed Yandy to get in the scoring position.
1: The rainbow throw. So four runs in. Diaz at second with two out, and the eighth man to come up in the inning is Junior Caminero. Junior drew a walk his first time up, and they're going to intentionally walk him. So the Rays will hit around. And up comes Ryan Valade with two on, two away.
2: we saw what happened yesterday when they intentionally walked somebody and Ryan Vallade in his homecoming. Well, it'd be nice to make that a bad decision.
1: You know, I don't know the numbers on this, Neil, but boy, it sure seems like you used to see intentional walks more. I think now, in this day and age, teams just don't want to put extra base runners on them. Certainly that has seemed to be the Rays' philosophy. But in these sort of cases, you can certainly understand it. Two on, two out for Vallade. Struck out his first time. He takes badly outside and high. Ball one.
2: I think Junior's second only to Yordan Alvarez in intentional walks this year.
1: Yeah, how many is that? It's 15 of them. 15 intentional walks for Junior. Is that 12? I can't read my own.
2: I think it's a dozen.
1: One ball and no strikes. Vallade takes high. Two balls, no strikes. Yeah, 12. 12 intentional walks. Yordan, like, had a boatload of them, doesn't he? Doesn't he have, like, over 20 of them this year? Thought I've never seen them. 2-0 the count to Vallade. Well, this is where protection of the lineup matters, and there's a strike on the outside, 2-1. Well, for Vallade, you'd really love to see him deliver with all the friends and family in this weekend. He's gotten just a couple of plate appearances. There's a chance with Diaz at second, Caminero at first. He's ahead of the count, 2-1. And a pitch high and away, 3-1. 3-1 to Vallade. And this will be the 50th pitch already for Mackenzie Gore. Three and one. The left-hander throws. Inside and high, ball four, and the bases are loaded. After the intentional walk, you have the unintentional walk. And here comes Chandler Simpson, began things with a base hit to left and scored the first run. Well, if Gore digs in like he often does after the early innings, well, at least they had put a hurting on it, but they could put a monster inning together if Simpson were to get on. And the first pitch to him, taken out, side ball one. Well, the Rangers have gone through their bullpen pretty well in this series, and you can't help but think, are they going to get somebody up soon?
2: I think Jordan Montgomery's about to start throwing.
1: One ball, no strikes. Simpson takes outside. 2 balls, no strikes. Montgomery threw 3 innings, I believe, the day before the Rays got here. So he should be available. 2 balls, no strikes to Simpson with a Ray everywhere. He swings and grounds one, but right to the shortstop, Seager. Flips to second. That forces Vallade and ends the inning. But the Rays score 4 times. And through 1.5, they lead the Rangers 4-0 on the Rays Radio Network.
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0: Representative Bull with you here at Daiquiri Deck, South Siesta Key at our Rays watch party, hanging out with a great group of fans here and obviously enjoying the Rays 4-0 win, or win rather, lead, I should say, over the Rangers. Hopefully it'll lead to a win. Let's give away some free tickets, though, and they will go to Cooper Johnston. Where's Cooper Johnston? Give it up for Cooper, everybody. He'll come on down. Let's send it back to Andy and Neil in Texas.
1: 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Well, Ian Seymour hasn't gotten run support. He's got some now. Let's see what he does with it in a second.
2: It'll start with Jake Berger. Big power right-handed batter. He takes high away ball one. I was looking at it. Has been since August 3rd that the Rays scored more than three runs in a game with Ian Seymour pitching. So a month and 3 days. One ball, no strikes. And he takes high, 2-0. But I didn't go into how about when he's in the game? A lot of those runs came in, as I recall, after he left the game. But the point being, he hasn't pitched with a whole lot of leads lately. Two balls, no strikes. Berger takes down the middle, called strike one, 2-1. Ian's going to get his rhythm together and get on a roll. He can put together quick innings and get a lot of swing and miss and start to glide through innings when he gets all those pitches working in tandem. The change, the fastball, the sweeper, his big three pitches. Third base side of the rubber, the left-hander sets at the chest and throws on 2-1. Outside, it's 3-1. Berger, Ohapi, and Diaz for Texas here in the last half of the second inning. And now here it comes. Taken, called strike two inside. Full count 3-2. He didn't strike anybody out on the first. But for a guy that has the stuff that he has, his strikeouts have really spiked as the season has gone along, which is so important in today's game. His payoff pitch is hit in the air to deep left field. Simpson to the warning track, back to the wall, and it's gone. Home run. Jake Berger with a solo home run, and the Rangers have an early answer. 4-1 Rangers. On a 3-2 fastball down and in, Jake Berger collects his 80th run batted in on his 24th home run. I'll say this, for all the home runs that Seymour has been giving up, a large majority of them are of the solo variety, which normally you can survive. Now it's 4-1 Rays. Here's Logan Ohapi. Right-hand batter takes outside ball one. One and oh, Seymour is setting and now working. Taken. There's a strike on the outside. It's one ball, one strike. Now we'll see Ian top up to about 93 or so. Well, his fastball today has been 90s and 91s. How about that? Get us a note. 21 homers allowed by Seymour. 17 are solo shots. One ball, one strike. Again, the left-hander pitches. Swing and a miss. Strike two. And one ball and two strikes to Ohapi. While he has not had a great year offensively, he has done well against lefties, and he's hit the Rays well. Ohapi is 6-for-17 against Rays pitching, mostly back when he was with the Angels. Here he takes down and in, and it's two balls, two strikes. Then Diaz and Al Freeman will hit this inning also. Two balls, two strikes. Now the pitch. Swing popped him up. Straightaway center field for DeLuca. Went to his left. Now in his tracks. Now a step to his right, and he's got it. A high drive for an out off the bat of Ohapi, and there's the first out of the second inning. And now we'll get a look at Elias Diaz. Well, to visit Tampa Bay out-of-town scoreboard, Boston continues to lead Baltimore 3-1 back of Peyton Tolley in the last of the sixth. But I would think the two games we're watching maybe even closer than that. Now, they directly impact the Rays as Diaz looks at a strike 0-1. Toronto down 5-0 in Kansas City. They're in the fifth inning. And Cleveland tied 2-2 in the sixth at home against Detroit. Those two teams are tied right now. So what their games do directly affect the magic number to clinch a playoff spot for the Rays. As Diaz fouls it away to the right side, the magic number is 6 for the Rays. Combination of Rays wins and those two teams losing, because the Rays won the season series against both of their teams. And they are currently one team in the third wild card and one out, even though they have the same record because of their season series matchup won by Toronto. And the pitch is fouled back. So the way I understand it, of course, if the Rays win, it lowers by one more. When Toronto and Cleveland are in action, even if one of them loses, it drops by another. And when you get to zero, you've clinched the playoff spot. The Rays are getting very, very close, maybe within the week. See more pitches. Diaz check swing, and he went through. Strike three. Ethanzelius Diaz for two out of the second inning.
1: We were talking off air with Brian Anderson about the sweeper of Ian Seymour, and it's not really doing what you would want a sweeper normally to do, but it's getting swings and misses. It's up and in. You don't want a slider to go up and in to a right-hand batter, but it's above the zone.
2: Is that one of those sometimes the pitch can be so bad that it's good? And he got his man. So two out, no one on for Cody Freeman. Right-hand batter looks at a strike, 0-1. 4-1 Rays lead in the second inning. The Yankees and the Padres will be playing in just a little while. 4:10 Eastern time start. And that's obviously rather important for the Rays for another reason. The pitch is too high. 1-1 to Freeman. The Rays lead the Yankees by 4 games with 20 to go. This one being included in that 20. And the magic number to win the division, we believe, is somewhere around 16 at this point. Swing and a line drive out to short, play back and juggle by Mateo. Freeman aboard, and instead of the inning being over, it continues for the top of the order. I'm going to write down E6, and we'll see what they roll.
1: They agreed with you.
2: They did.
1: I'm sure it'll get overruled at some
2: point. Yeah, the email will be coming a couple days from now. No, that should be an E6 all the way. Mateo go to his backhand side and just clanged off the heel of the glove. So now he's got to get another out of this inning, and it's Duran who takes strike to the top of the zone, 1-1. Duran singled on the first pitch he saw from Seymour. And their top hitter this season, Duran waits. Seymour throws, swung on a dribble up the third baseline, foul behind third base coach Corey Ragsdale. Travis Jankowski coaches first. No balls, 2 strikes. The count to Duran. Freeman away at first, being held by Aranda. Seymour steps and comes home. He's high. 1-2. 1-2 the count to Duran. A 275 hitter on the year. 17 home runs and 77 runs batted in. A couple of homers on this homestand for Texas, which ends today. 1-2. Seymour's pitch. Outside, it's 2-2. Probably too many deep counts so far for Ian Seymour this afternoon. Trying to get dialed in. Freeman away at first and time used by Duran. How about the team we're going to play next, the Atlanta Braves? They're tied at four in the eighth in Philadelphia.
1: Down just 4-1 a moment ago.
2: Is that right? They came back. Here's Seymour pitching. Duran takes low, and it's 3-2. From 0-2 to a full count. Wait, who had the lead?
1: Phillies did.
2: Wow, they gave it up late. But it's not over. Full count 3-2. Freeman will be running at first with two outs. See more deals. Swing and a miss. He struck him out. And he went with a slider away to...
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1: 3 cents per gallon on your first fill up. Both teams scored in the second. The Rays scored four. The Rangers won. So we go to the third, and we'll see if the Rays can prevent Mackenzie Gore from settling in. Trevor Williams is warming up for a second time in the Texas bullpen.
2: So we'll see how long Gore has. He's already at 53 pitches through two innings. Then again, Seymour's thrown a lot of pitches, too. So while the Rays have the 4-1 lead, I feel like I hear myself say this every day, but the bullpens are going to play a large role. It seems like that's like that in most games. But they might come in a little earlier today than normal. Johnny DeLuca had a single to help fuel the inning last inning, and he takes first pitch strike from Gore, 0-1. And McKenzie right back. Popped him up. Shallow left. Shortstop is Seager. Waiting and waiting. Still drifting out and catches it over his backhand. Attempt for the first out.
1: Holvers brings Kurds in the third to Tropicana Field. Rays fans, every home game, and the Rays have another home stand left. If the Rays score in the third, you score free Wisconsin cheese curds from Culver's. Rays up.
2: One thing you got to really have to say about Gore is that he is posted, as the players said. This is his 30th start of the year. And it's still, we've still got 3 weeks to go. It's a swing and a miss by Jorge Mateo when it's 0-1. 30 starts by September the 6th. First Ranger to do that in 15 years. Mateo takes high and away. 1-1. C.J. Wilson did it. He reached his 30th start on September 6th. And that day, at the Rays, he threw a complete game and picked up the win. Swing and a jam shot out the third. Played one-hand style by Freeman and throws it across for two-hand down. Two out, no one on. Leaves it for Victor Mesa Jr. Now, the Rays, if you remember, see, that was September 6th. So about 3 weeks later, the Rays faced C.J. Wilson, the same pitcher, in game one of the division series, and they rocked him. And won 9-0. So maybe they learned about C.J. Wilson that day, even though they lost. Here's Victor Mesa Jr. gave the Rays the lead with the RBI single in the second. He takes two low, 0-1. Of course, that was all in the old ballpark that we can see across the lot. Sitting there idle. Mesa lines one through Freeman, slowly in the left. Having to chase it, Langford. Mesa digging for second. A barehand pickup and throw, not in time. To second base goes Mesa. We'll see how they roll it. He hit it hard, and I thought that Freeman was there, and it seemed to squirt like between him somehow and behind Freeman.
1: Yeah, I thought it should have been played.
2: Oh, that went right through his leg. That is an E5 error to third baseman Mesa. Third baseman Freeman Mesa getting to second. All right, with the infielder in, though, that ball's hit awfully hard, but when it goes through the legs, and here comes Nick Fortes, who swings and rolls it right to Seager at short, fields off to the side, and with a little three-quarters angle throw, retires Fortes on one pitch. So the error doesn't cost them much. And we're done with 2.5. It is the Rays 4, Texas 1 on the Rays Radio Network.
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2: To the home third inning, we'll see Seymour get a little locked in here. Gave up the one run. Has not looked like his overall sharpest so far. But he leads 4-1, and Corey Seager with a falling down swing. He dropped to a knee and moved the bat through the zone. That is a strike, and it is 0-1. Seager grounded out on one pitch his first time, and he takes outside. Well, what did we hear the note on Seager? That he swings at the first pitch by percentage of at-bats more than any other player amongst regulars in the league. So I actually thought he's been fairly patient this series, but more than half the time he offers at the first one. Here he swings and misses again. It's 1-2. Seager, Foscue, and Nimmo against Ian Seymour. And the base is empty. Drops the arm and pitches. Swung on and fouled back. Down to the lower deck. 1-2 the count. Seager, 14 homers, only 37 batted in, but some lengthy stints on the injured list as he slams one to center, but not deep enough. In fact, coming into his right now, towards the gap is DeLuca, backhands it for out number one.
1: Good job keeping the fastball off the barrel. By the way, Seager has upped his percentage today since he's 2-for-2 going after the first one. He tried to get out of the way of one, and he made it out of the first pitch his first time.
2: It was more than half of his plate appearances, right? I think that's what Matt Hicks was telling us, one of the fine voices of the Rangers. And with one out, nobody on, here is Justin Foscue, fly to right. Seymour's pitch, belted down the left field line, but he hooked it. In front of the foul pole, it goes foul, but out of play. No balls and a strike to Foscue, fly to right on a 12-pitch at bat. His first time up. And it didn't sound like a broken bat, but he wants a new one. Rays go to Atlanta following the game today. Take the flight back east and get ready to take on the Atlanta Braves on Tuesday. In fact, Atlanta in that really important series against the Phillies, and then they play the Rays and then have another important series against the Phillies, the team that they're tangling with at the top of the National League East. Phillies have been bearing down on them, but the Braves have not surrendered their first place lead. A one-strike deal to Foskey with his new bat has a hole in it. Swing and a miss, strike 2-0-2. So a 7 out of 10 games the Braves and the Phillies are playing, but the series in the middle is the one that Atlanta hosting the Rays. We'll talk about an important part of their schedule. Atlanta with a 4-game lead over the Phillies. And they're tied up in the ninth inning today. He's just swinging a drive to deep center field. DeLuca moving to the warning track area, and he's got it. Number two. Sounded dangerous off the bat, but Foskey left it a little short of the 407 sign. Two out, nobody on.
1: Great breakage up there by Johnny. So does this mean we're the meat in a Philly sandwich? How does that work?
2: Yeah, I think we are. Well, we'll play Tuesday, back on the East Coast time. Tuesday, oh, there, the quarter after starts. 7:15 on Tuesday, 7:15 Wednesday, 12:15 on Thursday. And the Rays come home for the last home stand of the season. There's a wild looking swing and a miss by Brandon Nimmo, and it's 0-1. We know the Rays pitchers. We're not sure of the Braves pitchers. And not just the, you know, I don't know if the Braves are that sure of the Braves pitchers at this point. And they're playing tomorrow also on the road.
1: Yeah, there's talk they're going to activate Ronaldo Lopez off the injured list during that set.
2: See more of the one strike deal. Popped up foul to the left side of the plate, 0-2. But then you got Chris Sale, who pitched against the Phillies in the opener of that set. And I would think, him being their top starter, they wanted to pitch against the Phillies again. He could be lined up to face the Rays in the day game, but who knows what the Braves want to do with how important those games are. Mike, who knows? I mean, everything is Mike. Pitch is high, 1-2 to Brandon Nimmo.
1: They just took the lead in the ninth inning on Philadelphia.
2: Oh, so wow.
1: 5-4. They were down 4. It might have even been 4-0 or 4-1.
2: 1-2 to count. Seymour's pitch is a little bit low. And 2-2. So 5-4 Atlanta in Philadelphia. Man at third, one out, top nine. And the Braves have a pretty darn good bullpen anchored by Raisel Iglesias. The 2-2 pitch, Nimmo. With a half swing jam shot out to second.
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2: 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We go to the fourth in a 4-1 Rays lead. Back for more now. Here's Neil Solons.
1: Thanks, Andy. Yandy Diaz backed up by a fastball inside from Mackenzie Gore for ball one to start this fourth inning. Gore started, struggled. They've had Trevor Williams warming up parts of the last three innings, and he's up right now. 1-0. Swinging a ball, driven foul to the right out of play. It's 1-1. In fact, he's thrown almost half a game down in that bullpen. Gore is the guy who starts slow and then finishes well. In fact, he had a 1-2-3 third inning against, would have had a 1-2-3 were not for a two-out error. As a ball driven foul to the right, and it's 1-2, and now facing the third time through the lineup with Yandy. It's 1-2 on Yandy. He singled in a run in the 4-run second. All the runs in the second inning today. 1-2. Swing of the ball, line toward right. That's going to drop in front of the right fielder Nimmo. Base hit Yandy Diaz, and he's done it today in two strike counts. He's among the better two strike hitters in baseball. And the Rays as a team are having success in these spots today for sure.
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1: Handful of hits now for the Rays, up 4-1 in the fourth with Jonathan Aranda, yesterday's hero, stepping plateward. Sack fly in the 4-run inning. 0-for-1 officially. Left on left, he takes upstairs from Gore. It's 1-1 and no strikes. Rays are trying to make it 3 straight over the Rangers and win a series here after losing 10 games in a row in this ballpark. Next pitch, a check swing. It's outside and low, and on appeal, ball 2 upheld down at third by Will Little. It's 2-0. So I guess it comes down to the word believe. The Rays have maybe turned a corner here in Texas. Certainly hope so. There's a pitch driven on the line. Down the right field line, a base hit for Jonathan Aranda. First to third goes Yandy Diaz. Aranda digging towards second as Nimmo plays it out of the corner. He's in there standing with a double. Runners at second and third and not out. After a single and a double to begin the fourth, and the Rays looking to break this one open. Junior Caminero coming to the plate. Now we're going to see if this is going to be it for Mackenzie Gore. Meanwhile, it looks like Brandon Nimmo, the right fielder, came up lame, and Skip Schumacher will go out to right field with a trainer. Nimmo is limping around. He looked like he hurt himself when he picked it up on the warning track and fired it in. As the Rays have second and third and nobody out in the fourth inning, up 4-1. Aranda with his 23rd two-base hit of the year. Rays again up 4-1. They have 4 runs, 6 hits, and 1 error. The Rangers won 3-1. And when Nimmo threw the baseball, we got another look. His front leg, his left leg, it almost looked like his ankle gave way a little bit. And he turned that ankle over on the throw. And he's trying to walk it out and stay in the game here. He's played every inning of this series. Rays lost game 1-6-0, bounced back with a 7-6 win on Friday. Victor 6-3-10 on Saturday. And now it looks like Nimmo has convinced Skip Schumacher and the training staff that he can stay in the ball game, and he's showing he can jog a little bit or at least take a few steps without any help. And he says he's good to go. And he gets a nice round of applause from a pretty good crowd on this Sunday here in Texas. Our last day in this massive ballpark, which has, as Andy mentioned, the original or most recent Rangers Stadium right in the backdrop as we can see it over left center field in this dome. I thought that building had a lot more character as now after the meeting in Wright. Skip Schumacher is going to come from right field to the pitcher's mound, and I think he's going to take the ball from Mackenzie Gore. Trevor Williams has been warming up for a while. He's coming in. We have a Weevil call to the pen after this on the Rays Baseball Network.
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2: 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It's right-hander Trevor Williams who began this series as a starter, and now he comes on as a reliever, and the Rays have a chance for more separation. And Neil, you think they're going to pitch a whole lot to Caminero here?
1: They've walked him twice already, once intentionally. The infield is in with second and third and none out. Here it comes. Inside corner, and Junior wants a challenge.
22: Both those strike better challenges.
1: I thought that was way inside the way he backed off. And it was.
22: Pitches ball. Tampa Bay has one, two challenges remaining.
1: They didn't even list how far off the plate that was inside, so that missed by more than 3 inches. 1-0 on Junior with 91 ribbies and 38 homers. The pitch, outside of ball, it's 2-0. Maybe they aren't going to pitch to him here. You know, he's been walked a dozen times intentionally. There are actually two players with more intentional walks. Shohei Ohtani of the Dodgers, 16 times, 2-0. Swung on and hit high in the air to left field. Should get a run home. Langford beneath it, the left fielder. Tagging a third is Yandy. He'll score without a throw as the throw comes in toward third base. Sack fly for Junior Caminero. That's RBI number 92. And the Rays extend their lead to 5-1 on the first out of the fourth. And Junior probably feels he should have hit home run number 39 there. He just got a little underneath it. And here comes Ryan Vallade. The only other guy with more intentional walks, the guy who's probably going to be the MVP of the American League, Jordan Alvarez. He's been intentionally walked 31 times, more than double anybody else, pretty much. Is a pitch outside corner to Vallade, righty to righty, nothing in one.
2: A lot of hurt feelings in the guys behind him in the lineup, apparently.
1: Well, can you blame the other teams?
2: Nope.
1: Most feared hitter in the game right now. 0-1. Take in a little low from Williams, 1-1. This is his second appearance of the series. He opened game two and threw a 1-2-3 first. It's his third appearance overall since he was let go by the Nationals for Texas. Well-traveled right-hander who does not throw hard. 1-1. Inside and low. Slider that didn't slide. It's 2-1 on Ryan Vallade, who said really playing in this ballpark is surreal. He was here for one game last year, but really didn't get to playing around it like this weekend. Ton of family and friends. 2-1, swinging a ground ball, foul toward third, 2-2. Today they actually have a field sweep so they can see Ryan play up close. And as we've talked about, his dad, James, was a longtime minor league coach and college coach. In fact, his college team in Tyler, Texas, or UT Tyler, has come to the games this weekend because Ryan was their bat boy at 6 years of age. 2-2. High, it's full, and on appeal, ball three upheld down at first by crew chief Lance Barksdale. So imagine that. your six-year-old bat boy when you're in college becomes a major leaguer. And here are the guys who watch that and watch him as a bat boy now watching him on a big league field. Payoff. Outside ball four, and Vallade on base for a second time. He's walked again. And now runners at first and second and one out for the Rays. Up 5-1 in the fourth. It's an amazing story. Now, Ryan grew up not coming to this ballpark because it's only been open for a handful of years, but he grew up going to the other place, and he said, boy, it was hot. He remembers coming as a fan. Can you imagine if we were outside now? They've had 100-degree days almost every day we've been here.
2: I remember we were there for many years. Still a better ballpark, though.
1: I would agree wholeheartedly. Chandler Simpson steps in, 1-for-2 today with a single and a run scored. Squares to bunt, takes outside. The lefty from the righty, Trevor Williams, and it's 1-0. I mean, some people have said that this place has more of a stockyard feel than it does a ballpark feel to it. 1-0 to the Rays left fielder. Chandler squares to bunt, takes up and away for ball two, and it's 2-0. Two on for the Rays, one out and one home, leading 5-1 in the fourth inning and looking for more with the outfield shaded toward left. And the third baseman, way in it is Freeman. Everybody else is to pull on the right side. Seager, the shortstop, right near Aranda, the runner at second, Vallade at first. 2-0. Chandler swinging and taking the pitch at the bottom of the zone, but an ABS challenge. Chandler doesn't challenge often either. He's not correct. And it's now 2-1. The Rays are down to one challenge. The Rangers have them both. Chandler has only been out hit so far this year by Yordan Alvarez and Luis Arraez in terms of average. The pitch. He squares the bunt, pushes it foul third base side. And it's 2-2. I mean, that's saying something, because to be third in all of baseball in hitting in your second year in the big leagues, especially when guys know what you're trying to do and they defend you accordingly and pitch you accordingly, he's made some really good adjustments with his swing, with his play, after a cold stretch in that May-June part of the schedule. 2-2 now. Swinging a little roller toward the third base side. Backhanded by Williams. Sets, throws in to the runner. Not in time. Berger had to come off the bag. Everybody's safe. And the bases are loaded. And that's what speed does. It forced Williams to rush his throw. We'll see how they score it. They're going to score it in error on the pitcher, Williams. And we'll also see if the Rangers want a review. They're seeing if Berger stayed on the bag. And there will not be a review. So it's bases loaded for Johnny DeLuca. Certainly not an easy play. But had it been on target, Chandler would have been out by a step. Two errors now for Texas today as Johnny DeLuca takes outside right on right. Well, the Rays, who have really not scored at all this year, especially since the All-Star break for Ian Seymour, they can make this a blowout if Johnny DeLuca runs into one. 1-0. Swinging a hard-hit ball is short, but should be two. Seager shovels to second one. Foscue's relay in time. That's a 6-4-3 double play. And the Rays have the bases loaded. That's been their troublesome part this year. And they score just one in the inning. They lead 5-1 midway through the fourth on the Rays Baseball Network.
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0: For the Rays around the road, the party's still on. Head to Hooters on 4th Street this coming Wednesday the 9th for an official Rays watch party. 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
1: Yet ID, we'll get to it in a moment. First, Wyatt Langford up at the plate takes the ball outside. 1-0 from Ian Seymour. 5-1 Rays. We're in the bottom of the fourth. Rays just got one back. Langford waiting on Seymour. Here's the pitch. Taken off speed, a strike, 1-1. Jake Berger, Logan Ohapi to follow. All right-handed against the lefty Ian Seymour, who's allowed a run on a Berger homer so far. Best inning was his last. 1-1. Hop foul straight back, 1-2. Let's pause for station identification on the Rays Baseball Network.
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1: Ian Seymour at the ready. Here's a 1-2 to Langford. It's up and away for a ball high, and it's 2-2 to start this fourth inning. With Andy Freed, I'm Neil Solons. Bill Geiger, engineer in the booth. Back in our network studios, Derek Dubose. We've got Chris Adams Wall, Becca Carney, Austin Platt at our Rays watch party at Daiquiri Deck at Siesta Key. 2-2. High, and it's full. Hopefully they're enjoying themselves. Certainly have to be enjoying the outcome to this point, but there's a lot of baseball to go in this one. And the Rays do have somewhat of a shorthanded bullpen. Three balls, two strikes. On Langford, who skied to left his first time. The pitch is up and away. That's a leadoff walk after Seymour was up in the count 1-2.
0: Rays Baseball brought to you by the electrical workers of IBEW Local 915, lighting the way to a better Tampa Bay. You mentioned that the Braves came back down 4-1 in the eighth to beat Philadelphia 5-4. And I went back and looked at the three-run homer by Acuna that tied it. Alex McFarland, a pitcher for the Phillies, around here threw seven consecutive pitches, all above 100 miles an hour. The last one ended up in the seats. Six straight, and then the seventh one in a row was hit out. One of the biggest hits of the year for the Braves.
1: Certainly, as Jake Berger takes up and away. He homered his first time. He now has 80 runs batted in, tied for his career high. Next pitch taken for a called strike, 1-1. Well, we'll get to see Acuna and the Braves starting on Tuesday in Atlanta. And hopefully there's, I don't know, a little bit of fatigue from the four-game series. And the Rays series sandwiched around two sets against the Phils. The pitch. Low for a ball. It's 2-1. I think with a win now, the Braves have the season series over the Phillies. I think it's 7-2 or 7-3, something like that. It's 7-2. So what that means is if they're tied, the Braves win the division as the pitch is fouled back and it's 1-2 on Berger. That's a big momentum swing when you know you already have that.
0: Well, it eliminates, you know, the tie going to the other team or 163. There's none of those anymore. So it's really like gaining another game. All you got to do is tie them.
1: That's a lot of pressure on Philadelphia to win the remaining games between the two.
0: Same thing for Rays and Yankees. Rays lead that season series 6-3.
1: Our games are so important. Doesn't matter what time of year. One on, none out. 1-2 or 2-2 to Berger. Popped him up into left center field. Struck well. Going back is DeLuca all the way to the wall, and this is gone again. I thought Berger got underneath it, but he got more than enough. Jake Berger has accounted for every run for Texas, and the Rays' lead is cut in half. It's now 5-3 on Berger's second homer of the day and 25th of the year. So I mentioned the Rays' bullpen is a little shorthanded. They used Tyler Wells back-to-back days, and he threw two innings in the game yesterday as action has begun in the Rays' pen already. There's a swing and a miss at a high fastball to Logan Ohapi, nothing in one. We're not sure about Brian Baker's status after he left Friday's game due to illness after a couple of walks.

0: 2-1. Line drive over short, base hit left field for Logan Ohapi. And don't look now, but the tying run's already coming to the plate, and there's nobody out in the fourth inning. Kind of almost expecting that at some point Kyle Snyder's going to have to come out and have a chat. And here goes Nick Fortes. He's going to go out and have a word for sure. See if Kyle joins him. The infield's going to gather round two.
1: Tell you what, I think what's happening is they're about to get Kevin Kelly in the game.
0: Yeah, you're right.
1: You're Kelly exactly could right. Get three batters, and then you got the lefty Seager for Mats if it gets that far.
0: All right, so we've got a Weevil call to the pen. Rays are going to need 18 outs from their bullpen in a tough place to play in Texas. 5-3 Rays lead. Seymour out. Kelly in after this on the Rays Baseball Network.
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5: Kevin Kelly pitching for the third straight day after having not worked for five straight days. So with the off day tomorrow, the Rays need to use him right here and right now. Rays do lead 5-3, but it's an early moment where you got to save this thing right now.
6: And rarely do saves come in the fourth inning. As the first pitch is well outside, Elias Diaz 1-0. He's already homered in this series. He struck out against Seymour. Earlier today, his home run was the first grand slam for Texas this year. First time Kelly's pitching three in a row this year is 1-0. Fouled off the plate, it's 1-1. He had a tough day yesterday. He gave up a home run to, Evan Carter, who hit the home run off him yesterday. And then he gave up another base hit that eventually scored the tying run. It was the Justin Foscue double in the eighth that followed against Cam Boozer. 1-1 coming. Foul tipped at the plate. It's 1-2. Kelly wasn't sure that was foul tipped. He started running after the baseball after it squirted past Nick Fortes. Ohapi, the runner at first, not a threat to go. Again, Jake Berger with a home run in this inning. No matter what happens, it's a no decision and a tough start for Ian Seymour. His toughest in over a month. Three plus innings. Got 9 outs and he threw 75 pitches to do it. So he had a really battle today from pitch number one. 1-2 coming from Kelly. Popped him up. Foul on the first base side. There should be a play for Aranda onto the warning track under it. He makes the catch over his shoulder. Holding at first, Ohapi, and Kelly gets the first out here in the fourth.

0: think that Cody Freeman is going to be pinch hit for, and it's going to be Evan Carter, who homered yesterday off Kelly, and will come up here as the tying run. So Skip Schumacher is hoping that lightning can strike twice in the same exact place. Carter is a center fielder. Coming on for the third baseman is now Kyle Snyder, will go out and have a word. And that means Ezekiel Duran, who has taken away umpteen hits from the Rays on the infield, will likely be moving back to the dirt next inning. Either third base or second base, depending on where they want him to best help out as action continues in the bullpen for the Rays. This is going to be definitely by committee today. And I think more than, first you need Kelly to put up a zero. And I think more than that, the Rays are probably going to have to score a lot more than the five they have. There are different ways that good teams have to find ways to win, and the Rays have found 85 different ones so far this year. This is a day where you got to outscore the opposition. Here's Carter as the tying run. The pitch to him is on the inside corner, a sweeper for a strike, a pitch that Kevin has almost kept in his back pocket the whole year. He's been primarily fastball changeup. Homer yesterday came on a sinker. 0-1 to Carter. Outside, that was the change, and it's 1-1. Some stretching going on, meanwhile, in the Texas bullpen. Again, Rays are up 5-3, fourth inning. Rays four in the second. Texas got one. Rays one in the fourth. Texas has two and one out and one on. 1-1. Swing and a miss. Took something off that change again. It's 1-2. Ezekiel Duran is due up next. Rays have the infield to pull, seeking two. Carter runs very well. 1-2. Taken low. Another change, and it's 2-2. So far, he's not thrown a fastball this sequence to Evan Carter. Kevin wants a new baseball. Kelly's 63rd appearance this year. He's pitched in almost every inning of the game. And he takes the ball whenever asked. Again, doing it 3 days in a row for the first time in 26. The pitch, up and in, and it's full. Fastball at 94. That might be one of the firmer fastballs you're going to see from Kevin. And there have been times where he's been able to climb the ladder on left-handers. That sidearm delivery almost looks like the ball is coming up. Payoff coming. Chipped foul off the plate. Just got a piece of it. Checked his swing. Did Carter, and it's still full. We saw Evan Carter break on the scene in the 23 playoffs, and he was dynamic. In fact, we thought he was going to be like a keystone player for the Rangers, but he's been injured a lot. Had a tough season. The pitch. Take in a ball, but an ABS challenge. And the Rays are open. This is strike three. And it is!
1: Tampa Bay has one challenge remaining.
0: Boy, talk about a big challenge from Nick Fortes. The corner of the baseball got the low outside corner, and that's out number two in the fourth inning. Talk about a big pitch. And a gutsy challenge, because if that's not right, the Rays are out of challenges for the game. So Carter strikes out looking by the slimmest of margins, and now Ezekiel Duran right on right. Hits one off of the leg of Kelly. It trickles towards second, and Vlade has no play. And now we just have to make sure that Kelly's okay here. They got a piece of his leg, and it rolled toward Vlade. And either way, I think he's coming out with a lefty due up. First and second, a two out. Kevin Cash has already made the call to the pen as Kevin Kelly's coming out. He got two out of three. We'll see if that's good enough. We're still in the fourth, 5-3. It's the Rays currently in front of the Rangers. And we got a lefty coming in after this on the Rays Baseball Network.
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6: It is so rare to say this could be your ball game one way or the other, and I'm probably over-dramatizing it, but Steven Matz coming on to face Corey Seager, who is the go-ahead run. The Rays had a 5-1 lead. It's now 5-3. But the Rangers have two on and two out in the fourth, and it's the third pitcher of the inning. Seager 2-for-8 with no extra base hits for Urias Matz. Big early moment.
0: A lefty on lefty with the tying runs aboard in the fourth in a 5-3 game. First pitch is off the glove of Fortes, but not far enough for the runners to advance. So Hoppy holds it second, and Duran, who just reached out an infield, hit it first. 1-0 on Seager, who's had a disappointing season, but his team is only a couple games out for the last wild card spot, and three out in the division with 3 weeks to go. 1-0. Chop past the mound, towards short, handled by Mateo, throw in the dirt, and not handled by Aranda. It's an error for the Rays. They have played a sloppy game defensively, and what should have been the final out, where Matz threw a terrific pitch, now means the bases are loaded. And now you got a lefty killer coming up in Justin Foscue. That's got to be an error on Mateo, and that would be his second of the game. Again, trying to give Taylor Walls a rest, but I thought that ball could have been picked by Aranda, who is last night's hero. And here, if he picks that, Seager's out by a full stride. So now bases loaded, two out. And Foscue takes a breaking ball strike, nothing in one. Well, you're flirting with danger now. And even if you hold the lead, there's still a lot of outs to get. Foscue with 11 home runs on the year waiting. And he takes a fastball strike, two called, and it's 0-2. Again, a day where the Rays are certainly shorthanded in their bullpen. They just used Kevin Kelly, one of their big bullets, for three batters. That's about as far as they would want to go with them on 3 days in a row. 0-2. Foul to the right. Foscue stays alive. It's still two strikes. The infield is to pull against the right-handed batter Foscue. Aranda way off the bag at first. The outfield straight away against today's second baseman for the Texas Rangers. Two flyouts today. The pitch. Ground ball weakly hit foul behind third. It's still two strikes. Matz had not pitched in this series until today. He threw 2 1/3 scoreless against his original team, the Mets, his last time out. I thought that was one of his better appearances as of late. The Rays could use that once again. And that would only get him through six innings in this game. Bases loaded, two out. 5-3 Rays. The pitch. Fouled straight back. Sinker on the hands at 95, but still 0-2. The one thing that Matz is lacking right now is the swing and miss. He's throwing a ton of strikes. Can you find a way to get one by Foscue and limit the damage in this frame to another Burger home run? Another 0-2. Jam shot line the other way. It's a base hit that will tie the game or give the Rangers the lead. Two runs are in. Stopping at third base on the play is Seager. To second is Foscue. Mats couldn't finish off the inning after the Mateo error. And we've got a new game. We're 5-5 in the fourth. Four runs in the inning now for Texas. One of those runs charged to Ian Seymour. That will complete his line. And one charged to Kevin Kelly. And all of this in part because of the error by Mateo. Now Brandon Nimmo up there with a chance for the lead left on left. And he swings and loops it to left right at Chandler Simpson. Lines it up, makes the catch, and that'll do it. But Texas has four in the fourth, and we've got a brand new ball game. It's going to be a wild one, folks. 5-5 after four in Texas on the Rays Baseball Network.
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0: All right, time to see if the Rays have an answer in this wild game. The pitch to Jorge Mateo is taken inside of ball 1-0. The beauty of the game is it's a game of redemption as Chase Silseth is up again for the third time in this series for Texas. Trevor Williams, second inning in relief, deals and a pitch low for ball 2-0. Jorge Mateo had a two-out error last half inning. It led to the game-tying runs, a two-strike double by Justin Foscue. Well, now Mateo, trying to start something, squares to bunt, takes inside, and it's 3-0 against Trevor Williams, who allowed a walk and a run scored on a sac fly charge to the starter, Mackenzie Gore, who's now off the hook. 3-0 taken all the way. It's a strike, 3-1. It's Mateo, Mesa, and Fortes. Those are the scheduled batters in this inning. 3-1. Swing and a drive and a line to center, sinking quickly, but it holds up for Carter. That almost went over his head, and he had to reach back and make the play. There's one out here in the fifth. Boy, if that got over his head, that might have been an inside-the-park home run. A line drive that kind of took off. Carter's in center after pinch hitting. Again, Ezekiel Duran has now moved from center to third. Now it's Victor Mesa Jr. Gore, 5 runs in 3+, gave up 6 hits and 3 walks. There's a foul straight back by Mesa, and it's 0-1 on the Rays' right fielder. Well, each team has 2 errors in this ballgame. The difference is the Rangers have turned the 2 Rays errors into a couple of runs. That's why we're tied. 1 strike to count on Mason. Here's the pitch. Swinging a ball lifted in the air, fairly shallow to left. Langford drifting in, now jogging beneath it, makes the catch. Mesa, now 1-for-3 on the day, and that's two outs here in the fifth for Williams. And Nick Fortes will step plateward. I think if the Rays had a rally going, they might have gone to their bench in this spot. They have three catchers, including Liam Hicks, but they're not going to use that bullet in a two-out, none-on situation. As the pitch a strike to Fortes, nothing and one.
6: Well, a little good news, Neil. The Padres in the bottom of the first hit back-to-back-to-back home runs to start things against the Yankees and lead 3-0.
0: As a pitch in there, a strike, nothing and two.
6: Off of Garrett Cole.
0: Wow.
6: Three in a row, the fourth batter's up.
0: Challenge from Nick Fortes. And the Rays are out of challenges. That was not a great challenge with two out and nobody on base. You know, 5-5 game in the fifth inning. Now you're out for the rest of the game. So you can't hope your pitchers. Here's Fortes. Not chasing. It's a ball outside from Williams. It's 1-2. My guess is still Seth is for the top part of the order here if it gets that far. Yandy Diaz hoping for a chance in the fifth. 1-2 coming. Low for a ball, 2-2. Now, I was hoping today we could bury this curse of the Texas Rangers ballpark. Not so fast. But maybe the Rays will get some help, too, from the Padres. The pitch swung on, foul straight back, still 2-2. Well, what did we say yesterday? This is like every game down the stretch, it's like a roller coaster where the roller coaster decides its own adventure. And you're just along for the ride, hoping to survive it. And the Rays took a punch. They did it yesterday. Can they bounce back? 2-2 with two down to the Rays catcher. Fortes takes off the plate. It's full. Rangers going by committee. Rays are going to have to do the same with Matt scheduled to pitch the fifth inning. Nobody warming in the Rays pen right now. Again, their bullpen a little bit shorthanded. 3-2. Swinging a ground ball, pulled toward third. Duran to his left has it. He sets his feet, throws the first, and the Rays on two flyouts and a ground out down in order against Williams, who has thrown two shutout innings to keep his team in the game. 5-5 midway through this game. Again, midway through five on the Rays Baseball Network.
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0: is the key at our Rays watch party. We have an awesome crowd on hand here and a pretty good ball game. 5-5 between Tampa Bay and Texas as we go to the bottom of the fifth. But it's time to give away our signed Drew Rasmussen baseball. And this one is going to Finley Reed. Give it up for Finley, everybody. Is that you? All right. He just came up to me 2 minutes ago, too, and said, when are you giving away the ball? Now he's won it. Way to go, Finley. Give it up for him as we send it back to Andy and Neil in Texas.
1: All right, thank you, and way to go, Finley. You are the winner. And Finley no doubt knows that the Rays are coming home for the last home stand of the regular season from the 11th to the 20th. 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
2: What a crazy contest it's been. Steven Matz now dealing to Wyatt Langford, and he lifts one to the right out of play, first base side. It's nothing in one. Langford, Jake Berger, and Logan Ohapi. They all reached base and scored in the fourth when the Rangers tied the game with 4 runs. Chasing Ian Seymour, but 2 of the runs in the inning were unearned thanks to a 2-out error. As Matz hit the ready and pitches. Fouled straight back. That is 0 and 2. Rays trying to win a series in Texas. Do something they haven't done since 2021. Win a series in this ballpark. They've not had a lot of success here, but they won 2 in a row. And they make it 3. They need a 0 from Matz. As the pitch is upstairs. Langford lays off. It's 1 and 2. A win also would get the Rays somewhere they haven't been this year. 29 above 500. It's been an amazing year. 85 wins to this point. 1-2. Take in just outside. And, well, the Rays can't ABS challenge even if they thought that was a strike. Although it was a ball outside. 2-2 on Langford. A walk and a flyout. Here's the pitch. Fouled straight back. It's still 2-2. They start the day 4 games up on the Yankees, 7.5 on the Boston Red Sox, who, on the visit of Tampa Bay out-of-town scoreboard, did sweep the Orioles. As a pitch swung on and fouled off the third base side, got off the stands, and it's still 2-2 on Langford, again starting off the bottom of the fifth in a 5-5 game.
1: Orioles struck out 17 times today.
2: Wow.
1: And the role of Stavman got his 400th career save.
2: That kind of buries Baltimore. I mean, I guess anything's possible, but it kind of puts them out of the wild card hunt for me.
1: Could have fooled us. You know, they were tough this week.
2: They were. As the next pitch outside and low, and another deep count for Matz, and that's the way it's been for all Rays pitchers today. It's been kind of like pulling teeth. Rays have really had to labor a lot on this Sunday before Labor Day. Payoff, taken, called strike 3, and an ABS challenge from Langford. Did it get the bottom of the zone? Big call. It's a strike.
3: Texas has 1 challenge remaining.
2: Well, that's a huge out number 1 here in the fifth inning in a 5-5 game. As Jake Berger, who's already homered twice, comes later, did not have somebody on base when he's up is a big deal. Chase Soseth back up on the Ranger pen. He'll pitch the 6th. Berger now with 25 homers, 82 batted in. As he takes a strike, nothing in 1. How much can the Rays get out of Steven Matz? We at least would like this inning, and maybe one more. 0-1. Popped up foul straight back. It's 0-2. He is pounding the strike zone. A guy with experience. One of the 2 veterans the Rays really brought to the pitching staff in the offseason, Nick Martinez, has been amazing. Matz was terrific the first month, and then he hit a wall with some injuries. And he has been a little bit up and down since. 35-year-old vet waiting. And now at 0-2. Berger takes a little too tall. Fastball at 95. It's 1-2.
3: Thank you.
2: Infield to pull the pitch. Hewed off the end of the bat. Foul toward the Ranger dugout. First base side. Still 1-2. Rangers need this game in the worst way. They are three back in the division to Houston. Arizona does lead the Astros 3-1 in the bottom of the eighth now. Next pitch. Low. Change up. And it's now even at 2-2. Two balls, two strikes. One out, base is empty. Here's Matt's offering. Popped him up, foul out of play. Boy, every single count for Steven has gone very deep. I always think when a guy's had a tough time, when he's having to throw six, seven, eight pitches to get it out, makes it a lot harder to go and get a whole lot of outs. 2-2. Taken outside, and it's another full count. Second straight batter that's gone full. Langford struck out looking, and Berger with two homers. One to left center is the go-ahead run in a 5-5 game. Payoff taken inside. That's ball four, and the lead run now aboard. And Matt's in disgust, snaps the ball back from catcher Nick Fortex.
1: 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Go and you'll know.
2: All right, one on, one out. Can you get a double play ball off the bat? Logan O'Hoppe has singled and flied out. He's not what you would consider a ground ball threat. He's a fly ball hitter. Former Angel. Curveball loops it to the right, foul out of play. Nothing in one.
1: The Rays get Casey Legamina up in the bullpen. He's starting to loosen.
2: Yeah, remember, Casey threw three innings in the first game of this series. He's only had a couple days off. Oh, one pitch. Hopped him up into shallow right. That drops base hit. Charging Mesa. He bobbles momentarily, but the runners can only move station to station. Berger to second. O'Hoppe to first. And now you got two on and one out in a 5-5 game. O'Hoppe didn't hit it well, but he hit it in the right spot. Elias Diaz comes to the plate having had a big series. He's 0 for 2 today. And here comes Kyle Snyder out to the mound. Boy, it seems like the Rays have had a bunch of visits to the mound already. And I look at the board and they have three still left. I guess they were all moves to the bullpen. Snyder goes out to hopefully say the right thing. The Rays had a tremendous win last night. 6-3 in 10 innings where they lost a 3-1 lead and then answered in the 10th. And we've talked about it. I think extra inning wins can really boost the club, but especially on the road. That said, your momentum is only as good as your next day's starting pitcher. And unfortunately, Ian Seymour had a tough day, and the Rays have been kind of fighting to get outs since he started. First pitch to Diaz, grounded toward the middle, past the diving blade, in the center, it'll give the Rangers the lead. Throw goes toward third, is rounding third, and coming home is Berger. 6-5, Texas leads for the first time today. Well, Matt's got what he wanted. He got a ground ball, but unfortunately, nobody could get to it on this extremely fast infield. And now runners still at first and second, and the Rays are going to have to battle from behind if they're to win three in a row here. Evan Carter steps in, left on left, and Bunson misses, nothing in one. Well, I still get a feeling that six is not going to be enough, so it's up to Mats to keep the game right where it is. Jacob Latz proved human last night. The rest of the bullpen, I think, is gettable. A one. Square to bunt taken, a strike, and it's nothing in two. Carter came on for Cody Freeman last inning and struck out looking on a borderline pitch. 0-2. Breaking ball outside, 1-2. Getting the two strikes has not been the challenge for Steven Matz. It seems like he's been on two strikes on every single hitter, pretty much, except maybe one. Just finishing them. And that's a 1-2. Swing and a foul out of the glove of Nick Fortes. It's still 1-2. Well, this series is a far cry from what we saw in St. Petersburg when everything was a pitcher's duel. And the teams both hit below 200. In this series, every winner will have scored at least 6 runs. 1-2 again from Mats to the lefty Carter. Curveball looped in the air toward right. Over and back is Mesa. He makes the catch. Runners tag. Throw comes in toward third. It is not in time. Tremendous throw by Victor Mesa Jr. Just a hair offline. Runners end up at first and third now with 2 out in the fifth. In a 6-5 game, Rangers in front. And that's going to be it for Steven Matz. It's Casey Legamina coming in, and the Weevil call to the pen. Again, Rays are down just a run. It's 6-5 in the fifth. We'll come back with Legamina trying to keep this a one-run game after this on the Rays Baseball Network.
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1: All right, the fourth pitcher in the game for the Rays is Casey Legamina. And he's in a tight spot, first and third, 2 out. So any kind of out will work, but he's got to go after the Rangers' best. And Ezekiel Duran, Rays who led 5-1, trail 6-5. And whether you can come back or not might hinge a bit on this plate appearance.
2: Yeah, one run is certainly doable. You start to fall behind multiple runs, it's a challenge, and Ezekiel Duran might be a top 10 MVP guy in the American League the way he's played this year. Certainly the Rangers MVP. Right-hand batter having a career year, and he swings and lines it in a right. It's a base hit. That'll score the runner from third, as in comes Ohapi. Up to second goes Diaz, and it's now a 7-5 game, and it took just one pitch, and Duran just slices one the other way for his 78th run batted in of the year and his third hit today. Doc Peterson has now got a pinch hit for, well, he's in the on-deck circle to pinch hit for Justin Foscue is a ball fouled straight back. That is nothing in one. Rangers are going for the jugular. It's Seager at the plate. 2 runs home in the inning. The Rays were up 4-1, then 5-1. So that's 6 unanswered runs by the Rangers. After the Rays looked like they might be headed toward a series win as a pitch outside a ball. And it's 1-1. And this is, again, the ebbs and flows of a game and the ebbs and flows of a season. You have to be as steady as you can. Don't get too high, don't get too low. Here's the pitch. Chopped in front of the plate, picked up by Fortes. He can take his time. Seager not running well. The throw to first gets him, and that'll do it in the fifth. But the Rangers get 2 and lead 7-5, their first lead of the day. We're through 5 in Texas on the Rays Baseball Network.
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1: First pitch, jackpot will be a big one. Play now to get your best odds. So the charity raffle already opened. The series doesn't start until next Friday. Chase Silseth, new pitcher for the Texas Rangers. But we will call to the bullpen. They lead the Rays 7-5.
2: All right, let's see if the Rays have an answer. Here in the sixth inning. Yandy Diaz already has two hits today as he faces Silseth, pitching in his third game in 4 days as a lefty warming up in the Ranger pen. Here's the pitch. Taken for a called strike, and it's nothing and one from the former Angel, Chase Silseth. Robbie Ahlstrom, who pitched in game two, is up. 0-1 out of the full line. Inside almost hit him. And it's one ball, one strike. Want to wish a happy birthday today to Will Cousins, who's the Rays' assistant GM under Eric Neander. I was told the Rays aren't allowed to lose on Will's birthday. Here's the 1-1. Foul to the right, it's 1-2. Well, there's some work now to be done on this Sunday. Before the Rays get an off day tomorrow, they will travel to Atlanta after the game. It's weird to me, we're going to be off on Labor Day. I always thought that was a baseball tradition that everybody played on 4th of July and Memorial Day on Labor Day. As the next pitch swung on and missed, and Yandy down on strikes to start this sixth inning for the Rays, now trailing 7-5. Good fastball at 95 from Silseth. Do you remember being off on a Labor Day before?
1: Unfortunately, many times in recent years. It used to be a tradition, but there aren't that many games at all tomorrow.
2: Yeah, I saw it was a small number. Phillies and Braves wrapping up their four-game set. Phillies now have to try and win to get a split as the ball lifted. Down the left field side, over toward the sidewall is Langford, stops and makes the catch a step in fair territory. And Jonathan Aranda retired, and Silseth, against the big part of the Rays order, has gotten the first two batters in the sixth with a 7-5 lead. Meanwhile, on the visit, Tampa Bay out-of-town school board, Padres on back-to-back-to-back homers in the first, to lead 3-0 over the Yankees. That game has moved to the third in San Diego. Rays again four games up on New York. 7.5 entering today on Boston. As Junior Caminero takes the bottom of the zone, strike, nothing and one. And the Red Sox already have won today to sweep a four-game series from Baltimore. A one. Swing and a ground ball towards short. Easy play for Seager. Knee-high hop, sets his feet, throws to first, gets Caminero, and the Rays down in order against Silseth, who just threw a terrific inning. Rangers' bullpen has been very, very good. They've thrown three scoreless so far. And the Rays trail 7-5 midway through six on the Rays Baseball Network.
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1: Swing and a miss by Justin Foscue, opening the 6-4 Texas. Casey Legomena still out in relief. The Rays are currently down by a couple of runs at 7-5 as Legomena pitches, and it's outside of ball, and it's now 1-1. Rubber-armed lefty Tyler Alexander, the former Ray, is up in the Ranger bullpen. Looks like they're going to try and go with their A guys, whether they're fatigued or not. 1-1. Line drive on a couple of hops to short, handled by Jorge Mateo. Throw to first, perfect. Dustin Foscue retired to open the home sixth. Tyler Alexander has worked very hard. Jacob Junis has pitched a couple of times. And Jacob Latz went 1+ yesterday and gave up the winning runs. But if the Rays are going to find a way to win 3 straight here in Texas and 3 out of 4 in the series, they're going to need to rally late. As Brandon Nimmo steps in, righty to the lefty here with one gone and none on. First pitch to Nimmo is pulled in the ground right to second. Easy play for Lade. Shovels sidearm to first. Gets Nimmo and two gone here in the inning.
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1: Two gone, none on. Wyatt Langford has had a big part of the Rangers' success at times today. It was his walk after he was down in the count 1-2 in the fourth that started a 4-run rally that tied the game up. Sometimes those walks can really fuel a group as the pitch. Inside for ball, it's 1-0. Jake Berger, meanwhile, has been the star offensively with 2 homers, a walk, and 3 runs scored. He's driven in 3 as well. Here's a 1-0 taken for a called strike, 1-1. Well, I mentioned this has been the opposite of this series in St. Petersburg, where nobody was scoring runs. Here, Rays lost 6-0, won 7-6, 6-3-10 is the pitch outside of ball 2-1. And now we got a 7-5 ball game. And this is traditionally a pitcher's ballpark, this dome here in Arlington. 2-1 from the full line. Outside and low 3. For much of the year, Texas has been an underachieving group offensively. You look at the numbers, and there are a lot of guys who are like, boy, that guy's not performing as you would anticipate. 3-1. Outside and low, and there's another walk. A 2-out walk to Langford, his second free pass of the day. I mean, Jake Berger now has career highs in RBIs, and Ezekiel Duran is having a career season, but Seager's down. Josh Young has been hurt. How many times has he been on the injured list? I mentioned Corey Seager, a below average year. Brandon Nimmo has been solid. There's the pitch. Foul straight back. And it's nothing and one, but they haven't gotten a lot out of the catcher's spot. Doc Peterson, who's on deck to pinch in, has had a tough year. So those are the areas why the Rangers have not had maybe the year some would expect. But I think you could look at the entire American League West and say the same. Houston, the only team above 500 right now. And they're trailing in the ninth inning at home against Arizona. The pitch, swing and a miss. Sharp slider, it's 0-2 on Berger. I think the most puzzling team in that division is Seattle. I look at their talent and wonder, how with all that pitching and the individuals offensively, are they below 500? As a pop-up down the right field side, long run Mesa into foul ground. He's run out of room. It's off the net. Still 0-2 on Berger. Now, the Angels not faring well. The A's with all their injuries. That all makes sense. These three teams, you would figure, with all that said, with the Angels not good, the A's not good, you'd figure one of these teams would have taken off. Two out, runner at first, and the pitch outside, a ball, 1-2. Well, Legamina taking the ball because the Rays needed him to, very much as he did in Game 1. And I think his three innings in Game 1 gave the Rays a better chance to win Games 2 and 3. 1-2. Check swing on a slider. He went, says the umpire at first, Will Little, or rather Lance Barksdale, and that will do it for the Rangers here in the sixth. They do not score for the first time since the third. The Rays do trail to 7-5 after six on the Rays Baseball Network.
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1: 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Change in the field, Nicky Lopez now at second base for Justin Foscue. Change on the mound, Tyler Alexander's the Weeble call to the bullpen, and change for us, back in with a play-by-play, with the Rays down 7-5 in the seventh, Andy Freed.
0: All right, thank you very much, Neil, and it's starting to get a little late, and yet it is only a two-run deficit. Alexander throws the first pitch of a lead, outside ball one. Ryan looking for his first hit back in his hometown, and a swing and a miss. Now, we're looking about how has Alexander gotten so much better. And it looks like the, not quite elimination, but almost, of the home run ball that had plagued him throughout his career. Swinging a foul tip, caught and dropped by Diaz. And it is one ball and two strikes. He has only allowed two home runs this year. With the Rays, he allowed 23 home runs. For the Tigers, 18 one year, 16 another. He has made quite an adjustment, and the league just not hitting the ball out of the park against him anymore. Speaks to much better command of his pitches. And the 1-2 is just inside. Fastball there, 2-2. Simpson and DeLuca scheduled to follow. And it shows you the confidence, two of the three hitters right-handed. They're bringing Alexander, the lefty, to face them. The pitch to Valade is low, 3-2. So, full count to Valade. Struck out, walked, and walked again. So he's been on. He'll take anything to get on base here. Alexander, middle of the rubber, the left-hander pitches. Popped him up. Shallow right field, Nicky Lopez, the second baseman, drifting to his left. He's got it, one out. So one out, and we pause for station identification of the Tampa Bay Rays Radio Network.
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0: Guaranteed
5: human.
0: I wonder if that last pitch there by Valade. Or by Alexander Tuvalade. You know, it's popped up. And that's Alexander's game anyway. He's just a fly ball pitcher. As Chandler Simpson bangs a base hit into center field. I was just going to say, maybe some little more late movement. That could be the difference between a pop-up and a home run. Maybe he's just making fewer mistakes. So, Ray's got a one-out base runner. And now the tying run comes up and Johnny DeLuca.
1: One thing I've noticed as well, watching Tyler these were last, this series and the one in St. Petersburg, his velocity's up over last year. So you get an extra mile or two a carry and you're only pitching one inning at a time. Sometimes that extra movement and the miles MPH will help you a bit.
0: Seems to have found a really good spot for him. Here's Johnny DeLuca, who takes high and in, ball one. Johnny single to left, which set up the big four-run rally for the Rays in his second. Popped to short and into a double play, and that was the last like opportunity of the Rays. That Simpson runs, the pitch is low, throw down to second base, safe. 39th steal for Chandler Simpson. So Chandler gets the next base and takes off a double play chance. It increases the Rays' odds here in the seventh inning. So he's halfway around, and DeLuca at the plate with a count of 2-0. The stretch, and now the left-hander pitches. DeLuca takes inside, 3-0. So three balls, no strikes. Mateo is the scheduled on-deck hitter, and it looks like he will hit. So we get towards the lower parts of the order. Simpson off second. Alexander's 3-0 is a strike over the outside, 3-1. With a 3-0 changeup and three balls, one strike. Durant even with a bag at third base. Simpson leading at second as a base runner. And a pitch to DeLuca on 3-1. Line drive up the middle, base hit into center field. Simpson tears around third, heads for the plate. The throw by Carter is too late. RBI single for DeLuca, and he scoots to second base. And we got a one-run game, 7-6, Texas.
1: Pretty ill-advised throw home by Evan Carter, because you're not going to throw Chandler Simpson out from center field the way he runs, even having to make sure they got through the infield. He was going to score easily. Good break for the Rays against Johnny. Another 90 feet closer to tying the game.
0: And we'll see a visit to the mound. Rangers don't have anyone warming on now, just now getting somebody out. So this is Jordan Teagues, I would think, the pitching coach, heading out to the hill. So the Rays get one back against Tyler Alexander. They're down one and have a fast runner in scoring position with only one out. And Jorge Mateo is the hitter. And then Victor Mesa Jr. after that. So here's an opportunity for the Rays. With Ty Johnson warming up in the bullpen, could be moments away from making his major league debut. Hey, one other thing, Neil, I noticed, and you know I've been obsessed with watching this bullpen cam that they have in our booth all throughout the weekend. It's been fun to watch. Brian Baker has been moving around such that it looks like he would be available, you know, doing his pre, I don't know what you call it, pre-appearance stretches, middle of the game stuff, moving around okay. So file that away maybe for later. Here comes Mateo. After the visit to the mound, Alexander pitches to him. Taken. Low ball one, a challenge by Diaz.
6: Ball, get the challenge.
0: Challenge by Elias Diaz, and it was a strike.
6: Ball one. This is a strike. Texas has one challenge remaining.
0: So it's a strike one call to Mateo. Seemed to be taking that one all the way. Berger well wide of the bag at first with second baseman Lowe.

0: lose if there's a matchup that they think would favor them. So here comes Mesa, drove in the first Rays run, back in the second. Rays trail 7-6. But if he can shoot one through, the Rays might be able to tie it with a fast runner DeLuca in scoring position. Mesa takes, breaking ball outside, ball one. So the Rays have nicked Tyler Alexander. Can they deliver a punch to him? Outfield straight away and all several steps back against Mesa. Here now the pitch. Swing popped him up. Left side of the infield, Corey Seager. Looks like he's there to backhand it, and he does. And shallow left for the final out of the inning. The Rays get one back, though. And here comes Ty Johnson for his big league debut. Seventh inning stretch in Arlington. Texas 7, Rays 6 on the Rays Radio Network.
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0: 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And it is a major league debut. Ty Johnson will become the 50th different player used by the Rays this season. That's 50. And the youngster who was born in Texas but grew up in Indiana will get a shot at his first big league appearance in just a moment with the Rays trailing by a run. It's a pretty important first appearance. We saw him in spring training at 7-6. One note of the visit Tampa Bay out-of-town scoreboard before Johnson begins. The Rays' magic number to clinch a playoff spot is down to 5 because while Cleveland won to overtake Toronto, the Blue Jays lost to the Royals. So now the Blue Jays are the team that's in that 7th spot. Since they lost, the Rays have the tiebreaker. They dropped to 72-72 with a 6-1 defeat at the hands of Kansas City. And San Diego still leads New York 3-0 as they have moved to the bottom half of the fourth.
5: All right, so a glimmer of good news there. Rays also only down one here, but they did leave the tying run in scoring position after he was there with a one out. And here is Ty Johnson. Like I mentioned, born in Texas, but went to Lawrence North High School in Indiana, and then Ball State University. David Letterman U. It is where he went to school. The Cubs took him, and they 15th round. The Rays getting him for the Isak Paredes deal from the Cubs. It was Christopher Morel and Hunter Biggie. And now, after a brilliant more than month with the Durham Bulls, where he was striking everybody out, wasn't walking much, and checks in for his big league debut. He stands tall at 6'6 with a funky delivery. And the first batter that he'll face, the guy that'll be seared in his memory, Jock Peterson. He bats for Logan O'Huffy. And the first big league pitch from Ty Johnson is a fastball popped up. And out of play to the left side, up to the rafters, and at 94,

0: Well, out of play. Doug Peterson may not be hitting for much average, 235, but a 25 home run season. He takes breaking ball strike. Look at that slider. And it is 0-2. Peterson attacked homered yesterday. Now in the DH slot. Here's Johnson pitching. Low and inside. And it's 1-2. The Southern Pitcher of the Year last year in the Rays organization for the Montgomery Biscuits. He was the co-MVP of the team with Caden Levens. Here he pitches to Peterson. Well inside. And 2-2. So 2-2 the count. Then Diaz and then Carter. So the Rangers are lead 7-6. So by no means can you call this a low leverage situation, but he makes his debut with his team trailing. Peterson checks his swing. It's low and outside 3-2. So a full count and time called. Just 19 days shy of his 25th birthday. Standing 6-6, long and lean. Ty Johnson's payoff pitch all the way to Jock Peterson. And here it comes. Way inside, 4. He walks the first man in the big leagues. All right, so leadoff man on, and up comes Elias Diaz. Since August 1st, with the Durham Bulls, the league was 2-37 against him. With 19 strikeouts, only 5 walks. He was a starter, now a reliever. And Elias Diaz shows bunt and takes outside corner strike 0-1. And he'll learn, and I'm sure he already knows it. It's about strike throwing in the big leagues. And see if he can carry over what he did to earn this promotion. I know there are lots of people within the organization that are pounding the table for him to get here. There's a little bunt up the first baseline by Diaz. Cortez picks it up, throws to first for the out. But the sacrifice works. Peterson gets the scoring position. Sacrifice bunt, 2-3. And with one out man at second, up comes Evan Carter once again.
1: This big a moment as it is for him. We're going to get a pinch runner for the runner at second here in Peterson. It looks like Cam Cawley will pinch run. Ty couldn't have all of his family here today because his big sister is having a... He has a wedding in October. She's got a bachelorette party this weekend.
0: What a weekend for the Johnson family. Here is Evan Carter with a fast runner Cawley at second and a first pitch called strike 0-1. The wedding, we understand, is October 4th. So who knows? What if Ty Johnson's on the postseason roster? That is possible. Then they really have a decision to make. Here's a swing and a miss by Carter, and it is now 0-2. We saw Johnson in spring training, but this is our first real look at him. Obviously, when it counts, and after, you know, a season's body of work behind him. Cole Sulcer is going to go now in the Rays bullpen. 0-2 the count to Evan Carter. Johnson, first base side of the rubber. He's ready and pitches. Swing and a miss, he struck him out. His first big league strikeout is a 3-pitch job against Evan Carter. And there's two men away.
1: The thing we kept hearing about Ty is that he's got a very unique delivery and he hides the ball extremely well. We saw some of that in spring training, and I think the strikeout numbers in AAA bear that out.
0: All right, 2-out runner at second for Ezekiel Duran. Johnson comes to him, pops out of play off the right side, and into the stands 0-1. And he really is a string bean out there, long and lean. And over time, we'll hear about some of the under-the-hood numbers, extension and movement, but you talk about the delivery. It's definitely different. And a pitch, swing and a miss of the slider. And that tells you something right there, because that's a pitch way down and away. But you wonder if the hitter doesn't pick it up that well, leading to success for Johnson. Pauly, big lead at second. Dancing back and forth, and then Johnson steps off the rubber. 7-6, Texas. We're in the bottom of the seventh inning with two out in a fast lane and scoring position for the Rangers. Here comes Johnson home on, oh, there goes Pauly for third, and it's a swing and a miss, strike three anyway. Todd Johnson completes his first inning as a big leaguer with back-to-back strikeouts and back-to-back three-pitch strikeouts to boot. Welcome to the big leagues, Rays new reliever Todd Johnson. We go to the top of the eighth. It is 7-6 Texas on the Rays Radio Network.
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1: Family and friends, Colony Grove's famous Thin Crust Pizza knocks it out of the park. Weevil caught of the pen is the closer, Jacob Lax. He went one plus yesterday and took the loss in the 10th, and they wouldn't have him pitch to Yandy Diaz. Well, guess what? He's going to face Yandy in the 8th with a 7-6 lead.
0: Well, let's see if Nick Fortes can get on to start it against the closer for the Rangers, and the first pitch is right there for a strike on one. Cortez laid down a sacrifice bunt and reached on it, getting an RBI. Later scored. A couple of ground outs mixed in. No balls, one strike. The next one to Cortez, high and in. One ball, one strike. Tell you what, it really is something because when you pitch the 9th and the 10th and then come back and in line to pitch two more innings today. Now, old-time closers might say, big deal. Cortez takes inside 2-1. But we'll see how sharp he is today. Who knows? He's been great this year. Certainly not second-guessing Schumacher at all. He knows his guy. And Lats clearly wants to get in here. And the Rays have a few more chances against them than normal. And the 2-1 busted that flare down the left field line and out of play. And it's two balls, two strikes to Cortez. It goes over, calmly picks up the shard end of the bat, walks it over to the bad boy. He's got a new one waiting for him. Diaz, Aranda to follow. Caminero would be after. And the Rays down a run. 7 runs, 10 hits for Texas. 6 runs, 8 hits for the Rays. The part that stings right now is the Rays did have a 5-1 lead today. And they've seen it get away, and we're in the late innings with the Rays down a run. 7-6, the two-ball, two-strike pitch to Cortez. Swing and a miss. Struck him out with a high fastball, one away.
1: I think part of the decision to use Lats here speaks to the desperation that Texas is under in that they really need a win, and they're behind in the wild card, and they're behind in the division, and they're at home. Just to split a series, they need this one.
0: Now Yandy Diaz, who Letts intentionally walked in the 10th inning yesterday. And the first pitch to Yandy is high and in, ball one. Letts has given up 4 home runs this year. And he's in pressure with his team, only up a run. Diaz swings and misses, and it's 1-1. Early returns, fastball really alive here by Letts. 1-1 to count. He works for the first base side of the rubber. Bit of a late bloomer. Doesn't he look like he could be a guy that would never really live up to what previous potential was? But boy, is he blossomed. He throws high and away, and it's 2-1 to Yandy Diaz. You never know what's going to click. Look at a guy like Brian Baker. They're really having the same kind of year. He pitches on 2-1. Taken low, 3-1, a challenge requested by Elias Diaz.
9: How goes the ball to catch a challenge?
0: And the ABS system reports to us, it's strike two.
9: Pitch to strike, two challenges, one challenge remaining.
0: One of those fraction of an inches. And it gets the count instead of 3-1 to 2 balls, 2 strikes. 95 at, I mean, the bottom tip of the zone, but it counts. 2-2. Brought the crowd to life as well. Here's a left-hander's 2-2 to Yandy Diaz. Fouled straight back. The high heater at 96 out of the zone, but Yandy fought with it and fouled it straight back. It stays 2-2. Yandy is 7-for-17 in the series. 2 more hits today, an RBI and a run scored. He leads the league with 167 hits. And a 2-2 now, on its way to Yandy. High and in, 3-2. It's a full count to Yandy Diaz. Aranda, who clipped him for the home run yesterday, is on deck. The stretch. Now the pitch. Fly ball straightaway center field. Back on it goes Carter. But he has room in front of the 407 sign, just short of the track to make the catch. 2 out here in the 8th. Pretty well hit by Yandy Diaz, but not quite well enough in this place. And with 2 out, nobody on, up steps Aranda. Still 3-0 San Diego over the Yankees in the top of the 5th inning out west. Well, it is a Tampa Bay out-of-town scoreboard. But here is Aranda, who took a 1-2 slider into the bullpen yesterday to win the game against Lats. And he swings and nubs the first one. Pulled cued foul to the third base side, 0-1. Donovan's got a couple of home runs in this series, 5 hits overall, and 6 runs batted in. Today he's doubled. He's also knocking a run with a sac fly. 1 strike to count to Aranda. The pitch high and inside. It's 1-1. A win by the Rangers. Gets them back to within 2 of the Astros, who lost. 1 ball, 1 strike. Now the pitch. Taken a little bit high, maybe in also. 2-1. Letts himself was thinking about a challenge. No, it was a good idea for him that he didn't. That thing was definitely above the zone. Pitchers just can't really tell, can they? 2 balls, 1 strike. Now the delivery. Line drive right field. Base hit for Aranda. So while he doesn't homer against him like yesterday, he gets a base hit, which gets Junior Caminero to the plate.
1: I was about to say, that's your only job right now. Find a way aboard so Junior can get a swing at him. I was curious. Every other time Jacob Letts got more than 4 outs, he had at least 1, if not 2 days off before his next outing. This just shows how badly Texas needs this game.
0: Desperate times for the Rangers. The Rays will remove Jonathan Aranda and put in Richie Palacios to pinch run. And Jordan Teagues, the pitching coach, comes to the mound. So Palacios is the tying run, and what a series for Jonathan Aranda. 6 hits against the Rangers, and 2 big ones in the late innings against one of the league's top closers. So, big series for Aranda. He is removed, and here's Palacios going in as the tying run. And Caminero patiently waiting at the plate. And home plate umpire Derek Thomas to the mound and says, enough is enough, boys. But he's really in heavy discussion here with Lats, and finally he goes back to the dugout.
1: Do you throw anything to Junior that he can hit in this spot, or do you pitch around him and let Ryan Valade see if he can beat you?
0: Well, here is Caminero, the Rays home run and RBI leader. He drove in his 92nd run earlier on the sac fly. He has been walked intentionally, unintentionally, sac fly to left, ground ball to short. Palacios with a lead at first base, and he'll draw a throw. Would you love him to get to second? Yes. Is it worth the risk, though? Probably not in this situation. Berger holds him on. And the left-hander pitches. Caminero takes. Called strike on one. First pitch changeup. No balls and a strike. The outfield extremely deep. The second baseman Lopez towards the middle. Third baseman Duran a couple of steps towards the foul line. Here's Lats looking to first. Caminero pops it up. Might have busted his bat. Shallow left. Seager drifting out, backtracking it, makes the catch, and the hurdle left by Jacob Lats and the Rangers. The Rays will be down in the final three outs. On we go to the last end of the eighth inning. It is Texas 7, Rays 6 on the Rays Radio Network.
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0: Line drive up the middle, base hit into center field. Simpson tears around third, heads for the plate. The throw by Carter is too late. RBI single for DeLuca, and he scoots to second base. And we got a one-run game, 7-6, Texas.
12: And that is still our score as we go to the bottom of the eighth. Still hanging out with you here at Daiquiri Deck, South Siesta Key, Chris Adams Wall and company. We hope that you will tune in to the Rays Radio postgame show and give us a call into the Spectrum fan line. The postgame fan line is presented by Spectrum, built for big moments, here for game day. And here's to a comeback, Andy and Neil back in Texas.
1: All right, first things first, Cole Sulcer, the Webull call to the pen as the Rays try and keep this a one-run game. Sulcer coming off the injured list, and this will be his first appearance since doing so and rejoining the Rays, down 7-6.
0: Sulcer ready to go to Corey Seager, and first pitch called strike, and it's 0-1. Good to see Cole back on the mound. First time since July 25th against Cleveland, a bunch of appearances for the Durham Bulls in August. Seager checks his swing. It's inside. One ball, one strike. Fastball changeup. And that changeup can be very good against lefties in particular. It's easy to forget. He's had some big moments for the Rays this year. Seager takes in the dirt. Two balls, one strike. 36-year-old right-hander Cole Sulcer. 2-1. Here it comes. Taken high, 3-1. Lopez and Nimmo to follow here for Texas. And the Rays very much wanted to take the one-run deficit into the ninth. The pitch swung on to this, strike two. Fastball, and it's full, 3-2. We look ahead to the ninth. Valade, Simpson, DeLuca do up against Jacob Lacks. Here now the payoff pitch. Fly to left, pushing Simpson back to the warning track. Simpson turning and looking, and it's gone. That thing had another gear into the opposite field. Seager with a home run. That might ice it. 8-6 Rangers. Tell you what, I don't know if I've seen Seager go opposite field quite like that. It was a middle fastball, and it looked like a fly ball to left, and then it just, it's like it took off for a second time and sailed over the 372 sign and left to give the Rangers back to their two-run lead. And now Mickey Lopez looks at the strike, and it's 0-1. That's a rough return to the big leagues for Cole Sulcer. No doubt. Seager, a couple of home runs in the series. What new? And the 0-1. Change up drops low, and it's 1-1. So what a boost for the Rangers, and Jacob Lacks, who's going to be pitching his fourth inning in two games. They get out of the eighth by getting Caminero, and now he's got an extra run and three outs to get. The ball is low, 2-1 to Nicky Lopez. Hey, the thing that is annoying about this game for the Rays, and yet it is so telling, probably for all 30 teams, but in particular the way the Rays are designed, and a line drive base into the right center field towards the gap. Mesa can't cut it off. DeLuca does. On his way to second, Lopez, and he'll go sliding in with a double. I think the tough thing to swallow today, and you're not going to be perfect every day, is that not only did the Rays not get a whole lot out of the starter, but they didn't defend well today. It gave the Rangers extra outs, and they mattered. So, you know, you're not going to play great every day, and the Rays have not played a great game today. Now, the only thing about it is, usually when the Rays get six runs on the board, they win, but it underscores how the other parts of the game today were not up to Rays standards. Here comes Brandon Nimmo. Man at second, nobody out, Rays down two. And he grounds one by first. He goes to second baseman Palacios. Valade goes back to the bag and accepts the throw. Down to third goes Lopez.
1: Well, if you want a chance to come back, you got to prevent this other insurance run from scoring.
0: Well, it's going to be tough enough as it is, but that's so true. And they will walk Langford to bring up Berger. Berger wasn't ready. He wasn't even in the on-deck era yet. And he will walk from the dugout right to home plate. And he's had some days. Two home runs, a walk, three batted in, three scored. Struck out last time, and Kyle Snyder back to the mound. On the visit, Tampa Bay out-of-town scoreboard. The Padres led off the first against Garrett Cole with consecutive home runs, three in a row, by Fernando Tatis Jr., Jake Cronenworth, and Manny Machado, and are holding on, the Padres are, to a 3-0 lead. They're at the bottom of the fifth in San Diego, and that's only good news for the Rays. Padres, that's a rubber match of that series. So even if the Rays go down, if the Padres can hold, then that's something salvageable on this Sunday. Well, the Rays, of course, have the off day tomorrow. The Yankees, they're coming back from the West Coast, so they don't play again until Tuesday, and they
1: Colorado.
0: Home against Colorado?
1: Yes.
0: Oh, that's going to go great. All right, here is Jake Berger, a swing and a miss, and it's a one, and that's why you just want to, you want to puff up this lead as much as you can. I don't know, you can't win every day, but boy, you just do feel greedy this time of year. You don't want the advantage to slip this late. Berger takes high. It's 1-1. I mean, the Rays have already set a franchise record and will continue to add to it at minimum for the next half week by having the best record in the American League for 110 days. The pitch to Berger, check swing, and he went on appeal. One ball, two strikes. You have not, and by the way, they've also been in first place for 111 days, leading the division. So, well, you get this far, you'd like to play better. Like I said, though, you can't play perfect every day. And that's just the raw facts. Berger swings and lines one down the right field line. Foul. One ball, two strikes. You want to think that every day is going to be the best you've played all year, and that's the design, but not every starter has it every day. I think the shame of it today is that Ian Seymour, for the first time 6 weeks maybe, some run support instead of a day where he was trailing all the time. He had an early lead and just did not pitch his normal kind of game. Berger takes him to dirt, and that'll even the count of 2-2. The guy that I feel for most, I think, is Steven Matz, who didn't pitch poorly today. Two errors by Jorge Mateo did not help the cause. Two balls, two strikes to Berger with first and third. Infield back. Here it is. Swing and a miss. He struck him out. Nicely done by Sulzer to fan Berger. Two men away. Cam Cauley is the new hitter, and he's going to be called back.
1: It's going to be Danny Jansen. He's the only guy left on the bench.
0: It's the last man standing. Danny Jansen will pinch hit for Cauley, and this is in the designated hitter spot. Well, they don't want Cauley to hit, do they?
1: I mean, they haven't let him hit the whole series.
0: Danny Jansen, who had a base hit and pinch run four and scored a big run yesterday, went 1-for-3. And the first pitch swung and missed, and it's 0-1. So if you get him, you're in the neighborhood. It's going to be awfully tough against Jacob Latz, but down only two instead of the extra run. Running at first and making it standing is Langford. I would think stolen base. Rays did not react to it, and correctly, they do give him a steal. So it's 1-1 to Jansen. Belayed well off the bag at first with a right-hand hitter up. The other infielders playing in the pull. So are the outfielders. And the pitch is outside. In fact, Danny Jansen is one of the Isak Paredes types where he almost only pulls the baseball. 2-1. Runners lead at second and third, and the pitch lifted to right center field. Mesa calling for it, hard to his right to make the catch and retire the side. Danny Jansen to the opposite way, but Victor Mesa said, cool down, I got it all under control. We go to the top of the ninth. Texas has one, and Jacob Latz has an 8-6 lead as we go to the ninth in a moment on the Rays Radio Network.
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22: The Rays may not be reproduced or retransmitted in any form, and the account's descriptions may not be disseminated without the express written consent of the Rays. Jacob Junis is going to try and save this as they use Lats for the top and Junis for the middle of the bottom portion. Liam Hicks will pinch it. Rays are down 8-6 as Junis looks for the save here in the ninth.
0: He is 5-for-6 in save chances. Liam Hicks starts it off and takes first pitch strike on 1. And the right-hander returns, taken low and away. 1-ball, 1-strike. So it was interesting, assuming that Latch was going to go for another 2-inning save, which they have done a lot, including using him for 2 yesterday. But they used him towards the harder part of the order, the more flashy part of the Rays order. And now hands it off to Junis. 5-for-6 overall in save opportunities. So he's got experience in this role. Swing a line drive up the middle, but it's caught by Seager before it could hit the ground. There's one out. 1 gone, and up comes Chandler Simpson. Chandler today has 2 hits, scored 2 runs. But the Rays are running out of outs, and he has got to get on here. And the first pitch taken, 2-low, ball 1. Duran shallow at third base. Berger well back of the bag at first. Could he bring it with him and drag the mud? Taken outside, 2-0. You know, as I say that, it goes to my mind again. Chandler's doing just fine, not bunt. You know, he's getting hits and getting on base plenty of other ways. 2 balls, no strikes. And a delivery. Slap down the left field line, foul, 2-1. I mean, Chandler could upend Alvarado for the batting title here. 308 coming in, 7 points behind Alvarez. Chandler takes inside corner, strike 2 called. 2 balls, 2 strikes. There's a couple of Rays that are trying to upend Alvarez's bid for the Triple Crown. You know, Junior Caminero's already surpassed him in home runs. Pete Alonso had tied him for RBIs, and now Simpson on his heels and batting at him. 2-2 to Chandler Simpson. Johnny DeLuca, the on-deck batter. The line of the pitch. Swing, fly ball to right. Playable, though. And on the backhand, Brandon Nimmo, moving to his right, puts it away, and the Rays are down to the last chance. Here's Johnny DeLuca. Cedric Mullins comes on deck to bat for Jorge Mateo if it gets that far. But on a day where the Rays had a 5-1 lead, looks like, barring some late inning Rays magic, as a breaking ball strike 0-1, that they'll have to settle for the 4-game split, which coming in, you would have taken, but here's a fly ball to left, should end the day. Langford settling under it. He is there, and he's got it. And the Rangers salvage the last one in Arlington. A 1-2-3 ninth for Jacob Junis to record the save, and the Texas Rangers and Rays split the 4-game series. Here are the final totals for the victorious Rangers. 8 runs, 12 hits, 2 errors, and 11 men left. For the losing Rays, 6 runs, 9 hits, 2 errors, and they left 9. The winning pitcher is Trevor Williams, 1-0. The loss to Steven Matz, 5-5. Credit Jacob Junis with his 6th save of the year. Time now to bring in Chris Adams-Wall, who will be hosting our postgame show in just a moment from Daiquiri Deck. And the keys to the game brought to you by Crown Automotive, the better way to buy for over 50 years, an official car and truck dealer of the Tampa Bay Rays since the beginning. Chris, off day tomorrow. Would have been sweet taking 3 of 4 from the Rangers, but instead settling for 2 and 2. Curious your key to today's game.
12: The first one, I think, just got the Rangers back into it. The Rays were up 4-0, and then all of a sudden, all right, it's a 3-run game, and then the Rays come back, and they make it a 5-1 contest, and then Jake strikes again with that 2-run homer. So that's my key. I thought he really swung the momentum of the contest. What do you say, Neil?
1: I say momentum is only as good as your next day starting pitcher, and the Rays needed a long start from Ian Seymour, and unfortunately, they were unable to get it. So, for me, it's the fact that they only got 9 outs from their starting pitcher today in Ian Seymour that, unfortunately, set the tone for the rest of the day.
0: I'll follow that up by saying just not playing clean Rays baseball. Errors today and some defensive plays not made seemed to tie all together, and I felt bad for Steven Matson taking the loss. Extra outs had to be gotten there in the fifth inning, and it just could not happen, and the Rangers were finding the open spaces on their hits. They didn't really clobber them by any means, but the Mateo second error in particular, that seemed to cast a die for this game. You almost had to be perfect the rest of the way. It was not the case. Chris, what about play of the game?
12: Yeah, I've already said it, but I'll go with the Jake Berger 2-home-run game. I guess those are technically 2 plays, but those are tonight's Dream Finders Homes plays of the game. 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And you can join Patrick in the winner's circle. Patrick won a Shane McClanahan signed ball just last week. A split, but you know what? I think the Rays will take it with how the series started. Safe travels to Georgia, my friends, and we'll talk to you again on Tuesday.
0: All right, Chris, we look forward to it. 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Now for Neil Solons, for Bill Geiger, Derek DeBose, and all of us at Rays Radio, I'm Andy Freed from Arlington, thanking you for listening, inviting you to stay tuned to the postgame show next with Chris Adams-Wall. That's what follows after an 8-6 Rays loss to Texas. We will see you next time. 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
25: 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And in the center field base hit Kenny Piper. Congrats to Kenny. His first big league game and his first big league year.
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12: Well, it was a tough way to end this series if you're a Tampa Bay Rays fan, but Tampa Bay does settle for a split in their four-game series with Texas despite the 8-6 defeat today at Globe Life Field. But welcome into the Rays Radio postgame show, everybody. I'm Chris Adams-Wall with Becca Carney and Austin Platt. Still here at Daiquiri Decks, South Siesta Key, closing up shop on another successful Rays watch party. Derek DeBose back at our network studios. And unfortunately, your Tampa Bay Rays, they did have a couple of big leads today. They were up 4-0 and then 5-1. But then Jake Berger happened, errors happened, and both of those things ended up costing the Rays today in their 8-6 defeat. I loved what they did in the fourth inning, though, putting up a four spot there. They strung together some hits, some bunts. They got an RBI single from Victor Mesa Jr., a sack bunt RBI, fielder's choice from Nick Fortes, an RBI single from Yandy Diaz, and a sack fly from Jonathan Aranda. And it was looking like the Rays were going to win their first series at Globe Life Field since 2021. But then Jake Berger went deep in the second inning, and after the Rays got another run back in the fourth inning on a Junior Caminero sack fly to make it 5-1, it was Jake Berger again hitting his second homer of the game. That was a two-run shot in the fourth inning. That made it a two-run ball game. 5-3 was the score. And then a two-run double by Justin Foscue made it 5-5. And then the Rangers pulled away in the fifth against Steven Matz and Casey Legomena. They got an RBI single, a couple of them, in fact, one from Elias Diaz, the other from Ezekiel Duran. And the Rangers would go on to the 8-6 win. They also got a solo shot from Corey Seager in the eighth. And even though the Rays made it a one-run contest with a Johnny DeLuca RBI single in the seventh, it was not enough. And so the Rays do have to settle for this four-game split. But the good news is the New York Yankees got off to a rocky start today against the San Diego Padres with Gerrit Cole allowing back-to-back-to-back home runs to open his day. And it is still 3-0 San Diego in the top of the seventh there at Petco Park. So if the Padres can hang on, the Rays will still have a four-game lead over the Yankees with 19 games to go now in the 2026 regular season. But we do want to hear from you on the Spectrum fan line at 1-888-388-0957. That's 1-888-388-0957. The postgame fan line is presented by Spectrum, built for big moments, here for game day. It was also really nice to see Ty Johnson make his big league debut for your Tampa Bay Rays. He walked one, but struck out two, and retired three of the four batters that he did encounter today. So congratulations to Ty Johnson and his family, and hopefully he'll be a big part of the Rays bullpen from here on out. But we will go to our first break here on the show, and when we come back, we'll get to your calls on the Spectrum Fan Line. We'll hear from Rays manager Kevin Cash and others. So stick around, and we will be back right after this on the Rays Baseball Network.
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3: 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And welcome back into the Rays Radio postgame show, everybody. Alongside Becca Carney and Austin Platt, I'm Chris Adams-Wall with Derek DeBose back at our network studios. And unfortunately, your Tampa Bay Rays, they're back in the loss column today. An 8-6 defeat at the hands of the Texas Rangers. So the Rangers bookend their wins against the Rays, taking the series opener and now the series finale. Today's final score, 8-6. So Texas gets a big win. Remember, they're still fighting for a playoff berth. They're 71-73 after today. The Rays, meanwhile, they're 85-58. But we do want to hear from you on the Spectrum fan line, 1-888-388-0957. But before we get to those calls, let's hear from Rays manager Kevin Cash, who is standing by all the way out at Globe Life Field in Arlington. Let's go out there now. Here is Kevin Cash.
4: 5-1 there going into the fourth. The Rangers between the fourth and the fifth seemed to make every out tough to come by.
5: Oh, they certainly did. We couldn't create any swing and miss. They put together a bunch of really good at-bats and got themselves right back in the game.
4: And Mateo, that error there kind of opened the door in the fourth with Seager that got him.
5: Yeah, I mean, he got rid of the ball quick. Seager's getting down the line. Better throw. Chance for, you know, Johnny's got to – we can make that play. Both sides of the ball.
4: And what'd you see from Seymour there? I know, obviously, with Kevin.
5: I felt like he was kind of out of sync from the first inning on. I was talking to Kyle. Just looked like his mechanics weren't as crisp and had fallen behind guys. And then when he had to come in the zone, he was leaving a lot of pitches middle-middle. I mean, Berger obviously had a big day for him.
4: Just on a positive note, the debut from Ty Johnson. What did you like about his outing?
5: I mean, good fastball. You could tell by the swings. It's not very comfortable. Ball gets on guys pretty quick. Came in after the walk and threw a bunch of strikes.
6: Seems like you just couldn't get anybody in there that could get a bunch of outs in a row. I mean, you went to KK pretty early. Was that indicative of where you are?
5: Just given guys were down today and figured, like, I don't know if it's...
2: And here's what you need to know.
7: In college football at the half, 17th-ranked Washington leads Washington State 10-0. In the NFL, Commissioner Roger Goodell has agreed to a new four-year extension that runs through the 2030 season. Giants and quarterback Jameis Winston have agreed to a two-year, $13 million extension. At the FIBA Women's World Cup, USA survived 55-52 against Italy despite shooting 29% from the field. USA has won 32 games in a row. In tennis at the U.S. Open, two-seed Carlos Alcaraz beat 20-seed Tommy Paul in straight sets to advance to the quarterfinals. In Major League Baseball, it's the Mariners who lead the A's 2-0, top of the seventh inning. Padres over the Yankees 3-0, bottom of the seventh inning. The Braves came back to beat the Phillies 5-4. Reds outscored the Brewers 12-8. Royals beat the Blue Jays 6-1. And the Rangers came back to defeat the Rays 8-6. I'm Monty Bolaño.
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2: Running to the right, he's got one on the 40. To post game. 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

0: minutes or so. Hit Carrie up at Carrie 25 Roads. You can find me at Dan Byer on Fox. A big welcome to the Big A, Alex Teichert, our technical producer, Bo Benson, our executive producer, and Monty Bolaños is at the news desk talking about the National Football Conference.
1: Ooh, the conference, wait,
0: not the league, the conference. A bit of an NFL preview. The NFC champions, the reigning NFC champions, are the reigning Super Bowl champions in the Seattle Seahawks, but we won't start there, and that may be at the benefit of the Seahawks. We start at the place where everybody seems to start when it comes to this season. Kerry, it's a team that you've loved for the last couple of years, and I would think because of the recent additions, you love them even more. The Los Angeles Rams. Are you buying into everything that comes along with this new Rams team in 2026?
2: Absolutely. This team is built to win now, obviously. They went out and secured that in the offseason. They addressed all their flaws from this past season. They went out and got two cover guys so they don't have to blitz as much. And they added an elite pass rusher on the edge to aid in that. Then you bring in a guy that's been away for a little bit, but one of the most dominant players defensively. You throw him in the mix. Now, obviously, there are questions around the offense and Puka Nacua, and what is he going to be there all season? I think that would be the biggest the biggest red flag for them. But, yeah, this team is stacked and ready to go.
0: And I think that is a fair point, that the Puka Nacua situation is still up in the air. However, with the commissioner's exempt list being used for Terrion Arnold, being used for Josh Jacobs, I just would think that if something happened with Puka, we would have heard about it by now.
2: Yeah.
0: Or we would have heard about it by tomorrow or the next day. And I think that would be unfair to the Rams to try to prepare for a game with the 49ers overseas when you're making them fly. Now, granted, they chose their own travel plans and aren't going until late. But to try to take Puka Nacua out of the lineup against the 49ers in week one because of a possible suspension, I just think to do it now would be unfair to them. So I don't expect that to happen.
2: Right.
0: So I'm going on the premise that Puka Nacua will be there.
2: Yeah.
0: My question to you, and it's not even like a question to you, is this is what concerns me about the Rams. Let's say Aaron Donald does get hurt or something happens with Miles Garrett. It's where does the slack get picked up by? Because the message is now is Stafford, Nacua, Kyren Williams, Blake Corum, and maybe I'm answering my own question as I realize I'm saying this. But if something happens, if there is an injury or two and they aren't as, you know, formidable anymore, they have obviously given up some depth to bring in some of these players. They're still strong along the defensive front. But it's who steps up in those scenarios. Like, we're looking at the Rams and the perfect version of the Rams. And you and I know that every NFL team is not going to be the perfect version of who they are at the end of the year.
2: Right.
0: So that is my question, is if adversity does hit the Rams, if these big names, you know, specifically Miles Garrett, Donald, and obviously Stafford aren't there, who picks it up and do they have enough?
2: Yeah, that's it. You got to have a contingency plan in place anyway. And, you know, obviously when we look at them in a perfect bill of health, I mean, obviously the most talented team in the league, but you said something, the defensive front is a little slim. It's a little slim. They are strong, obviously, but some of those guys are going to have to step up in as you get deeper in their depth chart, right? So that is one question. Outside of that question, I just don't – they're so strong everywhere else. Now, that can be a problem, but I think they can still have enough to overcome it.
0: We talk about the Seahawks, or I talk about the Seahawks not getting the respect and the notoriety because –

0: win the division. Remember, the Seattle and San Francisco played in week 18 for the NFC West, and Seattle ended up winning that game and then ended up winning the division and ultimately winning the Super Bowl. But the point is home field advantage does matter to the Rams mm-hmm. now. And I think that it does. So for a team that is maybe a little bit longer in their tooth with their star players,
1: yeah,
0: these games still matter because you have to beat out San Francisco and Seattle for mm-hmm. for the division mm-hmm. just to get a home game, and now you got to beat out the other teams in the NFC for home field, and I think that's something that they want.
2: Oh, I mean, they're in it. They're gonna be in the thick of it, Dan. I mean, the Rams obviously are the favorites, but Seattle, I know they're gonna come back out, and I think we had that conversation before where I think the disrespect is good for them.
0: Like,
2: you come off a championship, you know, obviously you're riding high, and you see a lot of teams when they come back, they're feeling themselves, right? They've had all offseason to do new deals, commercials, billboards, get pat on the back all summer. This one is a little bit different. Like, a lot of teams are saying they got, you know, they were fortunate, right? Or in every championship team is going to be fortunate, but they've been very astute at making that that phrase for them, right? And so they're gonna have to contend with them, but also the 49ers, even though we've joked about them and joked about their offseason, all the things they've had going on, this team is, they still find ways to win, and they're going to be competitive in these games as well. So you got to take care of the division first.
0: Do you think those three teams make the playoffs from
2: no.
0: the division?
2: No.
0: You don't think two of them do?
2: Only two.
0: Okay, and which two do you think make it?
2: Rams, Seahawks.
0: Okay, so you think the 49ers on the outside looking in?
2: Yeah,
0: but I heard you say that Kyle Shanahan, no matter who he has out yeah. there, is going to get the football in the right spot.
2: Mm-hmm.
0: I do think that they are long in the tooth, but I think that they can win football games.
2: For sure.
0: I have the 49ers in
2: mm-hmm.
0: because of the rest of the NFC.
2: Mm-hmm.
0: I think we'll get one team from the NFC South again, and that's whoever wins. And the NFC North, maybe the most competitive division. I don't know if it's the strongest, though.
2: I don't think it's the strongest either. I agree with you. Go ahead.
0: I think it's competitive. Like, when you think of, like, could Minnesota finish last? Yeah. Could Minnesota win 10 games? Yeah, they could. You got them finished last. Who do you have on? I saw who you had on top.
2: Green Bay.
0: You think it's Green Bay?
2: Mm-hmm.
0: I think Green Bay could finish last.
2: I get it. I get it. It is. It's very. That's a lot of things got to shake out in the NFC North. I think Detroit. It's the wild card, right? I think we've grown the last couple of years to see how potent and how fun they are. I don't know how good they are though right now. I don't even know if they'll make. I don't have them making the playoffs.
0: We disagree so much that I think the wild card in the NFC North is the Vikings.
2: You do?
0: No, I don't love Kyler Murray.
2: Yeah.
0: Like the lost thing of Monty's given the.
2: Hey, that's what, yeah.
0: The thing about Kyler Murray. Like, Jacoby Brissett was better for Arizona than Kyler Murray
2: yes.
0: was.
2: Yeah.
0: And that's one of the things that's lost. But when we look at Minnesota's defense.
2: Yes, they're going to be good.
0: Yes, I think that they are. I am not buying in on the Lions. Okay. I think we're going to continue to see a regression.
2: Yeah.
0: I know everybody loves Dan Campbell. And it pains me to say this because I love Dan Campbell.
2: Yeah.
0: I love him and what he did with this franchise. But losing Ben Johnson mm-hmm. and now him going to the competitor in the division, I just think that Detroit has not been able to recover from their losses from their success.
2: Yeah.
0: And I just think there's a lot on Jared Goff and Jahmyr Gibbs' shoulder. I don't think the offensive line is as good as it was 3 years ago. And I don't think that they can rely on the type of football that they need to. Their defense just has not lived up to what you would have hoped a contender like them would have.
2: And then that's the thing about success. When you're not used to being successful and you finally get a streak of success, what does that bring? That brings other poachers from other teams that are trying to take the people that have made you successful, right?
0: Mm-hmm.
2: So you have to make decisions where, I think we talked about this earlier, where you can't let Ben Johnson get out the building. We talked about Mike McDonald. You can't let him get out the building because eventually Dan Campbell's going to be gone. You think about Harbaugh, he's going to be gone. Like, you want to promote in-house with those players too, especially when the success is happening. And you could see with Detroit, both those coordinators get jobs, but Ben Johnson is the alpha coordinator. You can't let that guy go. And so when these things happen, like, Minnesota and Detroit can definitely flip, and Detroit can be last in this. This isn't science. I'm just going by what I

0: feel. But yeah, I mean, it's going to be tough for those two, for that team.
1: I think Green Bay, and I hate to say this, I just don't. I don't hate to say it, but their offensive line is not what it once was.
2: Mm-hmm.
1: You've lost half of your wide receiving core that you've been hoping the last 3 years would emerge. Now Romeo Doubs is in New England. Dontavian Wicks is in Philadelphia. That didn't pan out. Those guys wouldn't be in those places if they panned out in Green Bay. So I fully understand that. But now you're waiting on Matthew Golden.
2: Mm-hmm.
1: You're hoping for Christian Watson to be healthy. Tucker Kraft may be their most valuable weapon, and he's coming off of his own severe knee injury.
2: Mm-hmm.
1: We don't know the status of Josh Jacobs. Marshawn Lloyd may be great for them.
2: Yep.
1: And then ultimately, it's the other side of the ball is Micah Parsons.
2: That's just right.
1: And so if Micah Parsons doesn't come back until week six, that doesn't mean that Micah Parsons is going to be the dominant player whenever he comes back in week six.
2: Mm-hmm.
1: So all of the questions, like there's questions about Minnesota and offensively, no doubt about it.
2: Yeah.
1: But in Green Bay, I think that there's just more questions. And honestly, I feel the fan base is just so whatever with Matt LaFleur.
2: That's
1: now,
2: right.
1: Like they're just like, and if it becomes the same sort of stuff in the first couple of weeks,
2: mm-hmm.
1: that monotony, the gist of, you know, being mundane in the same way, if they're doing the same things that they've seen year over year,
2: mm-hmm.
1: it's just going to turn into apathy. And I think that that's hard to be motivated. So in saying all of that and picking apart Detroit, Minnesota, and Green Bay, I think the Bears repeat. I think the Bears have the best team.
2: Mm-hmm.
1: I think they have the best potential. And I think that they continue to trend upwards. And so I'm picking the Bears in the NFC.
0: I don't think there's anything wrong with that. I think they are probably the favorites going in, right?
1: Yeah, I would say so.
0: And so I would say out of those four teams, and I know you got Goff, you got a rising Caleb Williams, you got a quarterback that's trying to prove himself again in Kyler Murray, but I think the most talented quarterback is in Green Bay. And so I think he's going to uplift that team to put them in
1: You think Jordan Love's more talented than Caleb Williams?
0: I think he's a better quarterback right now. I didn't say more talented. Yeah, okay. Yeah.
1: Well, you
0: did.
1: But that's okay.
0: Yeah,
1: you clarify this.
0: Yeah.
1: So like at this point, you would take – as the way that they're playing, you would take Jordan Love over Caleb Williams. That's fine.
0: Yeah.
1: We're not saying over the next 10 years.
0: No.
1: Here we are on September 6th, 2026 at this point. I disagree with that, but it's neither here nor there.
0: Yeah.
1: NFC East. If you tuned into Hartman and Husky, you heard Monty's pick earlier.
2: Yeah, we know it.
1: But I also picked on this show, I like Dallas to win the NFC East.
2: You did.
1: Philadelphia, mm-hmm. it's really on Jalen Hurts' shoulder now.
2: Mm-hmm.
1: You got John Harbaugh with the Giants. Is Jaden Daniels and Dan Quinn going to have a bounce back year with the Commanders? What do you think of the NFC East?
0: The Commanders are going to be last in that division, in my opinion. I think I'm with you guys. I got the Cowboys winning that division as well. I actually got a surprise team for number two in that division.
1: Well,
0: if
1: you said the Commanders are in last,
0: uh-huh.
1: and you said that the Cowboys were in first, that means I've got two teams to choose for.
0: That's right.
1: Most of us would pick the Eagles second, so if it's going to be a surprise, you're picking the Giants second.
0: I'm picking the Giants second in that division. You got so much talent there. You got Malik Nabers coming back. We thought he wasn't going to be available, so I think they're going to be explosive there. And you got a coach that, at the minimum, they're going to be super competitive and well-schooled. And when you have that foundation, I think even if they were to slip up, they're going to win. I think they win at least 10 games this year.
1: Really?
0: I do.
1: I don't buy it. I think Harbaugh
2: mm-hmm.
1: is a different era. Mm-hmm. I don't think it works in the NFL anymore. I don't believe in Jackson Dart. Like Jackson Dart's the guy who averages 24 points on a team that's wins 20 games in the NBA. Like he's scoring 20.
0: Oh, he's that guy.
1: That's what I think. I do. I don't believe in. Like, I mean, Cam Scataboo, John Harbaugh already hates him.
2: Uh-huh.
1: Like we could tell. Like the Scataboo stuff is run old.
2: Mm-hmm.
1: There's no more Dexter Lawrence. They traded him to the Cincinnati Bengals. Yeah, now you bring in mm-hmm. Arvell Reese and mm-hmm. try to shore up your offensive line, but. I like Philadelphia in the second spot.
0: You like Philly in the second spot?
1: I think Philadelphia's baseline is like 9-8. And it's just a matter of Philly is, they're going to be 13-4 or they're going to be 9-8. Which one is it going to be?
0: See, Dan, they're 9-8. The Giants are going to be 10-7. See, I don't know. I agree. That's kind of what I feel. I mean, obviously, we've seen Jalen Hurts elevate his team at times, but not consistent enough. So it's going to be on him to get this team to win that division or be second or make the playoffs.
1: They just have so much talent.
0: Yeah.
1: You know, on both sides of the ball, defensive line.
3: Not consistent enough.
1: Bo Benson is here.
3: The Eagles are not. Jalen Hurts and the Eagles are not consistent enough.
0: I didn't say the Eagles. I said Jalen Hurts.
3: They routinely win, like, double-digit games.
0: I'm not saying they. You're saying they. I said Jalen Hurts, consistent enough.
3: He's been to two Super Bowls, and he won one.
0: No. If there's another quarterback in there during the regular season with the Eagles, they would.
3: No.
0: Yes, they would.
3: Jackson Dart would not do that.
0: Jackson Dart. Why did you go Jackson Dart?
3: He's only you said another quarterback.
0: Yeah, but
3: no, I don't. I disagree with that.
0: That's fine.
3: I disagree
0: not,
3: with that.
0: Yeah, entirely. Yeah. But Jalen Hurts has not been consistent. That's just that's not true.
1: You know what we could do?
0: What's up?
1: We could do Bo. Why don't Bo just?
0: I know that's Bo's thing.
1: Why don't Bo just agree with me? You know that it's not. Then we're not as tense here. Exactly. Just be like. Dan's right.
3: I do agree with Dan though. I think the Eagles' floor is like an 8-9, and then the ceiling could be like another 12-win
1: season.
3: And
1: 9-8 in Philadelphia is not good.
3: It's, 9-8 in Philly is going to get Sirianni fired. And it's like run out of town.
0: And if he's 9-8, you think he's played consistent all year?
3: See, that's I think up to this year, I think he's been fine.
0: Yeah.
3: I would not go into Philly ever and replace the quarterback. Mm-hmm. I would sooner replace like the head coach or the offensive coordinator that we saw last year. But Hurts has never been like, oh, this guy is 100% the problem in Philadelphia.
0: No. Yeah, no, you're putting some absolute words on your ball. Say 100%.
1: But isn't Jalen Hurts the difference between 9-8 and 13-4?
0: 100%. Yeah.
1: Like, that's kind of what it is, because now it is on his shoulders. You don't have A.J. Brown there anymore. I mean, you know, Jalen Carter, they just paid, you know, gave him a lot of money. I know there's some different faces on defense, but they still have a lot. I mean, I'm seeing Cooper DeJean's mom in commercials now.
0: Really?
1: You know, like, yes. Yes. So, like, there are still players there. I believe Philly's going to be there. You have them third in the division. We'll ask Adam Kaplan what he thinks coming up.
0: I can't wait to hear Adam.
1: NFC South. I'm sorry. Sorry, Tampa, New Orleans, Atlanta. I think Atlanta's not going to be good.
0: Mm-hmm.
1: I think Tampa will be there, but I told you I picked the Saints. I picked the Saints 2 months ago.
0: Yeah.
1: I think that they can go 9-8 and they can win that division. I think the most intriguing portion of it all, honestly, is what happens in Carolina. Because now you won the division last year.
0: Bryce Young seems
1: to be your guy, but if Bryce Young regresses, then where are you? Where are you with Dave Canales, who's supposed to be the quarterback whisperer? You've got to change Rico Dowdle's now in Pittsburgh in the backfield, so you got Jonathan Brooks and Chuba Hubbard, and I don't know if either of those guys are healthy right now. So, like, there's questions there with Carolina for sure.
0: Man, Dan, I don't know. this is a tough one. I think when you look at this division and you say, like, who would you say is the most talented team in that division, Dan? I got mine, but
1: I think we would say Atlanta,
0: and that's what I mean
1: because of the skill position.
0: Yeah. So I don't see a world where I have them winning that division.
1: You like the Falcons?
0: I do, and it's just that reason. Like, they're so talented, and I think we've known that for the past few years. I know Tua struggled in the preseason. I hear all the things coming out. I just don't see how he can't be good in that West Coast offense. So it's throwing me off. So I don't know. Right now, I'd say Atlanta, but I'm not 100% certain on that.
1: And I've got them in.
0: And last.
1: Dead last. I have Tampa in second and the Panthers in third.
0: You got the Saints winning.
1: I do. I think it's going to be they went 6-11. The other teams all went 8-9. And so, yeah. Now, there it is. Look at our NFC preview. We'll tell you who we like from the NFC with our Super Bowl picks.
0: Yes.
1: By the way, we'll all give our Super Bowl picks at the end of the show. And if you missed Bo and Monty give theirs on the previous show, don't worry, you can hear it in an hour and a half. Coming up next, you're going to hear our NFL insider, Adam Kaplan. We'll get his thoughts on Jalen Hurts. Plus, week one is here before you know it. He's Kerry Rhodes. I'm Dan Beyer. That's next year on Fox Sports Radio.
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0: Welcome back to Fox Football Sunday, presented by Underdog. Unleash your dog. I'm Dan Beyer. He is Kerry Rhodes, the All-Pro. Find him on X at Kerry25Rhodes. You can find me at Dan Beyer on Fox. Monty Bolaños will be with us in about 10 minutes or so with an update. We welcome in our Fox Sports Radio NFL insider, Adam Kaplan. Hear him on the Inside the Birds podcast, Sports Grid, and so much more. Adam, how are you? Happy Labor Day weekend.
1: Guys, happy Labor Day weekend. I'm doing well. So, yeah, I heard before I was on here. See, I'm able to listen.
2: I knew Adam was coming hot.
1: What you I got? Own my with my equipment, my radio equipment that I own, so I could hear everything. So here's my Super Bowl prediction. You ready?
0: All right, Ooh. Let's hear it.
1: I'm coming out firing. The Cardinals versus the Jets.
0: Well, would you flip the coin in that game? Do you think they would bring you out there?
2: No.
0: Here he is. You would wear the jersey, the split jersey. The two is in green. The five is in cardinal red.
2: I'm trying to think who else would. Yeah, probably.
0: Yeah.
2: It might be.
0: It would
2: mix.
0: Be you.
3: Ladies and gentlemen.
2: There you go, Adam.
1: How about that? I have to turn it in two or three polls I vote in, so I have to. I have to turn him in, and I have till like Tuesday to do it. And I'm glad you're talking about this stuff because I got to start thinking about it.
0: Well, what do you think about Kerry's debate on the Philadelphia Eagles? It started with Kerry and I, and then Bo Benson, our executive producer, jumped in. Kerry is not as high on Jalen Hurts. Is that? I don't want to put words in your mouth, but
2: just the consistency.
0: The consistency.
2: Mm-hmm. Yes,
1: that's fair.
2: All right. See,
1: I mean, he's
2: there. You go.
1: It's kind of Dan. It's an interesting. Kurtz is an interesting case study because he's been to two Super Bowls, won one, but they don't ask him to throw the ball a lot. They have him play within the system, whatever system they ran. Now, this is the first time since 2020 he'll be playing in a West Coast offense. He played in it a little bit. I mean, he was the backup quarterback for Carson Wentz and Doug Peterson's last year, and then it was the Sirianni system, which is a combination of a couple systems. And now he's got to learn a brand new one with a first-time play caller in Sean Mannion.
2: Mm-hmm. So, Adam, so this is kind of my stance on we were kind of previewing the NFC, and we broke down the NFC East, and obviously I think a lot of people are high on the Cowboys, and I think there are some people that are thinking the Giants are going to be better, obviously, right? Mm-hmm. In the hierarchy of this division, where do you see the Eagles kind of fitting in all of this?
1: So if I have to pick the division, I'd handicap it like this. The Eagles, a slight favorite, which, by the way, they are with the oddsmakers.
2: Mm-hmm.
1: Cowboys second. This is where I struggle. Like, if you would have asked me a month ago, I would have said Washington, but I'm very concerned about the Laremy Tunsil loss.
2: Yeah.
1: He'll miss the entire regular season at a minimum. He may not even come back for the playoffs if they make it.
0: That's very kind of you. Brother.
1: Yeah, I know.
0: I know.
1: And then the Giants, I got to tell you, spending a full practice, and it was a long one. John Harbaugh runs the longest practices in the National Football League, two hours and 45 minutes.
2: Mm.
1: They look, the discipline that he's going to bring in there, this is exactly what they needed and need. And they're a team that's going to be better than people think. Just like his brother when he came in with the Chargers, they need discipline. He brought that in there.
2: Mm-hmm.
1: Yeah, I don't know. I'm going to pick them to be a wild card. I have to really get for. I got 48 hours to make a decision, but they're certainly a team that could be like 9-8. I certainly see that as possible.
0: Well, I'll just continue with this. Prior to that, Kerry and I were talking about the NFC North. Mm-hmm. He's got Green Bay on top. I've got them on the bottom.
1: Go ahead, Dan. The floor is yours. I got to hear this.
0: Yeah. So number one, the Josh Jacobs thing does not help at all.
1: It's bad.
0: Okay. It's not good. Mm-hmm. Also, Micah Parsons, who we think is the key to their defense. We don't know if he's going to be back until week six or whatever.
2: Mm-hmm.
0: And then if he is, there's no guarantee that he's the Micah Parsons that we knew beforehand. We don't know that. Their offensive line is not as good as previous years. You've got Tucker Kraft, who's coming off of his own injury. You've got Christian Watson, who's dealt with injuries. And now you're hoping for the emergence of Matthew Golden. I think that apathy could kind of, like, the Matt LaFleur stuff is gone on a while in Green Bay. And if you start out the season in the same way, I mean, week one is going to tell a lot because they're in Minnesota to face the Vikings.
2: Mm-hmm.
0: I'm not saying that's going to end their season if they lose that game, but I just think that you could see things go wrong in Green Bay. That's all.
1: Here's the thing, though, with their schedule. Yes, they play at Minnesota. Then they play at the Jets. Okay, week two, Kerry's Jets. Then they host a team that is a major quarterback problem, and the Falcons. So very realistically, Dan, it should be 3-2-1. I hear you on week one. I know this one much. I'm going to pick the Bears to win that division. That's been what my thought for a while now. I hear you with the Packers. I don't disagree with anything. And I am, it's interesting with the Lions. They were my breakout team 4 years ago, probably before most people were on them. And now last year I backed off. I don't like them, particularly because of their pass rush and their secondary.
2: Yeah.
1: They still have the same problem. Like, it has not been addressed. They look, you couldn't predict the Terrion Arnold situation. That's critical. You lose a first-round pick. He winds up being a bust for you because you couldn't trust him off the field. They're really opposite DJ Reed's a good player. They have problems. They have a major problem with cornerback depth, and their pass rush, not good enough.
0: Yeah, outside of Aiden Hutchinson. And the offensive line at one time, and Taylor
1: that
0: Decker,
1: is another one.
0: Taylor Decker, Frank Reich now, Penei Sewell. Now you move Sewell from the right side to the left side. You got new pieces. Like, you don't know if it's going to be. Yeah, so I think that there's questions in Detroit as well.
1: Yeah, so I'm right now I probably will not have the Lions in the playoffs, which is
2: right.
1: It's painful, but guys, it's the NFC, if you go through the seven teams, you know, the four division winners plus three wild cards. To me, it's right now, this is the way I would have it, although I haven't picked the divisions totally yet. I would have Philly and Dallas getting in, Chicago getting in, Green Bay getting in, Tampa, oh boy, New Orleans, I haven't picked yet.
0: I like
1: the
0: Saints,
1: Rams, the Niners, the Seahawks. Yeah. So yeah, I'm going to have Detroit out, one team for the NFC South. Packers are tough, Dan. The Packers are tough. It's because the Jacobs thing is absolutely critical to their success. You know, Marshawn Lloyd has played in like two games in 2 years.
0: Sure.
1: And it's just not good.
0: Emmanuel Wilson
1: is not traded with Caleb Johnson. And in my report that I put out, they were trying to move. The Steelers were trying to move Caleb Johnson. They didn't want him. They probably would have cut him had they not been able to trade him.
0: Oh, interesting.
2: Adam, has Dan changed your mind now? You got Green Bay out?
1: I haven't decided. I was thinking 9 or 10 wins. Yeah. It's just, you know, the more we talk about it, the more I question it.
0: And here's what I'll say about a team that I think is 9-8 is they're going to find a way to be 9-8. Like, you can go down their schedule and you can pick the wins and you can pick the losses, but when you're that 500 team, you're going to lose a game that you probably should have won.
2: Yes.
0: Because you're just not that good.
2: Mm-hmm.
0: And so I think ultimately water finds its level with some of those teams. And so I think that's probably going to be the case with Green Bay.
1: Let me ask you guys this. Where are you guys on San Francisco, the Niners?
2: Oh, I got them out.
0: I have them as a playoff team, but not winning the division.
1: Yeah, definitely not winning the division. That's the one where I really struggle, and the Seahawks have a first-time play caller, another one. So it's we'll see how Brian Flory does, but the Niners worry me with all of their injury problems. They really do. Older receiver core with Mike Evans and Deebo Samuel.
2: Yeah, they're not going to get any separation,
1: Adam.
2: That's not good. And that's the part about it. That's why it's hard for me, too, because San Francisco is a team that we know, and I've talked to Dan about this a lot, like Kyle Shanahan, for me, he's going to put them in the right position to be successful, right? So he just doesn't have the horses, I think, in this one. So it's going to be tough.
0: Let's jump. Go ahead, Adam.
1: I was just going to add this. One more for you. Christian McCaffrey, I mean, I give him credit. He just turned 30 in June. So many injuries in his career. Now, last season was a major bounce back for him. Mm-hmm. 24 is a disaster. They don't really have a quality depth, enough of it, in back of him. And they have problems. I probably will lean towards not putting him in the playoffs.
2: Yeah.
1: Go ahead.
0: Let's jump to the AFC then, just while we've got you here.
1: Sure.
0: Kerry and I, when we were talking about the NFC North, we weren't saying it was the best division, just maybe the most competitive because of the teams. I do think the best division is the AFC West. Does Denver still rise above everyone else, or could we see the Chargers or Kansas City move up?
1: Guess what? But depending what sports book you look at, the Chiefs are a favorite. I still don't understand. I do radio on Kansas City every Thursday, and I know they get mad at me when I say that there's no reason for the Chiefs to be the favorite. It makes zero sense.
2: Mm-hmm.
1: In fact, I would actually pick them, and I'm going to have to, I believe. One of the polls they put in. I believe I'm going to have the Chargers over the Chiefs. That's how down I am on the Chiefs this season.
0: Wow. Just because of personnel-wise?
1: Yeah. I mean, you've got the Mahomes factor coming off a major injury. Very weak receiver core. Problems on their offensive line. Okay, Josh Simmons, I know they're concerned about his back issue, their left tackle.
2: Mm-hmm.
1: Right tackle was a disaster in training camp. Lots of changes, major changes in their secondary. And they're relying with Legarius Sneed. I mean, Delaney they like, their first round corner, but Legarius Sneed's going to have to play a big role. Where's their pass rush going to come, guys? I've got, the coaching is good, but I got real problems with the roster.
0: Why won't people believe in Denver?
2: I was about to ask.
1: I don't understand it. Well, here's the thing, guys. Tell me what people don't like.
0: I think people don't like, this is what I think. I think people don't like their running back room, and I don't think they know how good they are up front. Like, their offensive line, like, Bo Nix should have all day to throw to Jaylen Waddle and Cortland Sutton. And I think that that's going to be a huge the Jaylen Waddle addition, I think, is huge for Denver. Mm-hmm. But I just don't think that people believe in them.
2: I'll throw one more thing in there, Dan. Sure. Bo Nix. How good is he going to be?
0: Sure.
2: Adam, what about you? What do you think about that?
0: The Broncos, by the way, may have the best offensive line in the NFL.
2: Oh, for sure.
1: Really good.
0: Yeah, no, yeah. Sure. So, yeah. But I just don't think really people good. Realize
1: yeah.
0: that.
1: Yeah, yeah. The point on J.K. Dobbins has had two devastating injuries in his career. He comes back. R.J. Harvey's going to be the future starter. They're very high on Jonah Coleman. Their fourth rounder is not the tallest guy, but he's built powerfully. He was their fourth rounder. What is really their weakness? They have their blocking tight end, Troutman. Ingram's their F tight end. He's their move tight end. Oof, you know how good their pass rush is. Now, the Jonathan Cooper situation, you know, that kind of
0: – sure.
1: You got to watch that one. Off the field, and that's concerning. But other than that, guys, they're the best team. I'd be very surprised if they don't win that division.
0: Yeah, Vance Joseph is still there. He didn't get a head coaching job.
1: Yeah, he's really good.
0: Yeah. Yeah. Well, there's other divisions in the AFC. Kerry and I are going to tackle it at the top of the hour.
1: Okay.
0: We'll allow you time to figure out your own division picks as the season kicks off coming up on Wednesday.
1: All right,
0: Adam
1: guys.
0: Kaplan, thank you very much.
2: Thanks, Adam.
0: Hit him up at Kaplan NFL. We go to the news desk. Monty Bolaños, who has picked the Vikings to win the NFC North, joins us now.
3: I'm going to stick with it. You know, once I get asked and I have to make a decision, I'm going to stick with it, even if after the fact I may have made a mistake. I am sticking with the Vikings to win that division.
2: Wow.
3: And I am also going to say,
2: what's up?
3: That the Broncos and the Patriots miss the playoffs.
2: Ooh, I like.
0: She's a Bronco non-believer.
3: I am a non-believer.
2: Yeah, I'm not sold yet either. But
3: you know,
2: we'll see.
3: We'll see.
2: Yeah,
3: so it's my out on out on a limb that both of them miss the playoffs. NFL season is just around the corner, and it looks like Rams wide receiver Puka Nacua, who has been dealing with psoas, is that right? Psoas?
2: Yeah, it's like a...
3: lower back and like into your groin and like your whatnot. Yeah. Let's just say lower back.
0: I thought it was an abbreviation.
3: No. No, legit, I was like, I think it's psoas is how they pronounce it, but it's like soreness in the lower body. Also could be facing potential discipline under the NFL.
0: I got psoas. Was it psoas?
3: Psoas?
2: Psoas. Something like that.
0: Sitting in this chair for 3 hours.
3: There you go. Yeah, so that's why I stand up. That's why I stand up and do the show, so I don't feel like that. Anyway, he's dealing with that. Could be disciplined under the NFL's conduct policy for a previous off-field behavior, but he is expected to play Week 1 against the 49ers per head coach Sean McVay. Giants and quarterback Jameis Winston have agreed to a 2-year, $13 million extension, and NFL Commissioner Roger Goodell has agreed to a new 4-year extension that runs through the 2030 season. In tennis at the U.S. Open, 11-seed Francis Tiafoe just won his 4th-round match. He is headed to the quarterfinals, defeating 7-seed Daniil Medvedev. I think I said that right.
0: Yes, you did.
3: In straight sets, just like 2-seed Carlos Alcaraz, who took down American and 20-seed Tommy Paul. He's also headed to the quarterfinals. When it comes to baseball, one game underway, Twins and White Sox, they're scoreless. It's only the top of the second inning in Chicago, but the Padres held on 4-3 against the Yankees in San Diego. Mariners over the A's 2-0. The Rangers came back to defeat the Rays 8-6. Royals took down the Blue Jays 6-1. Diamondbacks edged the Astros in Houston 3-2. Guardians walked it off against the Tigers at home in 10 innings, coming out on top 3-2. Pete Crow Armstrong homered, but it didn't matter because the Marlins outscored the Cubs 10-3. Red Sox held on against the Orioles 3-1 in Baltimore. Braves came back to beat the Phillies 5-4, and the Reds outscored the Brewers 12-8. And at the FIBA Women's World Cup, USA was ugly, but they beat Italy 55-52. Back to you guys.
0: And in golf at the Walker Cup today at La Hinch, GB and I, with a huge comeback, topped the Americans. A birdie on the final hole of the final match that was on the course. So GB and I takes the Walker Cup from the U.S. is they will now play every other year. They used to do it the odd years. Now they're making a switch. So they had the Walker Cup last year. They had it again this year. Don't worry about it. This is Dan talking golf.
3: So ass.
0: Yeah.
2: So ass.
0: There was great drama in Ireland today, and Judy and I walking away with the Walker Cup. Monty, by the way, will be hosting Easy as 1, 2, 3, 4.
2: I know.
3: That's right.
2: I know.
0: And you're going to be a lifeline of mine.
2: Oh, I'm your lifeline.
0: Yes, he is my lifeline.
2: Yeah.
3: I have the power. Yeah, I'm going to be like that umpire.
0: Alex Tyshirt and Bo Benson will be my lifeline.
2: Dan's in the hot seat.
0: Yep. Yeah, this has been in the works for a couple of weeks. We're able to do it today. That's coming up in about 40 minutes. But coming up next, with the iHeartRadio app, you can stream us wherever you happen to be. 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The Los Angeles Rams will be making their way to Australia. Is there such a thing as too much Rams? Kerry Rhodes will tell us next on Fox Sports Radio.
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20: Is a convicted cheater. Convicted cheater. That's why he got the largest fine in the history of the National Football League for a coach. A $500,000 fine for Spygate. Yes. So if people wanted to say to him, no, We're going to pause your entrance into the Pro Football Hall of Fame. We're going to take a closer look at you. Bill Belichick not getting in is not a reason to change the system, to try to stack the deck. I mean, really, what are we doing here? Why are we here? 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
15: Now, this is year 10 for Mahomes. We won't count the rookie year because he played one game. If you look at Mahomes year 2-7, and then last 2 years, year 8-9, I don't think people understand how dramatic the splits are. But in the last 2 years, of the 43 qualified quarterbacks, he's near the bottom. Everything's up. Interception slightly up, passer rating down, efficiency down, way more ad-libbing. Now, is he ad-libbing because he's less coachable now that he's a rock star? Is he ad-libbing because, you know, he doesn't put the film work quite in like he used to? He feels like he's a little more Texas Tech Mahomes. Now, why would that be? 2023, 2024, and 2025, the Chiefs drafted 21 players. Their big hit is Rashee Rice. And that's with a good GM.
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21: That sounds like he might be touchable.
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Apple Cup going on right now. He's Kerry Rhodes. I'm Dan Beyer. 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Just search Fox Sports Radio on YouTube, and you'll see our best videos from all of our shows. And don't stop there. Hit that thumbs up icon and comment away. Let us know whose takes you like and whose takes you don't like. Just search Fox Sports Radio on YouTube and subscribe. Now is the time where we give Kerry Rhodes some topics, and he tells us if he's on board or off. It is called Carry On.

0: news from the world of sports. Gary Rhodes, are you ready?
1: You know I'm
0: Topic
1: ready.
0: Topic number one. Yes, Saturday proved that the SEC is better than the Big Ten. You on board or off board with that?
1: I'm off board with that, Dan. I'm not on board with that. The SEC, they've always been top heavy in my, you know, they've had more depth when I was playing. At this point in time, they're not the big man on campus right now. The Big Ten is, and so it doesn't change my mind right now.
0: Even with Michigan escaping like they did yesterday, LSU, the dominant win over Clemson, Oregon escaped kind of in a way against Boise State.
1: Yes, game one. We know this, Dan. Like, in college football, there's going to be moments of any football, any sport, there's going to be moments of not playing your best. But if you get the win, you get the win.
0: All right, topic number two. It's ridiculous that 60 Minutes is doing a Rams-Sean McVay piece tonight. You on board or off board with that?
1: I'm off board of that, Dan. I want more Rams, Dan. You know,
0: I think it's ridiculous. I think it's warranted.
1: You know, I've been a Ram guy. He was a young guy that came in, won right away, and obviously he hasn't gotten back there yet, but now has retooled and has a chance to make it back there. Let's follow that story and see what happens.
0: I love Sean McVay. Even as the rival of my favorite team, it's very difficult. Like, I think he's great.
1: Yeah.
0: I just think it's a little too much right now. And all it's going to be, I think, is Sean McVay, and they're going to have him remember some plays from the past, stuff that we've all seen. Doesn't 60 Minutes have other things to cover?
1: I mean, I guess.
0: All right, number three. Cam Scataboo is too much. You on board or off board?
1: I'm off board with that, Dan. I was talking to Monty about it last week. It's a you have one of these on every team. He happens to be somebody that's also probably going to be a key player for them. But in house, a lot of times that gets handled, and he's going to be him. You got to let him be him, but he's going to provide some stuff for you throughout the season.
0: He said this past week he contemplated retirement.
1: Did he?
0: Yes. So you want to change your opinion? This is what I'm talking about.
1: Dan, did he say that last week?
0: Yes, he did.
1: That is a lot.
0: He thought about it.
1: Oh, my goodness.
0: I think about quitting every day when I wake up. Truly. It's been a tradition like no other for 30 years of my working life.
1: He said that, Dan?
0: Every morning. Should I just quit? Not go to work today? Cam Scataboo did say that he contemplated retirement. Topic number four. The Rossini-Vrabel scandal is now just a thing of the past.
1: I mean,
0: well, you're shrugging, so you must be on board with it.
1: I'm on board with it because obviously it is. There hasn't been anything else. I think in their investigation, they proved that, yes, there were some illegal conversations, but nothing that proved to be in favor of.
0: Yeah.
1: You know, they said it. So I guess it's a thing of the past, man.
0: All right. Finally, Aaron Judge's return will make the Yankees the team to beat to the AL.
1: You know I'm on board with that, Dan.
0: All rise.
1: Yeah. All rise, baby. Judge is back. It's been a weak division for them so far. And him coming back proves that punch is going to be probably too much for the other teams out there.
0: As long as he's ready for the playoffs.
1: Yeah.
0: Right? Like, that's kind of the case. And I don't know if he's going to do the rehab assignment. It didn't seem to be much point in it, but
1: they said he didn't need the rehab, Dan.
0: Well, we need Kerry Rhodes. I'm Dan Beyer. It is Fox Sports Sunday. A look at the AFC is next here on Fox Sports Radio.
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17: Rams wide receiver Puka Nacua, who has been dealing with lower back soreness and could be facing potential discipline under the NFL's personal conduct policy for previous off-field behavior, is expected to play in week one against the 49ers, according to head coach Sean McVay. NFL Commissioner Roger Goodell has agreed to a new 4-year extension that runs through the 2030 season. Giants and quarterback Jameis Winston have agreed to a 2-year, $13 million extension. In college football, with about 9 minutes to go in the game, 17th ranked Washington still leads Washington State 10-7 is the 16-7 as Washington just scored 16-7. When it comes to Major League Baseball, the Padres already beat the Yankees 4-3. Mariners blanked the A's 2-0. Cardinals over the Rockies 10-8. Rangers came back to beat the Rays 8-6, and the Royals outscored the Blue Jays 6-1. I'm Monty Bolaños.
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18: Here we go.
0: And we're breaking down your football day. 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
19: Caught! 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
0: Running to the right, he's got one of the 40. To post game. 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

0: Dog and the dogs in Washington getting all they can handle from the Cougs of Washington State. Washington getting into the end zone. It is 16-7. Washington thought they got in on a few plays earlier, and they had to review it. Runner was out at about the 3-yard line, but now they have cashed in right after Washington State answered. It's a nice little appetizer to what's coming up tonight. To double dip, Wisconsin and Notre Dame playing at Lambeau Field. Well, Kerry's alma mater of Louisville takes on Ole Miss coming up in about 30 minutes or so. Top 25 matchup there in Nashville.
1: Yeah, excited about that one, Dan. I think a lot of the fan base is excited. We brought in a quarterback that you're familiar with to run our show in Lincoln Kingholes. And we got
0: hopefully you can hand it off to your running backs.
1: Exactly. Isaac Brown, if he stays healthy, he's going to be one of the guys that could contend for the Doak for the best running back award this year. And I said Doak, but that's defensive back. But running back to be the top running back in the country this year. So I'm excited to see those guys.
0: It'll be fun game tonight. So wrapping up the college football weekend, there is NFL to talk about. And we talk about the AFC. We did some conversations with the NFC earlier. Mm-hmm. We have our Super Bowl predictions locked and loaded. Well, at least mine are. Yours are in the process, yep, up to the minute. You may change your mind, and maybe this conversation about the AFC will change your mind. Let's start with the AFC West, because that is what I do think is the best division in football.
1: Okay.
0: Because I think Kansas City, the Chargers, and the Denver Broncos, who had the best regular season record in the AFC last year, mm-hmm, are all formidable teams. And I also think the Raiders will be better. I think that the Raiders will be a better team than they were last year. They're just in a tough division now. Mm-hmm. They're not Arizona Cardinals bad in the NFC West. I truly believe that. I think that the Raiders are a better team. It's just I think that division is so tough. We had Adam Kaplan on 30 minutes ago, and he was just talking about, because I asked him, is somebody going to unseat Denver? And his point was Denver's not even the favorite in Las Vegas right now. If you were to make a bet on underdog, you're getting shorter odds on the Chargers and Chiefs.
1: Yeah.
0: Instead of in Denver. So how do you see the AFC West playing out?
1: Yeah, the AFC West is a tough division. And I'm going to go with number one in that division. I'm going to say the Chargers are going to win the division. I like the Harbaugh effect. I know you don't know that's not your guy, but I like the Harbaugh effect, and I think it's time. I just think it's time for Herbert to, if he's ever going to be the quarterback that everybody thinks he is, like this would be the time for him to show that. And so I'm gonna say he is going to be that guy. So I'm going to take the Chargers to win the division. Now the number two spot, obviously, I think the Broncos are constructed really well, but I think the Chiefs are going to be very competitive as well. So that second spot's up in the air. But, I mean, I agree with you. I think three of those teams probably make the playoffs, and so I think it can fall either way in that second spot.
0: The Ohio State fan in me, obviously.
1: Yeah.
0: That's where the Jim Harbaugh comes from. But I don't deny the results specifically in the National Football League and what he did with the 49ers and turning them around.
1: Yeah.
0: The thing with Harbaugh that I always would push back with is it doesn't seem to end well, in certain spots. But ultimately, that doesn't matter right now. But that also means that now is the time. Like, you can't be wasting and saying, all right, let's do it another year. They already dealt with the Tyler Biadasz injury that they had in training camp.
1: That's right.
0: Last year, they lost both Rashawn Slater in training camp and then Joe Alt throughout the season. So their offensive line was hurt. But you have Alt and Slater there now.
1: Yep.
0: And if you can keep those pieces, I agree with you. I think that I also think of having Mike McDaniel there and providing. Yep. I think they're going to be more dynamic in the running game. Keaton Mitchell is someone that they brought in to kind of coexist with Omarion Hampton and Kamani Vidal.
1: Yeah.
0: But he'll be their factor back, if you will. And they kind of overhauled the tight end position as well. Aronde Gadsden was a guy last year. Gadsden's now kind of buried on the depth chart. So you got Charlie Kohler. You brought in David Njoku from Cleveland.
1: Oh, wow.
0: And I think that those names will only help Justin Herbert.
1: It's a great point you just brought up, Dan. It's going to help with their flexibility as well. They'll be able to do some 13 personnel and show you run and take some shots in those looks. So it's going to be interesting.
0: So I like the Chargers as well. The Chiefs are interesting in the fact that obviously they're the Chiefs and they had an off year and Mahomes is coming.

0: Clyde Edwards-Helaire situation didn't work out. Pacheco was a good find from him, but they moved on from him. He's now in Detroit. But just the fact that they invested in the running back position tells me that there's going to be a bit of a change in Kansas City.
1: And the other thing we didn't even talk about, Dan, is bringing back Bienemy. That familiarity, that no nonsense. Like there's a level of that. That's when you bring in coaches and specifically position coaches, like preaching accountability. He's going to preach that. Like some of the stuff that you watch with Kansas City in these past couple of years without him, it's been a little bit more relaxed and it's been a little bit more off schedule plays and stuff like that. But I think it'll be more of a fit and cohesive nature about what they do.
0: I believe in Bo Nix. I don't believe that Bo Nix is a top five quarterback in the NFL, but I don't think he has to be. I think he's got an offensive line. I actually have Denver second behind the Chargers, who I have winning the division. Mm-hmm. As much as I like Kansas City, I do have Kansas City in the playoffs, but I just put them third.
1: Yeah, I think it's interchangeable. Yeah, in my opinion with that. Yeah, I think I don't know why I'm so reluctant on the Broncos. Remember, I was last year as well. I think it is Bo Nix for me. I just need to see him. In my opinion, do a little bit more. And I know, like you say, he doesn't have to, but to win it all, I think he will.
0: I also think that you think Sean Payton's going to do something to mess it up, right?
1: You do know that.
0: Go for it on fourth down, he doesn't need to, or to do something that they wasn't necessary but ended up doing it.
1: That's true.
0: At some point in the next 18 weeks, we'll have that conversation.
1: Yes.
0: All right, I think that there are two divisions that are very competitive in the AFC, outside of the AFC West, and it's the North and South.
1: Yeah.
0: What division has the best team amongst those two?
1: Well, you tricked me with that.
0: Right?
1: Yeah, you did. I'm going to say it's the South.
0: Okay, so then let's go to the South.
1: Yes.
0: So who do you think is the best team?
1: The Texans. I do.
0: With your boy D'Amico Ryans.
1: With my boy D'Amico.
0: Your high school
1: teammate.
0: Yes.
1: That I think that's this team is constructed to win a Super Bowl. And you don't say that about all these teams. All these teams aren't constructed. Now, they have goals, and they may get better as the season goes on. But right now, constructed, they are. I'm concerned. Only concern with them is the health of their receiving core. You think they're full. You know, they have Tank Dell in camp, and they have the other receiver that just got hurt. I can't think of
0: Jaden Higgins.
1: Jaden Higgins. And so you have them. So they're not complete. And all these teams won't be as the season goes. But other than that, I'm going to say the Texans. I mean, you know, C.J. Stroud has to play well, but the Texans are the best team, in my opinion.
0: The deal with Stroud, and I'm not trying to make excuses for him, but their offensive line has been in flux.
1: Yep.
0: And I don't know how much better it is. And so that's where, like, I question, like, I would want to go. At the end of last year, we were making picks about a week after the Seahawks beat the Patriots, who's going to be in your Super Bowl or who's the team to watch, and I was with you, and I said the Texans.
1: Yeah.
0: But that was also of just, all right, let's take an off season and end up trying to sort out and see if you can revamp this offensive line. And I don't think they really did that. They added David Montgomery to the running game. But David Montgomery is no different than adding Joe Mixon like they did a couple of years ago. Mixon was really good for them in 2024. Was unavailable in 2025.
1: Yep.
0: I think there's a reason why the Lions didn't need to have David Montgomery back with them. I think that they got what they wanted. So I don't know how much of an upgrade, if Woody Marks is going to be the one to take him to the next level. I do think they win the division. Mm-hmm. I think that the defense is that good that they can win the division alone. We're talking about regression and Liam Cohn making jokes about nobody's really talking about them regressing. Mm-hmm. I think that they ultimately will. I think at some point Jacksonville comes back a little to the pack. I don't know what we're going to get from the Colts at all. I Daniel Jones coming off of the injury. I do know that they're good enough to win seven games.
1: Okay.
0: That's where I think that they are.
1: Mm-hmm.
0: Now, last year they went 8-1, and then it all fell apart, but it fell apart because of Jones's injury.
1: Uh-huh.
0: Just on the running game and Jonathan Taylor alone, I think they can be a difficult team to play. It's just, does anything else help them out? Are they better defensively? Alec Pierce's health and how the targets, you don't have a Michael Pittman Jr. there anymore. Do you add Tyler Warren? Give him more of a repertoire. You better, because you're going to need him. But I think they're good enough to win seven games. I just don't know how many more games they're set to win, Kerry. I don't know. Maybe they can win four more and be a team that contends, but I just am not a firm believer in the Colts.
1: Yeah, AFC South, I have the Texans and the Jags. I think the Jags, even if they take a little step back, I still think they're a playoff team in my mind right now. I think they need to figure out, and I think they have, what they want to do with Hunter. Like he needs to play defensive back, in my opinion. He needs to solely focus on that and have a few packages on offense to, you know, change it up. But I think they're talented. I think when they brought the addition of Jacoby Myers and all those guys over, it brought stability. So I still see them being

0: right in the mix there. The Colts, I don't see the Colts doing much, in my opinion. Daniel Jones coming off the injury, I think he's going to be fine, but I don't think they're going to be anything to write home about as the season progresses. I do want to see Tennessee and how they play this year, though. I think, you know, Cam Ward has a chance to come out and play some really good football, and we see a different side of this team. I think the Colts finished last in that division, Dan.
1: Really, you think the Titans are better than they are? Well, it's going to be on Cam Ward's shoulders because you've added Wandale Robinson this offseason. You've used a top pick on Carnell Tate.
0: Yep.
1: You already had Calvin Ridley there. So it's going to be on Cam Ward's shoulders. I am not yet that believer, and that's why I think that they're going to held back. I think their defensive front is fine. Mm-hmm. I think that it's a strength of their team. They've invested in their offensive line. You'd hope Tony Pollard and Tajay Spears would be able to be a part of that running game. But ultimately, when you give, you invest the draft capital and the free agent money in the wide receiver position that they did, it's on Cam Ward's shoulders. And I don't think that he is there yet.
0: Yep.
1: And again, you say don't even read into the preseason. But the preseason and Cam Ward's work there has been a topic, and I just don't think that the light turns on next week in week one. All right, that leaves us with the AFC North. Maybe the most intriguing division for so many different reasons, and I think I know where you're going atop.
0: Yeah.
1: In Baltimore, right? Yes. You've been on this Ravens bandwagon fan club as well for a little while. Why do you think under year one Jesse Minter wins the division?
0: The youthfulness, the enthusiasm about what he's doing and what he's trying to do. When you get there and you've been there for such a long time, it's hard to be a new voice, to be an encouraging voice, to be a voice that evokes change. You look at this team has on every level players that can be, game changers, right? And so putting it all together and being healthy and winning this division and really going deep in the playoffs has to be in the cards for this team. If it doesn't, it's going to be broken up as well. And so this is their chance to do it. They know what they're doing. They have a coach that's ready to go. They have an offensive coordinator and a quarterback that's lock and step, from what I've heard in the offseason.
1: Declan Doyle.
0: So I'm excited to see what happens.
1: Also, they added Trey Hendrickson this offseason after failing Max Crosby on his physical. Mm-hmm. Ended up signing Trey Hendrickson. Maybe that was the reason why Max Crosby ended up failing his physical, because they knew they could get Trey Hendrickson. But he's going to be a key part of it. Madubuike is back from his neck injury. You hope that, he was a big part of it, and he was unavailable for pretty much all of last year. I like the Ravens as well, and I think that they fight with the Bengals, but it's not the same Bengals team. Like this Bengals team took a dip on defense, even when they had Trey Hendrickson. He seemed like the only piece.
0: Right.
1: I do think that them acquiring Dexter Lawrence is a good sign. I think it's similar to when the Cowboys acquired Quinnen Williams last year. Like to make that commitment to that interior portion of your line doesn't put it all on Joe Burrow's shoulders to have to score 35 points, even though he has the weapons to do so. Mm-hmm. I think Cincinnati is more balanced, and I think that makes them better. They were balanced in their Super Bowl run that they made 5 years ago. They hadn't been balanced the last couple of years, and that's why I like them more. But I don't like them as much as I like the Ravens. I also have Baltimore winning the division.
0: Yeah, the Bengals are so notorious for starting slow, so they can't start slow this year. That would be my thing for them. If they can come out the gates and 2-2, 3-1, just be normal, then we'll probably pick up some momentum.
1: I don't think there's any surprise then that Pittsburgh would be third and Cleveland would be fourth.
0: Yes. I got a surprise, Dan. The Browns are third. No, I'm joking.
1: I didn't think so. I know that there was no joke there, but does Aaron Rodgers... does his career end with a playoff berth in the AFC?
0: No.
1: Does not happen.
0: Nope.
1: All right. That leaves the AFC East. The Patriots won it last year.
0: Yep.
1: Bills were the wild card. Your Jets are in there. Mm-hmm. And then there's my son. He's 5. He's still sticking with this Dolphins thing.
0: Is he?
1: Is, you know, I'm not, you know, you can be a Seahawks fan if you want, son. No, he loves the Dolphins. Seahawks can be a second team, so he's on board. He's going to be in for a rude awakening this year.
0: Yeah.
1: But the AFC East, does New England repeat? Does Buffalo replace them as division winners? What do you see at the top of the AFC East?
0: Oh, Dan.
1: It's a two-team race. As much as you, I know you, we're going to talk about your Jets, but it is down to those two teams.
0: Yes. To win the division, yes.
1: Yes.
0: Yes. I'm not picking the Jets to win the division. I'm not that guy. but I got the Bills. I got the Bills winning the division. I'm not a Bills fan at all. I think they are one of those teams that it's so solely dependent on one guy, and that's not a knock. I mean, they got good players, but they're all supporting players, right? There's nobody on that outside of, I mean, I love Cook too. Don't get me wrong. I do love Cook. But outside of that, in prior years, I know they went out and met, they brought in DJ Moore in this offseason. So they are bringing people in. But Josh Allen gets so much praise for being a regular season quarterback. And I know he's had some success in the playoffs, played well, but the team hasn't won. And so is this going to be the year that they're finally able to put it all together and make that deep, deep run and make it out of the AFC? I'm not sure. But as far as winning that division, I'm going to say the Bills will win the division.
1: You know, the Bills have to get to this point where, like, this is a strength. Like, the reason why people pick Kansas City so much, it's not that they don't know football. It's that they trust Patrick Mahomes and Andy Reid blindly.
0: Yes.
1: When it comes to winning football games.
0: Yeah.
1: And there isn't that trust with Buffalo.
0: No.
1: There, but at some point, there should be, right? Like, this is a team that's made it to a couple of AFC championship games, yeah. right? So they've won big games. They haven't won the biggest of the biggest games. They haven't won the game to put them in the Super Bowl, but they've won playoff games. Same could be said in a way for Lamar Jackson's, but specifically with Buffalo, like, they've got to figure out a way to win a game that they shouldn't win, and maybe not win it 45-42, right?
0: Yeah.
1: Like just because that's all on Josh Allen's shoulders as well.
0: Mm-hmm.
1: Last year, they started out the season, and you looked at their schedule, and you said, wow, this is a really good schedule, and yeah, the Chiefs dealing with their issues, they were off to a slow start. You're like, it's all there for Buffalo.
0: Mm-hmm.
1: And then they go and they lose on, I think it was a Monday night game, maybe it was Sunday night, to the Patriots. So they could have started off 5-0, and they went 4-1.
0: Mm-hmm.
1: And that's nothing to like frown or poo-poo,
0: yeah.
1: but it was the fact that it was there for them to go 5-0. Mm-hmm. And they lost to a New England team that they ended up ultimately beating in a rematch, but New England ends up winning the division, and Buffalo ends up going to Denver and doesn't win the overtime game. You know, you have the interception call, the pass, all of that, whatever. Mm-hmm. But at some point, like, Buffalo's got to figure out how to do that. That may be on the shoulders of Joe Burrow. That may be his biggest task. I told you I like Jim Leonard as their defensive coordinator.
0: That's right.
1: I think that I picked Buffalo to win the division as well. But as I look at Buffalo as that team that is contending for Super Bowls and they get there, they have to be like the Chiefs to be like, you know what, if they're in a game, it's tough to bet against them. I think the Rams are at that point a little bit as well. Like, even if the Rams would go 10-7, like, in the playoffs, you could see them making a run to the Super Bowl because of the pieces they have in place.
0: Yep.
1: That's where Buffalo, I think, needs to get to.
0: Dan, so this is the thing. This is the dilemma for myself with this division. I think the most talented team in this division is the Patriots. Would you say that?
1: Yeah, yeah.
0: Right, the most talented. So why are we picking the Bills to win this division?
1: I think because of Josh Allen.
0: And that's what I'm saying, right? So So Drake May, the year he just had last year, we know how good he is. Are we just scoffing at that being 1 year and he's going to take a regression? Or is it like, why wouldn't we choose them?
1: So I don't think that they're in the same category. Mm-hmm. I think that Drake May does a lot of the same things that Josh Allen does, just doesn't do it at the threat that Josh Allen does. So I think that's one part. Buffalo's running game is better, but wide receiver-wise, New England's better. New England's probably got the best defensive player because they've got Christian Gonzalez. You could probably go two or three down the list and maybe be New England players on the defensive side of the ball that you would take. But I do think that Josh Allen is so much better than Drake May as part of this conversation that he's the reason why. Like, I mean, he's been magnificent. He really has. And I know people want to look at his numbers and the results. When you talk about, like, the consistency and what he's done, it doesn't mean that he's immune from making mistakes.
0: Yeah.
1: But when, I mean, they put up 30, you know, in the loss to Denver, right? Like, that should be enough in the playoffs. So that's the reason why.
0: Got it.
1: Drake May, I mean, you look at the last two games, stymied by the Seahawks for three quarters. They were in the blizzard in Denver and were able to score because of the bad play from Jared Stidham that set him up for the score. But that's been about it. So that's kind of been a more of a recent, you know, like, what have you done for me lately sort of thing. But you have the Jets third then in the division?
0: Yes.
1: But that's a strong third.
0: Yeah, the Jets are a strong third, and they're going to be, like, flirting with, you know, if a couple things happen, some unbelievable news. I'm not going to go too far and say anything else yet, Dan, but, yeah.
1: You like the Jets. You like them improving.
0: Yes.
1: And I still think that next year they have three first-round picks next year.
0: Yeah,
1: three first-round picks. So there's – not saying that they're going to continue to go down, but I'm saying, like, the best is yet to come. Yes. Like, they're still continuing to build.
0: Yes.
1: We'll see if that foundation is being laid this year with Aaron Glenn. All right, he's Kerry Rhodes. I'm Dan Beyer. It is Fox Sports Sunday, presented by Underdog. Unleash Your Dog. Coming up next, for the first time ever, I am in the hot seat. For easy as 1, 2, 3, 4, Monty Bolaños will be the host. You'll be my lifeline, as will Alex Teichert and Bo Benson. It's coming up next year on Fox Sports Sunday.
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15: 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Check them out.
0: FS1.
15: Check them out.
0: FS1.

0: Unleash Your Dog. He's Kerry Rhodes. I'm Dan Byer. Bo Benson is here. Our executive producer, technical producer, is Alex Teicher. And Monty Bolaños is here as well.
1: Yeah.
0: It's my game. It's my baby. I created Easy as 1, 2, 3, 4.
1: You sure did.
0: And in times when I'm not here, first of all, the crew really misses me. They really want me back.
1: That's why we do the game.
0: But you also, you continue the game. You play the game. Yeah. And so Monty a couple of weeks ago says, should we do Easy as 1, 2, 3, 4? She's like, I'll host it and you can be in the hot seat. And I said, all right, we'll do it. And today we are doing it. So Monty Bolaños.
1: Yeah. Because you never have to sit in the hot seat. The rest of us stress.
2: I put Dan in the hot seat.
1: Right?
2: You ready, Dan?
0: I have realized this on other occasions, on the stress, the anxiety that you go through in this game.
2: Look at his face, Monty.
1: I know.
2: He's smiling.
0: It's a nervous smile.
1: I know.
0: It's a nervous smile with sun chips all over it. I've been mowing down this bag of sun chips, maybe because I'm nervous about Easy as 1, 2, 3, 4.
1: You know, I'm a little nervous. I don't know how difficult I made this. Because I knew you would be here, and you are a Rolodex of information.
2: He's a Rolodex, yeah.
1: And so I don't know how hard I made this.
0: Do you want to know what I think of?
1: It usually takes
0: me about an hour to put together.
1: Okay.
0: And I try to think of stuff that comes up throughout the week.
1: Sure.
0: I try to do it with not obscure names. Like
1: sure.
0: If you're going to name the players, they have to be notable players.
1: Sure.
0: I use geography, you know, guys, how much I love geography.
1: Yeah.
0: A lot of it is team-based as well, because
1: sometimes
0: if you do players, there's so many players, there could be so many options. If you narrow it down with NFL teams, you have 32 to choose from.
1: Right.
0: So that's kind of how I think
1: about
0: it.
1: Right. But again, you're a Rolodex, so I've been putting this together for days.
0: All right. Let's see it.
1: And then things had to tweak here and there. But all right. Easy as 1, 2, 3, 4. In order to win the game, it's a possible 10 points. We're going to do the over-under at, again, I don't know how hard I make this. Let's go 6.5.
0: Okay.
1: 6.5.
0: All right.
1: 6.5?
2: Okay?
1: Yeah. I think I made this a little bit difficult.
2: Oh,
1: and maybe it's going to be 10 points and it was not difficult at all because it's Dan Byer with a bunch of lifelines. So we'll see here. Okay, let's get going. Name one of two top 25 teams in college football that had the largest margin of victory on Saturday.
0: Okay. Largest margin of victory on Saturday.
2: Only one?
0: One guy turned off Michigan after they lost. I don't know if I should rely on him. I want to go to Bo Benson on this one. College
1: football.
0: No
1: cheating! Alex Teicher! Yeah.
3: I know ball.
0: Can I give you my first thought, Bo? I thought Georgia won by like 60.
4: Yeah. And Texas won like 59-7.
0: Okay.
2: 59-7. But Ohio State won 56-3. So that would beat them.
0: You know what? That's true. I didn't even ask him. Yeah, that's...
2: I'm sorry.
0: Yeah, that's okay.
1: It's okay. When I run the show, the lifelines are all free.
0: Yeah, it's perfect.
1: Yeah, so
0: Big
1: I run
0: A,
1: the show.
0: You can chime in as
1: no,
0: well.
1: No, Big A's probably looking up the answer right
3: I'm not
1: now.
3: Looking up anything.
1: Good.
0: Okay, let me go through. Well, Notre Dame hasn't played. Neither has Ole Miss. LSU put up 51 last night, so... That wouldn't have been tops. All right. I'll go with the Buckeyes with the 53-point win.
1: Final answer?
0: That's my final answer.
1: Is it the Buckeyes?
3: No!
1: No, it is not. They beat Ball State by 53.
0: Yes.
1: That is correct. BYU 56 over Utah Tech. Georgia.
3: Oh.
1: You should have gone with Georgia.
2: He said 59-7, though.
1: Yeah, but no. Georgia won 63-3. They won by 60.
0: I knew it.
1: So Ohio State was the third one, and that's why I made this question 1 out of 2, because I thought you'd lead
2: yes,
1: into Ohio
2: too,
1: State.
2: What, okay.
1: Texas did beat Texas State by 52. So there was a few large. All right. It's okay. It's all right.
0: I'll tell you something. An emotion that I have not felt. I still feel good. I said Georgia.
1: Yeah.
0: So I like blame it on Kerry. Blame it on Bo. Like I'm like I lost, but I'm like well I
1: but
0: no
1: you
0: know
1: you
2: no Bo said the right one. He just said the score 59-7.
1: 50, but that's not
0: no,
1: the right
0: that's
1: one.
0: That's not the right.
1: That
0: one.
1: Was
0: I
1: the
0: know
1: fourth.
0: It was Georgia. Oh, it was Georgia and BYU.
1: Georgia, Georgia and BYU.
0: All right. I knew Georgia won by 62 as well.
1: You were just like, is there one that was a little higher that you didn't see?
0: Yeah.
1: Okay. All right. Moving on here. The U.S. Open is going on right now.
0: Well, what I should have done, actually, yeah, sorry, just quickly. I knew Georgia, I thought they won by 60. So why I said Ohio State when they won by 56, yeah. I should have just went with Georgia.
1: Yeah, you should have. You really should have. But that's the point of being in the hot
0: yes,
1: seat.
0: Yes, that is.
1: That is the point of being in the hot seat.
0: I got so ass from this hot seat
1: so
0: right
1: ass.
0: Now.
1: That is true.
0: Me and Puka Nacua.
1: Oh, yeah, so much. Okay, here we go. In the Open era, name two of the three female tennis players that have won the most U.S. Open singles championships.
0: All right. Serena's got to be one of them, right? Mm-hmm. Who'd you say?
2: Mm-hmm.
0: And then after that, we're thinking Chris Everett, Steffi Graf being dominant at that time. Alex Tyshirt, you have any thoughts on women's tennis? Billie Jean King.
3: Just been so infatuated with Coco lately. So.
0: Well, she's won really, one. She's yeah, won no. one.
3: Yeah. She's gonna win more. So, she's a dominant player.
0: So I'm gonna say Serena Williams, and I'm gonna say Steffi Graf.
2: You say Steffi?
0: Yeah, I just think out of the greatness.
2: What about Celis? Did you throw Celis in that?
0: Yeah, list? She was good too, but I thought like Graf's tenure yeah. was longer. Yeah, I'm gonna go. Groff and
3: don't forget Helen Jacobs. She was really good.
1: See what I mean?
2: His team know that.
3: No, no.
0: Open era 68, right?
1: Yeah. Open era.
3: Good job.
2: Open era.
3: This was amateur time.
0: Okay, I'm going Serena and Steffi Graf. Final answers.
1: Okay, final answers. Show me Serena Williams. That is correct. 6. And show me Steffi Graf.
0: All right.
2: There you go, Dan.
1: With 5. You actually had them all. Chris okay. Everett. 6. So Everett, Williams, 6, and Graf has 5.
0: All right.
1: All right. Good job. So we got 2 points there. There you go. See, moving on here.
0: All okay. right. Now I feel good. The emotions are all right. back up all right. on
1: back
0: top.
1: Back up top. Okay, here we go. Name 3 of the 4 players in baseball that have the most home runs behind Kyle Schwarber, who leads the league with 42.
0: That is a trick I like to do. That is a trick that I like to do.
1: So 3 of the 4.
0: Well, it's got to be PCA. He's got to be one of them, right?
2: Mm-hmm.
0: He's got to be one of them. Jordan Alvarez was competing for the Triple Crown at one point. Bo, would you say Jordan Alvarez?
4: Yeah, PCA and Jordan Alvarez.
0: And I got to come up with 3, right?
1: Yeah. Yes, yes. 3 of 4.
0: Well, Ohtani and PCA were going, but now Ohtani
1: hasn't played in a second.
4: Yeah, yeah Ohtani's in there.
0: Yes, and I, you know, Schwarber's off the board.
4: I'm trying to think of who else has been hitting balls.
0: Yeah.
2: Kerry hitting balls.
0: hitting some bombs.
2: Yeah, hitting bombs.
4: Murakami slowed down, right?
2: Yeah, Dan, I can't help you on this one.
0: All right. Big A, what do you think?
3: My arm is strong, so I would go with Armstrong.
0: Armstrong.
2: Yeah,
3: that's probably my best, that sound.
2: Yeah, that's the only one. I mean, wow.
0: this is a very good question. These are all, by the way, these are very good questions. From Monty. This is in the realm of how I do this game.
1: Oh, yeah.
0: Okay, we're going to go PCA.
1: Okay.
0: We're going to do Jordan Alvarez.
1: Okay.
0: And let's just do Ohtani.
1: Let's just do Ohtani. Okay. All right. Show me Pete Crow Armstrong. That is correct. Today he hit his 40th home run of the season. Show me Jordan Alvarez. That's right. 38 home runs. He hit one today. And is it Shohei Ohtani? So there's another player who has 38, plays for the Tampa Bay Rays.
2: For the Rays?
0: Oh, Caminero? Is it?
1: Yes. Junior Caminero.
0: Yeah.
1: That who also has 38. If you would, I would have given you some credit. Matt Olson has 37.
0: Oh wow.
1: Matt Olson.
0: Not have thought that.
1: 37. Where did that come from? I didn't even know. All right, but you got 2 more.
0: 2 more. All right.
1: So you're at 4. You need 3 to of
0: hit the
1: these
0: over.
1: To get. To win. All right.
0: Wow. I can't believe I didn't say Georgia. That is so.
2: See, that's how it is. And it's like, that's like me saying the coach's name wrong. What was it?
0: Mark D'Antoni. Nope, that's it. I know Mark D'Antoni. Are you sure? Yep.
1: That's the one. All right. Ready? Here we go. The FIBA Women's World Cup is going on.
0: Oh,
1: name 4 of the 5 locations that have recently hosted. You could use this year's.
0: Thanks.
1: Yes.
0: Thanks for that. Wow. Okay, are we talking cities or countries?
1: I'll take whatever.
0: Okay.
1: I have both. Yeah, I have both. I'll take either or.
0: All right. Well, let's just think about this. United States, I think, would be a good option if it's U.S. and Canada. I think maybe could be two options, but I'm going to say USA for one.
1: Okay.
0: Tie shirt, you got any countries you want to throw out there? Maybe France?
3: No.
0: Italy.
2: Italy.
3: Maybe.
0: Italy. Italy. I like Italy. That.
2: Yeah.
0: Let's do Italy.
3: That's a good one.
2: Italy.
3: You think Argentina's down? No.
0: So, if it was...
4: Uzbekistan.
2: Were they playing outside? In,
3: Bulgaria.
2: Shooting on the outside courts?
0: Gosh.
4: China?
1: So y'all don't know where they're playing right now?
4: No, I have no idea.
1: Okay, great.
4: No. I don't even know what it is you're talking about, to be honest with you.
1: The FIBA Women's Basketball
0: All my
1: World
0: TikTok
1: Cup.
0: is look at Paige Beckers in this promo video.
4: Yeah, that's all.
2: And we're talking about FIBA, too, not even the Olympics, so Italy may not even be...
3: What about like the NFL? They're in Australia. Maybe they're in Australia.
0: Yeah, I was thinking that. I think Australia's good. Well, it's the last five. I think that's good.
3: Okay.
0: No, because I don't think they've gone to Africa. So I don't think it would be in Africa. I think that South America is very limited to either Argentina or Brazil. You'd have it in Buenos Aires or you'd have it like in Rio de Janeiro. Mm-hmm. So like one of those two spots. So I think it's a North American Europe sort of deal. So that's why I don't mind Italy, Australia. Yeah. If I was to go the Far East, I was gonna say Japan.
3: That's a good one.
0: I'll say Japan, and I'm gonna say Spain.
1: Hey. So wait, what are your?
0: Oh, I got 94. I need
1: four.
0: Right?
1: Give me four. Give me your final
0: okay,
1: four.
0: USA.
1: Okay.
0: Italy.
1: Okay.
0: Australia and Spain.
1: Okay.
0: I'm gonna take Japan off.
2: Oof.
1: Okay. All right. And you need how many? Three. You need three. Okay.
0: Well, then I didn't get four. If she just asked how many I needed, I didn't get four.
1: All right. Show me Spain.
0: All right. That is
1: correct. Tenerife, Spain, in 2018, actually.
0: Oh, who could forget?
1: Right. Show me Australia.
0: All right.
1: Sydney, Australia, in 2022. Is it USA?
0: No.
1: No, at least not in the recent ones I wrote down. Maybe way back when. But since 2006, it is not USA. And is it Italy?
0: No.
1: No!
2: I was like, because that was the Olympics.
1: That no Italy either. They are right now, guys, playing in Berlin, Germany.
0: Oh, see?
1: Right now, playing in Berlin, Germany. They've also played in 2014 in Turkey.
0: Wow.
1: In 2010, Czech Republic.
0: Oh, wow.
1: 2006, Brazil.
0: Oh, it was in Brazil.
1: It was. But it would have been past the five. That would have been an extra one if I would have given it to you.
0: Yeah.
1: So you just
0: missed it.
1: Six points.
0: I blame my lifelines.
2: That's what I do all the time, Dan. I do it all the time. No, I'm joking.
1: If you would have just gone with Georgia,
2: you would have got it.
0: Georgia's
2: on my mind.
0: Georgia's
2: on my mind.
0: And honestly, I thought to myself, she's going to do Ohio State because it's
2: and that's
0: my
2: why,
0: question.
2: Yeah.
0: And then I thought about it. Well, there's no way she would have done Ohio State because it was my question. She wants to make me look a fool.
2: I mean, that's crazy. Bo had it right, but when he said the score, I was like, yeah, no. I was like, Ohio State beat Ball State by more than 52.
0: Bo didn't have it right.
4: I thought Texas, but I forgot Georgia played yesterday.
0: Yeah.
2: I
0: said Georgia.
2: You said Georgia, got it.
0: But then I said, well, let's go with my lifeline, Kerry Rhodes. And look where that got me. All right. Our Super Bowl predictions. By the way, great questions. Those were all great questions.
2: I would have scored four on that one, Dan. Just so you know.
0: Side of the screws. Yeah. Nothing wrong with that.
1: I would have given you a 3.5.
2: Oh, there you
1: go. You know,
2: exactly,
1: I got you.
2: Exactly.
0: She's Monty Bolaños, Kerry Rhodes, Alex Tyshirt, and Bo Benson are here. I'm Dan Beyer. Our Super Bowl predictions for Super Bowl 61 coming up next year on Fox Sports Sunday.
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20: Mostly sunny today with a high of around 92. That heat index is around 105. Showers and thunderstorms likely this afternoon. 60% chance of rain.
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0: Georgia.
1: You know what I say? Uneasy is 1, 2, 3, 4. By the way, welcome back to Fox Football Sunday, presented by Underdog. Unleash your dog. I wanted my dogs to ride with me in Easy is 1, 2, 3, 4. And I said to myself, and I've said this to you, Kerry, and I've said this to anybody who plays this game. What I love about this game is the conversations between all of us.
2: Yeah.
1: I would, the worst game that I could envision is someone knowing all of the answers and just rattling them off and get a score of 10.
2: Right.
1: That's no fun. That is no fun. And I said to myself, we are not going to do that. I am going to use my lifelines. I said, I'm going to use my lifelines whether I need them or not.
2: Yeah.
1: I want to have that conversation.
2: Yeah.
1: And so the first one, I was pretty confident, but I wanted to use my lifelines. And you know what? I regret every second.
2: You blame them.
1: No, I'm kidding. I'm kidding. It was fun. Shows it does. Tables were turned. Now I understand the pressure.
2: How does it feel, Dan?
1: Not good.
2: Yeah, see?
1: Not good. No wonder when I leave. I'm out. See you guys later. You're all. Bye, Dan. Bye. Exactly. See ya. But by the way, great job by Monty in putting that together. Those questions, none of them were out of pocket at all. They were all relevant for what's going on at this time. Mm-hmm. So she understands the rules. Wisconsin and Notre Dame are underway, as are Louisville and Ole Miss. One other college football note before we get to our Super Bowl predictions is Mike Pereira, Fox TV rules analyst for the NFL and college football, spoke with The Athletic and said that he doesn't believe that the officials should have used that clock on the replay to allow Michigan the extra play, that the officials should have used the game clock that was shown on TV, and which ended up, they triggered the replay because of the last call, but that the procedures he believes they didn't follow. Now, Western Michigan's been great in all of this. They said, listen, we understand whatever happens. All right, we lost the game. I think they're ready to move on, but it's a story that will not die.
2: Yeah, it won't go away, especially in that fashion, the way that it happened. Yeah, it's tough.
1: All right, it's time. We've got 60 seconds left, Kerry Rhodes. Next week at this time, we'll be wrapping up week one of the NFL season, or at least the Sunday games. Who do you have playing in Super Bowl 61 on Valentine's Day in February of 2027?
2: Yeah, Dan, you know I'm a big R&R man. I'm going to stick to that right now.
1: Oh,
2: I'm going to go Rams.
1: Rest and relaxation.
2: There you go. I'm going to go Rams and Ravens.
1: Rams and Ravens Rams with and Ravens. Who ultimately coming out on top?
2: I'm just going to put a little twist on it. I'm going to say the Ravens come out
1: the
2: on top.
1: The Ravens, the Baltimore Ravens, your Super Bowl 61 Super Bowl champions.
2: Yes, yes.
1: That's a great thought. It's not going to happen. It's not going to happen.
2: Who you got, Dan?
1: Well, you love a little rest and relaxation. I'll never turn down a little bed and breakfast.
2: Really?
1: A little B&B, you know, on Airbnb here on Fox Sports Radio. The Bees have it, the killer bees, as the Bills face the Bears in Super Bowl 61. And it's Josh Allen and the Buffalo Bills hoisting the Lombardi Trophy.
2: The curse is over, Dan.
1: The curse is over. 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
16: Earlier, 17th-ranked Washington was a home winner against rival Washington State, 24-10. NFL Commissioner Roger Goodell agreed to a contract extension through the 2030 season. The Giants gave backup quarterback Jameis Winston a two-year extension. In women's basketball, Team USA won just 55-52 over Italy at the World Cup in Berlin. Carlos Alcaraz advanced to the quarterfinals at the U.S. Open. In NASCAR tonight at Darlington, Kyle Larson has the lead about 3 hours into the race. And the IndyCar season ended at Monterey today. Scott McLaughlin, the winner. Alex Palou had already clinched the season title. Baseball still a couple hours away from the Dodgers hosting the Nationals in the late game. I'm Steve DeSager.
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